0: And I didn't like it as I'm starting, but it's I'm wearing down.
1: Yeah.
0: See what this is? What a fortnight of watching. A fortnight used to be 2 weeks before it was a video game. Of watching soccer will do to you. So there you have it. Yeah, this guy is like 6'4". Like he's bigger than me, taller than me. You know, I'm definitely not making fun of your sport in front of you, bro. Like, you know what I mean?
1: Just want to make sure you understand what I'm saying.
0: Or you kick me through the wall.
1: Yeah. I want you to know what Michigan's all about.
0: Yeah. We American football. Yuck. But yeah.
1: He's like, that's cute.
0: So I say all to say, I might be, I can at least admit this. An international soccer guy.
1: You're saying that to make sure we know that you don't know if you're going to be sticking around for MLS after this.
0: I can't imagine. All due respect to the people that put that on, but no, I'm not watching MLS. No.
1: So are you going to pick like a Premier League?
0: I may.
1: League
0: it depends.
1: Team?
0: Like if Flo Balogun comes out Monday
1: and says, I'm playing here.
0: Well, no. Comes out Monday because that's game against Belgium. If Flo Balogun comes out, he won't because he's suspended. So they have to win. If he comes out in the next game he's able to play, the round, which will be the theoretical round of eight.
1: Sure.
0: If he's able to come out after like the whole free flow, so on and so forth, and he comes in as like a hat trick, I might go with him.
1: Wherever he goes, yes.
0: Yeah. I might follow him along his pathway.
1: Yeah.
0: I know I'm definitely not going to be following Christian Pulisic.
1: I think that's fair. And I think that's the way to go. I think there's going to be a lot of people who do that maybe pick, and let's not even just say a U.S. player, like a player that they have fallen in love with while watching the World Cup that maybe they follow. It seems as though the detraction is growing, and I feel like it might stick around more than we thought at the start of the World Cup. I'm not saying it's going to completely change, but it might stick more than I thought.
0: I think, it depends on how far the United States goes. I think that also has people invested in it in a different way because it's like, wait a minute. I just watched Argentina go to death's doorstep.
1: What a game.
0: Against Cape Verde. I just watched France take like what? 70 some minutes to score? And it was on a penalty kick, which this is my most recent stupid American who's just watching soccer for the first time take. I don't feel like penalty kicks should count in the same goal tally individually.
1: I see, like for Kylian Mbappe.
0: Yeah.
1: For a lot of people, I don't think it does. I think some people separate it.
0: Like, I feel like, and I'm not trying to say that they shouldn't count at all.
1: Yeah.
0: But, like, very much when you look at Steph Curry's field goal percentage, and then you separate out three-point percentage from that, right? And then you determine that he is the best three-point shooter or whatever, so on and so forth, the distance and so on. I would like to know, and maybe they do so as, and, you know, again, I'm a dumb American. I feel like watching goals scored from penalties is wildly different than scoring a goal on the field in a flow. And, like, when it came down to Messi scoring the goal that he scored to, I forget what it was actually to do, but he had an opportunity to break a record. And he had a penalty, and the penalty was missed. And then he got it later in the flow of the game, like 10, 15 minutes later. I was like, you know what? I like that.
1: Yeah.
0: I like that better. And I understand that Ronaldo now has a knockout goal, but it feels like it should be an asterisk because it came on a penalty. Because if it was just, you know, Ronaldo run around and get a goal, I think we'd still be waiting.
1: You'll get there.
0: You know what I mean? I think we'd still be waiting. So, you know.
1: I think it's a perfect.
0: I guess all the footy fans will be like, "Yeah, shut up, you idiot."
1: Today was a perfect.
0: I'm sorry, I'm new here.
1: the France game today was a perfect example of what you're saying because Kylian Mbappe really tried to score another goal that was not a penalty.
0: It wasn't happening.
1: And it was not happening. That goalie had some great stops. There was the one that was a back-to-back stop. And so it's a perfect example of what you're saying. It's like, Kylian Mbappe is great, but that goal is not like if he would have scored. It's like when, you know, not even the same, but closer, like in the NBA when someone's about to break a record and they break it on a free throw and you're like, this sucks. I hate
0: this. Like, because the concept is supposed to be defense there. And right. I'm not saying that you should take away the fact
1: that
0: Mbappe has scored 19 times in 19 World Cup games. I'm not trying to diminish the fact. I just would like there to be a section of the score sheet that delineates none of these goals were scored, like very much in the way that you will say a team has been unbeaten.
1: Mm-hmm.
0: And then it's like, because you hear like, oh, the Netherlands or so on is unbeaten in XYZ games. Like, but they haven't won the last 8 World Cups.
1: Right.
0: It's because they lost. They just lost an extra time.
1: Mm-hmm.
0: Right. Now, to me, I have trouble with that split because you lost. You did not go forward. But I get it. I get conceptually what they're trying to make the difference of. Maybe they should do that as well.
1: Mm-hmm. But I hear you. I hear you.
0: And
1: I think purists do separate it. You know what I'm saying? Like, I bet you they know how many Ronaldo or Messi or Mbappe have been penalty kicks versus in-game goals.
0: Yeah, I tell you what, though. Yesterday, we were here watching Cabo Verde with Argentina, and we recently got a new employee here named Emmy. And Emmy, now the timing of his employment does line up with shortly, like before the start of the World Cup, right? Like he maybe a week or two or three before the World Cup started, but I pretty much associate the two.
1: Mm-hmm.
0: I have only seen the man. Now, I've seen him a good fair amount of times. It's been about a month. I've only seen the man wearing Argentina outfits. I say outfits plural because it's a different one each time. I'm not saying he's wearing the same shirt every day. But somehow, it is the same. It's the same kit, right? It'll be the same team, right? It's the same team every day. And we're sitting here. I'm doing an eye couple, and we're watching. Rob could not care less that this is Buster Douglas versus Mike Tyson. This is Appalachian State versus Michigan. This is, you name the biggest upset. This is the USSR, the Do You Believe in Miracles, hockey, right? This is everything. And about 75 minutes in to the game, I realized, oh my goodness. We're losing our minds in here, right?
1: Mm-hmm.
0: Board up, Alex board up.
1: And Lexi.
0: Lexi, Brandon's phone screen. Steve is putting his head in his hands. Me and Steve are talking through the glass about what's happening in the game because Rob's over there talking about Jaylen Brown. Like, who cares? Who cares about Jaylen Brown at a time like this?
1: Come on, Rob Parker.
0: And I realize about 70 minutes in, as you know, they get the equalizer and this game is going to extra time. There's a diehard, true blue Argentina fan, like in there watching the game, like, and I walk out of here, Monty. I tell you, the boy was sitting in the waiting room with his head in his hands, with the volume on. He could hear the volume with his head in his hands, just in what would be the fetal position if he was on the floor.
1: Mm-hmm.
0: Like, he was sitting in a chair and was like essentially the fetal position. And I was like, oh my God. And I felt for so much for him in that moment. Because when you're a team like Argentina, you can't win that game. You know what I mean?
1: Mm-hmm.
0: You can only lose it.
1: Mm-hmm.
0: It's like being like Alabama football with Saban, right?
1: That's great, yep.
0: We're not happy with wins. It's about what's the style. In fact, did Messi score multiple goals this game, then we'll be okay, right? Mm-hmm. You know, and he just the boy, I'm not trying to poke any fun because we've all been there.
1: Oh, yeah.
0: It was just a moment of like, the World Cup is so foreign to all of us. But to him, he was like, oh, no. This is what we do. And I am not happy right now.
1: This is a Tuesday for me. And it's not going the way I expected. I texted Alex Teicher after that goal, that beautiful goal, the way that ball curved. I've never felt like that inside. I was like, what am I feeling? I don't even care. I jumped up and down at home without any, I don't care who won. It would have been incredible to see that upset by Cape Verde.
0: So let me ask you this, because I have to cut you off. No. I want to hear the rest of it, but just real quickly, because I also didn't care who won, but I find that when I don't care who wins,
1: it's the best.
0: Well, not only is it the best, but by like, if in fact, the minnows, as they like to call them, the minnows, have an opportunity to upset Moby Dick, I'm here for it.
1: Me too.
0: I start rooting.
1: 100%.
0: I automatically go from, and that's kind of what happened here. Everybody went from neutral, oh, soccer game on, cool, to like,
1: to be like, this is going to happen.
0: Down goes Argentina. Yes. And except for the one guy who's actually a soccer fan.
1: Correct. I agree. I think everybody all of a sudden was like, this is going to happen. This is Argentina's about to lose. I think Argentina, you saw the fans crying in the stands, and the game wasn't even over. They just felt, like you said, an unbelievable pressure that they've never felt because they weren't supposed to be in this position. I saw Emmy walking in and I was like, what a game. And he's like, I had to step away and like collect myself. And I was like, I can't even imagine. Luckily, it's okay. Argentina survives. But like I said to him, did you want to go to penalties? And he's like, absolutely not.
0: Let me tell you, when the boy said he had to step away.
1: He had to step away.
0: I mean, he literally pushed, like, walked out into the courtyard.
1: Yes, that's what he said.
0: And took a lap around the block.
1: Yeah.
2: Can I tell you guys what I was rooting for? Because I also didn't have a horse.
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4: Howard Kelman, Andrew Kappes, we are back getting ready for the regularly scheduled game. The Indians won the suspended game from last night, 6-0. And this regularly scheduled contest will be 7 innings. And the Indians now have won 3 of the first 4 games in this series, with this game and tomorrow afternoon's game remaining. 82 degrees, partly cloudy skies. Andrew will be back. Lineups, batting orders, starting pitchers on this, the Indianapolis Indians Broadcast Network.
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9: Managers meeting at home plate right now to go over the ground rules of Game 2, which are pretty similar as Game 1. As we resumed yesterday, the Indians winning 6-0 in the completion of yesterday's ball game. What a pitching performance that was. A 5-hit shutout between Jose Urquidy and Antoine Kelly. Urquidy going 3 before the rain. Kelly going 6 today. Now, that does have a ripple effect on this ball game, though. The Indians' decision to start Antoine Kelly in the resumption of the suspended game. And that is, obviously, they need a new starter for this one. He was the scheduled starter for the regularly scheduled game here on Saturday night. So they're going to go with a bullpen day. Nick Domkowski will get things going. Domkowski coming off his best outing of the year, in which he went 3 1/3 innings, only allowing one unearned run earlier this week against Omaha. He'll try to repeat that feat. They'd love for him to pitch into the fourth inning. We'll see. Now, the good news is on this bullpen game is that this one is only scheduled for 7. So that's 2 less innings you need to worry about covering. But so that means if you get 3 or even a little over 3 from Domkowski, you should be in great shape. At least two, I think you'd feel pretty good about it. But we'll see how things shake out for the Indians. His fellow southpaw, Bailey Falter, will start and oppose him for Omaha. Storm Chasers are in their July 4th jerseys. The Indians are in the alternate reds. Indians across the front in white, white numbering and lettering on the back. They are readying the anthem there at Werner Park, so we are going to be a little bit off of our 8:20 scheduled start time, which is a bit disappointing because the first game ended at about 7:39. So, you know, normally it's a half hour. They scheduled it for 41 minutes, and we're still going to be off that start time of 8:20. Thought they had built in enough of a cushion there to get all this stuff in, but nonetheless. Bailey Falter will start his warm-up tosses once the festivities are complete. 29-year-old southpaw from Chino Hills, California, was briefly a Pittsburgh Pirate and was with the Pirates for parts of 2023 at 24 and 25, made one rehab start for the Indians in 2024, was traded last year at the deadline for Evan Sisk, who just hit the injured list for Pittsburgh. That's why Hunter Stratton recalled into the big leagues for the Pittsburgh Pirates from the Indians. So right now the Indians roster a little thin because Junior Marte elected for free agency. He has an opportunity in Japan that the Pirates allowed him to take. And then also Dominic Fletcher opting out of his contract, basically, but during the game of the completion of the suspended one. The opt-out started today. So the Indians down to 24 active players. And so they could be a little shorthanded here tonight. But we'll see how things shake out. Reds have gone in front of the Orioles 4-3. Baltimore got ahead with three in the first, but the Reds got one in the second, one in the first, three in the second. It's the return of Hunter Green, who has settled in after that very bumpy start for him. But the Reds reeling right now, in danger of falling out of the race. They're 40-47 overall on the year. Speaking of being in the race, the Pirates getting a win today. Braxton Ashcraft was great. He not as efficient as he normally is, but still overall a pretty good outing for Ashcraft. 5 2/3 innings on 94 pitches, one run on 6 hits, couple of walks, and 7 strikeouts for the Pirates. Lowered his ERA to 3.24. He's now 9-3 on the year. Pirates, though, winning 7-1. They did so without the benefit of an extra base hit, which is pretty incredible. They had 11 hits, all of them singles. RBIs from Lowe, Gonzalez, Davis, and Valdez. Esmerlin hitting .333 now in the big leagues for Pittsburgh. He's hitting cleanup for the Pirates these days. His OPS is at 1,100 as a 22-year-old who was in the Futures game this time last year. So pretty incredible stuff for Valdez. But we're going to be way off that 8:20 start time as they still have not started these July 4th festivities there in Omaha. Not sure what the delay is, because if everything was on schedule for what everything should have been, it was 8:05 was the original scheduled first pitch. Game one got over at the resumption of the suspended game got over at 7:39 p.m. Eastern, so 6:39 there Central in Omaha. But nonetheless, the Indians and Chasers will be pushed back just a little bit here. This game scheduled for 7 innings, and we'll have to see how the Indians approach their pitching situation as Nick Domkowski will get things started for the Indians. And Antoine Kelly, the original starter, was the man who picked up the suspended game. So bullpen day for a fairly rested bullpen, thanks in part to the suspended game last night and really those 9 innings covered by just the two starters between the 2 days, Urquidy and Kelly. So now the bullpen will cover 7 before the series wraps up tomorrow afternoon against these same Omaha Storm Chasers. So, looking around the rest of the big league calendar, Cardinals and Cubs are scoreless. That game in a rain delay, though. They have don't think they've got... Nope, they have not gotten underway, so that game is being delayed by rain. Braves and Mets are just underway. That game heading for the second inning. The Mets really reeling, 16 below. Rays in front of the Astros, a 7-2 scoreline for them.

0: Giants and Rockies, they're delayed by rain. Boy, a lot of folks getting delayed by rain. And some finals, we told you, Pirates beat the Nationals already. Twins over the Yankees 11-4. Tigers beat the Rangers 3-0 in shutout fashion. And speaking of shutouts, Mariners all over the Blue Jays 11-0. Mariners now two above, 46-44, as Cal Raleigh trying to snap out of what has been a season-long slump for him, hit a three-run homer for Seattle. Four games still to play, the late ones tonight, 9:38. In the evening, Angels and Red Sox. Marlins and A's will get going at 9:40 in Sacramento. Brewers and Diamondbacks in the desert at 9:40. And it's the Padres and Dodgers from Chavez Ravine, that game at 10:10 tonight. But Bailey Falter now taking his warm-up tosses, the lefty for the Omaha Storm Chasers on the year. 2-0, a 3.49 ERA, mostly out of the bullpen, 10 relief outings and 3 starts, 28 in the third innings, 9 walks, 36 strikeouts, 32 hits allowed. For the Royals, 5 appearances, they didn't go well, he got hit hard, 15 runs on 24 hits over 9 2/3 innings. Falter just about ready to go, ready for the first pitch of the regularly scheduled game. Here's Howard.
1: Okay, Andrew, thank you very much, and wherever you are on this 4th of July, we wish you the best of holiday weekends. We thank you for joining us, and we certainly hope you enjoy Indianapolis Indians baseball, and the Indians won the suspended game 6-0. They've won 3 of the first 4 games in this series. And Termar Johnson, who fouled the ball off his right shin a few days ago, contusion, is back in the lineup. He'll lead things off. Falter completes his warm-up tosses, and he'll be ready to go in just a moment. And Termar didn't play in the opener. Now Johnson stands in. Falter looks in. The windup. And the first pitch of the game, a little bit high, ball one. This game underway from Werner Park in the suburbs of Omaha, Papillion, Nebraska. 82 degrees, partly sunny skies, the 1-0, inside, ball two, 2-0. Jesus Castillo on deck. Falter looks in and is 2-0 pitch. High and inside, ball three. 3-0 on Termar Johnson opening up the game. And the lefty pitches. Fastball is a strike. Johnson steps out for the moment. Lefty versus lefty. And now time is granted to Johnson. The shortstop, Newman, right next to the bag in second. The 3-1 delivered. Fastball fouled back out of play, left side. Full count. And again, the left-hander looks in. And the 3-2 pitch. Breaking ball outside, ball four. Termar Johnson walks, starting off the second game. And that was the first breaking pitch he threw him. Now Jesus Castillo. Right-hand batter. Playing right field in this one. And a fastball is low. Indians won the suspended game 6-0. Suspended from last night. This is the regularly

0: scheduled game. It is seven innings. Here's a swing and a miss on a pitch away. Strike two. Check that. Make it one and one. The lefty stretches. Johnson leads. The pitch is swung on and missed. Strike two. A pitch up and away. Ronnie Simon on deck. Falter stretches. Johnson leads. And the pitch, a swing and a miss. He struck him out, came right at him with a fastball. So one away. And the batter, Ronnie Simon, who now has reached base safely. Was it 23 straight games, hit or walk now? Switch hitter, batting right. Pitch swing and a miss, pitch in the dirt. Runner going, throw to second, not in time. Johnson steals second. Yep. Ronnie Simon has reached base via hit or walk in 23 consecutive games. Johnson leads at second. And the lefty's pitch is fouled back. And we had, we were obstructed. We didn't get the look at the camera. The next pitch of ball, and Termar Johnson steals third. So he's at third, one out. J.D. Closser coaching at third in this one. The left-hander sets and delivers. Swung on, a high fly ball, right center field. That ball is way back, and that ball's in the gap. Bouncing up against the wall. Martin will pick it up. Johnson scores. Simon has a double. And Martin was playing a very shallow center field, and he couldn't catch up to it. So an RBI double for Ronnie Simon. It's 1-0 Indians. And that'll bring up Joe Stinson Garcia. Center fielder. So Termar Johnson walks, steals second, steals third, and scores on a double. 1-0 Indians. Simon at second. And the pitch is in at the knees for a strike. There's only one man out. 0-1 delivery. Fastball, a little bit inside, ball one, one and one. And again, the left-hander looks in. And his pitch is in the dirt, ball two. Falter's laboring out there. He's already thrown 18 pitches.
1: Yeah, they got somebody up in the bullpen. I mean, he's been very uninspiring. Body language is bad. Normally he gets hit hard. He doesn't have problems with control issues. It's been control today.
0: Simon dancing off second. Breaking ball is high. That's a ball. And the count is 3-1. With Simon at second, one out. Falter stretches. And delivers. Swing and a miss at a fastball that was up. The count's full. Jack Brannigan on deck. Simon leads. 3-2 pitch. Way low ball for another base on balls. He's walked two men in the inning. The Indians have a run in. There are two on, one out, and a chance to do some real damage. Jack Brannigan, the batter. He's DHing. Dane Johnson, the Omaha Storm Chasers pitching coach, is out to the mound to talk to Falter. Runners first and second, one out and one run in. Falter with his head down on the mound. And now we'll resume. Brannigan, a right-hand batter. Runners lead first and second. Falter sets and delivers. It's a fastball for a strike at the knees. Falter again looks in. Runners lead. He's paying no attention to the base runners. Now he looks back there. And he wheels but doesn't throw the ball to second.
1: I mean, the body is about as bad of a body language as I've seen from somebody. Looks like he has no interest in being out there.
0: He looks in for the sign. The runners lead. There they go. And the pitch swing and a miss. The throw to third. Safe on a close play. A double steal. Steinman steals third. Garcia steals second. The Indians already have stolen four bases in this first inning. And now they're at second and third. And the lefty's pitch is high for a ball. One ball, two strikes. And the runners again lead at second and third. One man out. And a breaking ball is inside. That's a ball. From Falter's perspective, this has just been really rough. And he's flirting with a disaster. He's thrown over 20 pitches, and this pitch is low. He's gone from 0-2 to 3-2. He's walked two batters. They've stolen four bases against him, and he's given up an RBI double. From 0-2 to 3-2 on Jack Brannigan. Simon at third, Garcia at second, lead. And the pitch swinging a high fly ball, deep right field, but playable. Cross near the track makes the catch. The runners tag at both second and third. They both advance a base. It's a sac fly and RBI for Brannigan. And the Indians now lead 2-0 as Simon scores and Garcia goes to third. And there are two outs. And Falter now has thrown 25 pitches. And the batter, Manuel Valdez. And we're going to have a pitching change now?
1: Yeah, I mean, that was about as poor a body language as I've ever seen. And I think, yeah, they're a little annoyed too, just judging by the body language of the exchange of the baseball there.
0: Pitching change is made.
1: Ryan Ramsey was almost immediately up and throwing after the first couple batters as Omaha recognized that this was not going to be Bailey Falter's night. So Ramsey comes into the game. Former Maryland Terrapin, 16th appearance of the year, and he can give them some length. He's been a starter for most of the year. 13 starts and two relief appearances. 69 and two-thirds innings for Omaha this year. So his average innings pitched per outing is pretty good. So he can go pretty deep in this game if the results are there. 4-4 on the season, a 4.78 ERA. Just shy of 70 innings, 69 and two-thirds frames, 68 hits allowed, 32 walks and 60 strikeouts. Made two cameo starts for Omaha last year. Not big enough sample size to really write home about, but at Northwest Arkansas, he was 6-10 with a 5.54 ERNIE last year, but put up a 2.43 mark the year prior in High A in Quad Cities. But Ramsey, 25 years old from Gaithersburg, Maryland. Went to high school in New Jersey, though, before going to college at the University of Maryland. 13th round choice of the Royals in 2022. His job, simple, just to get what has been a forgettable inning for Omaha to be limited to just these two runs.
0: And then Manuel Valdez will be the batter. Two runs in, two men out, runner at third. And Valdez will stand in. It'll be lefty versus lefty. One big struggle for Brady Falter. His night is done. Valdez stands in. The left-hander delivers. Breaking ball over the inside corner above the knees for a strike. 0-1. The left-hander sets and delivers. Swing and a miss. He went after a pitch that was in the dirt. Strike two. Oh and two. 2-0 Indians, top of the first. Nick Cimillo on deck. Ramsey stretches. Garcia leads at third. 0-2 pitch. Low and away, ball one. And a count of 1-2. And again, the left-hander stretches. And delivers. Swung on. Ground ball hit to second. A grass cutter to Wilson. On to Squires, that retires the side, but the Indians get two runs, and at the end of a half inning, it's the Indians 2 and Omaha coming to bat.
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1: Nick Domkowski ascends the mound in game number two for the Indians, coming off his best outing of the year. He went 3 1/3 earlier this week against Omaha in an emergency situation. Only allowed one unearned run and got the win.
0: And Rudy Martin Jr. will lead off against him. Indians leading 2-0. They won the suspended game 6-0. Here's a swing and a smash. Base hit right center field. Johnson went diving to his right but passed him. And Martin has a hit. Leadoff single to right center. Now Matthew Lugo. Lugo, a right-hand batter. Indians leading 2-0. They've won 3 of the first 4 games in this series. And the left-hander delivers. Swing and a high fly ball foul. Right side out of play. Strike 1. Oh and 1. Here's a breaking ball fouled at the plate. Strike 2. John Rabe on deck. Martin Jr. at first. No one out. Last of the first. And again, the left-hander sets. And delivers. Breaking ball bounced. It is a fair ball. Gloved by the third baseman, Valdez. The throw on to Cimillo for the out. Martin advances to second. One away, and now John Rabe, who is DHing. Lefty versus lefty. Rudy Martin Jr. leads at second. And a breaking ball misses outside. Ball 1. 1 ball, no strikes. Domkowski stretches. Martin leads. The pitch hit in the air, foul to the left side, out of play. A ball and a strike. And again, Domkowski comes to the plate. Low and away, kicks a few feet away to the right of Ross, and that's enough for Martin to go to third. Wild pitch. He got a really good read off second, immediately dash for third, and there is no play. And the count is 2-1. Domkowski taking a lot of time out there. Finally begins the stretch. And a fastball, a little bit outside, ball 3. Three and one on left-hand batting John Rabe. Here's a breaking ball in there over the inside corner. Full count. Domkowski again looks in and stretches. And delivers. Outside, ball 4. Fastball mixed. So Domkowski's walked a batter. There are 2 on with 1 out, and Abraham Turow the batter. Runners at first and third. The Indians are ahead 2-0 in the bottom of the first. Infield double play depth. And the pitch hit in the air foul, right side out of play. Warner Park in Papillion, Nebraska, the suburbs of Omaha. Martin off third, Rabe off first. Breaking ball grounded in the hole and a base hit left field. Martin scores. Rabe will stop at second, and the Storm Chasers are on the board. It's the Indians 2, Omaha 1. That'll bring up Brett Squires. RBI hit for Toro. Squires will stand in from the left side. And he swings and misses, strike one. 0-1. Dombkowski stretches. Runners lead. And a breaking ball very close, but a little outside, ball one. One ball, one strike. And a fastball misses outside, ball two. Dombkowski's already thrown 15 pitches and has gotten one out with a run in, two men on, one man out.
1: We're approaching 50 for the inning between the two. So much for a seven-inning game.
0: The left-hander sets. How long do we take between games?
1: Almost 50 minutes.
0: And a breaking ball low and away.
1: Ended at 7:39, and we didn't start until 8:26.
0: 3 balls and a strike. And there's a swing and a fly ball foul, left side out of play, and the count's full. Peyton Wilson on deck. Dombkowski stretches, runners lead. They don't go, and the pitch is a little outside, ball four, and that'll load them up. Dombkowski's allowed 2 singles and 2 walks, and for the first 5 men he's faced, they've reached base safely. And the batter, Peyton Wilson. We got a mound visit with the bases loaded, 1 out. Pitching coach Drew Bennis out there.
1: Nobody up in the bullpen yet, but obviously this is a, this is the risk you take when you use Antoine Kelly to finish off game one. Oh, somebody's starting to get loose in the bullpen. Thomas Harrington looks like, but this is the risk you take when you use Antoine Kelly to finish off the suspended game. And that you still have 7 to cover here.
0: Okay, we're ready to go. Peyton Wilson stands in. All 3 men lead. Dombkowski's pitch high and away, ball one. Wilson, a switch hitter, batting right. The runners all lead. And the pitch, a fastball, low and away, ball two, 2-0. And Dombkowski must now throw strikes, which he usually does, but he's not doing that tonight at all. The 2-0 swing and a miss, and he got a break. That pitch was low inside, would have been ball three. All 3 men lead. The lefty sets and delivers. Low on a changeup, ball three, 3-1. And again, the runner's lead. The lefty's pitch swung on, pulled on the ground to third. Valdez to the plate. There's one. On to first. It's a double play. A double play. 5-2. Was that Cimillo who caught it at first? To three. A double play to retire the side at the end of one. The Indians 2 and Omaha 1.
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0: And we go to the top half of the second inning. It took a while, but we got there. The Indians leading 2-1. And Nick Cimillo will lead off for Indianapolis. He'll be followed by Sean Ross and Mike Jarvis, batters 7, 8, 9 in the Indians lineup. Cimillo takes a strike at the knees from Ryan Ramsey, who took over for a struggling Brady Falter in the first inning. Here's a swing and a high fly ball. Right side, it is foul, and it is out of play. 0-2. Sean Ross on deck and Mike Jarvis to follow. Ramsey delivers. Outside, ball one. One ball, two strikes. And again, the left-hander's pitch is swung on in line. And it is caught. A liner caught by Turo, the third baseman. He ripped it at him, but there's one away. That'll bring up Sean Ross. Rafael Flores caught the first game. Sean catching this one. And a breaking ball hit high in the air, foul to the right side, out of play, strike one. 0-1. Here's a breaking ball inside a ball, 1-1. And the left-hander delivers. Swung on, fouled at the plate, strike two. And the count is 1-2. Ross is speaking with plate umpire Pete Talkington. And this pitch. Low with a changeup. Two balls, two strikes. Mike Jarvis on deck. Ryan Ramsey delivers. In the dirt, and the count's full. Indians leading 2-1, top of the second. One man out, bases empty. And the 3-2 pitch, swing and a miss, struck him out. Pitch that may have been over the inside part of the plate. There are two away. And the batter is Mike Jarvis. Playing shortstop in this one, he was the center fielder in the suspended game. And he takes a fastball outside, ball one. And the 1-0 delivery is swung on and missed. Changeup, strike one. Ramsey's pitch, bounce foul left side, strike two. Now Ramsey, to his credit, is not wasting any time out there. He looks in for the sign from Luca Tresh and now delivers. Swung on and missed. He tied him up, struck him out with an inside pitch. And the Indians are gone in order. At the end of 1 1/2, it is the Indians 2, Omaha 1.
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0: And we go to the bottom half of the second inning. Let's see if Dave Dombkowski can have a bounce back inning. In the first inning, he allowed two hits and he walked two batters. Now, he did get the inning-ending double play with the bases loaded. Luca Tresh leads off. Right-hand batting catcher. And a fastball is a strike, 0-1. And the 0-1 delivered. Swinging a high fly ball hit out to center field. Garcia back to the track, and he makes the catch, a step from the wall. One man out. Now Gavin Cross, the right fielder. 2-1 Indians, bottom of the second. Now Some Kowski whines and pitches. And a fastball is a strike. And the lefty delivers. Breaking ball, swung on, hit in the air, short right center, going to fall for a base hit. A one-out single, four cross. And the batter is Kevin Newman. Cimillo holding cross aboard. The former Indian Newman is a right-hand batter. Played shortstop for the Indianapolis Indians and got time in the big leagues with several teams. And he takes a low inside breaking ball, ball one. One man on, one man out. The lefty delivers. Breaking ball hit high in the air. Foul, right side, out of play. Rudy Martin Jr. on deck. Dombkowski sets and delivers. And Nick's pitch is swung on, popped up, short left field. Jarvis back, and the shortstop has it, and they're two away. There is Dave Dombrowski, the Phillies president of baseball operations. I believe I may have called Nick Dombkowski Dave a moment ago. And anyway, there are two outs as Nick Dombkowski gets the second out. And the batter, Rudy Martin Jr., who singled and scored his first time up. And he takes high and tight, ball one. And lefty versus lefty, fastball is a strike at the knees. A ball and a strike. Dave Dombrowski, man I met a long time ago, the pitch loaned away. In 1979, the Indianapolis Indians were flying to Des Moines by way of Chicago to begin a series against the Iowa Oaks. And Dave Dombrowski was working in the White Sox minor league system, was on that flight. Pitch loaned away, runner going. Throw to second, not in time. It's a stolen base. So Cross steals second. That's his 18th stolen base of the year. And he's a bit shaken up.
1: Yeah, he went kind of tumbling into the bag, rolled the right shoulder and the hip a little bit. Or, I'm sorry, the left shoulder over the bag, and it kind of got stuck when he was trying to roll, and not a clean slide, and, you know, have noticed that about the surface. I thought last night it was because of all the rain that they got, but there was a couple of Indians last night that had trouble sliding in this dirt. And now the Indians are coming out, and they're going to talk to Jack Brannigan. They must have come together on that play at second, because now they're looking at Brannigan's left hand, too, the glove hand.
0: So you had one player from each team attended to. Crosses at second. There are two outs in the bottom of the second. The Indians are ahead 2-1. And they continue to talk to Brannigan. Flexing that left hand. Looks as if he's okay. He said, yes, I'm okay. He'll stay in the game. Okay. We're ready to resume. Rudy Martin Jr. takes a strike. And the count now on him is 3-2. Cross leads away. And the lefty's pitch is a little bit outside, ball four. And now Matthew Lugo, who grounded to third his first time up. Lugo standing in. He swings and misses. Strike one. Indians leading 2-1. Bottom of the second. Two men out. And two men are on. Dombkowski has walked three men in an inning and two thirds. And the pitch is hit high in the air to right center. Garcia's there, and the center fielder has it to retire the side. At the end of two in the regularly scheduled game, the Indians 2, Omaha 1.
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3: And we get ready for the top half of inning three. Getting ready to tell you all about it, Andrew Kappas.
4: 2-1 Indianapolis on just one hit so far for Indy, but Ryan Ramsey has calmed the game down a bit for Omaha. He got the final out of the top of the first inning and then authored a 1-2-3 second frame. Here he is for the third. Top of the order due up for the Indians with Termar Johnson opening things up. Looks like it's a new shin guard for Johnson, who has missed the last couple of days after fouling a ball off his foot on Wednesday. Takes one high and outside, does Termar. Ball one. He drew a walk back in the first inning. This one that he has on now goes a little bit further out on his foot, a little higher on his leg as well. It's the 1-0, swing and a miss. Over the top of an 83-mile-an-hour changeup. One ball and one strike from Ramsey. 1-1. A little bit outside for a ball. 2-1. Two balls and one strike, the count. Now the leg kick and the pitch. On the outside corner, another changeup for a strike. 2-2. Steady diet of four-seamers and changeups from Ramsey. The differential about 8 miles an hour between the two, 91 to 83. 2-2 in the dirt, smothered. We got another full count. Been a lot of those tonight here in the second game. Kind of flew through the resumption of the suspended game thanks to some good pitching. But this one has been a struggle so far. 3-2 on the inside corner, strike three. Johnson called out on strikes, and Ramsey has now struck out three in a row. Fanned Ross and Jarvis to end the second. Now he gets Johnson to start the third, and he does a big walk around the infield while his defenders throw the ball around. Now he sets up first base side of the rubber, gets ready to take on Jesus Castillo. And an RBI in game one. He swings and misses at a first pitch fastball that was on the outer half, strike one. Oh-1, swing and a miss, and it's strike two. Two strikes the count on Castillo as Ramsey kicks and deals. Fastball high and inside for a ball, 1-2. A ball and two strikes. Castillo has hit well anytime he's been assigned to Indy. He's the 1-2, a wave and a miss at a breaking ball, strike three. That is four straight strikeouts now for Ramsey. Two down in the inning now. Ramsey has fanned four. In two-plus innings of work. The pitch, a little low and outside for a ball. To Ronnie Simon, ball one. Ronnie, switch hitter, batting right-handed. The average up to 305. And it's going to get a little higher. The 1-0 slapped into right field. That's a base hit. That'll push it 3 points higher. It's now at 308. Simon, who had doubled earlier, already clinching that on-base streak, is 2-for-2. A two-out single here breaks up a streak of four strikeouts in a row for the southpaw Ramsey. Still two outs. Ronnie at first for Joe Stinson Garcia. Garcia walked back in the first inning. He takes one way inside, moves the front leg out of the way. Ball one. One oh, low and outside for a ball. 2-0. Two balls, no strikes on Garcia. Ramsey, his 34th pitch of the night is low. That checked the swing. Garcia held up. It's ball three. And now Ramsey behind 3-0. It is contagious. 3-0 the count. Ramsey, hands together below the letters. The pitch. Garcia takes it all the way at the knees. At strike, 3-1. Three and one the count, the pitch, instead of throw over. Back in is Ronnie. It would be a good time to send him, put him in motion. The Indians have had a lot of success in the run game, although that was mainly against Bailey Falter back in the top of the first inning when they stole four bases in that first frame. Count 3-1 on Garcia. Ramsey is set. His 3-1 pitch is high for ball four. Third walk for Omaha pitching. First time Ramsey has walked someone. So a single and a walk. They're at first and second for Jack Brannigan. Brannigan, a sac fly, was the final batter that Bailey Falter faced back in the first inning. Ramsey starts him off with a strike, belt high on the inside half, that is. Strike one. Oh, 1. Swing and a miss, a fastball in his hands. Strike two. Two strikes, the count on Brannigan. Ramsey hands together below the letters. A look back at Ronnie Simon at second. Jostinson Garcia at first as the 0-2 low and outside for a ball. 1-2 the count. Indians ahead 2-1. They've already won 6-0 in the resumption of the suspended game from Friday night. Three innings from Jose Urquidy got things going, and then six from Antoine Kelly as part of a five-hit shutout for the Indians. It's the 1-2, a rip to third. It's smothered on a hop by Toro. Throw across, dug out on one scoop by Squires, and they get Brannigan at first. 5-3 the putout, and the Indians unable to do anything with that rally. Two aboard with two outs, but none score after 2.5. It's the Indians 2, Chasers 1.
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4: John Rabe leads off the bottom of the third inning for Omaha. Indians are ahead 2-1. Domkowski out for a third inning. He has labored through his first two, but only allowing one run so far. Lefty-lefty here. Indians only had one guy even get up to throw in the bullpen, other than obviously Kelly, who resumed the game in game one as the pitch misses outside. And that was Justin Mice, who started to throw in the ninth inning when Kelly started to flirt with his pitch count and his pitch limit. But Kelly got through the ball game, so everybody available in the bullpen, one would think, is the 1-0 a strike. It's 1-1. So if Domkowski can get through this third inning still with the lead intact, you'd feel mighty good, even with how bumpy the first two innings were. 1-1, misses outside for a ball. 2-1. Is in for a strike, and it's 2-2.
3: Well, Hunter Green really had a rough time of it. 3 1/3, 7 hits, 8 runs, all earned.
4: It was after the Reds went back in front.
3: Yeah, he gave up 3 in the first. Reds went ahead 4-3. Then he gave up 5 in the fourth.
4: 2-2, misses inside, and it's a full count. 3-2. Indians overshift on this left-handed batter. The payoff, swung on and slapped foul back into the netting. Still 3-2.

0: with one out to end the first inning. First pitch fouled away into the netting for strike one. And then Domkowski worked around a single and a walk in the second. Thomas Harrington has formally started to warm up in the Indians' bullpen. One would think they're going to either let or at least hope Domkowski gets through the third. As this one popped foul, and it's 0-2 on Toro. And then Harrington would start the fourth. So this game's scheduled for 7, so if you get 3 out of Domkowski, it puts you in a really good position, as I mentioned, especially if the Indians are still leading when he exits. 0-2, right down the middle, strike 3. Oh, he fooled him badly there, and he reached back for some extra gas. At 0-2, Toro caught looking. Back-to-back strikeouts for Domkowski, and now Brett Squires the batter. Squires a lefty like Domkowski. First pitch, a slider fouled off, straight back on a hop to the backstop for strike one. Indians, like they were on Rave, overshifted on Squires. Jarvis playing basically up the middle. 0-1. Swung on a ground ball to the right side and picked up by Johnson. He'll fire to Cimillo in time, and that's the inning. Well, nicely done by Nick Domkowski, if that is it for him, by far his best frame, as he strikes out a pair in a 1-2-3 inning. At the end of 3, it's the Indians 2, Chasers 1.
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0: Fourth inning of a game scheduled for 7. Ramsey back out. Got in trouble with 2 outs in the third inning. 2 on, 2 out. Was able to get out of the jam unscathed. All 2 runs charged to Falter so far. And Manuel Valdez leads off. Valdez, Cimillo, and Ross do up. Ramsey, a lefty-lefty matchup, kicks and deals. Curveball that misses high and inside for ball one. Valdez homered in the opener of this one. One of 4 Indians home runs in that one is the 1-0. Swung on, ripped down the right field line. That's a fair ball. One hopping into the corner. Valdez around first. He'll dig for second. Get there with a slide just ahead of the tag from Newman. Wow, what a play of the carom by Gavin Cross, who nearly got Valdez trying to stretch what I thought was going to be an easy double into one. But he is sliding in safely ahead of that tag, his 14th two-base hit of the year. That's a good start to the inning for the Indians. Valdez in scoring position with nobody out. It's in front of Nick Cimillo. Doubled in a run in game one. Ramsey will throw a curveball that drops in for a strike.

0: And it's 0-1. Ramsey, a peek back at second. Now the 1-0. 0-1, rather, in the dirt. Good smother by Luca Tresh for ball one. One ball, one strike. Nobody out. Valdez out at second. Indians leading by just one run. A victory today would clinch a series victory. Or victory in this game, I should say. They already have one under their belt, winning the regularly scheduled contest 6-0. 1-1, misses low and outside. 2-1. Two balls and a strike on Nick. His next home run will put him in double digits as he swings and chops one to third. Charging it, Toro, throwing on the run. It's high. What a tag by Squires. He was in the air, and he just threw his left hand behind him and made contact with his first base counterpart before he got to the bag, and it's a 5-3 putout. Ooh, on replay, I don't see how he was out. That's a second shaky call at first base tonight. The first one benefited the Indians on the 5-2-3 double play that ended the inning. This one does not benefit them. 5-3 the put out. Valdez stays put at second. There's one away for Sean Ross. Did not play in game one. And Eric Patterson is out, and you don't see him argue very much, but he was out. Was pretty animated for just a brief moment, but is headed back to the dugout. The pitch misses inside for a ball, 1-0. On the outside corner, a strike with a good changeup from Ramsey. One ball, one strike, the count. One-one, high and inside. Two balls, one strike. 2-1 Indianapolis. They've out-hit Omaha 4-3 in a game that has moved at a leisurely pace. Got spoiled with the great pitching we saw in the both before the rain came and after the rain. We picked the game back up earlier today. As this one misses low, it's 3-1. Antoine Kelly was superb, six innings. On top of Jose Urquidy, who was great last night for three innings. 3-1, Ross swings and hooks one into left field over the glove of Newman, a base hit. Collecting it quickly and coming up firing is Lugo, and that'll hold Valdez to third. It's a base hit, though, for Sean Ross. They're at the corners with one out for Mike Jarvis. Jarvis homered in the first game. Just his fourth career AAA home run, his first of the year. Ramsey off the third base side of the rubber. A long look in at Tresh. Now the pitch. It's a bunt. Bunted up the first base side on one hop. Squires has it. He throws home. It's wide of Tresh. And sneaking in behind him is Valdez, who touches the plate. And the run will score. Indians ahead 3-1. Now Squires, his throw beat Valdez, but it wasn't a force play. You still have to tag him. And the throw wasn't a great one. And Tresh had to lunge to his left. And sneaking in behind him was Valdez to touch the plate. They give a sacrifice for Jarvis as Ross goes up to second. Weird scoring call, but
1: Should be an RBI.
0: It's the pitch, a strike to Termar Johnson. Count 1-1 on him now. 3-1 Indianapolis. Here's a ground ball back up the middle. Diving stop and a glove scoop by Wilson, but an ill-advised throw trying to get Jarvis at second. Remember, Jarvis can fly. And stopping at third base is Ross. Everybody's safe on that. So how about that, Howard? Back-to-back balls that have rolled a collective, 120 feet, and the Indians have them loaded with a run in.
1: Well, as you said, Wilson made a nice backhand stop. I think he might have been able to get a force play, but instead he tried a glove hand flip on the run, and the ball just went bouncing. Had he transferred to the throwing hand and thrown quickly, I think he could have gotten the out.
0: That's going to prompt a mound visit from Dane Johnson, the pitching coach for Omaha. You know, you look at some of the results here for Ramsey. You know, you'll take it if you're the Indians, but some of it's bad luck because Sean Ross's base hit wasn't hard hit, just barely got over the glove of Newman drifting out into the outfield. And then you had the bunt by Jarvis, errant throw home, and an accurate one would have got him. Termar Johnson, that little roller back up the middle. See if the Indians can capitalize. Bases loaded, one out. Castillo swings, hits it down the right field line, twisting foul. Cross gave it a look the whole way to make sure if he could, or to see if he could have a play on it, but that one is in the seats. The count 0-1. One strike the count. Castillo, a right-handed batter. The 0-1. Little inside for a ball. 1-1. One pitch. Castillo swings, hits a bouncer left side, backhanded by Newman. He's going to go to third and get the out as Jarvis retired. Toro covering. Probably the only play Newman had. He might have had an out at second, but he surely wouldn't have been able to get a double play. And with his body weight already going to his right, he elected to just take the clear throwing lane. And, Howard, I think that's probably the right play that Newman made there, as a run does score on the play.
1: Well, that's where his body was moving, and I think you're right. I think that was his only play.
0: He might have had Termar at second, but maybe. There's no way he could have gotten a double play, so why take the risk of trying to go 6-4? So, coming in to score is Ross. It's a fielder's choice RBI for Castillo. 6-5 the out made at third. Ronnie Simon the batter. He swings and fouls it straight back for a strike. And, oh, Ronnie's shaken up a bit. He's shaken out that left hand. Walks around home plate. Now saying something. Well, that's not the Indians dugout. That's the Omaha dugout. So he's saying something to somebody in that dugout. Now time is called. Unless he's talking to the umpire, just not looking at him. That could also be it. Oh, and one the count. Simon back in the box. He's good to go. The pitch is a strike. Throw down to first is a one-hopper into the glove of Squires, but then it wiggles away from him. Johnson will go to third. They don't get Castillo at first, although he can't move up because the ball didn't go that far away. What a weird defensive inning for the Storm Chasers here.
1: And that's an error allowing Johnson to go to third, an error on Luca Tresh.
0: So they're at the corners now for Ronnie Simon. That was a called strike, by the way. The count 0-2. Ramsey's pitch. Curveball in the dirt. Good smother by Tresh, and it's 1-2. Ronnie's batting average back up to .308 following a recent hot stretch. Now, he's been on base 24 straight games, but it wasn't always pretty during that stretch. It was a lot of 1-for-4s, 1-for-5s, or maybe some 0-for-3s with a walk, stuff like that. But he is starting to swing the bat much more like he was when he was in leading the league in hitting. 1-2, misses down and in. 2-2. Two balls, two strikes. Break even. In the dirt, good block by Tresh. It kicks away from him, and Castillo on a dirt read is going to swipe second. Johnson staying put at third as Tresh really did do a nice job at keeping it in front of him, but it was enough for Castillo to take second on a wild pitch. Call that a dirt read. And from 0-2 to 3-2, Ramsey hasn't been close, by the way, on these three in a row. Full count, runners at second and third. Two runs already in. Indians ahead by three. The payoff is swung on, drilled into center field. A base hit. Johnson will stroll home. They're going to wave around Castillo. The throw from Rave, not handled by Tresh. It's a two-run single for Ronnie Simon, and the Indians lead 6-1. On his way to second goes Ronnie on the throw home there from Rave. And the Indians have some breathing room. It's a four spot here in the fourth inning. It's a three-hit night for Ronnie Simon. He has doubled and singled twice. And now the Indians are ahead by five. Jostinson Garcia, the batter, as the pitch is high for a ball. And now all of a sudden, Ramsey has lost sight of the strike zone. He got ahead of Simon 0-2 and then threw him three in the dirt in a row. And then he laid one right down the middle on the 3-2 pitch that Ronnie clubbed into center.
1: He's already thrown more than 60 pitches.
0: We've seen a lot of pitches tonight, Howard, in this game. 1-0, a swing and a miss. For as joy of a watch that first game was, both last night before the rain and then after the rain today, it's as bad as this game has been, at least at times. It has been a struggle to throw strikes for this Omaha staff. This one misses inside. The count 2-1 on Garcia. Two on, right down the middle for a strike, 2-2. Two two, a chopper up the third base, make that first base side. The count's still 2-2. Ramsey at 68 pitches. Three innings plus. 2-2 the count. Garcia with Simon at second. The break even. Swinging a ground ball. Broken bat. Little dribbler to short. Newman charging. Throwing on the run. Beating it out is Garcia. Garcia beats the throw from Newman as Ronnie Simon goes to third. And the inning stays alive. And that's the third time there's been a ball on the infield this inning that the Storm Chasers have not gotten an out on. So an infield hit for Garcia. Now Jack Brannigan, the only man that hasn't batted the inning. He swings and rips it foul straight back for a strike. It's 0-1. Breaking ball down and in. The count 1-1. Might put Garcia in motion here with Simon at third. Tresh and the Storm Chasers have had an awful time shutting down the Indians' running game today. 1-1 pitch. He is, in fact, on the move. The pitch outside, and Tresh won't even try it. He is going to challenge the pitch, though. But he won't try the throw down to second. Garcia, for right now, will be given a stolen base. Oh, that would have been just strike two. So, yeah, so either way. Well, Tresh is going to win the challenge. So from 2-1 to 1-2. But it is a stolen base for Garcia. Well, you don't see that very often. I think we've seen it once this year where the catcher challenges a pitch on a stolen base attempt and wins the challenge. Stolen base still counts, though. No throw down to second. Count 1-2 on Brannigan. The pitch. Swinging a tapper off the end of the bat, foul. Andrew Perez, who technically appeared last night. He was really the last act of the game last night before the skies opened up. He was introduced into the game, was announced, thus becoming a formal member part of it, and didn't get to pitch. They could have opened with him because he was technically in the game still. That would have been interesting. But the Chasers elected not to. Instead, they opened with Dan Altavilla to resume the suspended game. But now Perez is up and throwing. 1-2 on Brannigan. The pitch, high and inside for a ball, 2-2. I mean, Ramsey's just laboring. 75 pitches now through 3-plus innings. And he had a quick 1-2-3 second inning.
1: Yeah, first four batters he retired really quickly.
0: 2-2, low and outside, the count's full.
1: In fact, he retired the first six batters he faced.
0: 3-2. Seemingly everybody's had a 3-2 count tonight. This one fouled back. Brannigan stays alive, and we'll see an eighth pitch this AB. There have been 152 pitches tonight between the two pitching staffs. And we're not even halfway through. We're just about halfway through what is a shortened game. It's a lot of pitches for this point in the ballgame. 3-2, fouled away again. And Brannigan is shaken up. Well, it wasn't a good omen when they waited 41 minutes between games to schedule the start time, and then they were 6 minutes off that start time. Never a good omen. Brannigan is okay. Back in the box, was just shaking out that left foot. 3-2 the count. The payoff pitch. High and inside, it's ball four. The Indians have batted around against Ramsey. Hard to believe that is only, I mean, I can't believe it, but it's true. It's only the second walk for Ramsey. He went 3-2 on about two-thirds of the people he faced. But that was only his second walk, and that's going to be it for him. Boy, this has been a tough watch tonight for this Omaha pitching staff. Ramsey will exit having thrown almost 80 pitches in three innings. 80. Ugh. Andrew Perez will come in and trot in from the bullpen. Perez signed out of the Mexican League where he pitched the last 2 years, 79 appearances the last two seasons. In 30 games with Omaha this year, he's 2-5. Oh, boy. 2-5 with a 6.23 ERA, 29 walks in 39 innings, and he's also allowed 36 hits. Perez last pitched in the International League prior to this year in 2023 for Charlotte.
1: Well, the Indians, as you said, have batted around. I believe they've only hit three balls to the outfield, though, in the inning.
0: So Perez just about done. Yeah, that's the other part, Howard, is that he had three plays in this half inning where there was a ground ball of some kind. One, a bunt, two true grounders on the infield, and the Storm Chasers didn't get an out. Three. The last one being Jostinson Garcia's infield hit. Termar Johnson had that little dribbler up the middle, and then the bunt by Jarvis. And then the other thing is the Sean Ross single was not well struck. It was a little flare that Kevin Newman almost caught. He went out in very shallow left field, almost got it, kind of sprinted out there.
1: See, I think Newman should have thrown out Garcia on that infield.
0: Yeah, the broken bat one. Yep, the broken bat one. Because it wasn't that slow. Like, it wasn't that slow of a grounder.
1: It took too much time.
0: Perez ready to go. Let's see if the Indians can deliver a bit of a knockout punch here. Bases loaded, 2 outs. The pitch up and in, and now falling down is Valdez. And what was that? That was awkward. He started holding his right shoulder as he fell. He got hit. Now, that might be what it is. In the resumption of the suspended game, he got hit on the shoulder, and it almost got him in the head. And you wonder if there was a little bit of residual from that earlier tonight where he kind of had a bit of a flashback because he went crashing to the ground trying to protect his head. Fortunately, this one wasn't as close as the one that actually did strike him, and it did miss him for ball one. The 1-0 in the dirt, smothered on a hop by Tresh for ball two. 2-0. The 2-0, breaking ball in for a strike. It's 2-1. Bases loaded, 2 outs. Indians are ahead 6-1. 1-2 the count, the pitch. In the dirt, picked up by Tresh. Two balls and two strikes. Hands together at the belt for Perez. He kicks and deals. This one swung on and drilled deep out into right center field. That ball is going to sail way out of here and gone. A grand slam for Emmanuel Valdez. It's the third grand salami of the year, and the Indians do bust it open. They lead by 9 here in the top of the fourth. It is 10-1 Indianapolis. The Indians make Omaha pay. And they have put up 8 runs in this fourth inning. The third grand slam of the year as Valdez joins Nick Cimillo and Davis Wenzel. An 8-run inning. Valdez has scored twice. He has doubled and homered in this fourth inning. An inning that seemingly began about an hour ago. Nick Cimillo, the batter. First pitch on the inside corner, a strike. It's 0-1. Swinging a foul. That one went off Cimillo for strike two. Cimillo okay after that foul ball. He's back in the box and awaits Perez's 0-2 offering. Misses low for a ball. But we are approaching 200 pitches. We're in the top of the fourth inning between these two teams. This is unbelievable. The 1-2 high and outside. 2-2. It's a 10-1 game. This one outside, and guess what, Howard? We got a full count. 3-2. Oh, yeah. Three-two pitch. Low and outside, ball four. This will be the 12th batter of the inning. And it's Sean Ross with Nick Cimillo at first base. Should Ross make the final out of the inning, he will still have the designation of not making two outs in the inning as he singled earlier this frame. He's one for one this inning. And he swings and chops it back up the middle. Played by Wilson on two hops. He'll throw to first in time to get Sean Ross. And the inning has come to a merciful end. But not before the Indians score 8 times. And they are in front by 9, trying to turn this one into a laugher. After 3.5, it's Indianapolis 10, Omaha 1.
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0: In Indiana, 8-1-1 call to the bullpen. Nick Domkowski, who seemingly last threw a pitch an hour ago, is out of the game. He gives the Indians 3 innings. Didn't have his best stuff tonight, did Nick, but he did a nice job to hold the Omaha Storm Chasers to just 1 run. We thought he had exited with a 2-1 lead. It turns out he exits with a 10-1 lead as the Indians scored 8 in the top of this fourth inning. Thomas Harrington into the ball game. He'll take over. Peyton Wilson will lead off with the Indians ahead by 9 runs. First pitch in for a strike, fastball at 93 miles an hour. Wilson called time after strike one. Don't see that very often, but he's back in the box. Harrington's 0-1. Swing and a miss, strike two. Wilson hitting .288, no homers, 12 RBIs. .02 in the dirt. Wilson held up the swing. It's ball one. One ball and two strikes. Harrington appearing at his battery mate, Ross. The 1-2 misses low for a ball. 2-2. Harrington, the break even. Swung on, slap foul this time. The other way, third base side over the netting. We'll do it again at 2-2. Wave and a miss, strike three. Well, he battled with Harrington, but Thomas wins the battle. Strikes out Wilson, one away. Oh, the pitch is outside for a ball. 1-0. This one swung on, lifted into the air in center. It's going to drop down in front of Garcia. A base hit. Luca Tresh aboard. Cut off by Garcia. One out single. Fourth hit of the night for Omaha. And a man aboard for Gavin Cross. The pitch. Swung on, a chopper up the first base side, foul. And the count 0-1. Breaking ball low and outside. One ball, one strike, the count on Gavin Cross. As Harrington goes to the rosin bag, just on the second base side of the mound. Pitch misses outside for ball two. 2-1. Harrington from the letters. The 2-1, swing and a miss. He went after an outside fastball at 93 miles an hour. The count 2-2. Indians have doubled up Omaha on hits, 8-4, but they lead 10-1. Grand slam by Emmanuel Valdez, the big hit so far. Two-two, curveball, swing and a miss, strike three. Harrington's second strikeout. He deals with Cross a little quicker than he did with Peyton Wilson, and now there's two down in the inning. Two down for Kevin Newman. The former Indian popped a short his first time up. Harrington starts him off with a sweeper that misses low and outside. Ball one. One ball and no strikes. The 1-0. In for strike, 1-1. 1-1, a wave and a miss, and it's 1-2. Good sweeper again. He's thrown him a steady diet of sweepers here. Hasn't shown him the fastball just yet. 1-2 on Newman. One, two, low and outside, 2-2. Two, two, swing and a foul tip, held on to by Ross, strike three. Harrington fans the side around a one-out single, and at the end of four, it's the Indians 10, Storm Chasers 1.
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0: Fifth inning we go. They said we couldn't get there, but we did. It just took a little longer than expected. Andrew Perez back out on the mound. Indians ahead 10-1. Here's Howard.
1: All right, thanks, Andrew. And Mike Jarvis will lead off for the Indians. He swings and he pops it up. The shortstop's Newman's there. And Kevin Newman has it on the infield dirt, very quickly one away.
0: What the heck was that? Was that a first pitch out?
1: It's a rarity tonight. Jarvis had struck out and sacrificed previously. And now Termar Johnson, who has a single and a walk. Left-hand batter. And he takes a fastball in for a strike. One out, no one on, top of the fifth. Game scheduled for 7. Pitch low and away, a ball. Ten to 1, Indianapolis. And a breaking ball, low inside. That is a ball. The count is 2-1. The lefty delivers. Fastball, a little bit low, ball 3. And the 3-1 pitch. Outside, ball 4.
0: I mean, it's a 9-run game.
1: And he walks.
0: Falling behind like that.
1: Now Jesus Castillo, who's 0-for-3, did not get a run with the fielder's choice. One man on, one man out. Here's a swing and a ground ball to second. It is gloved by Wilson. The second one on the first in the dirt. They could have turned two, but Newman's throw was in the dirt, and Squires couldn't dig it out cleanly.
0: Yeah, you and I were talking the last half inning, Howard. They have left a lot of outs the Omaha Storm Chasers have on their infield tonight.
1: And that's one of them. Can't anticipate a double play, so no error charge for scoring purposes. 4-6, fielder's choice, Johnson erased, Castillo aboard. Ronnie Simon, the batter. He takes a breaking ball, low ball one. Simon has three hits, a double, a single, and a single. And a fastball, a little bit low, ball two. Two and oh. The lefty sets and delivers. Low inside, ball three. Three and oh. So Stinson Garcia on deck. With the Indians leading 10-1, there's a pitch outside. There's a four-pitch walk.
0: Goodness gracious.
1: And the batter is Garcia, who's walked twice and singled. Two walks in the inning. And it's not as if they're trying to coax their way on base up by nine runs. And the pitch is way outside, ball one.
0: Yeah, that's a great point, Howard. What are you supposed to do with that when you're just Stinson Garcia? You don't want to put you swinging at that pitch on video. That's not going to look good. So you just let it go, you know?
1: One ball, no strikes.
0: I mean, throw a competitive pitch. It's a nine-run game.
1: Perez sets, runners lead. And a fastball is a strike, one and one. Two men on, two men out, top of the fifth. Indians ahead 10-1. And the pitch misses outside, and that's a ball. And again, the left-hander sets and delivers. Fastball, strike at the knees, and Garcia is challenging. The Indians are ahead 10-1. The count is either 2-2 or 3-1 in the fifth inning. He's challenging. And the pitch is a strike, and he loses the challenge.
0: Ugh, they should take away the other challenge for that. That's a clear strike. I mean, a clear strike.
1: You're up 10-1 in the fifth inning. It isn't strike three.
0: Yeah, you know, it's the unwritten rules are new because ABS obviously wasn't around when a lot of the unwritten rules were formed, but that feels like an unwritten rule.
1: And he swings and grounds it foul to the right side.
0: I don't know. Just to me, it feels like an unwritten rule. Challenging.
1: I would agree with you.
0: Something like that in a nine-run game just feels a little, I don't know, like trying to steal right now. Would feel a little wrong.
1: Yep. And the 2-2 pitch will come again. Swung on, ground ball hit to third. Toro's got it. Throw to first, not in time. He took his time, and Garcia beat it out.
0: Go ahead.
1: I was going to say that's the second time in the last two innings an Omaha infielder has taken his time on a ground ball, and the Indians batter has been safe.
0: That's five times in the last two innings that there's been a ball on the infield that Omaha hasn't gotten an out on. Five. I think the Indians are developing a new strategy. Instead of trying to get to the ball to the outfield and lift the ball, He's going to keep it on the infield, make Omaha make a play, because they certainly have shown that they right now are not reliable at doing that.
1: Dane Johnson, the pitching coach, goes out to the mound. I mean, this is a 10-1 game. There have been two walks here in the top of the fifth. And the bases are loaded. And the batter is Jack Brannigan, who has a sac fly and a walk. All three men lead away. Perez delivers. High outside, ball one. One ball, no strikes. And the runners lead. The pitch is swung on, fouled back on the screen off a fastball. A ball and a strike. And again, the left-hander stretches and delivers. Fastball in at the knees. Strike two. A ball and two strikes. Perez stretch. And his pitch. A little bit outside, and the Storm Chasers are challenging. Fastball. And the pitch is outside. They lose the challenge. The count is two balls, two strikes. 10-1 Indians, top of the fifth. And again, the left-hander looks in and stretches. All three men lead. And the pitch is a swing and a fly ball foul to the right side, out of play. And it holds at 2-2. And again, all three men lead. Perez delivers. Swing and a miss. He struck him out to retire the side. At the end of 4.5, the Indians 10, Omaha 1.
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1: And we go to the bottom half of the fifth inning with the Indians ahead 10-1, and they won the suspended game from last night 6-0. So it's been a really great day for the Indians in terms of winning the first game in a big lead here. Top of the batting order against Thomas Harrington. Rudy Martin Jr. is singled, scored, and walked. We got some changes. Mike Jarvis goes from shortstop to right field. And Jesus Castillo goes from right field to shortstop. A defensive move late in the game.
0: Wow. I was waiting for another move there, Howard, but you're right, that is it.
1: They're flip-flopping. Castillo and Jarvis. Versatility means everything. And a breaking ball is a strike to Martin over the outside corner above the knees.
0: Well, that's a lot better than that day. Remember when Scranton played the outfielder at third and they kept moving him from second to third?
1: They talked themselves into a loss with all that.
0: Oh, they had four charged errors that day. Probably could have had five that day.
1: Had they played good defense, they would have won all six games in the series. Not great defense, just good, respectable defense.
0: But we say thank you very much.
1: Here's the breaking ball in strike two. 0-2. And they're challenging. Man, this is getting out of control. The pitch is a strike. They lose the challenge.
0: Omaha's out now, so won't see another one from them. Is that strike two or three? Oh, it must have been three. Because this is...
1: That's the third challenge in the last 5 minutes.
0: This is Lugo.
1: And Martin called that on strikes. The challenge confirmed. So one out. Now Matthew Lugo, who's grounded out and flied out. First pitch is a strike. He takes low and away, ball one. The Indians ahead 10-1. And a fastball swinging a high fly ball foul left side out of play. A ball and two strikes. And a breaking ball is swinging a miss, and he struck him out, and there are two away. And that'll bring up John Rave, who's walked and struck out. Left-hand batter. And he takes a pitch a little bit outside, ball one. And the 1-0 delivery is a swing and a high fly ball down the right side. It's foul. The right fielder gets there, and Jarvis makes the catch. And that's a 1-2-3 inning for Harrington. Five innings complete. The Indians 10 and Omaha 1.
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2: Okay, we go to the sixth inning. The Indians won the suspended game from last night 6-0. And they're leading this, the regularly scheduled game, 10-1. We go to the sixth. Here's Andrew.
3: Thank you, Howard. Indians in control here, and Andrew Perez, well, he's back out. And Manuel Valdez will lead off. He has doubled and hit a grand slam. His grand slam was what gave the Indians the cushion that they now enjoy. It's a lefty-lefty matchup here as Perez, hands together below the letters, deals a 1-0. Valdez swings and he launches it deep down the right field line. Does he have another? He does. Over the lawn on the walkway, and it's bouncing away at Werner Park. His second home run of the day for Emmanuel Valdez of the game, that is, his third of the day. And the Indians now lead 11-1. Wow, what a job by Valdez. Genesis Cabrera warming for Omaha, as the Indians just keep on hitting. Valdez a solo shot. As the pitch misses low for a ball to Nick Cimillo. Valdez, I mean, it's pretty incredible. Valdez has had three at-bats in the last two-plus innings. And he has doubled, homered. Grand slam being one of those. As this one, a ground ball up the third baseline. It's going to roll, and it's going to go fair. It's a fair ball as Toro elected not to pick it up. It did hit the lip of the infield, which all week long, once that ball hit the lip, it was like taking a slingshot over the chalk line foul. But this time, it just barely rolled off the lip and settled right on the chalk. It's an infield hit for Cimillo. And Perez continuing to struggle to get anybody out. Pitch a strike to Sean Ross, the count 0-2. P.J. Hilson's in the on-deck circle. Looks like he's going to replace Mike Jarvis. Jarvis has had a pretty good day today. Homered in game one. 0-2. On the outside corner, called strike three. Ross knew it. He'll go back to the dugout. Indians have the only challenge of the game remaining, but you may see them just take that one back to the hotel. They're ahead 11-1 in the sixth inning of a game scheduled for 7. The batter is Hilson, pinch hitting. First one is fouled away on a sinker for a strike, and the count 0-1.

0: Now it's one ball, one strike on Hilson. One fouled away, slap back into the screen. Count one and two. Not entirely sure if we're going to see a pitcher. This one in the dirt, back to the screen. That's a wild pitch. Cimillo up to second. I mean, it has been a brutal struggle for Perez. He came in down 9 runs and issued a couple of walks. One on 4 pitches. Down 9. Down 10 now. It's 11-1. 2-2 the count. The pitch. Low for ball 3. 3-2. Full count. The payoff. You got to be kidding me. In the dirt, ball 4. It's another walk. Hilson will walk. And Perez, mercifully, I believe, is being lifted from this game. He has thrown 49 pitches. Half of them have been out of the zone. In fact, it's hard to believe he's thrown 25 strikes the way he's thrown the ball tonight. Omaha pitching tonight. Woo. Credit the Indians' offense. They had 11 hits, but 8 walks from these Storm Chaser pitchers, including 4 by Perez. All 4 occurring when the game was, for all intents and purposes, out of reach. Pitching change made. Genesis Cabrera coming into the ballgame. A well-traveled lefty. Fourth pitcher used. Didn't get off to a great start. Bailey Falter. His body language wasn't great. Walked 2, gave up a hit. Only got 2 outs when he was taken out in the top of the first inning. Ramsey settled things down, but then really hit a wall after he had gotten 9 outs. He went 3-plus innings, allowed 7 runs, all earned on 6 hits. Perez so far has allowed 2 runs on 4 hits. And he has given up both home runs to Valdez. Cabrera. Just about done with his warm-up tosses. Andrew Perez, 4 walks in an inning and 2/3. Cabrera still with his warm-up tosses. I believe he's got 1 left. You get 8 coming out of that bullpen. It's nice, hot, and humid there in Omaha, but he's going to use all 8. Oh, boy. This game has moved at a leisurely pace. And in fact, I believe the downtown fireworks show in Omaha has begun. They had hoped that the game would be over before the fireworks show began. But then again, they did take 47 minutes between games. So, you know, the pitch is strike. 0-1 on Termar Johnson. Oh, 1, a bouncer, little dribbler back to the mound. Cabrera off of it, spins, throws, pulls Squires off the bag. Johnson safe at first. It is the 6th ball in the last 3 innings that has been on the infield that Omaha has not gotten an out on. That one was a tough one nonetheless, but boy, that is a very odd stat. 6 times in the last 2-plus innings, the Indians have hit a ball on the infield and had everybody be safe. They rule it an infield hit, for Johnson. And the bases are loaded. Cimillo at third. Hilson at second. Johnson at first. Castillo takes one outside, ball one, and that's shortstop. Jesus Castillo to you, no longer right fielder. Maybe in a foreshadowing of events, Howard, is the 1-0 swing and a miss for a strike. That defensive switch was made because then we saw game one's right fielder, P.J. Hilson, pinch hit for former shortstop, briefly right fielder Mike Jarvis. There will be a quiz later, if you're still awake for it. If I'm still awake for it. 1-1. Swing and a miss at a ball in the dirt. Strike two. ...11-1 our score. The Indians have the bases loaded. We are 2 hours and 10 minutes into this one. We're in the top of the sixth. Goodness gracious. 1-2. In the dirt. It has been like this with everybody they've brought in. Luca Tresh, he's going to sleep well tonight. The count 2-2. Two-two, high and outside, the count. Guess what, Howard? You'll never believe it. Are you sitting down?
1: Yes.
0: It's full. 3-2. Runners will be moving. At least they can. It's a 10-run game. The payoff. Castillo swings and he pops it up. Out into shallow left center field. Martin coming in. The center fielder has it. He'll make the catch. Fire home. No advance as the Indians up 10 aren't going to push that envelope. And probably even if the game was closer, would not have tried it. It's a fly ball to center. And it's out number two. Two down for Ronnie Simon. He's been busy. The on-base streak he got out of the way early in this one. Left it kind of interesting in the suspended game, but he's 3-for-3. He's been on all four times. First pitch, in for a strike. Oh, 1. Popped up foul, and Ronnie slipped in the batter's box, nearly fell over. Count 0-2. Looks to be fine. Looks like he's moving around fine. You worry about a rolled ankle or something in that situation. Saw, not to make a Ji-Hwan Bae reference for a second straight day, but I saw Ji-Hwan Bae last year roll an ankle and end up on the injured list in the batter's box. 0-2, misses low and outside. The count 1-2. I mean, we very well may find a way to make this game 3 hours. And it's a 7-inning game. One, two. Swinging a foul back. Still 1-2 on Ronnie Simon as we play on. Cabrera's pitch swung on a bouncer through the left side, a base hit. One run is in. They're going to wave around Hilson as well. He'll score without a throw. Two runs are home, and the Indians lead 13-1. The lead is a dozen as Ronnie Simon gets his fourth hit of the night. He has knocked in 5 runs. Unbelievable. Unbelievable. The pitch is in for a strike to Joe Stinson Garcia. This one down and in for a ball. I mean, with the what we've seen tonight, you just wonder how Omaha gets through nine innings on a daily basis. We haven't seen this week, but boy, tonight has been rough. 1-1 the count on Garcia. Way high and outside, 2-1. Two and one the count. The pitch. Way inside, ball three. 3-1. I was about to say earlier that the thing you worry about is a position player coming in for Omaha, but at this point, I'm not sure that it would be much worse than what has been occurring the last couple innings. Tyler Callahan sure has served well up there in the big leagues for the Pirates. In a pinch, he's done well in the lineup as well. As the 3-1 is high, it's ball four. In a seven-inning contest, Omaha has walked nine batters, and we're not even through seven. They've only thrown 5 2/3, and they've walked nine. They've given up 12 hits. I mean, this has just been brutal. The Indians have batted around again. Jack Brannigan, the batter. Want to know the count on Jack Brannigan as the 1-0 coming plateward. Brannigan swings, and he launches one out into deep left center field. Heading back is Cross, but he'll watch it fly. It's a second grand slam for the Indians. Jack Brannigan, his second homer of the week. It is 17-1. Wow. An 8-run fourth followed up with a 7-run sixth inning. This is unbelievable. The Indians match their grand slam total for the calendar year in one game alone. They now have four on the season, two tonight, and they lead by 16.
1: Not only would they need two touchdowns, they'd need two-point conversions.
0: I mean, can we get to the point where everybody's getaway day is swinging? It's 17-1, boys. Valdez, first pitch swing, lines it into center field right at Martin. He'll make the catch, and this inning will mercifully come to an end. And Manuel Valdez has batted four times since the fourth inning. It's only the middle of the sixth. The inning is over. Indians have scored seven in this frame, and after 5.5, it is the Indians 17, Omaha 1.
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0: Well, Howard, you'll be happy to know that P.J. Hilson remains in the game as the right fielder. Seems like quite a while ago he pinch hit for Mike Jarvis, but it is 17-1. That is not a misprint. 17-1. 17 runs, 13 hits, no errors for the Indians as Thomas Harrington back to work, throws a first pitch. Just a bit outside, perhaps ball one. Omaha doesn't have any challenges left, that's all I'm saying. Maybe that strike zone expands a little bit in the bottom half of the inning. The 1-0. Swing and a miss by Toro for a strike, 1-1. One-one pitch. Breaking ball, chopped foul, strike two. One, two. High and inside for a ball. 2-2. Cannot remember this lopsided of a game. You know, normally you get some 10-1s, some 11-1s, some 10-2s as Toro swings and cracks one out into right center field. That's going to drop in a double off the base of the wall. Toro stopping at second, his 16th double of the year. And Howard, you know, maybe it's just the lights making it look worse than what it seems. It is awfully foggy from the downtown Omaha firework display. Doesn't look awful to see, but it's certainly noticeable, especially in the lights. And they're still going, those fireworks.
1: Can't tell if that really affects the players at all, but I can appreciate what you're saying.
0: Well, the hope was that the game would be over by the start of the fireworks show, which, again, a bold strategy when they waited nearly an hour to start between two games to try to get this one in before the downtown show started. We did not make that as the pitch fouled away, strike one. The 0-1 pitch misses outside for a ball. One ball, one strike, the count.

0: 2-1, rip and a miss for Squires, and the count 2-2. Two-two, called strike three. Squires caught looking. Omaha out of challenges, so he's caught looking for answers as well. This one misses outside from Harrington. Ball one. Toro, a leadoff double. He's out at second, but safe to say the Indians are not worried about him. They're up 16. Not too concerned about where he's headed. Two and zero the count. The pitch swung on a chopper, foul, first base side. The count rolls to 2-1. Two on, misses outside. Three balls and one strike. Three one, a pop foul, straight back and out of play. Three, two, misses down and in, and Harrington will walk. Tresh, or will walk Peyton Wilson with a 16-run lead. Can't say I've seen that before, but...
1: I think he was pitching around him.
0: Runners at first and second now, Luca Tresh the batter. And now, Howard, the haze is really kind of... It's really moving in now.
1: It's from the fireworks show.
0: First pitch swinging is Tresh. He doesn't seem to mind it as he swings and drives it out in the air in left field. That's a three-run homer. It inches Omaha closer as the lead has been trimmed to 13. A three-run shot from Tresh. Omaha not quite done yet. Gavin Cross takes a strike. The count 0-1. Now the 0-1 pitch is in for strike two. The 0-2 misses down and in. Now 1-2. 1-2 pitch. Swing and a miss. It's only out number two. Two down in the inning. And Harrington will now face Kevin Newman. Harrington just trying to get through tonight. It's a 13-run game. It was 16 when the inning started. First pitch, wave and a miss, strike one. Oh, 1. Swing and a miss for strike two. This one misses low in the count 1-2. One ball, two strikes the count. One, two is low. Outside as well. Two balls and two strikes. It's a 13-run game. And that was a sweeper that was about a foot off the plate. We've been playing baseball for the better part of 5 hours now. Between these two games, and that doesn't count the contest last night that we finished up today, as the 2-2 popped foul again. Hit foul again. You just feel like you're in a never-ending loop in some of these at-bats. That was a splitter from Harrington. Two-two, little dribbler up the first base side. It's foul. This will be the eighth pitch of the at-bat. The score is 17-4, and the sense of urgency around home plate is quite low. Now he's back in and ready to go. Hooray. 2-2, swinging a foul back to the screen. And we'll do it again.
1: We got some loyal fans who are behind home plate. Nobody's leaving.
0: Well, they got a fireworks show that they're probably going to run into a city ordinance here pretty soon on shooting them off. The 10th pitch of the at-bat. Because why not? And why not foul it again? Right back into the screen.
1: He's fouled back 6 straight pitches.
0: You gotta be kidding me. 2-2 the count. Another break even. A 7th foul ball in a row. Right back into the screen. Somebody's gotta give in. Thomas Harrington's about to throw his 60th pitch. Feels like this at bat has had 60, but he's only gone 2 2/3 innings. That has been the theme tonight. Justin Mice is warming in the bullpen. The hope is he'll start the 7th. Otherwise, we're going to have a pitching change, which if he doesn't get Newman, we might. 2-2 is fouled away down the left field line.

0: 2-2. A little low and outside, and the count's full. Three-two, swing and a miss. A 13-pitch at-bat finally comes to an end. My goodness, that is perfectly encapsulating of the night we have had. We have gone six innings complete as we approach 3 hours on this seven-inning game. At the end of six, it's the Indians 17, Omaha 4.
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0: Seventh inning we go. Genesis Cabrera has not made it out to throw his warm-up tosses because they had to set up a bit of an apparatus for our anthem singer to sing between or at the end of the sixth, which is an odd time to sing this. Normally you sing it stretch time, but I guess going bottom seven, they don't want to sing it down 13 runs or possibly more. So now they're going to have to break down that apparatus that they set up, and Cabrera, who is nowhere to be seen, will start his warm-up tosses, assuming it is Cabrera. It is not Cabrera, and that looks like a position player, if I'm not mistaken. That does not look like a pitcher. Who is this? That's Abraham Toro, who moves over from third base. He will pitch. That was the one thing, Howard, this game was missing, and now we have it. And we'll never have to wonder what happened and why, because now we have a position player pitching.
6: Well, we'll see what happens now.
0: Kevin Newman will go from short to third. They'll bring in Andrew Velasquez to play short, as Abraham Toro will take his warm-up tosses, and let me quickly check Howard to see if he has ever pitched before. He kind of seems like he knows what he's doing, but nonetheless, the Indians are ahead 17-4. The decisive seventh inning on the way. Here's Howard.
6: Thank you very much, Andrew. Nick Cimillo will lead off. He has this single in three at-bats. Also walked.
0: Howard, this is the sixth career pitching appearance for Abraham Toro. Five of them have been this year. He's allowed seven runs on nine hits over four innings. He's also appeared once in the big leagues, so he's a former big league pitcher.
6: Technically that turns the whole thing around. The equation's completely changed. So Nick Cimillo leads off. And the first pitch of blooper ball is in there for a strike.
0: 42.1 miles an hour.
6: Ephus pitch. And the 0-1 is swung on, and Cimillo popped it up. Short center field, second baseman calls, and Wilson has it, and there's one away.
0: Well, that is the gentlemanly thing to do, Howard. Once you get a position player to come in, you take one to see what exactly you're working with, and then you swing after that.
6: And I don't think Samoa's too happy right now. Here's Sean Ross.
0: Well, we tip our cap nonetheless.
6: The blooper pitch, he swings. He fouls it out of play right side. Sean has a single in four at-bats. The Indians are ahead 17-4 in the top of the seventh. And the blooper pitch, he pops it up. It's foul. It's playable. And the first baseman, Squires, has it near the dugout. Two outs. Two up, two down. And that'll bring up P.J. Hilson. And Hilson swings. He grounds it to the right side. The second baseman, Wilson, has it on to Squires. Can you believe it? It was a quick 1-2-3 inning. And at the end of 6.5, Indians 17, Omaha 4.
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0: Indians are ahead 17-4. They'll try to hang on. Ahead 13, three outs away from the win.
6: Hang on, huh?
0: Justin Mice is the new pitcher. The Indiana 8-1-1 call to the bullpen. Howard, would you believe me if I told you that this is not a save situation?
6: You're on the ball, and I didn't exactly say hang on now when we went to the bottom of the seventh. Top of the batting order for Omaha. Rudy Martin Jr. is singled, walked, struck out, scored a run. 17-4, Indians who won the suspended game from last night, 6-0. Day game tomorrow will be on the air at 3 o'clock. Getaway day, Indians fly home tomorrow night, day off Monday. Victory Field, the place to be on Tuesday. $7.05, dollar menu in effect. Pitches high and away, ball one. Toledo Mudhens come to town, a big week of baseball. Pitch inside, highlighted by the 30th anniversary celebration of the opening of Victory Field a week from tonight, July 11th. The 2-0 pitch is way inside, ball three, 3-0.
0: 3-0. Up 13.
6: He's pitching carefully. And the right-hander sets and delivers way inside and low, and that's a four-pitch walk. That'll bring up Matthew Lugo. who is 0-for-3. Right-hand batter. And the pitch is a good deal high, ball one. That's five in a row. Mice goes to the rosin bag. The right-hander sets. And the pitch close but a little inside. Ball two, 2-0. Time is called. Ross is going to go out and talk to Mice, and something may be wrong with Mice. Pitching coach Drew Bennis is going out there.
0: Yeah, it's yeah, I don't even know what you say, because everybody knows. You look up at the scoreboard, it's a 13-run game. You could have three or four guys blow up and still have a lead. So it's just, you got to go in and just throw strikes. You're up 13.
6: Okay, he is okay. I was a little concerned. Appeared to be moving his leg a bit out of the ordinary, but he is okay. And the meeting with Bennis out there was brief. Now we're ready to resume. The 2-0 pitch is high, ball three. Well, Mice comes in. He's missed on seven straight pitches. He delivers right down Meridian for a strike. 3-1, bottom of the seventh. The game scheduled for seven. The Indians ahead 17-4. And the pitch, a high pop-up. Right side, Termar Johnson back in the outfield grass calling. And he has it, one away. That'll bring up John Rave. Well, it's going to be Andrew Velasquez in Rave's place. And he becomes the DH. He swings. There's a line drive. Base hit center field. Velasquez lines a single to center. Martin stops at second. So two on, one man out. And the batter, Abraham Turow, who did a great job on the mound, threw five pitches and got a 1-2-3 inning. Started out as the third baseman. He has a single and a double. And a breaking ball is a strike. 2-4-3. And the 0-1 up and away, ball one. The 1-1 pitch, high and tight, ball two, 2-1. This pitch is over the outside corner at the knees, strike two. A count of 2-2. The runners lead. And the pitch pulled on the ground to second. Johnson's got it. Shovels to Castillo. On to Cimillo. And that is a game-ending 4-6-3 double play. That is it. The Indianapolis Indians win both games today. The suspended game, 6-0. And the regularly scheduled game, 17-4. 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Indians post game extra next on Fox Sports 1260 WNDE.
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12: Well, the Indians win the regularly scheduled game 17-4, 17 runs, 13 hits, no errors, 7 left. For Omaha, 4 runs, 7 hits, 2 errors, 6 left. Harrington, the winner, 1-5. Falter, the loser, 2-1. Time of the game, 2 hours and 48 minutes. 7,775 saw it. And the Indians also won the suspended game from last night, 6-0. The Indians in this one got 2 runs in the very first inning. The Indians got 2 in the top of the first, an RBI double by Ronnie Simon, and a sac fly by Jack Brannigan. Abraham Turo's RBI single in the bottom of the first got Omaha on the board. This was a 2-1 game going to the fourth inning. The Indians erupted, and they scored 8 runs. And Manuel Valdez belted a grand slam. There was a sacrifice, safety squeeze for a run, a 2-run single by Ronnie Simon, and a fielder's choice scored the other one. They broke the game open. They were ahead 10-1 at that point. And they got 7 more runs in the sixth inning. A grand slam by Jack Brannigan highlighted the inning, and Manuel Valdez belted his second home run of the game. An RBI single by Ronnie Simon, and the Indians had a 17-1 lead, and a 3-run homer by Luca Tresh off Thomas Harrington in the sixth inning made it 17-4. And just like that, Andrew, that's the final score.
13: Yeah, it was a long night of baseball. Very long.
0: and sometimes painful. But the key thing is the Indians won two games. They're a season high three above, 7-4, and they can maybe make it a 5-1 week with a win tomorrow.
12: Okay. We thank Sam Fritz. Our next Indians broadcast tomorrow afternoon will be on the air at 3 o'clock. Once again, the final scores. Suspended game, Indians 6, Omaha nothing. Regularly scheduled game, Indians 17, Omaha 4. Howard Kelman, Andrew Kappas, good night, everybody.
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13: Time, and we do appreciate everybody who is tuning in. We know a lot of you are driving, you're at work, all of that. This is what we're going to do. We're going to take a quick break. We're going to come back. When we do, we will get to what was certainly a busy week in the NBA. Probably start with Jaylen Brown. Goodness gracious.
14: Who?
13: What the? Jaylen Brown, the newest Philadelphia 76er.
14: I was reliably informed the only thing that matters in the NBA is that LeBron James is going to play somewhere else. And until that happens, I don't think there's other news that's even worth discussing.
13: Well, Rich Paul said that that's not going to happen for a few days. Actually, he told Mark Medina that. So shout out Mark Medina for that scoop. But that means we don't have to talk LeBron until later on in the show. We'll come back, talk Jaylen Brown, Philadelphia 76ers. Who saw that coming? Fox Sports Radio.
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0: Welcome back, everybody. Fox Sports Radio. Air Torres, Jason Martin. We are live. Yes, we are live here at 11:28 Eastern Time in the Fox Sports Radio studios. Soccer is done for the day, but the excitement of the FIFA World Cup now streaming live on Fox One, the official English streaming platform to catch every unforgettable moment. 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By the way, two pretty big ones on Sunday. Games are completed today with Morocco and France advancing to the round of eight. Sunday, how about this? Brazil, Norway, and then England, Mexico.
1: That second one, man.
0: Yes.
1: I can't wait to see that one.
0: Yes, at Azteca Stadium, where Mexico basically never loses. England coming off that incredible rally with the Harry Kane late score to give them the win. We'll get back to soccer here in just a few minutes. But what I want to do is switch gears to what was certainly a busy week in the NBA. And J-Bart, it's funny because you and I led the show last week with the Jaylen Brown analytics conversation. And everybody remembers, but I think it was Bobby Marks basically quoted somebody saying something to the effect that Jaylen Brown, you know, the analytics didn't believe in him. He would be like the eighth best player.
1: Seventh, I think, was the quote.
0: Oh, my goodness. Seventh best player. That makes it so much better. So,
1: hey, man.

0: I don't want Jaylen Brown tweeting about you. I'm just trying to save you the trouble.
1: I don't know what's worse if he's going to tweet about us or talk about us on a Twitch stream. But either way, it was certainly an interesting week for Jaylen Brown. And I will say, you and I talked about it last week, is it did feel like we had sort of reached a point of no return, quite literally, with Jaylen Brown. It felt like, you know, he was linked to the Milwaukee Bucks in the Giannis trade. That did not happen. And it felt like at some point he would have to be moved. Well, as the week goes on, different teams no longer have availability. The Blazers trade for Ja Morant. He had been linked to Portland. Kawhi Leonard goes to the Raptors. I don't know if they were ever a serious candidate. But in a shocker of all shockers, I was actually walking over to the local watering hole to watch Team USA face off with Bosnia Herzegovina when somebody texted me that he had been traded to the Philadelphia 76ers for a package that included Paul George and a couple draft picks. J-Mart, where were you? What were you doing? What was the initial reaction when you saw that Jaylen Brown, it wasn't a fake tweet, he is in fact a Philadelphia 76er?
0: I'm not sure how I found out. I found out as it happened, but I'm not sure if it was on a news app or whether it was one of the Fox emails that the staff gets or what exactly it was. I just remember looking at Paul George's name and say, what? Like, the draft picks, okay, yeah. Paul George? Like, that's what you got? And I'm thinking about it, I'm just like, man, you guys really, like, apparently you thought you were going to get the moon. They were looking for 4 first-round picks, and what they ended up getting is that? And they traded him in the Eastern Conference to a team that they're going to have to see a lot. So, like, this, to me, if I'm a Boston fan, this is the worst possible scenario because he's going to play with a gigantic chip on his shoulder. All you have to do is look at his social media feed the last couple of weeks to know that, if you didn't already. And my guess is he's going to be out for serious blood against that team because they've dangled him for 3 years. And remember, we had Medina on last week, and he said, when we talked about Jaylen Brown, and just like, man, this thing is salty. How do you bring him back? They're like, he said, you got to find a way to work it out. And just, he's a guy that can play while he's unhappy. Well, apparently, maybe that's the case, but Boston didn't want any part of it, to the extent that they bring a podcaster in who sometimes also plays basketball. Like, if I'm a Celtics fan, I'm just not thrilled at all with this. Like, this does not help them, to me, in any way. We don't know what these draft picks are going to look like. And you look at Philadelphia, and we both said this after the trade to one another this week. Kind of like the makeup of that team if they can keep Embiid healthy, because you've got Maxey and you've got him. And, of course, you've got Jaylen Brown there. And, like, all of a sudden that team looks pretty good. They made a couple of other moves in free agency as well. Like, they're absolutely contenders for the NBA Finals if they can stay healthy based on that roster. And the Celtics, to me, are nowhere close now.
1: All right, so let's talk the Celtics side first. Couple thoughts here. One, so do you believe, because obviously, look, you know, he was linked to Milwaukee in the Giannis trade, and I can see two sides to it. I could see the thing of, you have an unhappy superstar. I think the part that's probably been talked about but also not talked about is the idea that he became the, no doubt about it, number one alpha last year. Jason Tatum's coming back, and understandably, like, he's not going to go back to the role that he was playing. So on one hand, I do understand he's not happy. He was part of trade rumors. It feels like you can't bring him back. My counter to that is, we're all adults here, and it just feels like you could have, listen, he didn't know who was actually interested and who wasn't. So it's not like, oh, you can go to Philadelphia where you actually might be on a better team next year. I guess what I'm trying to say is this. From the Boston perspective, I understand some people that would give out the notion and give out the belief of, like, yes, you can't bring him back after those trade rumors. I would also say, bro, you're making $55 million. You have won a championship here. You have made a million Eastern Conference Finals and multiple finals appearances. There isn't a better spot for you. We're going to figure this thing out. So I think from the Celtics' perspective, I understand the idea of in theory, you can't bring him back. I also understand in reality, I think you can sell him pretty easily. There is not a better landing spot in this moment. Am I crazy to say that from the Celtics' perspective?
0: So I would say from the Celtics' perspective, just kind of piggybacking to some degree off of what you just said, if that's the best deal that you can get for Jaylen Brown, don't make the deal.
1: Thank you. Yep.
0: Because he's worth more than that, even if he's a distressed asset right now, and you just handing him away for a way past his prime, sometimes he cares, player like Paul George, that's not the Celtics way. That's not the way that they have operated. That's not the guys that they've generally had on that team. He's not really that kind of player, certainly not anymore. And then the draft picks, you could have gotten a better haul than that. And if that's all you could get when you were first asking for four first round picks for Jaylen Brown, when you had, you know, Denver and a couple of other teams out there that were, they were interested, but they didn't want to give up the entire farm, then find a way to keep him. And I mean, even if he is unhappy at that point in time, to your point, okay, go home then and don't make your money. Like, we're not just going to trade you for nothing. Like, we're not going to get completely fleeced here, because we understand that you have value. And that gets me to one other question that I got to pose to you real quick.
1: Lay
0: and that
1: on.
0: Is, what do we not know about Jaylen Brown behind the scenes in Boston? Because this is a deal you make because you feel like you absolutely have to because of something that's happening internally. Like, that's the only other thing that can explain this. Because from a basketball perspective and a business perspective, it makes absolutely zero sense based on what you got in return. So the only other thing that I can think of is there is some toxicity that we are unaware of inside that organization where they felt like Jaylen Brown had to not be in that building, in that facility, around that organization next year. That may sound insane, but that's the only thing I can come up with that would explain why you felt the need to fire sale this guy.
1: Well, I'll tell you what. I will answer that question. What is there something about Jaylen Brown that we don't know? I will do that in just a second. First, though, let's get it over the news desk. Steve DeSager, what is trending, sir?
2: Well, we had two World Cup games today, two not-so-great World Cup games, and we can put the blame squarely on Paraguay and Canada because they were clearly inferior compared to their opponents here as the round of 16 started today. So Canada was down 1-0 late, allowed two late goals. So 3-0 Morocco, the final in Houston. Attendance indoors, 69,000. Kudos to the fans in Philadelphia at near 100-degree temperatures. Attendance, 68,000. France is 5-0 in the tournament now after eliminating Paraguay 1-0 on a penalty kick in the 70th minute. There are two games on Sunday, Brazil versus Norway in New Jersey, and then Mexico hosts England. That's scheduled to start at 8 p.m. Eastern time. Thunderstorms possible. Rain is in the forecast. On Monday, Spain against Portugal. And yes, the U.S. plays Belgium on Monday night in Seattle. 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Patrick Ewing will become an assistant coach for the Washington Wizards, and Steve Clifford will be a coaching advisor, according to ESPN. Two WNBA games today. Golden State sent Atlanta to a fifth straight loss, 88-83. Expansion Portland, a winner at Seattle tonight, 77-72. Venus and Serena Williams withdrew from doubles at Wimbledon due to Serena's knee injury. Denny Hamlin earned the NASCAR pole for Sunday at Chicago. For this month's baseball All-Star game, host Philadelphia has five players on the NFL roster, tying Atlanta and the Dodgers. Well, Atlanta was fireworks of the offense. 14-3 winners over the Mets. Braves hit five home runs. Philadelphia 6-1 winners at Kansas City. And right now in LA, to the sixth inning, Dodgers 1-0 over the Padres. Red Sox lead 7-1 at the Angels in the seventh. And after that brief fog delay after six innings at Wrigley Field, it is still Cardinals 2-0 over the Cubs. They're in the top of the eighth. The White Sox are back into a tie for first in the AL Central after winning at Cleveland 3-1. The Yankees still four games back of the first place Rays in the AL East. Minnesota beat the Yankees in New York today. today, 11-4. Twins hit 6 homers. Houston over Tampa Bay, 10-8. Yordan Alvarez, 2 long balls, including the game-winning homer, bottom of the 9th. That ends the Rays' 9-game winning streak. Victories for Seattle and Detroit. Back to you.
1: Thank you very much, Steve DeSager. 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We'll come back, talk a little bit more about Jaylen Brown. Is there something about him that we need to know that we don't know? 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
1: Welcome back, everybody. 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We are live from the Fox Sports Radio studios. A couple people have tweeted in. Jason B. Diamond referencing our baseball segment. Said, I didn't even notice there were only 5 day games today. Zero on national TV. Eric Torres is correct. James Martin listening from Madison, South Dakota. We mentioned if you are if you hear this, you're obviously listening to us. If you're on social media, I always like to know on the holiday weekends, where are you listening? What are you doing? Are you walking the dog? Are you at work? Aaron underscore Torres, JMart Radio.
0: Bro, nobody is walking the dog.
1: Oh, yes, I get it now. Yes, because of the fireworks. Okay.
0: Yeah.
1: Are you walking by yourself? Are you at a fireworks celebration, but you said they're boring and you'd rather listen to Torres and Martin? Great call on the non-fireworks celebration. By the way, somebody is asking, Monkey Biz Doug asking about thoughts on the Cavs reportedly considering the LeBron-Bronny combo meal. Comes with one all-time legend, one developing rookie, and a side of nonstop talk sports talk radio shows. We'll talk LeBron later in the show. Let's stick with Jaylen Brown. Before the break, J-Mart asked me, is there something we just don't know about Jaylen Brown? Why would the Boston Celtics give him essentially a way to the Philadelphia 76ers for an aging Paul George? Okay, so a couple things. One, I do think our buddy Colin Cowherd unintentionally went viral because he said something that a lot of people, like, I heard him say it, and it did not feel like a controversial thing at the time, and it was obviously quoted on social media, and when it's on social media in print, it looks a lot different than when you just hear him say it. But he said, I had two NBA sources, two people in the league, one an executive, one in a scout, say that Jaylen Brown has, it's a disease. He suddenly thinks he's the smartest guy in every room that he's in. You make a lot of money. Suddenly you're absolutely sure. You don't want to listen to your bosses. You don't want to listen to consultants. You don't want to listen to teammates. And by the way, one executive told me this was always a little bit of Jaylen Brown's personality, kind of the smartest guy in the room, live streaming, throwing it all out there. So, like I said, I actually heard Coward say it. It didn't seem controversial at all, but of course it was aggregated. Jaylen Brown, quote, a disease in the locker room, whatever. Listen, I do think there is something to, it feels to me like Jaylen Brown, it's kind of a combination of, you know, he went to Cal. He's obviously a very bright guy, but it does feel like he kind of, I don't know, just the way he carries himself, you know. And again, I do think it was something to the effect of, can you bring him back and ask him to take a backseat to Jason Tatum next year. Because that to me is the thing. He's going to want to be the guy. He's going to be, and then if you do bring him back, is there going to be conflict there? So that's the only thing I could think of. Listen, I don't think there's any off the court issues that we don't know, anything like that. I just think that it was a weird dynamic. I understand what Colin was saying. I do. I get the vibe that Jaylen Brown thinks he's the smartest guy in the room just by watching some of those Twitches and live streams and stuff. But that's the best that I can come up with. I don't think it's anything actually tangible off the court, other than he might be a little bit difficult to deal with behind the scenes.
0: Yeah, I would have thought that it would have been more of an attitude thing, and I'm not even saying a character thing. But so it's got to be, if that is accurate, then it has to be a major situation then. Because again, I mean, I think that they made an awful deal here. We agree on that or no?
1: What's that?
0: And what the Celtics got is that's a pathetic deal.
1: Yes, yes, absolutely, 1,000%.
0: Yeah, so like something is up, and if Cowherd is right, and there's no reason to think that he isn't on this, based on his sources and all that, that stinks. I mean, that's not good. But I mean, that's been true for years. And Jaylen Brown, it feels like his value would have been high a couple years ago. Did they finally just run out of energy for this? But again, you don't help yourself, because for the last 3 years, he's been the guy that's been talked about after every season. Like, it's always been about him. It's like, you got to move him. It's Tatum's team. You know, all of this other kind of stuff that's out there. That's probably influenced the chip on his shoulder, and it also probably makes him act in a defensive kind of way. Like, even going back to what you said about Cal and all of that, like, he's always kind of been shorted. Like, he's the guy that you just, he's the other guy. Even that comment that was made from Bobby Marks, where he was quoting the anonymous executive. Like, you think about it that way, him being the seventh player. That dude has a little bit of Russell Westbrook in him, probably. Like, to some degree, he feels slighted all the time. And he kind of walks around with that kind of on his back. And you can see it in the way that he carries himself and in the way that he plays. And we've seen that in all sports. We've seen guys that have done that. Has it become detrimental to the chemistry of that team? The only thing I will say to that is, Paul George going to make that better? I mean, what chemistry has he, what team chemistry has he improved in the last half decade or more? Like, really and truly, what has he done? And how good for morale and chemistry is it going to be when he's doing his podcast during the course of the season while you guys are winning 45 games? Like, this becomes Tatum's, like, without question, it's going to be all about him. And I don't know, not that he's not good enough to do it, but I don't know that there is enough around him now for me to feel good about Boston at all next year. Like, I could see them being a 5-8 seed at best. Like, this feels like a completely lost season for the Boston Celtics.
1: I'll tell you what, at some point later on in the show, we will revisit Jaylen Brown from the Philadelphia perspective, because I don't think we talked enough about that, where they rank on the pecking order of the Eastern Conference. So a lot of NBA coming up. But when we come back, we're going to switch gears, and we do want to open up the phone lines. 1-877-99 on Fox. If you had a choice, would you want your favorite team to win the Super Bowl or your Team USA to win the World Cup? We will discuss that next. We'll give you the phone number. Aaron Torres, Jason Martin, Fox Sports Radio. We are
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24: 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Next week on Netflix, Monday, the stand-up special, Jeff R. Curry, Nice to Meet You. Next Thursday on Netflix, the debut of the remake of Little House on the Prairie, Season 1. Next Friday, the Netflix documentary film special, Shipwrecked, Nightmare at Sea. Next Sunday on Netflix, Love is Blind UK, After the Altar. Next Tuesday on Amazon Prime Video, the launch of the new anime series, The Ghost in the Shell. Next Wednesday on Apple TV, the fifth season start of the dramedy, Trying. Next Wednesday over on Paramount Plus, the debut of the action drama movie War Driver. Next Thursday on Peacock, the premiere of The Five-Star Weekend starring Jennifer Garner. 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
1: On this 4th of July, the ball game at Wrigley Field, Chicago, is still going. Cardinals lead 3-0 over the rival Cubs in the bottom of the 8th. There was an hour's rain delay at the start, and then a fog delay tonight after the 6th inning. They went about 15 minutes. Much clearer skies now. They are headed to the 9th, 3-0 Cards. San Francisco and Philadelphia each one on the road. Baltimore as well. Atlanta 14-3 over the Mets. Minnesota hit 6 home runs and beat the Yankees 11-4 in New York. Tampa Bay Bay's 9-game winning streak ended with a 10-8 loss at Houston. Yordan Alvarez with two more homers, including the game winner in the bottom of the ninth. Red Sox lead 8-1 bottom of the eighth at the Angels. Marlins lead 6-1 at the A's in the top of the eighth. Patrick Ewing will become an assistant coach for the Washington Wizards. And at the World Cup's round of 16, Morocco eliminated Canada 3-0, France 1-0 over Paraguay. I'm Steve DeSager.
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1: Welcome in, everybody. Hour two, Torres and Martin, Fox Sports Radio. We are live, midnight Eastern. Technically July 5th on the East Coast, but July 4th night. Still July 4th on the Central Mountain and Pacific time zones. We appreciate everybody listening. And we do want to open up the phone lines. Now, we'll respond to this first. But, J-Mart, I hate. There's nothing I hate more in life than giving Arnie Spanier credit for anything. But, hey, what do they say? A broken clock is right twice a day.
0: Dude, this is his summer. You giving him credit and the Knicks winning the championship.
1: Dolphins, they might even win three games this year, too. So,
0: Okay,
1: so...
0: Now things are back to normal. I'm glad we even the scales.
1: Arnie Spanier, this would have been yesterday, so Friday, at 1:47 Eastern time, tweeted out something that I actually thought was very interesting. Maybe his dog accidentally typed it out and hit send by accident. He tweeted, quote, "Would you rather have your favorite NFL team win the Super Bowl or men's soccer win the World Cup?" He said, "I would take the men's team over my Dolphins." And it really struck me. Arnie Spanier's been doing radio since the advent of radio. I think he was here for America 1, and he's still here for America 250.
0: He was talking sports via Morse code.
1: Yes. Broke down the original World Cup back in 1930, the last time the USA won two games in a row. I think it is a great conversation, though. So I'm going to start with you. We'll get to Deutsch. But I also want to open up the phone lines. 1-877-99 on Fox. 1-877-996-6369. Again, 1-877-996-6369. It is the summer of the World Cup. Would you rather see Team USA win the World Cup? Would you rather see your team win the Super Bowl? We'll take your calls in a minute. We already have one person on hold. 1-877-99 on Fox. 1-877-996-6369. Call in. J-Mart, I'll start with you because I am probably the only person in the history of sports talk radio. I'm not a diehard NFL. Like, I love the sport of the NFL, but growing up in Connecticut, frankly, the Patriots weren't good for most of my life. Then they got really good, and it felt a little too bandwagon-y to join. So I always kind of watch the Patriots from a distance, but like I said, when they start winning Super Bowls every year, that sounds like a weird time to become a diehard. So I don't have a diehard NFL team. You live in Nashville. I don't know how you would rate your fandom of the Tennessee Titans. You covered them for years. But if you had the choice, Tennessee Titans or Team USA winning the World Cup, what would you choose?
0: I mean, you know what my team is. It's not the Tennessee Titans. First of all, it's Denver.
1: Oh, that's right. Denver Broncos. Yeah. Okay, so they've won Super Bowls in your life, but it's been a while.
0: Yes.
1: Would you rather and I apologize about that cuz I did know that. Shame on me. Denver Broncos, they have the chance to win a Super Bowl, the Bo Nix era, Bo Nix joining John Elway and Peyton Manning, baby. The big three of Denver. Would you take that or Team USA?
0: I'd take Team USA. Now, let me explain why. Because of the way you said it after I said Denver. I've seen them win three Super Bowls. So I think that this answer is going to be different for guys and gals out there who have never seen their team win a Super Bowl. Or, like Arnie, it's been 53 years since the Knicks won the NBA championship, for example. And, of course, the Dolphins haven't won since 72. So you look at all of that, and I think it's going to be different. But for guys whose NFL team is a winning franchise, or a franchise that has seen some level of success during their adult life, I think it has to be Team USA for the same reason. Because we never thought there would ever be a chance that this team could be good enough to win. And they may not be. I mean, they're ranked 16th, and they haven't played a team where they're ranked, you know, lower than until they play Belgium on Monday. But this team actually, you watch this team and you can see something special, and you can see it differently. It's like, it's almost similar based on just what U.S. soccer has been. It's like watching Indiana win the national championship in college football this year. It's just something you never thought you would be alive to see. So I think that you want to be there for the first time something happens that could also be the last time that something happens. Whereas, again, I've seen three Super Bowl wins. If you had asked me this before the two Elway wins, after I cried through three Super Bowls as a kid, watching them lose to the Giants and then to Doug Williams and the Redskins, and then just get absolutely annihilated by the 49ers, I would have said, I'm pretty sure I would have said Denver, and it wouldn't have even been a deal. But I saw them win two, and then I saw, you know, the Peyton team win one as well. And we maybe could have been in another one if Bo hadn't gotten hurt in the game prior to the AFC Championship game this time out. So I think it's Team USA for me specifically, because that is such a novelty, such a rarity. It's like seeing Halley's Comet, you know, during your lifetime. It's absolutely not guaranteed, and it may never happen again.
1: All right, so the phone lines are popping. 1-877-99 on Fox, 1-877-996-6369. Before we get to the calls, really quickly, Brandon Deutsch, you are quite literally wearing a San Francisco 49ers shirt.
5: Yeah.
1: Were you alive? You weren't alive.
5: I was not alive. I'm 27 years old. So that for that reason, I get where J-Mart's coming from. If I had seen them win one of those Super Bowls, I would absolutely say Team USA. But I haven't seen a Super Bowl win in my lifetime, right? So I'm going to say the 49ers all day, every day. Plus, I don't think it's – I know – people might not want to hear this. I don't think it's realistic that Team USA can win this World Cup. Like, can they win this game? Yes, yeah. But they're going to get absolutely dosed by Spain. Let's call a spade a spade. If they win this game by Spain or Portugal, I think they'd lose. So I'm going to say, I also don't think the Niners are going to win the Super Bowl anytime soon anymore either. But I'd rather see the Niners win a Super Bowl.
1: First of all, talk about a... lucky it's July 5th on the Man, East Coast. You talk about somebody that's not patriotic. Wow.
0: Devastating.
1: Do you
0: right
1: hate
0: there.
1: Puppies and apple pie, too? Is there anything
0: Thanks,
1: else you want to
0: Zoran.
5: I consider myself a patriot. I'm just a realist.
0: Look, man, I don't disagree with you. I think Monday could be it one way or the other.
1: Well,
0: I know we're going to get to more of that, but
1: we'll save that for the day. I am a little
0: But again, that's why you'd want to see it, right? Because it would be the most stunning thing that you could possibly see in the country. Like that again goes to my side of it. It's just like, it's something you never thought you would even come close to seeing. A couple years ago, you weren't sure the team was even going to qualify, and now they're actually doing something. But again, it may be fool's gold.
1: Yeah, I'll just be quick, and then we'll get to some calls. Obviously, I have no NFL team that I have an unrelenting allegiance to, but just the way this event has brought the country together, I think, has been so fun. It's been obviously fun to see people from other countries come in and enjoy our country. It would be very quick, and then I do want to get to the phone lines. My wife and I went out to a local bar, and just seeing the amount of enthusiasm in that bar for that game was unbelievable. So I'm obviously rooting for Team USA to pull it off, and obviously because I don't have an NFL team, it makes it easier for me. Brandon, let's get to the phone lines, introduce who we're listening to, and who's joining us here on Fox Sports Radio.
5: For sure. Last thing I'll say is the Lakers, I've seen them win, so I would rather see Team USA win it all
0: right.
5: than the Lakers, because I've seen a few Lakers, right? So
0: yes.
5: that's the perspective from it. We got Keith calling right now.
1: Keith, where are you calling from, man?
6: Oklahoma City.
1: Happy 4th of July to you, my man. Oklahoma City. Right. Who's your team, and would you rather see them win the Super Bowl or Team USA win in soccer?
6: Well, being a long, long-suffering Dallas Cowboys fan, you can guess where I'm going. It would be the Dallas Cowboys winning the Super Bowl.
1: So you, I don't want to age you, but you probably saw a few when you were younger, and when you ripped off those 3 and 4, I'm guessing that you didn't think it would be another, I mean, we got to be, what, about 30? How many non-Cowboys fans do you deal with on a day-to-day basis?
6: A whole lot. Yeah. A whole lot, man. Most everybody up here is Kansas City fans.
1: Oh, no.
0: Well, that means they were at Madison Square Garden.
1: Yeah, you got the last laugh on Thanksgiving. Did you wear that shirt proudly on Monday after that Thanksgiving game this past Thanksgiving?
6: Yeah, I wear my shirt proudly whether they win or not.
1: Well, Keith,
0: true fan right there.
1: Yes, we appreciate the call. Keith, a Cowboys fan who has not seen a Super Bowl in 30 years, would take a Cowboys Super Bowl over Team USA Soccer. Keith, thank you for the call. We appreciate it. We'll get to the next one in a minute, but again, the conversation via Arnie Spanier. Would you rather see your favorite team win a Super Bowl or Team USA take home the World Cup? You can let us know 1-877-99 on Fox, 1-877-996-6369. Brandon, who's up next?
5: Yeah, we got Daniel from Michigan.
1: Daniel from Michigan. Thanks for joining Fox Sports Radio here on July 4th, July 5th. Real quick, are you a Lions fan?
9: Yes, sir. Born and raised Michigan, lifetime Lions fan. I mean, I'm only 20, but yeah.
1: Okay, well, Mary Mack, who's not much older than you, she is a lifelong Lions fan as well. Would you rather see the Lions win a Super Bowl, or would you rather see Team USA take home the World Cup?
9: I love Team USA, but they have no chance. I'd much rather see them Lions win the Super Bowl.
1: Man, we got a lot of unpatriotic people. You know, you're 20 years old. You know, I don't want to bring it up. I was on air for that San Francisco game a few years ago. So real quick, I don't want to make this negative because this is a conversation. Do you feel like the Lions have missed their window, or are you still a believer going forward?
9: I mean, it's pretty close. I think their main window has passed, but I think this is the last year where they really have a chance. And by the way, I'm one of the most patriotic guys as could be.
1: But you think USA has no chance, and you want the Lions to win. I got you.
9: I want the Lions to win. I'm just a realist. No, I know.
0: That's the second time we've heard that comment. Yes. We heard Brandon Deutsch use the word realist. I'm not saying it's wrong. I'm wearing red, white, and blue, and I don't think they're going to win. But that's why they play the games.
1: That was Dan in Michigan. We appreciate the call. We'll take a few more. 1-877-99 on Fox, 1-877-996-6369. We appreciate everybody listening here on 4th of July. The question, Team USA in the round of 16, playing Belgium on Monday, would you rather see them win a World Cup or your favorite team win the Super Bowl? Brandon, who's up next?
5: Yeah, we got Harold from Connecticut.
1: Oh, Harold from Connecticut. Boy. What part of Connecticut, Harold?
10: Hartford, Connecticut.
1: All right. Well,
10: I'm a security officer. I'm at work right now.
1: Well, we appreciate you listening here, getting through the night. I grew up in West Hartford, Connecticut, beautiful West Hartford. So we appreciate you keeping the streets safe. First of all, who's your team, and would you rather see them or Team USA win the World Cup?
10: My team is the Giants, the New York Giants, but I would prefer the USA win the World Cup.
1: Fair enough. So the first one, is any of it impacted by the fact that, I don't want to age you, but I'm guessing you probably remember two giant Super Bowls pretty well, right?
10: Yeah. I'm 57 years old, so I've been there.
0: Had they not won those two Super Bowls, how would you feel about it then?
10: Yeah, it was excellent. It was goosebumps popping. Yeah.
1: Now you're just rubbing it in our producer's face, who's never seen his team win the Super Bowl. Okay, Harold, I got you. What do you think it would mean to this country? Let me ask you this. What has the scene been? Obviously, there were games in New York, games in Boston, and I know Hartford was putting on some events. Have people gotten into the World Cup on the East Coast?
10: Yeah. Excellent. Yeah, Hartford is good as well. Yeah.
1: Awesome, Harold. Nice. Well, we appreciate the call. Keep Hartford safe, okay? I'm going to be back there in a few weeks. So I need you keeping those streets safe. We appreciate the phone call. Harold in Connecticut wants Team USA. He's seen his Giants win. We appreciate the call. We'll get to one or two more. We got plenty of time. We're on till 2 a.m. Eastern. Brandon, who's up next?
5: Yeah, so we got Matt in Iowa up right now.
1: Matt in Iowa, you're joining Fox Sports Radio. First of all, are you at work? Where are you listening from? Obviously in the state of Iowa. Who's your team, and would you rather see them win a Super Bowl or the World Cup for Team USA?
13: I'm driving back from Des Moines back home to Ames. I grew up in Des Moines. I'm a Steelers fan, and I would much rather see the Steelers win a Super Bowl, but not because it's like, oh, I just want to see my team win. It's just as a society, soccer was never ingrained in us. I never grew up playing soccer. Soccer was never at the forefront of my mind. Like, I was always a baseball, football kid.
1: Because I wasn't either. And I was actually the ultimate Team USA pessimist. I always felt like everybody was overhyping them. I have gotten into this World Cup in part because I really do feel like it's not hype. It's legitimate. Now, can we win it? It's a different question. But are you more into it now that Team USA is actually pretty legit?
13: I'm definitely paid more attention. I don't think we're going to win it. We've already making a pretty deep run, but I think if we go up against France or Argentina, we're probably going to get smoked against them, and that's probably the end of it.
1: Fair enough. If I told you Iowa State wins a basketball title or the Steelers win a Super Bowl, who do you take?
13: Steelers, because I'm a Hawkeye fan.
1: Oh, I knew it. I had a feeling. Oof. You said you were going to Ames, but I was like, that's not a for sure.
13: Yeah, I just live here because it's cheaper rent than Des Moines.
1: Okay, different question.
0: That's a smart person.
1: Would you rather see Iowa score 35 points in a football game or the Steelers win a Super Bowl?
0: That will never happen.
13: Steelers won a Super Bowl. We scored way more than 35 against Maryland last year, buddy.
0: That's true. That's true.
1: Right. FCS teams don't count. We appreciate the call. Thank you, Matt and Iowa. Have a great 4th of July. We appreciate you listening on your drive.
0: That was a shot at Maryland.
1: That was it. Well, it was a shot at Iowa, too. I'm just kidding. No. I mean, listen, Iowa, you could be a lot worse than being an Iowa fan. It's just, it's not always the most aesthetically pleasing football. That's all I'll say.
0: Sure. Yes,
1: Deutsch, we got time for maybe one to two more. The lines are still humming. Maybe we get to one or two more after the break. The question, would you rather watch your team win the Super Bowl or would you rather watch Team USA win the World Cup? Let's get to one more before we get to break.
5: Yeah, we got Michael from South Dakota.
1: Oh, Michael from South Dakota. We appreciate you checking in here on Fox Sports Radio. Who's your squad on the football field? And then would you rather see them win a Super Bowl or Team USA win in soccer?
14: I mean, I'll be honest. I'm torn. I'm a Vikings fan. But that's our identity, is being losers. So I kind of feel like we've become the Cubs fans and Red Sox fans if we lose that. So I'm going Team America, baby.
1: I love it. No, it was funny when you said South Dakota. I had a feeling you were a Vikings fan. I know a couple of people from North Dakota who are Vikings fans, and I get it. Have you always been a soccer fan? Are you more into it this year because of how well the team's playing, or is it just have you always followed the squad?
14: I think I'm more into it because of how they're playing, because it's here. I think there's also that patriotism with the 250th. I feel like it's that perfect moment. And honestly, if they won it this year, I think it would possibly be that chance that soccer would, I'm not saying it's going to become one of the big three or four, but would finally get more of a toehold in the mainstream sense.
1: Incredible. Well, we appreciate the call from South Dakota. Vikings fan says, we're the lovable losers. I'll keep it that way if it means Team USA wins the World Cup. Tell you what, maybe we get to a couple more calls on the other side. We do have to talk a little bit about Team USA. Obviously, no Flo Balogun against Belgium on Monday. What does it mean? What are our chances? And should mention also, by the way, I'm sure they'll be previewing the game tomorrow on the best pregame show every weekend, Fox Sports Radio's Countdown presented by BetMGM. Every Saturday and Sunday morning, 9 to noon Eastern, 6 to 9 Pacific, we will count you down to all the biggest games of the weekend. 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Plus DeSager. 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

0: somebody. Fox Sports Radio. Aaron Torres, Jason Martin. We are live from the Fox Sports Radio studios. It is technically July 5th on the East Coast. We hope everybody had and is having a great July 4th holiday. We're going to continue the conversation about the World Cup in just one moment. Before we do, though, let's get it over to the news desk. Steve DeSager, give us an update on everything that has happened and is happening in the world of sports.
1: Well, with that intro music that I played, we got a note that England is playing Sunday night. And that's going to be at Mexico City.
0: Really quick, they did not change the start time of that game, right?
1: They did not. They discussed it. It's still going to be a night game, 8 p.m. Eastern, but thunderstorms are possible. Rain seems quite likely. The coaches of the two sides were quite adamant that they don't want anything to change. And so as much as the Mexican government may have floated it after the discussions with FIFA, I guess the conclusion was no. Because they would have probably had to do something with the start time of the Brazil game that is also on Sunday. That's a day game. By the way, that game Sunday night in Mexico City, where Mexico rarely loses, not only they have home field advantage, I got to say that's the last game in Mexico for the entire tournament.
0: Interesting, okay.
1: Everything from quarterfinals on is in NFL stadiums. So if Mexico is a winner against England on Sunday night, they would go to Miami for a quarterfinal, maybe against Brazil. You know, Mexico has never been within light years of a World Cup final. In order to get to a World Cup final this year, Mexico would have to beat England, Brazil, Argentina in a row, likely, to get there. We are in the knockout stage. Every game's winner advances. Every loser is out. No tie games. It is like a March Madness bracket. On the U.S. side of the bracket, and the Americans are playing Monday night in Seattle against Belgium. The winner of that goes to a Friday quarterfinal in L.A., maybe against Spain. Everyone's expecting France to come out of that side of the bracket. It might be a Spain and France semifinal for all we know in Dallas in mid-July. We shall see. By the way, in New Jersey, the attendance has been just incredible at all these NFL stadiums, but particularly New Jersey has done well, and they will be hosting the final of this World Cup. France outdoors in Philadelphia, very warm. Eliminated Paraguay 1-0 on a penalty kick in the 70th minute. Before that, indoors in Houston, Morocco got a couple late goals for a 3-0 final, eliminating Canada. Upgrade your FIFA World Cup 2026 setup. 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A look at the July 4th MLB scoreboard. We still got two games going. In West Sacramento, California, okay, it doesn't quite roll off the tongue that much. Some legendary, we'll get to Wrigley in a moment, some legendary baseball spot for the majors. But nonetheless, Marlins are leading at the A's 7-2 in the bottom of the ninth. And the Dodgers are still up 2-0 on the Padres, bottom of the eighth inning. The game for much of the country on Fox TV was the one at Wrigley Field. St. Louis shut out the rival Cubs 3-0. There was a fog delay after the sixth inning. 15 minutes. Minnesota hit 6 home runs today and won at Yankee Stadium 11-4 over New York. All-star starting outfielder Byron Buxton returned for Minnesota and had 2 RBIs. He'd missed 4 straight games with a hip injury. The Yankees are second place in the AL East, playing some bad baseball in the last couple of weeks particularly. They're still 4 games behind the Rays, who did lose 10-8 at Houston. Tampa Bay had a 9-game winning streak going. Junior Caminero

0: Caminero with his 26th homer. It's his 11th in the last 11 games. Caminero is the American League starting all-star third baseman. He turns 23 on Sunday. Yordan Alvarez hit two home runs. He has 29 this year. He's the AL's starting all-star DH. And he had the game-winning homer in the bottom of the ninth. Three hits, six RBIs. And the White Sox are back into a tie for first in the AL Central after winning at Cleveland 3-1 with a run in the eighth, run in the ninth. I mentioned All-Star. It was on Fox on the pregame tonight that the All-Star rosters and starters included were named. The voting ended this past Thursday for the starters. Philadelphia, the host for this month's All-Star Game, has five players on the NL roster, tying Atlanta and the Dodgers. Denny Hamlin in the NASCAR poll for Sunday at Chicago. Back to you.
1: Thank you very much, Steve DeSager. This is Fox Sports Radio, Fox Sports Saturday, now Sunday in some parts of the country. Air Tours, Jason Martin broadcasting live from the Fox Sports Radio studios. Before we got to DeSager, we stole an idea from Arnie Spanier's Twitter feed where he asked, would you rather have Team USA win the World Cup or your favorite team win the Super Bowl? We appreciate everybody calling in. We will not have time for any more calls. So if you are on hold, we apologize. No more time for calls. But there is someone here in the Fox Sports Radio studios that did not get to weigh in. Mary Mack, who told me that she was a Jaguars fan, but is now claiming Detroit Lions fanhood. Would you rather see your favorite team win the Super Bowl or Team USA win the World Cup?
2: I'm a Jaguars fan the same way that our beloved producer Patrick is a Vikings and a Seahawks fan. Like, that's my kind of adjacent to the Jags. But my loyalty lies with the Lions. But I would rather very much see the Lions win a Super Bowl opposed to Team USA winning the World Cup. I think it's cliche. Not gonna lie.
1: What's cliche?
2: I think it's cliche if we were to win the World Cup, just because, again,
1: because it's American exceptionalism.
2: Well,
1: because we're the best country in the world. Is that what that is? I mean, it would be that. That would make it cliche. Is that?
2: I think it would make it cliche the fact that we're one of the host countries, or the host country, as well as like the 250th. You know, I think it would
1: be a little
2: like
1: too on brand.
2: Yeah, it'd be too cliche. I also know I'm like pretty sure like 90% that Donald Trump is going to be giving the trophy away with the FIFA president as well. So I just think it would kind of be cliche if, like, America won it. And also, we're not ready yet.
1: It would be... I do think, and I don't want to get too geopolitical here, but for the part of the world that hates America, they would be so mad.
3: Yes, they'd be furious.
1: They'd be like...
3: It would be glorious.
1: You guys just showed up 10 minutes ago. You've never been good ever. And you just won the darn thing. So,
4: and then the Knicks did it.
1: And then the Knicks did do it. Yeah. So, yeah, I don't know what else to really add to that, except that I now know that Mary's more of a Lions fan than a Jags fan, which is shocking breaking news to me, because our friendship began with you saying you were a Jags fan and me pretending. Anyway, Team USA... I will say, as the most optimistic person on this set, I do not think they will win the World Cup. My question for you, J-Mart, this Monday, July 6th, they do face Belgium in Seattle. I'm guessing most people have heard by now, but Flo Balogun, their most explosive offensive player, got a red card, a very controversial red card against Bosnia-Herzegovina a few days ago. One, I know you haven't had a platform. I don't know if you care to comment on the red card. I will say this. As much as I just made the argument that a lot of the world does not like America and does not want to see us have success in this tournament, I have yet to find anybody who has made the... Maybe I just haven't heard it. I've yet to hear anybody make the definitive argument that it should have been a red card. So you can certainly comment on that if you feel like it's something that you have something to say on, but I've yet to hear anybody say, yeah, that was a red card. He is not playing. There is no appeals process, but Flo Balogun spoke with Jenny Taft yesterday from Fox and said, we're not going to attempt to appeal it. It's unfair, but that's life. What do you make of pretty much everything going into... I don't think it's cliche to say. I know technically the U.S. Made it in 2002 past the round of 16, but it feels like pretty much the biggest game maybe in Team USA history coming up Monday against Belgium.
4: So I have seen a lot of people say you don't know football if you don't think that's
1: okay.
4: A red card.
1: Maybe I missed it. Yeah.
4: I saw it in forums because I'm not on social media much. But like, when I saw it live, and of course when you slow it down, it's going to look a lot worse. But when I saw it live, I was just like, you've got to be kidding me. One of the arguments that's been made is Messi didn't get red carded for something very similar that happened in the same round for Argentina. And the argument was that what Messi did was actually a bit worse than what Balogun did. But Balogun got the red and Messi did not, for the obvious reasons. At least that's the, you know, that's the working theory. I throw that out entirely. But by the nature of the rule, based on some of the commentary that I've seen, it's not an intent card. Like the foul is not an intent thing. It's a reckless or dangerous or overly aggressive thing. I don't think Balogun meant to do anything there, but he did, you know, scrape the cleat down the back of the leg, and it is a dangerous play in that moment. At the same time, I just, in my head, I did not see something that warranted a red card, but I guess the only difference there is red card is not dependent upon it being malicious. It can still be accidental and be a red card. It can still be a flagrant two in the NBA without it being malicious, but a lot of times malice is involved. Just like on the red card, malice is arguably involved. But in this case, I failed to see it that way. I felt like you give him a yellow if you want to in that case, but it just felt like aggressive football. I didn't necessarily think that he was doing anything particularly dangerous there. Of course, I'm biased because I am an American, but at the same time, I felt like most of the experts that I saw that night were kind of in agreement. They were all saying, yeah, no, that's not a red card. That said, it does look like they're not going to extend it past Belgium. At least I think they've already announced that, as a matter of fact, because they have the jurisdiction. They can make the decision to continue to extend the suspension if they feel it is warranted. And that was at least talked about that night, which I thought that was insane. But it doesn't look like that's going to happen. The biggest problem is, just as a striker, he's kind of hard to replace. The good news is you were able to put some of the reserves into the game to end the group stage.
1: Turkey, yep.
4: Yeah, and so you have some guys that have, you know, had some World Cup soccer this time around under their belt a bit, and so maybe they're going to come in and the moment is not going to be quite as big for them as it would have been had they not had any time out there. So I look at it from that perspective and say, yeah, but at the same time, it just stinks that you don't have that guy for this game because you really could have used him. Even though this team is deeper than most Team USAs have been in the World Cup, Belgium is awfully good, and even though the circumstances were a bit different with some of the guys off the pitch, it was, what, 5-2 Belgium won back in March against these two teams or between these two teams. So, you know, what I'm really fascinated to see is what the television rating is, because they have, what, the 31 million high point for this last game. This one's going to be completely off the charts, I think. Monday in prime time, I think this is going to be one of those that's going to be hard to top.
1: Bosnia-Herzegovina, 24.4 million
4: average,
1: people.
4: Right?
1: Yep. And it peaked at 31.8 million people. Yeah, it's been an incredible. It's been incredible. I mentioned it a minute ago. My wife and I, we went to a local bar. It was. I mean, I'm fortunate enough to work from home most days, and so I was able to leave early. Game started at 5 Pacific. I got there at 3:15. Quite literally, got the last two seats in the stadium in the restaurant, and just seeing the support of Team USA has been awesome. I'm a little bit more optimistic about this coming game. Obviously, Belgium easily could have lost to Senegal in that round of 32 game. I actually think we'll be okay. And I do think, too, the only other thing I would say is this becomes a lot less controversial than – this isn't even something we've talked about. But, like, if Team USA had lost on Monday, on whatever it was, Wednesday night – when they played, because it was obviously 1-0 when he went out, they were a man down. I don't know if it raises to the thing of international controversy, But this would have been the biggest story here in the United States if they had not won that game, because obviously they would have been a man down. You maybe get to extra time, penalty kicks, whatever. Now you're just without your best player, and that's no different than if he gets hurt or whatever. And it kind of goes back to what we talked about last week, J-Mart. If you are a serious emerging soccer power, sometimes you got to play without your best player. Team USA playing Monday night against Belgium, 8 p.m. Eastern, with a trip to the World Cup quarterfinals on the line. Should mention, by the way, Team USA has only advanced to the round of eight one time. That was back in 2002, as I mentioned. Fox Sports Radio, Aaron Torres, Jason Martin, broadcasting live from the Fox Sports Radio studios. We will come back when we do. We'll get it over to the news desk. DeSager will give you everything that you missed throughout a busy July 4th in the world of sports. 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
5: This is the show that has two pros and a cup of Joe.
12: Who is Joe?
5: LeVar Arrington, Brady Quinn, and Jonas Knox.
14: Sorsby and the NFLPA reached a settlement with the NFL over their decision to not hold a supplemental draft this year. Instead, Sorsby is going to focus on preparing for the 2027 NFL draft. So this feels like where it should have always been. Maybe from the get-go, just took a few detours to get us here.
15: You know, I think his best chance to go in the first round would have been this past year's draft, which obviously he didn't declare, so it's a moot point. But if that's ultimately what the decision is, like, I don't think he's going to be a first-round pick.
16: Well, if you're a first-round graded, he's first-round graded for this year, right? He was first-round graded. If he was a first-round graded.
15: I don't know that that's a thing because I don't know that anyone graded him. He never declared.
16: Okay.
15: So people can throw out the idea. They can throw out the idea, but as you'll learn if you ever go to the combine and see some of the people in the media line, JoeSchmoDraft.com can throw him as projecting him to be a first-round pick. I'm telling you, you've never seen more people who have draft websites that get credentialed to go to an event than the NFL combine, and you're like, oh, can you come by? And it's two pros and a cup of draft. .com and like come on our pre-draft tracker. It's like,
14: hey,
15: no, absolutely not.
14: Can I do that next year? Can I make up a draft website?
15: 100%.
14: And then you guys come on
15: and you'll
14: guests.
15: Go to the NFL, you'll get credentials. Okay. You're waiting a long line, but you'll get credentials.
14: Perfect. And then you guys
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17: We saw it with Luka, right, a year ago. 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
5: 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Mic
7: check. Everybody has a boss, even Elon Musk. It's called the IRS. And about a year ago, Trump. Everybody's got a boss. Brad Stevens is a general manager, not an owner. The Celtics are owned by an investment group that does not also own TD Garden. So they're not swimming in cash. It's not very profitable. Trading Supermax players in 2026, bro, it's hard. Cost control is everything. It's not stacking rosters. It's not the 80 Lakers. Think about this. The Milwaukee Bucks were offered Jaylen Brown, all NBA, two first-round picks. The Milwaukee Bucks said, nah, we'll take Tyler Hero, rotational players, and more picks. The hell? That's the new NBA.
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0: 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Technically July 5th, but we're still celebrating the 4th here until 2 a.m. Eastern. Let's get it over to the news desk to Sager. What is going on, my friend?
1: They should play this Kansas song at the stadiums with the World Cup, along with Bon Jovi or anything else they've come on. By the way, you had mentioned that the U.S. had played Belgium before. That was in front of a huge crowd in Atlanta in March. And yes, it was a 5-2 loss against Belgium's backup goalkeeper. And the Americans had scored first. They actually led 1-0 briefly late first half and lost 5-2 that day. According to Stats Inc., the U.S. that day lost a home game by 3, in which it scored the opening goal for the first time since the 1950s. So that day didn't work out well. And then a few days later, Belgium in Chicago played Mexico, and that wound up a 1-1 tie. And you'd mentioned the preliminary Nielsen TV audience, the rating news this week that the U.S.-Bosnia game on Wednesday night, 24.4 million viewers on Fox, the preliminary figure. That's almost exactly what the Knicks clincher got in the NBA Finals for Game 5.
0: I heard Michael Mulvihill, the guy who does...
1: Oh, yeah, Fox.
0: Yeah, he did an interview with Cowherd. Even when the Knicks clinched that day, it was the first full day, that first full Saturday, and they were still doing crazy numbers for the World Cup. I don't know if it was 6, 7, 8 million people, but it's crazy how much interest there is in this event.
1: Yeah, and not just the U.S. game.
0: Exactly, that's what it was.
1: The group stage telecast, all 72, even Uzbekistan on FS1, all of them averaged in together. That group stage averaged 5 million viewers. Ooh. So that was more than the NBA's record-setting first round this year, which averaged 4 million viewers. Well, we did have some basketball to talk about today, believe it or not. You know, NBA teams this past week could start negotiating with free agents as of last Tuesday. The official signings can't happen until this Monday. But the NBA Summer League in Vegas starts July 9th. Before then, there are brief summer leagues in San Francisco, Sacramento, and Salt Lake City. And today, Salt Lake City Summer League, we had Cameron Boozer on the court, rookie for the Memphis Grizzlies, drafted number 3 overall. We also had Darren Peterson, Utah Jazz, drafted number 2 overall. They were each playing. Peterson had 28 points in 27 minutes in a Jazz overtime win. Boozer had 15 points in a blowout win for his club. And also, as far as hoops, we've got national teams playing for a few days because there's qualifying games going on for next year's FIBA Basketball World Cup. So, for example, for the Bahamas, as they routed Jamaica, VJ Edgecombe with 26 points. Buddy Hield had 15 for that team. Canada was playing yesterday. Shea Gilgeous-Alexander, 26 points, and they got an easy win in their contest against Puerto Rico. France was playing against Belgium. France won a close one. Rudy Gobert had 11 rebounds. Finland had Lauri Markkanen, Utah Jazz, getting 23 points. They won a close one against Hungary. I guess anytime we mention an Arizona Wildcat, we have to automatically go with the Arnie.
0: Arnie got credit today, so every time Arnie gets credit, something bad happens for Arizona.
1: And Ivica Zubac was playing for Croatia as they dominated Cyprus 123-50. He had 24 points, 11 rebounds. Now, as we talk about the ratings for the World Cup, by the way, and once again, U.S.-Belgium is Monday night in Seattle. Mexico's doing pretty well in this country with its ratings as well. And the stunning thing to me is their last game. And again, let me put this in context. I talked about how Mexico has been light years away from a World Cup final in its history. The only time they've even made a quarterfinal is when they're the host. They're currently hosting this World Cup, and they haven't allowed a goal yet in these first four games.
0: Been excellent.
1: This is their chance, unlike any other in the history of Mexico soccer. And they'll most definitely have Sunday night's home field advantage against visiting England. But in that last game for them, the Tuesday win when they knocked out Ecuador, the news was that the Nielsen TV rating for Telemundo in this country, the Spanish language audience, was 8.7 million for the Mexico game, plus 9.7 million streaming. Never heard of that the streaming audience was listed more than the TV channel. So you add it up, 18 million people in this country. That's not a Mexico rating. That's in the U.S. watching the Mexico game on Tuesday this past week. Well, today we had two games to start the round of 16 in Houston, indoors, 69,000 fans. And Morocco is now the first African nation to reach the quarterfinals more than once. In fact, they made it to the semis 4 years ago. Morocco was up 1-0 late, 3-0 the final against Canada. Even though Morocco was outshot 10-5, I read that in the entire stats of the last 60 years of the knockout stage, they couldn't find somebody who'd won a knockout game with only five shots in the game. And yet that happened today. Eight total yellow cards in this one, four for each team. Canada did have a corner kicks advantage of 11-1, but got shut out. The Canadians are done in the tournament. And outdoors in Philadelphia, 68,000 on hand, near 100-degree temperatures. France won 1-0 over Paraguay on a penalty kick in the 70th minute. The telecast of this game is not going to the Smithsonian. Paraguay, clearly inferior, just tried to bully France, muck up the game, as they say in hockey. It was an ugly contest. Break the rules, bend the rules, whatever they needed. It was almost not worth watching. But France is worth watching, and they're 5-0.
0: Thank you very much, Steve DeSager. Fox Sports Radio, Fox Sports Saturday into Sunday, July 4th holiday episode. We'll come back when we do. Back to the NBA, LeBron James. July 5th, 6th, 7th. Where's he going? We'll discuss. We are
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1: On this 4th of July, everything final in Major League Baseball. The Dodgers in L.A. took the late game 3-0 over the Padres, who have lost 8 straight. Arizona edged Milwaukee 4-3 as Brewers starting pitcher Brandon Woodruff is headed back to the injured list. Road wins for San Francisco, Miami, and for Boston, which won 8-1 at the Angels. Winning pitcher Sonny Gray is now 10-1 this year. St. Louis shut out the rival Cubs in Chicago 3-0. There was a fog delay after the 6th inning at Wrigley of about 15 minutes. Philadelphia 6-1 winners at Kansas City. Atlanta hit 5 home runs in a 14-3 victory over the Mets. Minnesota hit 6 home runs in an 11-4 win at the Yankees. And Houston ended Tampa Bay's 9-game winning streak with a 9th-inning homer, 10-8. To the World Cup, the round of 16 began with Morocco's 3-0 victory over Canada. France eliminated Paraguay 1-0. I'm Steve DeSager.
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1: 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We are live. Yes, we are live. 1 a.m. Eastern, midnight Central, Fox Sports Radio studios. We are obviously past the July 4th holiday, both on the the East Coast and Central time zones, but hope everybody had a great July 4th holiday. And for those of you who are still enjoying it, we hope you have a great July 4th and did have a great July 4th as well. We are taking it up till 2 a.m. Eastern. Bernie Fratto of the Bernie Fratto Show does
0: 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Don't stop there. Hit the thumbs up icon. Comment away. Let us know whose takes you like and even whose takes you don't. Just search Fox Sports Radio on YouTube and subscribe. All right, J-Mart, hour one led with some baseball. Don't understand, frankly, why baseball does not take over July 4th the way that the NFL does on Thanksgiving, the way college football does on January 1st, and, of course, the way the NBA did and still to some degree does on Christmas Day. If you have anything to add on that, feel free. But kind of want to get back to the NBA because I'll tell you what, it was a pretty hectic week across the association. We'll get back to Jaylen Brown in half a second. We will get back to or talk about Ja Morant, Kawhi Leonard, everything that has happened in a busy, busy, busy week in the NBA. But want to get to some news, courtesy of our buddy Mark Medina, our Fox Sports Radio NBA insider. He actually spoke with Rich Paul on July 4th, so on Saturday. Rich Paul telling Mark Medina, quote, "I don't think this happens anytime soon," in reference to LeBron James picking his next team. "I don't think it will be in the next few days." So LeBron James, of course, earlier this week told the Lakers that he wasn't coming back. I think it was maybe the other way around. The Lakers are letting LeBron have the public victory, but either way, LeBron is not a Laker. Rich Paul telling Mark Medina that it probably no decision on his future will come in the coming days. I got takes on why it won't come in the coming days. What do you think of Rich Paul and, of course, the situation with LeBron?
14: I mean, this is something we've talked about way more than we should have because it's been a story way too often during the course of our show. This is LeBron, again, just wanting the spotlight to be all on him. That's why he's going to take forever, at least in my opinion. But the whole of this, just the way that we don't have to even call names because anybody with functioning eyes and ears can go ahead and insert where we leave the blanks unfilled. But the apparatus of media that has all of a sudden just buried the Lakers 6 feet under and used some of the most ridiculous ways to do it. They don't like anything the Lakers have done. They don't like Walker Kessler. They don't like giving up the draft picks for that. There's too many white dudes on the team. You know, there's all of this stuff that's just everywhere. The Lakers were glazed over and over and over by these same media personalities who are now burying them because of one thing. And it's not because of LeBron James. It's because of LeBron James's coterie, the people that are around him, the Rich Pauls, like you mentioned, Clutch Sports. I don't know if they're signing checks or if they just have leverage or if they're just that tight and that good at politicking. But this whole thing just reeks of AstroTurf to me, the entire thing. It's so frustrating to watch because, again, I've said this before. He's certainly still good enough to be in a league. No question about that. But, man, I wish he would just go away. Like, I don't want to see him anywhere. I'm tired of this being the narrative surrounding. That league cannot move on until he retires. That league cannot move on until he exits stage left. And he apparently has no intention of doing that. I'm seeing sycophantic stuff out there like it would be a storybook ending if he goes back to Cleveland. It's like, no, it would have been a storybook ending if he had never left Cleveland the second time. Him going to L.A. ruined any chance of, like, who cares if he goes back to Cleveland and finishes his career there now? I loved you, couldn't win there, went to Miami, won. Then you guys got Kyrie Irving, decided I would leave there, come back, and become a hero. Then things didn't go great with Kyrie after we won that title, so then I'm going to go to L.A. so that I can start my other side of my empire and be a Laker and I guess get a statue, at least according to some, who, again, I'm pretty sure have gotten their marching orders and then gone on television and recited them. This whole thing is just so gross and so egomaniacal and narcissistic and letting other people say the stuff you wish you could say about yourself all the time. Like, I loved watching LeBron play basketball. I can't love watching LeBron James do anything on my television anymore, whether it's basketball or anything else. I just want dude to go away.
0: Well, and I think there's an interesting point there in that the fact that this does not feel certainly like the decision. This does not feel like the offseason when he decided to return to Cleveland and, of course, had that interview with Lee Jenkins that broke the news. I don't even think this really feels like when he went to the Lakers, I guess it would have been now 8 years ago in the summer of 2018 after leading the Cavs to an eighth straight NBA Finals. Not the Cavs, but he had been to eighth straight NBA Finals. Doesn't feel big. Like I actually, we talked Jaylen Brown in hour two because that feels like a more relevant story to where the NBA is and where the NBA is going. And as far as what LeBron does next, it feels like, and I remember saying this over the last year or so, probably 2 years since Bronny came into the league, it felt like at some point LeBron was no longer about winning, and it was just a, not even a retirement tour, just a nostalgia tour. Oh, he's going back to Cleveland, and we got to make sure that Bronny's playing in that game because that's where Bronny was born back when I was a Cavalier and da-da-da-da. And it's like, okay, like in some ways, You're not in some ways. You are one of the greatest players ever. You are allowed to do, you know, to be sentimental as you get towards the end of your career. But at some point, it does still have to be about winning. And it just feels like the last 2-3 years, it really, winning's been nice, but it's not the priority. And so I bring it up because it just feels like this isn't as big as it's been. It was funny. I was filling in with Dan Byer. We were talking about this the other day. I heard Bill Simmons, who, of course, a famous NBA guy, say that he thought that if LeBron ended up with the Golden State Warriors, that it would be, you know, quote unquote, the biggest thing since whatever, basically insinuating that he couldn't remember the last. And I said, I don't even think LeBron with the Warriors would be that big of a deal because they're not better than OKC. They're not better than San Antonio. I think at this point, they're not better even with LeBron and Anthony Davis and the Philadelphia 76ers. And so I guess I would ask you, part of, like, again, it just doesn't feel big because LeBron isn't the same player. Do you have any thought, and I'll just ask you this way, do you care? But do you have any thought on where he will end up? Because he is going to play next year. It's not going to be with the Lakers. I don't have the quote in front of me, but Rich Paul has basically insinuated that every team in the league has reached out with interest. I have some takes on where I actually think he's going to end up. What say you?
14: So the other thing that you've seen that the media has repeated is that whoever wants LeBron, they better have a compelling roster. If you have a compelling roster, you shouldn't want LeBron James because you don't just get LeBron. You get everything that comes with it. You get undermining the coach. You get trying to stack the team and not doing a good job of it. He loves to take credit for Anthony Davis, but he doesn't want to take any credit whatsoever for Russell Westbrook. And he was responsible for Russell
0: Westbrook.
14: Thank you. Like, you can, if you're going to give yourself credit for AD, you're going to pat yourself on the back, then go ahead and sit in the corner for that Russell Westbrook decision that cost you DeRozan and cost you all these other things through the course of the year. You're right about it being about winning, but this whole compelling roster deal, right? So if he goes to Golden State, the reason why Bill Simmons says it would be big is because he knows what it's like to work at that network. He knows how that team would be covered. It's not about them winning a championship. It's about the star power of LeBron James and Steph Curry being on the same team and the volatility of Draymond Green associated with it. AD doesn't look like that'd be a part of it based on what the Wizards have said. But, you know, back in that hypothetical a week ago when that was being discussed, that would be such gravy for the commentary class, for the media class. I agree with you. I don't think that's a championship team, even if he goes there. But I don't think he's going there. If you wanted me to try and predict it, I mean, I think the betting favorite in Vegas right now is Philadelphia, and I'd be hard-pressed to think that that's probably not where it would be if he has his druthers. I've seen Miami mentioned because now they've got Giannis, so yeah, let's go gravy train that one. Or Cleveland. I don't think Cleveland is in the mix at all because I think he knows they can't win even with him. Wherever he goes, if he's going to go now, the only reason he wants to win a championship now is because it buttresses his legacy. I don't think it's as much about the competition as it once was. Maybe it is. Maybe I'm not giving him enough credit for that. But I tend to believe, if I had to bet on it today, he will go to the 76ers.
0: Wow.
14: Because that's the opportunity that's there when he goes and joins a team that's ready to win a championship, and maybe he could even see them competing for one without him. And so that might be something that he can't stay away from. Miami would probably be my second choice.
0: Interesting. I actually think it's two of the opposite teams. So early in the week, I actually did think it was going to be Golden State. And the thought process was, and I still think to a degree it's true, is that everything LeBron has done, it's not just, it's always like a legacy play, right? He goes to Miami, got to win championships, Dwayne Wade's already there, whatever. Goes back to Cleveland. If you bring a championship there, which he ultimately did, and he always deserves credit for that, you know, you're an icon forever, whatever it was, 48, 49 years, I think it was, when they finally won the championship. Then he goes to L.A. for that off-the-court legacy that you just referenced. And so my first glance, my first inclination was the Warriors, because the Warriors are the weird thing.
14: By the way, so was mine. My first inclination was the Warriors also, but go ahead.
0: Yeah. And so it sounds like a lot of the same reasons is it's guys from his era. They're all on the same timeline. It gets to be another big thing that makes you the biggest story in the sport. As the week has gone on, I actually do think it's going to be Cleveland. It's just a hunch. I'm not Mark Medina. I'm not calling sources all day. I don't have sources in the NBA that I would even... I don't have sources in the NBA, period.
14: He knows James Harden plays on that team, right?
0: That's my thing. And, Deutsch, you can hop in on this because you know the salary cap stuff better than I do. There's no way that LeBron can go to Cleveland without them getting rid of James Harden, right? Because that is, and I agree with you, J-Mart, that's the holdup, as weird as it sounds, is I don't know how they play together. I don't think that LeBron would have very much fun playing with James Harden. Is there any conceivable way that Cleveland could get rid of James Harden, or the contract's too weird and he's kind of stuck there and LeBron would have to deal with it?
2: Well, I believe he has a player option. I'd have to double check.
0: This is James Harden?
2: Yeah, I believe he has a player option. But at the end of the day, I think the goal was always to re-sign him for 3 years, which was, you know, most would say probably not the smartest idea to begin with, considering
0: James
2: the play.
0: James Harden for 3 years?
2: But that's why, apparently, yeah, that was the plan. That was what was reported.
0: Oh,
2: now, I don't know, personally, I don't know James Harden.
0: He does have a player option for 26, 27.
2: So he could accept that. If he accepts that, LeBron would have to play for the minimum. If he doesn't, they say, like, James, we don't want you back, and then he becomes an unrestricted free agent, like, they have more flexibility for LeBron.
0: Let me jump in on that really quick. James Harden does not strike me as someone who will put the wants and needs of an organization before his own wants and needs. So, I mean, I don't, you know.
14: Unless he's gotten to that point where he just wants people to stop talking about not being able to win a championship.
0: Here's my separate question. Is there a market for James Harden?
2: No.
0: I almost feel like you have to opt in, and he's so narcissistic. I mean, you talk about LeBron being a narcissist.
2: I guess an argument could be made, like, Trae Young hasn't been seen as, like, a winning, quote-unquote, basketball player, right? But he opted out, and they gave him 3 years, max contract.
14: Yeah, they lost their minds.
0: Trae Young's also, like, in his mid-20s, though.
2: But you could argue they're, like, the same. They put up stats, and they don't win you games. I know Trae's been to the Eastern Conference Finals. You know, like, so is James back when he was still really good. But I don't know.
0: Do you know how old James Harden is?
2: He's got to be 37, right?
0: He will be 37 on August 26th of this year.
2: Another way is Jared Allen moving him, because they gave him an extension, I believe, last year or the year before.
0: All right. Let me ask a different question on the Cavs. You can both answer this. You did make the Eastern Conference Finals. Now, you can argue there's a ceiling with James Harden. You got kind of lucky because the Pistons clearly realize they're not good enough. They're redoing everything that you know, whatever. Is it worth hypothetically blowing up a team that just played in the Eastern Conference Finals for a LeBron James nostalgia tour? Like, does bringing in LeBron get you any closer to the actual goal? And then if he retires after a year, does it does it help in any way? J-Mart, I'll throw it to you first on LeBron back to Cleveland.
14: All right, say that last part again.
0: Just, is it worth, in some way, you're going to have to blow up a team that just made the Eastern Conference Finals. Is it worth blowing it up for LeBron James and what is essentially a nostalgia?
14: No.
0: Okay, go ahead.
14: Absolutely not. I mean, it depends. Like, are you blowing up a team where you already kind of feel like, you know what, this isn't working? Then you blow up a team, you tear it down to the studs, you do whatever it is to go ahead and rebuild it, right? But if you still believe that there's a chance with the current makeup of your team, then you don't add that level of personality at this stage, because LeBron's going to give you more offense than defense at this point in his career. He's not going to be able to give you a full 82-game season, maybe not even half of one, who knows. But he's going to kind of pick and choose his spots. He's going to sit out certain games against certain teams, you know, all of those kinds of things. You look at some of the games he sat out over the last couple of years, you'll notice his opponents in those games would have been teams where he would have struggled. So I look at all that, and it's just at his age, I'm not going to wager, if I think that I have something that works, I'm not going to add that element into it, because I don't think that's it. And I'm certainly not going to, you know, trade away that core. Now, if I'm Cleveland and it's James Harden or LeBron James, it's hard to say you wouldn't want to take LeBron back home, because I do think they'd probably just embrace him all over again. But I don't know. Maybe I'm thinking with the wrong way. I just look at the Philadelphia thing and say, he's trying everything he can to get there right now. He's using all the clutch stuff that he can right now to get there, because he thinks that that could be another championship spot, so he could be a guy who won on four different teams and, you know, just continue to add to that legacy. I think he could go there. It's another big city environment, and, man, they'd love that as well on all the media networks and everything else. There'd be content for days with everything going on. If he and Jaylen Brown and Tyrese Mack, if those guys get along, that's why I think he could end up there. And then Miami, I think Miami could maybe use him.
0: It could.
14: Because I think they're missing some pieces there, but they obviously have some, they're a very top heavy lineup. He would go there and make them instantly much more interesting, I think. Whereas the Philadelphia thing, I think they would almost have to cede space for him, because there's only one ball down there. And a lot of those guys really do want the ball in their hands. So I don't know. I look at all of it. I don't think there's a perfect situation. I think the best basketball situation where he's probably the most useful is probably Miami.
0: Really quick before we get back to Deutsch, the other thing that I didn't mention with the Warriors, why I was thinking early in the week that it made sense, I don't think his family's moving again. He's got a daughter she's in middle school, I think, elementary school, middle school. I don't think his wife is getting on a plane and moving the youngest daughter when LeBron is only going to be at the next spot for a year or two. So Golden State makes sense. It's a 30-minute plane ride up to the Bay Area. He could get back to L.A. on off days, whatever. That was part of the variable. I still think Cleveland, but the James Harden thing is tripping me up. Deutsch, I know you want to ask
14: something. Why is he waiting?
0: Why is it? Well, real quick, Deutsch, and then I'll get to why he's waiting.
2: Yeah, I was just going to say, J-Mart brings up a really good point about why it could be Philly, and you bring up a very good point of why it could be Golden State. To me, those are the only two destinations he's legitimately considering. I don't think he wants to go back to Cleveland, and I can tell you one reason why, though. It was the Tyson comment about this is Donovan Mitchell's city, and, you know, we don't need LeBron anymore and stuff like that. I'm telling you, that he is thinking about that.
0: Real quick.
2: That's in his head, for
0: sure.
2: I think
0: LeBron, his legacy is too big to just go somewhere random to chase a ring. Like, I think LeBron is too big to just go to Philadelphia. Like, I think it's either Cleveland or you go to Golden State, where you're playing with three other future Hall of Famers. By the way, I don't mean to cut both of you off, but we have to get to break here in half a second. The reason I think he's taking his time, Dan Beyer brought this up to me the other day. If he announces on Sunday, there's no first take, there's no one to react to, and everybody immediately goes into World Cup mode because the U.S. plays on Monday. If he announces on Monday, it definitely gets buried by the U.S., and if he announces on Tuesday, there's a chance it's coming off of a World Cup win. Dan Beyer has hypothesized that
14: he thinks it'll be Wednesday.
0: Interesting. Yeah, for people who have not looked at a schedule, it is the first day since the start of the tournament with no World Cup games. The round of 16 will be complete.
14: Dude, if he does that, first off, that's brilliant by Beyer, but my goodness, man, how vain can you be that you would need the entire news cycle for your...
2: Well, what about the whiteboard? I mean, all of this is planned.
14: Good point.
2: He needs his name in the...
0: I mean, he's got a 24-year track record that he needs to be in the news cycle. So, yeah, we'll see what happens. So, final... You know what? We got more to talk about. So, real quick, final pick. Deutsch. Well, we'll go to Jamar first. Your final pick, where does he play next year?
14: I'm sticking with it, even though I think you could be right, Torres. I'm going to say Philadelphia.
2: I'm going to say I agree with Aaron's point about close to home. I think it's between Golden State and Philly. I think he's going to go play golf with Steph. I don't think he cares about winning anymore.
0: I'm going to say Golden State as well.
14: Yeah, I think you may have sold me on that. I'm going to stick by my guns. Because in case I'm right, it's a great sound.
0: Yeah, it is. We will lead the show with it next week. If he signs with Philadelphia, that is assuming that he has signed anywhere. Bron James, I said it doesn't feel like it did back in the day, and we just did 23 minutes on the decision, part four.
14: I'm ashamed. I don't know about you.
0: Fox Sports Radio. Aaron Torres, Jason Martin, broadcasting live from the Fox Sports Radio studios. J-Mart, earlier we did talk about Jaylen Brown, the Celtics. What were they thinking? You just brought up a great point, though. That is a stacked roster with or without LeBron. Is Philadelphia now the favorite in the East with Jaylen Brown? We'll discuss that next. Fox Sports Radio.
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Fox Sports Radio. Hope everyone had or is having a great 4th of July. It is 1:31 Eastern Time. Bernie Fratto follows us. Still technically July 4th on the Mountain and Central or Pacific time zones, I should say. Again, hope everyone had a great holiday week and a great holiday in general. Two World Cup games on Sunday. We also had two on Saturday. The excitement of the FIFA World Cup is now streaming live on Fox One, the official English streaming platform to catch every unforgettable moment. Fox One brings the action straight to your screen so you never miss a goal. Download Fox One and experience the FIFA World Cup live. Again, two games on Sunday. How about this for a fun one? Brazil versus North.

0: Norway in the early game. The Norway Viking row has taken over the internet. That is at 4 p.m. Eastern. And then 8 Eastern at Azteca Stadium in Mexico City, England versus Mexico. Both games to advance teams to the round of 8. Jamar, really quick. So last segment, we were talking LeBron. We were talking about where will he land, impact he will have, all of that. And you brought up Philadelphia because Philadelphia now is suddenly a very intriguing team. So earlier in the show, we talked about Jaylen Brown being traded from Boston. Why would Boston do this? I think because it was such what appears to be a bad trade from the Boston perspective, it's been overlooked that the Philadelphia 76ers now have a core of Tyrese Maxey, VJ Edgecombe, Jaylen Brown, and Joel Embiid. And for the first time in Embiid's career, they are not totally reliant on him playing a bunch of games and being an MVP caliber player. I really like the Philadelphia 76ers. And I think, again, so much has been a focus of how bad it looks from the Celtics perspective. Not enough people talking about how good Philadelphia has a chance to be.
1: Totally agree. It not being all on Embiid's shoulders might mean that you could potentially have him fresh in the playoffs, which would be a new change or something we haven't seen too often in the history there. But generally, like, looking at the team as a whole, like, yeah, it's a really good deal. You also, addition by subtraction as well, because Paul George goes, as does that atrocious contract, like one of the worst contracts in the NBA, which is the other side of the Boston thing. It's like, you inherited that. That deal is absolutely brutal. If you look at it, I want to say it's high 40s or 50 million this year and like mid 40s next year. It's an awful, awful contract. But just what they are putting on the floor this season, that's why I didn't understand, like, okay, Boston, you want to move him, but you're going to move him for Paul George and you're going to keep him in the Eastern Conference and pretty much create a championship contender, a team that really had been an afterthought for the last couple of years. You've put them right back on the map. We were wondering, you know, what is the East going to look like and who are we going to be watching next year? I'm fascinated to see what Indiana looks like with Haliburton coming back out of the injury. Giannis making the move to Miami. I still think they need some pieces down there. Detroit, we'll see what they do for a follow-up from last year. And then, of course, the Knicks. But, like, Boston, to me, takes a major step down, and Philadelphia rises right to the level of a team you could see representing the East for sure in the NBA Finals if things were to fall their way, because they have the talent, and they have dogs on that roster as well. Like, that's the one thing about Jaylen Brown you can't say is he didn't give it his all. Like, whatever you want to say about him being maybe a diva or having a bit of that smartest guy in the room personality behind the scenes or whatever, when he's on the floor, I mean, he can be incredibly, not just efficient, but he's super aggressive. He's one of those kind of guys that really competes hard. And so you put him on that roster, that's like the anti-Ben Simmons, right? Like, you get yourself exactly the opposite of that. I agree with you. I think Philadelphia is right there in the mix, which is why, you know, I look at LeBron and think, well, if you want your best chance to win, that might be it. Even though I think I may have backed off that, and I now agree with you and think that it's probably going to be Golden State. Good conversation during the break as well that kind of added to that. But I like Philadelphia. I do. I'm not saying they're going to win the championship, but they should definitely have a really solid season and be a near top seed, if not the number one seed. They should be a top three seed in the East.
0: Yeah, it's hard to say anyone other than the Knicks is the favorite. I think you can very comfortably put them at number two. Really quickly, hard pivot, because I'm kind of interested in this, and I don't know if you are or not, and you might not be, and that's totally fine. Ja Morant to the Blazers.
1: Yeah.
0: I don't think it's going to work. Well, let me just say this. Work is not the right term to use. I don't think we'll look back and say in a year, 2 years, 5 years, it was to any degree of success. Off the court issues, increasing injury issues. By the way, he plays a style of play that's not going to age well. He doesn't shoot well. He attacks the rim. I also think if you're the Portland Trail Blazers, you're completely irrelevant. Your owner seems to want to move the team. The owner's acting weird. I don't mind it from the Blazers' perspective. I don't think it'll work. I don't think we'll look up at next year and the Blazers will be a three seed or anything like that. But I don't mind them taking a chance on a guy that is still only 26 years old, even though, like I said, I don't think it's probably going to end well, and that's going to be mostly a John Morant thing.
1: I think it's probably going to be a disaster. I'm hoping for John Morant's sake that it, you know, becomes a nice second act for him. I don't think they're going to win, even if he does turn everything around. The one problem is if you go and you look at his statistics in pretty much all categories and his percentages, his efficiencies, all of those things, he's gotten no better in anything because he just hasn't focused enough. Like, because he's been so distracted and they've dealt with so many different things, whether it is the injuries or the off-court stuff or just kind of the aloofness and all of those things that have gone on, his skills have eroded. They have not gotten better, and it's not because he's just banged up. It's just because I'm not sure he was putting the work in. I don't know, but, like, you can't really explain it any other way that, like, he should have been ascending, and we saw the best of Ja Morant in the first 2 years, and that's a shame. I don't see that turning around, but I'm hoping maybe this moment he feels he has another shot, and maybe there's been some maturity or there will be some in this next few months. Maybe there's some soul searching. Maybe he gets some good advice, has some good people around him. He hasn't to this point, and he gets a better opportunity. It does make Portland more interesting. I don't know what else they were going to do because Portland is not a place anybody wants to go play right now. Maybe to your point, because they're going to move the team, it's just kind of like they're waiting. They're waiting out the spread or something to that degree. So I guess I understand it. I understand your point, I should say. But I still don't like it just because I don't know why you want to add Ja Morant to a team right now.
0: We will see what happens with Ja Morant. He is a Blazer. Jaylen Brown is a Philadelphia 76er. And we will see what happens with LeBron James. Fox Sports Radio, Aaron Torres, Jason Martin. Let's get it over to the news desk to Sager. Final update this evening. What's going on, my friend?
2: A reminder, the U.S. plays Belgium Monday night in Seattle. Flo Balogun out after the red card last game. Ricardo Pepi will likely start in the FIFA World Rankings before the tourney began. Belgium was ranked number 9 in the world ahead of Germany. The U.S. was ranked number 17. There are two World Cup games Sunday, including the Sunday nighter with Mexico hosting England. That is scheduled to start at 8 p.m. Eastern time. Thunderstorms possible. Rain is likely. There were two games Saturday, July the 4th, to begin the round of 16. Morocco won indoors in Houston 3-0 over Canada, including a couple of late goals there. Morocco was outshot 10-5 in the game. And outdoors in Philadelphia in near 100-degree temperatures, huge crowd nonetheless. And France, on a penalty kick in the 70th minute, eliminated Paraguay 1-0. France is 5-0 in this tournament. It had nearly double the possession in this game and outshot Paraguay 15-5 and had a corners kicks advantage 12-2. And the goal was from Kylian Mbappe, his 7th goal of this tournament, his 19th career World Cup game. Paraguay, clearly inferior, tried to bully France, made for an ugly game, but France advances to a quarterfinal on Thursday against Morocco in New England. Patrick Ewing, according to ESPN, will become an assistant coach for the Washington Wizards, and Steve Clifford will be a coaching advisor there. In the WNBA, Golden State sent Atlanta to a 5th straight loss, 88-83. Expansion Portland won at Seattle 77-72, the Seattle Storm 5-17. Caitlin Clark of Indiana will miss Sunday's game at Las Vegas with a bad back. Vegas star Asia Wilson has missed the last two games this week with an ankle injury. Venus and Serena Williams with drew from doubles today at Wimbledon due to Serena's knee injury. They were due to play a Saturday first rounder. Venus Williams on Friday lost her first round match in mixed doubles. As for men's singles, 6-seed American Taylor Fritz won his third rounder, but Francis Tiafoe lost in 5 sets, so Fritz is the last American left there. Denny Hamlin earned the NASCAR pole for Sunday at Chicago. For this month's MLB All-Star Game, host Philadelphia has 5 players on the National League roster, tying Atlanta and the Dodgers. Chris Sale with his 10th All-Star selection, Freddie Freeman with his 10th. Toronto All-Star first baseman Vladimir Guerrero Jr. will not play due to his bad back, and Yankee outfielder Aaron Judge was elected as a starter, currently out, though, with a rib injury. The Dodgers took the late game tonight 3-0 over the Padres, who've lost eighth straight. DH Shohei Ohtani of L.A. did not play after a sore biceps on Friday, but could return on Sunday. Yoshinobu Yamamoto, the winning pitcher, 10 strikeouts in 7 innings. Arizona beat Milwaukee 4-3. Brewers starting pitcher Brandon Woodruff is going back on the IL. Boston's Sonny Gray now 10-1 after a victory at the Angels 8-1. Road wins for Miami, San Francisco, and St. Louis, which beat the Cubs 3-0 at Wrigley. Fog delay after the 6th inning of about 15 minutes, and a rain delay at the start of that game. Atlanta and Philadelphia each won, Baltimore as well. The White Sox are tied for first in the AL Central after winning at Cleveland 3-1. Pittsburgh and Detroit with victories. Seattle 11-0 over Toronto. Minnesota hit 6 home runs and beat the Yankees 11-4 in New York. And Yordan Alvarez has 29 homers this year. He hit 2 at home in Houston tonight, beating Tampa Bay 10-8. He had the game winner in the bottom of the ninth that ended the Rays' 9-game winning streak. Back to you.
0: Thank you very much, Steve DeSager. DeSager, have a great evening. I assume you'll be back tomorrow with the fellas Arnie Spanier, Chris Plank, and Ephraim Salam and Mark Willard earlier in the day. Fox Sports Radio. We have one segment left before we toss it over to Bernie Fratto. We have a lot of predictions for the week ahead. 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
12: Think of it like instant mashed potatoes, just add some water. Dan Campbell had said very passionately back in April that the Lions did not believe that Terrion Arnold was involved in this incident in Florida. And that as far as they knew, it was, here's the quote, "It's not a big deal," close quote. The organization also said it thoroughly questioned Terrion Arnold about the situation, and they said he wasn't involved. He wasn't involved. There's a photo of Dan Campbell having a heartfelt conversation with Arnold on the field that has been making the rounds. So the question, you've got Lions coach Dan Campbell, who said back in April that defensive back Terrion Arnold's incident was, quote, "not a big deal." On the disaster index, where does this land? All right, where does this land? That the question. So on the disaster index, this was not a shark attack. It was just a mosquito bite. Unfortunately for Dan Campbell, it turns out this was a giant mosquito from Jumanji, and the Lions, franchise now has West Nile. So it's a mosquito bite, but it's a problem. Campbell allowed himself to be missiled. Like he assumed his player was being truthful. And you know what happens when you assume? That's right. You end up getting hoodwinked, bamboozled, and hornswoggled, which is what happened here. And this is the situation.
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0: Oh, boy.
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15: Izzy, I am so confused. The United States appears to finally be good at soccer, and I have no idea what the Celtics were thinking by trading Jaylen Brown to a team they just lost to in the Eastern Conference semifinals in the Philadelphia 76ers. I'm sorry, in the first round, right?
16: Yep.
15: Trading them inside that division, inside that conference, and making the Sixers a better team than the Boston Celtics. So confused. I think Celtic fans would say, hey, if you feel the need to trade them, if it's economics, if it's you just want to get rid of the guy, he's not good in your locker room, do you have to trade him to someone we have to face, you know, 15 times a year and potentially in the playoffs?
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0: Welcome back, everybody. Fox Sports Radio, Air Torres, Jason Martin. We are taking you up till 2 a.m. Eastern time, 11 minutes from now. Bernie Fratto will take the baton from us. Cannot wait to hear what Bernie has to say about a wild week in sports. 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J-Mark, first of all, happy 4th, even though it's the 5th where you are, man. I know you had a fun day with the family. And let's get to some predictions for the week. First of all, you already laid it out a few segments ago, but will LeBron James have signed with someone by the time we come on air next week? And if so, who?
1: Yes. So I went with Philadelphia earlier, but I'm going to back off that. I still think that's a definite possibility, but I think there's some things that might get in the way of that. And so I'm going to go with what I originally thought for the last couple of weeks, even before the LA thing was done, where he had said he was going to play elsewhere. Golden State's where I've heard for a year, it feels like. And so I'm going to go with Golden State, and I'm hard pressed to think Byard's wrong. Like, him having the entire stage to himself on Wednesday seems like the Rich Paul kind of move. So I think it will happen before we're on, and I think it'll be Golden State.
0: Yeah, for people who missed that, I was with Dan Byer the other day, and he actually referenced the fact that Wednesday is the first day that we will have had without any World Cup games, and so it feels like LeBron James, being LeBron James, will probably make an announcement then. I'm going to go with Golden State as well. I laid it out. I just think everything LeBron does is about legacy, about bigger picture. Philly's the best spot to win.
1: Yes.
0: I don't think he's ending his career in Philadelphia. You brought up a great point about James Harden in Cleveland. It just doesn't really make sense unless James Harden's leaving and it doesn't feel like he is. Golden State, the family is a 30-minute plane right away. The other thing that I didn't mention, Draymond Green, like, I don't know the exact verbiage, but could have taken a contract extension, did not, and it sounds like they're trying to rework some money. Another note, by the way, it's also worth noting, Steve Kerr was reportedly interested in leaving and decided to stay at the end of the season. So I'm going to go with LeBron James ending up as a Golden State Warrior.
1: It feels like they're expecting him to come there based on the way they're operating this last few weeks.
0: Listen, I like Jaxel Lennonborg as much as the next guy. I don't think that's a reason for Steve Kerr to be very seriously considering stepping away and then coming back. A top 11 pick is not a reason. Really quickly, Team USA Monday night against Belgium in Seattle. Do you expect Team USA to get the victory?
1: Man, it's hard for me to say they're not. Like, I think this is it one way or the other. I don't think they're going to win in the round of 8. But I do think, man, I don't know. Am I wrapping myself too deep in the flag? I think they're going to win. I think they'll beat Belgium. They'll reach the quarters. That's going to feel pretty good and like almost success. And then reality is going to smack them in the face in the next round. But I think they will win Monday behind this country. It's just going to be a really hard environment for Belgium.
0: Yeah, U.S. would face Portugal or Spain in the round of 8. So it's hard to imagine them not advancing past there. I'm as optimistic as anybody else. I do think Team USA beats Belgium. Worth noting, by the way, too, J-Mart, we saw that environment in Seattle, a great soccer town, playing at Lumen Field, home of the Seattle Seahawks. And if you remember that second group stage match against Australia, that place was rocking. We're going to have an 8 p.m. Eastern start time on Monday. By the way, two great games on Sunday as well. Brazil-Norway is at 4 p.m. Eastern. Mexico, England at 8. All right, I'll tell you what, we got to get out of here. Want to thank the crew. Mary Mack on the board, thank you for all your hard work today. Great patriotic music throughout the show. We appreciate you, even though you're not really the Jaguars fan that you once told me you were, neither here nor there. Thank you to Brandon Deutsch. Thank you to Steve DeSager. For my partner, Jason Martin. 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We are.
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15: What you need to know.
16: The World Cup's round of 16 started Saturday with Morocco eliminating Canada 3-0, including two late goals in Houston. Then outdoors in Philadelphia in near 100-degree temperatures, France eliminated Paraguay 1-0 on a penalty kick in the 70th minute by Kylian Mbappe, his seventh goal of this tournament. The U.S. plays Belgium on Monday night in Seattle. Patrick Ewing will become an assistant coach for the Washington Wizards, reportedly. WNBA wins for Golden State and Portland. Venus and Serena Williams withdrew from doubles at Wimbledon due to Serena's knee injury. In singles, women's number two Elena Rybakina was upset, and number three Iga Swiatek also lost. Denny Hamlin earned the NASCAR pole for Sunday at Chicago. For this month's baseball All-Star game, Philadelphia, the host, has five players on the NL roster, tying the Dodgers and Braves. Dodgers beat the Padres 3-0. I'm Steve DeSager.
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21: Well, that's right. You heard the man. It is that time of week. My name is Bernie Fratto. We are coming to you live in the Fox Sports Radio studios here in Las Vegas. We'll take you up to 3 a.m. Pacific, 6 a.m. Eastern, and what a show we've got tonight. Two great guests. Stay with me all 4 hours. My buddy Jeff Dawson from Boston is a true insider in Boston. He doesn't give opinions. Use true inside information. He will tell you what really happened with Jaylen Brown. You're not going to believe it. Yes. We have another great guest coming up in about 17 minutes as well. My guy, Dr. Doug, will talk about some sports injuries. But and we're going to get to everything tonight, I promise you. You know what's out there. You know what all the big stories are. We're going to play the hits. And of course, on this momentous day, America 250, July 4th, 2026, where, as you know, the framers prioritized life, liberty, and the pursuit of happiness. One LeBron James is seeking happiness. Now, the one thing I will not do tonight is try to ruminate about what LeBron's next step might be, where he might end up. What I will do, though, is attempt to set the record straight. Because LeBron didn't leave the Lakers. The Lakers left him. So we had two red cards this week. Flo Balogun got a red card. And we'll get to that tonight. We certainly will. And LeBron got a red card too. They showed him the door. You see, even though all the LeBron sycophants and minions and LeBron himself are trying to sing a different tune, I'm going to give you some obvious empirical evidence. There are objective truths, there are personal feelings. I got nothing against the guy. It's just become a clown show now. It's just become a spectacle. Okay, happiness, really happiness. You know, is this to imply that LeBron wasn't happy during his tenure with the Lakers? LeBron reminds me of an 80-year-old who sits in front of a slot machine all day here in Vegas while chain-smoking as he's hooked up to an oxygen tank. His lack of self-awareness is, frankly, legendary. He wasn't happy living in L.A. Sure as hell was. His family wasn't happy living in L.A. He sure as hell was. Bronny, when his son Bronny signed, LeBron was over the moon. He realized his dream of playing with his own son in an NBA game. And J.J. Redick even said he earned it. He did? All right, I don't have time to go down that road tonight. But this didn't happen in a vacuum just this last week. This whole ordeal about the Lakers ghosting LeBron really started on February 2nd, 2025, when the Lakers acquired one Luka Doncic. Yes, that's when it really began. And then fast forward to June of 2025, that's widely considered by NBA insiders to be the beginning of the LeBron James era in Los Angeles, because the Lakers quietly refused to offer Bron any type of multi-year extension. And at that point, the front office of the Lakers effectively signaled they're going to prioritize their future payroll flexibility, specifically so they can build around their newly acquired superstar, Luka Doncic. So the Lakers refuse the extension, even though it's my understanding that Rich Paul, that's LeBron's agent, sought a multi-year extension to replace his player option and secure his final years in Los Angeles. Well, but he wasn't happy. But he wanted a multi-year extension. Okay, the Lakers declined, said, nah, we're going to shift to, quote, year-by-year approach to preserve long-term salary cap space. So what does LeBron do then? He opts in for his $52 million. At that point, he could have left. If he really wanted to leave the Lakers like they said he did, he left them. He did it on his own terms. He could have left. He could have left in June of 2025. But instead, on June 29, 2025, let the record show, LeBron officially exercised his $52.6 million player option. That locked him in for at least one more season with the Lakers. But by opting in rather than signing a new long-term max contract, it was pretty obvious to everybody that LeBron lost significant multi-year leverage over the front office. This allowed Rob Pelinka, the general manager of the Lakers, to openly transition the Lakers franchise and create a blueprint toward a Luka Doncic future centered around Luka Doncic. Now, this whole sequence of events guaranteed that LeBron would enter the 26 season on the final year of his contract, because the Lakers maintained their stance, never offered him a deal during the season. Even though LeBron smiled, said all the right things, clearly was auditioning to stay, did play hard, no doubt there. They beat a depleted Houston Rocket team who they would not have beaten if they had Fred VanVleet, but they did, so gave it out to him. Started out 3-0 in the playoffs, and in reality set in, they were 1-6. Goodbye, good night. Go home. You do not get the home version of the game. That set up the ultimate departure this past week as LeBron leaves, announces it, right in the middle of the World Cup. He didn't even have to announce it. Free agency was coming. He could have kept his options open. But no. He wants to be in control, even though deep down he's not. And who knows? He hasn't been. Not who knows. He hasn't been for a year and a half. And I don't think that sits well with him. But you're not going to ever convince me, ever, that LeBron would have not gladly accepted an extension in the summer 2025. So he would have secured a little more long-term opportunity in Los Angeles, perhaps his own, farewell tour and things of that nature. And that's my opinion. That in my mind, LeBron would have gladly stayed had the Lakers showed any inclination of wanting to keep him and sign him for additional years. You tell me he would have turned that down, saying, no, I got to go elsewhere because, see, I want happiness. Look, people are theorized, fans collectively, people pick on fans, players pick on fans, think they're stupid. The collective intelligence of fans sometimes can be really interesting in terms of their insight and how they might look more deeply into a situation as a collective group than folks might give them credit for. See, because once LeBron realized that the Lakers were prioritizing Luka instead of him, and he took a look in the mirror and said, it's probably time for me to go. Because, see, he doesn't want to be all the things he says he wants to be. He wants to be the center of attention. He would not have taken a pay cut. Now he says he'll play for the league minimum in the right circumstances because he wants happiness. Okay, that's all. That all sounds good. Don't tell me. Show me. Show me you're actually going to do that. I'm not buying it for one second, because he sure as hell said he wanted to do it with the Lakers. He wanted to be the center of the attention, and he refused to take a pay cut. That's what I heard. Once he saw Austin Reeves get paid, there was steam coming out of his ears. He knew the Lakers were no way, no hell, no way now, ever going to pay him $50 million per season. So I'm of the belief LeBron had plans of, he had designs of wanting to leave Los Angeles long before this, okay? Again, even though ironically he pushed for the Lakers to draft Bronny, then announced he wasn't returning after Bronny's contract became fully guaranteed. Clearly, LeBron wanted a farewell tour like Kobe. He wanted the Lakers to pay him a premium contract for his final years, just like they did for Kobe. But again, in my opinion, and this is the collective opinion of many, many fans, I don't listen to LA radio because I don't live there. I understand Petros and Money do a fine job. Mason in Ireland, I heard they took call after call last week saying good riddance, LeBron. Not everybody, but a large faction of fans. They never would have said that about Kobe, Magic, Kareem. You get the point, okay? Nobody in Los Angeles, I really believe, viewed LeBron as being on the same level as Kobe, and they don't view him as being a Lakers legend. We're going to get into this a little bit in the midnight hour with a fun topic, a little different than maybe you might be expecting. So hold that thought. But that's just my opinion, you know. I could be wrong. Now, let's get to the red card quickly, because 5 o'clock Pacific time Tuesday, the Lakers take on Belgium. And I believe it will beat Belgium. Full of Balogun's controversial red card has been sort of the story surrounding the United States. But I'm of the belief that actually the U.S. team might turn this into a positive. I think they already are starting to adopt this very resilient us-against-the-world mentality. Okay? The adversity, and they faced them already. Pulisic missed the game. Balogun's heading out now. They haven't really had their full lineup on the field. They had to sit four guys with yellow cards against Turkey A. But they got some good experience, and here they are, and they look rock solid. And they were down one man for 36 minutes against Bosnia-Herzegovina and still managed to gather another goal. I think adversity unifies this squad. It's helped them build defensive discipline, which they'll need in their upcoming match against Belgium on Monday. And I think it proves the team can win in difficult conditions. They've got this tournament mentality. Now, historically, American squads have struggled during major tournament collapses. Okay, they just don't seem to lock into the forces defensively, and they have tried to rely on structure rather than individual attacking talent. They have defensive depth. Not only do they come back and score a goal with one man short in the closing 36 minutes of a high-stakes match against Bosnia, but they maintain a clean sheet. So when you look at the outrage that surrounds this VAR decision, which is also baffling to me because my understanding that the VAR system, I think it stands for video assisted replay, was designed for goal, no goal, offside, not offside, onside, inbounds, out of bounds, not to replay over and over again in super slow motion a guy stepping on another guy's ankle. Now the referees determined because of the severity that it was a red card. There doesn't have to be intention. We're way past that, okay? It's an issue because they're playing without a primary striker like Balogun forces his squad, because when he's on the field, teams have to adjust their tactics, and it allows other players to step into the spotlight and contribute. Paging Christian Pulisic. It's time for him maybe to join the superstar roll call along with Mbappe and the rest of the crew that have been scoring goals willy-nilly, including, you know, Harry Kane. And right on down the line, you know who I'm talking about. I think they're going to beat Belgium, and that I believe their next opponent after that would be Spain, and the one I'm looking ahead to, why not, I get to look ahead because I was talking on the radio, would be France in the semifinals. I believe that would be on June 14th, but I don't want to get too far ahead of myself. I just want everybody to be healthy, and let's give an effort. Let's see where it takes us. Coming up, one of our fan favorites here, Dr. Doug Anderson. He's been on our show many times. He's our version of David Chow, only better in my view. And we're going to talk about Pulisic. And by the way, another guy with the world on his shoulders, Luka Doncic. He was very susceptible to injury. We're going to talk to Doug about these things. LeBron at 42. Remember, and by the way, we're in July now. It's just around the corner. NFL teams are going to be in camp. What's Patrick Mahomes' prognosis? Aaron Rodgers. We're going to play all the hits. I'm Bernie Fratto. We are coming to you live from the Las Vegas Fox Sports Radio studios. Keep it locked. 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
1: It's your 4th of July weekend, and it's become a tradition like no other. Colin Cowherd's salute to America. Take it away, Cowherd. Great job, Colin. We're celebrating 4th of July weekend on Fox Sports Radio.
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11: All right, we're back at the Bernie Frano Show, Fox Sports Radio. Just getting started. We're taking 3 a.m. Pacific, 6 a.m. Eastern. So welcome in, a gentleman. Been a fixture on my show for the last couple years, thanks to his solid analysis and insights. Dr. Doug Anderson, based in Brea, California, proud to have been a high school teammate of his. And, Doug, I want to talk about the big names in sports. And, you know, injuries are a part of sports. And you hope players stay healthy, but things happen. And so, Doug, first, how are you?
12: I'm good, Brady. Happy birthday, America, and happy birthday to Frato Nation.
11: There you go, bud. All right, I want to start with Christian Pulisic. I believe calf injuries can be complicated, and they're going to need a big game on him with Noel Balogun. And it's my understanding that muscle group is sensitive to explosive moments. When you have, like, sudden stresses like sprinting or cutting, it could re-aggravate the muscle. Doug, give me your thoughts, because you batted 1,000 on all the questions I've asked of previous athletes heading into key games with injuries. Do you share my fear? What are your thoughts?
12: Yes, well, a couple things. One, I'm glad that it's his left calf, because if you look back at his career, it's the right calf is the one that's been the one that's given him the most problems. Right calf in early 2018, right calf in fall 2018, right calf in 2020, right calf in 2024, as opposed to the left calf, which was just a couple of times this year. And the most recent left calf, it wasn't when he was like cutting or taking off or something. It was actually a contusion. He was stepped on it. So it's a little bit different injury. He seems to be doing okay. So I think that he's going to be fine.
11: My last question regarding him, because it's my understanding The biggest danger isn't so necessarily the primary injury itself, but if you potentially return too soon, if there's a lingering hematoma. What do I mean by that? Did Pulisic, I forget how long he was out, Doug, but he came back, I think, the 24th or 25th, whatever the case may be. Was he out enough time to be to satisfy what your standards would be?
12: So obviously I'm not in the locker room, but again, I believe this was a contusion injury as opposed to a pull injury, right? So again, there could have been swelling, there could have been pain. I don't know. You know, he played they let him sit out that second game, and then he played the last part of I think game three, and he had no problems, and then he played, you know, most of the next game with no problems. So I think this one I'm probably not as worried about. I think we're probably going to be okay. If it was his right calf, I'd really be worried. But, you know, and calves are one of those things that can come back, and oftentimes they will come back because guys, you know, they try to come back too soon. And the other weird thing about the calf is, you know, as you're getting better, you'll walk around, you won't even feel it. You'll jog, you won't feel it. You even run, you won't feel it. You don't feel it until you try to explode and stop and cut. So, but it seemed like it looked like he was doing most of that. And again, I don't know how sore he was, you know, afterwards. And I believe, didn't they pull him late in one of the games too?
11: Yeah.
12: So there may be something still there. They may be on the, you know, side of caution. Obviously, you know, we know this next game, because we're missing, you know, because we're missing our big goal scorer, that, you know, he's just going to go for it, right? He'll play unless this thing, you know, blows up on him.
11: Absolutely. So we'll continue to watch it, but it's a slight concern of mine. I want to jump to Luka. I was already concerned about Luka. I've always been concerned about Luka. He's actually played an average of 46 games each of the last two seasons, and now he'll have to fill LeBron's shoes as the leader of that team for real. They've got to build around him. But here's a guy, frankly, he's had a susceptibility to lower body injuries, and I know he's had a heavy workload. What are your thoughts about Luka? Because I know you really have your finger on the pulse of the Lakers. Is he really going to be able to carry?

0: upside, though, because LeBron also started at the same age Luka did. From age 19 to 26, LeBron averaged like 76 games a season as opposed to 64. You know, Luka's, you know, total average is 64, and the number you quoted was low. And that's because last year when he was, you know, the year he was traded, right, that was the, he played the fewest games of all last year. He only played 50 games that season, right? So, but the rest of the time it's been 72, 70, 66, 66, 65, 64. So very similar to, you know, to when you're, if you start looking at like at Shaquille O'Neal's numbers too, right? I mean, again, they've 8 years with the Lakers, he played the same amount of games as Luka has in his first eight seasons. So, yes, and Shaquille obviously was, you know, had too many injuries. He's a little bit injury prone as well. And of course, we know that Kobe thought he didn't prepare well enough. And that's what they're trying to look through with Luka now. And, you know, you're probably aware that the Lakers are, you know, they have greatly expanded their analytics department. They're having a brand new biomechanics lab, a movement lab, a recovery lab. And if I'm on, I got to believe they're going to, like, they're probably already looking at every single injury Luka had, and they're doing data on this thing already, putting it into the computer. They're trying to find out what time of game, what time of year, how many minutes, you know, was it a back-to-back, was it 3 games in 6 days, whatever. So I gotta believe they're crunching a whole bunch of numbers that will be proprietary. We'll never know, but I'm sure they're looking in, you know, that's part of what they're, you know, they're going to be doing. And then every time that one of these guys gets hurt, man, they got a recovery lab now that's going to be state-of-the-art. So this will be interesting to see what goes on, because I suspect with Luka is the, you know, that kind of athlete that he is coming back too soon. And what's really interesting, because, you know, you're contrasting him to LeBron, and that is one of the things about LeBron you look at, you know, he had the streak of 1,297 games with in double digits, right? And, well, that only happens if you don't play unless you're thinking you're pretty darn good. And, you know, those games where they were, Kobe Bryant was drug off that. I mean, we were dragging him off the floor. He'd go and try to play 5, 6, 7 minutes, and he couldn't do it. Right? LeBron never did that. So that may be something that, you know, that we have to deal with Luka too. And that is, wait a minute. Just like, you know, today with the Dodgers, you see that they can slow play these guys and make sure they are 100%. So I don't know what was going on in Dallas as far as that goes, but I got to believe that, you know, he probably tried to push it, you know, come back too soon.
1: I do know that when Luka limped off with his hamstring injury on April 3rd, 34 days later, he still couldn't return. There's one thing about Luka I think that looms, Doug. I'd like you to speak on this. And that's his conditioning, his overall conditioning. Will he be able to engage in the type of conditioning that will enable his body and his ability to absorb the physical shock of an 82-game schedule plus the playoffs?
0: Yeah, and the playoff is the big one. I mean, this thing, right, you know, and he, by the way, but it wasn't a grade one. It was a grade two hamstring. So, I mean, he tore a muscle. He had a tear in there. Yeah. And those things take time. So, you know, he tried to do everything he could. But, yes, you know, obviously they've got a movement lab. I mean, I got to believe some of that's targeted Luka. Right? Performance, movement, and a recovery. I've never even heard of a recovery lab. So they're going to be studying him big time. I've also heard reports that, you know, in the offseason, he was just playing, playing, playing. The Lakers are saying, you know, let's give your body a little break on the pounding in the offseason and do more strength conditioning and complementary work, you know, so you're good in the regular season.
1: No, that's very true. He does play in the offseason, and the other part of it is, you know, you mentioned his 8 years in the NBA. He was also a pro from the age of 14 in the top European league. So I think he's an old 26.
0: When he went to Spain for the PRP, well, what have they got in Spain? The reason why he went to Spain is because he was so comfortable with the people there, because, you know, he turned pro with 13 or 14, and that's where he started, was in Spain.
1: Right. All right, you mentioned LeBron. I want to move on to LeBron because he's going to have a lot to prove next year. He's entering his 24th season. He'll be 42, and talk to me about your thoughts. He was limited to 60 games last season due to a sciatica in his lower back and his right leg. Now, that's an ongoing management challenge for the rest of his life, especially when you are an older player. What are your thoughts about LeBron staying healthy in
0: so my next year? Worry on LeBron.

0: on next year, I'm probably less worried about the sciatica. And, like, I know he's got, like, arthritis in his feet, too. That's an issue. But, Bernie, to me, the elephant in the room is his groin. Because that groin, he nailed it in 2018, 2019. He nailed it in 2019 and 2020. He nailed it again in 22 and 23, right? He nailed it again in 24 and 25. Now, he didn't miss any time this year with a groin, but I'm telling you, that's the one. And of course, groin, like hammy and calf, high rate of re-injury, and I got to believe that thing has got to be tons of scar tissue in there. I know he spends $1 million a year on his body, and as a Laker fan, I'm hoping that some of that rubbed off on Luka, right? And I know that Luka's not going to go probably all in as much as LeBron, but I got to believe seeing up close and seeing what LeBron was doing to stay on the court, some of that's going to rub off on him. My hope is.
1: Well, if you recall, the first time he had a severe groin injury was Christmas Day of 2018. So this has been going on a long time, and he missed almost a month after that. So 17 games. But the long and the short of it is, if you can manage through that, you expect LeBron to play enough minutes and enough games next year to be worthwhile.
0: So if you look at the 8 years he played with the Lakers, 478 games. And that's less than Luka's played in the last 8 years, right? By 35 games. So, and he's not getting any younger. So whoever gets LeBron, right, they're probably hoping for 50, 55 games. And again, though, one thing we know about LeBron, he's not going to play unless he is, probably 95%. I'm sure he plays in some pain, but you just never see LeBron go out for a couple, try to play, and then have to end the game early, right? He won't play unless he's, pretty close to 100%.
1: All right, two more names that are going to be more prominent here in a couple of weeks as the NFL teams head into camp, unless, of course, he may have aggravated his injury dancing too much last night at a wedding. Patrick Mahomes, I understand, is ahead of schedule, and he looks to have a full recovery. He tore an ACL and an LCL December 14th. What's the medical breakdown in your view, and as we head into this upcoming season for Patrick Mahomes?
0: Well, normally with an ACL, if it's just the ACL, they don't like to operate right away. They want to let the swelling go down, and they'll like to wait a few weeks. But when you have multiple severe injuries like he had, because he had the lateral collateral ligament, the ligament on the outside of his leg and the ACL, he hurt that thing on December 14th. Boom, he had surgery on December 15th. And I read an article a few months ago that he was rehabbing with his coach in February and actually doing better than the coach was. And I just saw a plug of something came across my desk that says he thinks he's going to be cleared for 11-on-11 at the start of training camp.
1: That's what they're aiming for, yes. Yes, absolutely correct. And I think the start of training camps around the 20th for the Chiefs. So right now he's on record as saying he believes he'll start week one. Do you concur with that?
0: You know what? Unless something happens, I will concur with that. And I know right now they're being a lot more careful with quarterbacks, especially coming off something like this. And look, that's the other thing, right? We live in a time now, right, when he'll be playing next year. But there's never in the history of the league have they protected the quarterback as much as they do now. So that's also going to help, because you and I know growing up, oh my God, you had a quarterback that had been injured coming back. It was like the defense was just going to, they were going to cream him, right? They were shooting to get him out of it. They want to have that man out of the game. And Tom Brady never would have played at 44 or 45 without those kind of protections. And, that's going to work in Mahomes' favor, even though he's not nearly that old. And same with Aaron Rodgers, is going to help him too, because he's no longer a spring chicken. But, the fact that they are protected is going to help.
1: I'm glad you brought up Aaron Rodgers. He's the last name. He enters his final season with Pittsburgh. He seems to, as you predicted 2 years ago, have recovered quite nicely from his Achilles, but also had a wrist fracture in his non-throwing hand last year that caused him to miss time. Is that something that could be chronic this year if he takes another hit?
0: Well, you know, I don't want to, I mean, first of all, we're talking Aaron Rodgers, so you know it's always going to be interesting and different, right? And so it's like, oh, yeah, I have a little fracture. Oh, actually, I have at least three little fractures. Oh, but I'm not going to tell you, and no one's going to tell you which bone or bones. We know there's eight little bones in the wrist, and there's two bones in the arm that come down. So I don't, nobody really knows, you know which ones were, well, somebody knows, but we don't know which ones were fractured and which ones weren't. Obviously, the good news is it's his non-throwing hand. And, you know, when it happened in the season, he missed the rest of the game, you know, that he had the injury, and then one more game, and that was it. So I don't think that's going to be an issue with him at all. That would be my guess. And again, you know, right now, I mean, this is now 2 years removed from the Achilles. So I think that, you know, I think he's going to be good to go. So.
1: Well, you've batted 1,000 so far, and all the things we've talked about, including Tua's, you know, concussions, et cetera. So, Doug, great analysis, and thanks for pointing out to the people it was actually Pulis Christian's left calf, not his right. Pulis Christian's left calf, not his right calf. But we're going to be watching all these things and see what happens. Thanks so much, Doug. As usual, simply outstanding, great insights.
0: You are very welcome. And one quick word. You know, yeah. When I do my commute, right, I there's four talk stations here in Southern California. So I hear parts of four different shows going to work and four more coming home. That's eight different talk shows. Nobody picked the Knicks. Nobody but Mr. Bernie Fratto that I heard. And you're adamant. And so props to you because, boy, that was a genius call.
1: Well, thank you. I was adamant. I tweeted it out. I said it on this show. And frankly, Doug, they reminded me very much of the 1988 Detroit Bad Boy Pistons. There were a lot of similarities there. And I saw that when the Cleveland series started. But thanks, Doug. Thanks so much for coming on my show. Best as always. We'll talk soon.
0: You're very welcome. Take care, my friend.
1: It's Dr. Doug Anderson. He's based in Brea, California. He works with Olympic athletes, high school athletes. His knowledge is vast and always adding great texture and knowledge to my show, which I greatly appreciate. I'm concerned. I don't want to cast aspersions, but a calf injury is a weight-bearing injury, and the one thing that can aggravate it is first-step explosion, sudden movement. And let's face it, I think the U.S. can win this game without Flo. But I will also say this, that they're going to need a big game out of Christian Pulisic, and Bosnia-Herzegovina marked him with two men and made life very rough for him, and I expect Belgium to do the same thing. And let's see if he can rise to the occasion like so many of the other stars have, you know, like Messi and Mbappe and Erling Haaland and Harry Kane. That's the game we need him to step up. Coming up, we got a great midnight hour coming up. Three topics for 20 minutes from now, from where I sit. The clock strikes midnight, literally. Same perhaps for you, but figuratively for all of us, which means you get the last word. Again, we'll have three topics. I look forward to hearing from you. I got the best callers on the network, 877-996-6369, 877-99-ON-FOX. Warm up your fingers. We look forward to hearing from you. And, yes, we will go overtime. If you don't get in by 1 a.m., I want to hear from you. We will go overtime. I'm Bernie Fratto. We're coming to you live from the Las Vegas Fox Sports Radio studios. Keep it locked right here. 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

0: people thought the Earth was the center of the universe. Galileo said, talk to the hand. It's not. More recently, concussion. There was a belief with concussions. Keep people awake. Wake them. Check on their brain. Science proved the opposite is true. Let people sleep. That's when an injured brain heals. In sports, there's always been that guy. You know, he's the life of the party. Nobody cares about soccer. Nobody cares about you. Merch, attendance, ratings. The numbers are in, and we haven't gotten to the biggest games yet. The last USA game got 24.5 million viewers. It is now beating NFL playoff games. Colin, nothing else is on. Yeah, except for the heart of the baseball season with the All-Star game 2 weeks out and the trade deadline. Also, it's the summer. You wouldn't choose to put anything on in the summer because having been in television for 35 years, the summer's Death Valley. People are on the water. They're on a golf course. They don't watch television in the summer. I mean, my summer viewing plummets. And yet in the summer, the World Cup overlapped the NBA Finals. It overlapped the Stanley Cup Finals. The Wimbledon's on. U.S. Open is on. The baseball season's on. And it is now beating NFL playoff games. Nobody cares about soccer. It's over. And we don't need Galileo. We don't need a telescope. Be loud. Be proud. Put your chest out.
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4: 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They celebrated its 30th anniversary, so they released a promotional poster. Now, this on top of what happened with Caitlin Clark. So they have this anniversary poster they're going to put out. 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You can have the older players, former players, the newer players. You know, they had Paige Beckers on it. They had Angel Reese on it. They did not have Caitlin Clark on a promotional poster to celebrate 30 years. 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And you'd be going, well, of course they put Wemby in there because he's the future of the sport. Caitlin Clark didn't make it. Now I'm wondering, did the WNBA do this? 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
7: The Jaylen Brown trade has taken over the NBA. The Celtics send the former NBA Finals MVP, who was probably the MVP of the league for the first 60 games this year, to the 76ers. This looks ridiculous. Why would you trade away a guy this good and you get back a guy that any team takes a bunch of Maylock? Oh, we got Paul George? He's not. Why are we getting him? Come on, man. Paul George, he wasn't a 1. He wasn't a 1A. He wasn't a 2. He wasn't a 3. And we get draft picks. We don't need draft picks, man. We're trying to maximize the team we have now that won the title a couple of years ago and still has a prime Jason Tatum. What are we doing? And you should see what's going on. What are we doing? And I said, yes, because this trade right now looks awful.
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8: There are so many things you don't like.
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12: 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We are 13 minutes away from the top of the hour, which means the clock strikes midnight here in Las Vegas. Literally, yep, it's midnight hour, 877-996-6369, 877-99 on Fox. We'll take your calls. Always look forward to them. You do a great job. Remember, the most boring conversations are when everyone agrees. All right, you heard my opening monologue on LeBron. It was a quasi-diatribe questioning his authenticity about looking for happiness, etc., and whether he really left the Lakers or what. So the first one is just a simple question. Simple question that I want the folks to weigh in on. Did LeBron graciously wave farewell? It was really his call? Or was he showing the door? Look deeper into this versus the groupthink echo chamber media. And people get, look, I will say this. There are objective truths. There are personal feelings. LeBron does have a legion of fans. And if they, you know, people tell themselves what they want to believe so they get through their lives. Woody Allen made 50 movies about that. So just real quickly, did LeBron, did he wave goodbye, farewell on his own terms? Or in reality, was he shown the door? You heard all the evidence. I think you know where I weigh in on this one. All right. In watching, I've been fairly well glued to the World Cup for a lot of reasons. And I've come to this conclusion that I honestly believe now that I think the PK shootout is the most exciting play in all of sports. I know that may sound crazy coming from me. Why do I say that? Because the tension in a shootout is completely unmatched for multiple reasons. The extreme pressure. Four Germans, it was told, allegedly, didn't even want to take the pregame. They did not want to take the PK. They channeled their inner Scottie Pippen and said, I don't want to do that. You're burdened with the hopes and dreams of an entire nation. You're isolated in a highly vulnerable make-or-break moment. The anxiety, the adrenaline, just watching it. Now, I've been in pressure situations as an athlete. You feel it, okay? You don't want to hold mental pictures of what you don't want to happen, but they must. This is a winner-take-all ultimate stakes. I mean, Uruguay gets knocked out in the group stage. They cancel their private plane and say, find your own damn flight. So these are the reasons I believe that the PK shootout is the most exciting play of sports. By that time in the game, you are so exhausted after a grueling 120 minutes of physical combat and regulation and extra time, you got to refocus mentally when your muscles are completely fatigued. Now, how about the goalkeeper? I didn't even mention them. They got their own high-stakes guessing game. They got 12 yards to cover. You got to anticipate. You got to read the kicker. Maybe knowing one single save can flip the momentum of an entire tournament for 4 years. The swings of emotion in these, you know, it's first a round of five, and then you go sudden death after that. My God, the contrast between the unbearable agony of missing a kick or the goalie letting a bad one in and the incredible jubilation when one is made is incredible. Off one kick, it turns sudden death drama into hope. So I believe it's the most thrilling spectacle in sport. But believe it or not, some people don't like the PK. I know people don't like it in hockey, the shootouts during the regular season. They don't do them during the Stanley Cup. There are plenty of people I've talked to that I respect that say, it's baloney. You don't want to decide a tournament on that. So you may not even like the PK. And here I'm saying, I think it's the most thrilling spectacle in all the sport because of the extreme pressure, the fact that the players have so much exhaustion, the goalkeeper, the one-on-one matchup. It's a chess match. You've got this high-stakes 12-yard guessing game. And then the immediate swings of emotion. The way you can be down 2-1, and then your goalie makes a save, and then you tie it up, or you go down for that one last kick. And if it's good, you advance. And if the goalie stops it, you don't advance. Or maybe just a tie to go an extra round, then it's basically sudden death. So topic number one, LeBron. Was it a farewell? I'll be seeing you later. Thanks for the memories. Of his own volition? Or was LeBron shown the door? Number two, the World Cup shootout. PK shootout at the end of a game. Do you love it? Do you hate it? What are your thoughts? Here I am again. I'm basically saying, I think because of the tension, the excitement, and all the reasons I just gave, I think it's the most thrilling spectacle in all the sport. I'm trying to compare it to anything else. The end of a Super Bowl, the end of an NBA game, end of a Stanley Cup, World Series. And this is once every 4 years, and it's an entire nation. And my God, they play for keeps. It's just, They fire coaches. They throw them out like people throw out their socks. The third one we'll have a little fun with. Now, when I first got into radio in 1994, one of my first PDs, a guy by the name of Dave Paulus, who I think is in Virginia now, told me, you know, if you've got the requisites, if you have a sports IQ and you can communicate and you can weave a tale and you can entertain and be informative, what makes good radio hosts, great radio hosts, is this a guy you'd want to have a beer with? So I'm going to draw a parallel. Let's say you had an opportunity to golf. I'm going to give you a choice of three athletes you can golf 18 holes with: LeBron James, Michael Jordan, or Larry Bird. Now, by the way, Bird golfs. He's good. He's a four handicap. Jordan's he's a scratch, and LeBron, I don't know. I think when I saw his swing, it looked like he was trying to kill a snake in his phone booth, but he was golfing Firestone all week. And by the way, drinking wine, you don't drink wine on a golf course. Do you? Anyway, you can golf with LeBron. You can golf with Jordan. You can golf with Bird. Now, I only chose Bird because I never really got a chance to talk to him, and I think he's hilarious. Jordan, I have. LeBron, no interest. Now, why didn't I mention Kobe? Kobe hates golf. Never wanted anything to do with golf. Said he played one time, and he's hitting ground balls up the middle, and old men are putting the ball in the green. He didn't have the temperament for it. So, LeBron, farewell or show in the door? PK Shootout World Cup. Like it? Hate it? You tell me. And then, of course, who would you golf with? LeBron, Jordan, or Bird? 877-99 on Fox, the Bernie Fratto Show. The Midnight Hour's here. Let's hear from you. We are Fox
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25: In baseball's late game on the 4th of July in L.A., the Dodgers shut out San Diego 3-0. The Padres have lost 8 in a row. Arizona 4-3 over Milwaukee as Brewers starting pitcher Brandon Woodruff is going back on the IL. Boston's Sonny Gray is now 10-1 after a victory at the Angels 8-1. St. Louis shut out the Cubs 3-0 in Chicago. There was a fog delay after the 6th inning of about 15 minutes. Atlanta 14-3 over the Mets. Braves hit 5 homers. Twins hit 6 home runs in an 11-4 victory at the Yankees. Yanks still 4 games back of the first place Rays in the AL East. Tampa Bay's 9-game winning streak is over. Houston a 10-8 final. Yordan Alvarez 2 homers, including the game winner in the bottom of the 9th. At the World Cup, Morocco eliminated Canada 3-0. France a 1-0 win over Paraguay on a 70th minute penalty kick. I'm Steve DeSager.
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2: 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The Bernie Fratto Show is now. 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
12: That's right, you heard the man. The Bernie Fratto Show keeps rolling right along. My name is Bernie Fratto. Coming to you live from the Fox Sports Radio studios here in Las Vegas. We are just getting started. Phone lines are packed. Let's revisit ever so quickly the three topics tonight for the Midnight Hour. LeBron, you heard my dissertation. And my feelings, but I want to hear yours. Was he exiting with a gracious farewell, or was LeBron shown the door? The World Cup PK shootout. I happen to think it's the most exciting play in all of sports because of the extreme pressure and tension and all the things related. What say you? Do you like it? Do you not like it? Some people don't. Finally, you can golf with one of these three fine gentlemen and spend a day. LeBron James, who, it's my observation, his golf swing kind of looks like he's trying to kill a snake in a phone booth. Michael Jordan, who's a scratch golfer. Or Larry Bird, who's a 4 handicap. Again, I didn't include Kobe. Kobe did not like golf. He's hitting ground balls up the middle and said, I saw old men putting the ball in the green. I don't like this. It's time for the Midnight Hour. All right, we head out to Boston. The Midnight Hour. Jim in Massachusetts, welcome in. Get us leading off tonight.
0: Hey, Bernie. I think with LeBron, I think it was a 50-50 thing. I think he was saying goodbye. They wanted to make it all kind of easy. So I think without them conversing, but I think it was a 50-50. I think he's like, bye, bye. And
12: let's go back to June of 2025, though, when the Lakers announced, or they didn't really announce it, but they indicated they would not offer him an extension. Then LeBron turns around and opts in. So you don't think if they had offered an extension, you would have gladly stayed?
0: Maybe. But you don't know. I mean, look how this business is. Look what happened to Jalen Brown in Boston. It's a business. It's cutthroat. No matter what. I
12: hope you're up at 5 a.m. your time. I got a great guest that's going to tell you a story about that that no one knows. Anyway, yeah, fair enough. They're two different situations, but there are similarities. All right, Jim, your thoughts on the World Cup PK shootout. Do you like it as much as I do?
0: Being an ex-soccer official for 35 years on the high school and college level, let me tell you, I love the penalty kick. You know who doesn't like it? Go ask Germany how they like it.
12: Yeah, you know? Four players didn't even want it. They went Scottie Pippen on us.
0: You know, but the thing about that game that I would change, Bernie, is if you take a dive, you check the camera, it's a yellow card. It's a yellow card.
12: They did run out of yellow cards. I mean, not only to dive, they stay on the ground.
0: I mean, France, that's all they do is dive. And to be so good in the dive like that, that number 10, they're a great player. The guy barely tapped his leg, and the guy was on the ground, and he's rolling around, spinning. Two guys go up for a header. The guy gets it on the other team, and the France guy falls down holding his head, and the guy was 2 feet from him and rolling around. I hate that about the game. I really do. They gotta change all that diving stuff. So that's just me. But I'd yellow card that.
12: All right, who would you want to golf with if you could spend a day? LeBron, Jordan, or Bird?
0: It would definitely be Bird. It would definitely be Bird. I hear he's a riot.
12: He is.
0: Before we go to the first tee, we're gonna get Sir Charles Barkley to go out with us. If I'm gonna go all the way, I'm going all the way. You know what I'm saying?
12: I am curious. We usually get about 20 calls. I'm curious how many people are gonna vote for LeBron. We'll see. I love what my call. Jim, you enjoy the rest of your weekend, okay, buddy?
0: Happy you too. Go July. Get him, buddy.
12: Solomon in Los Angeles, welcome in. Solomon, how you been?
1: Hey, man, I'm good. Thanks for taking my call.
12: Sure.
1: LeBron. Similar to the past caller, the Lakers made it uncomfortable for him to stay. They didn't show him the door, but you could see what was coming down the road was, we've got some crumbs left. If you want to play for a pittance of what you could make maybe somewhere else, fine, we'll take you on. You're not really in our plans. You're too old. We're going in a different direction. We have other needs than to have three players similar, like you.
12: Or you articulate that very, very well. So that leads me to believe that he was shown the door. They just did it in a gracious fashion.
1: You could kind of say that. Maybe they kind of knew that the man has pride and he wasn't going to take that. And they would say, okay, fine, then, you know, God bless you. Good luck. Thanks for 8 years. And we're both moving on. So I think that's what occurred.
12: All right, fair enough. World Cup PK shootout. You love it, hate it? What are your thoughts?
1: Mixed emotions. I hate the game ending like that. That is so anticlimactic. I just can't buy into it. I just find it is a terrible way to end a game. And to me, it's not the most exciting thing in sports. I can give you examples in baseball, football, and basketball that to me match or surpass that, if you want. But I won't.
12: Give me one. I love the alternative opinion. I love it. Give me one example of any sport, just one.
1: Fine. World Series, bottom of the ninth. You're down the run, running on second base, 3-2 count. Game's on
12: the
1: line.
12: Okay, which game of the World Series? Would it have to be Game 7?
1: You could call it a Game 7.
12: Well, it has to be Game 7 because it's do or die with these World Cups.
1: Oh, okay. All right, let's make it Game 7 then. Fine. That's one.
0: You know?
3: But how many times do you see a guy come up to the plate, 2 outs in the ninth in the World Series, and he turns around, looks at his manager, and says, you know, I don't think I want to go to bat. 4 German players did that. But I love your opinion. All right, listen, anything else, Solomon?
1: No, yeah, LeBron, the golf thing.
3: Thank you. I haven't been drinking, I promise. Would you rather golf with LeBron, Jordan, or Bird?
1: You're gonna think I'm crazy because I do not like LeBron off the court that much at all. I call it the machinations and manipulations of that man when he was a Laker. I really, really did not like. However, guess what? I'd like to go golfing with him because I want to get in that guy's head. I want to figure out what's going on with that dude. He's interesting. Okay.
3: Great call, Solomon. I got to tell you, go ahead.
1: Yeah, no, I understand Bird. I understand Jordan. You try to figure out LeBron. Good luck. Right?
3: Well, I'll let you go ahead. I'm not that interested. I find him vacuous, but I will tell you, this is why I do this segment. I love the most boring conversations when people disagree. You not only basically disagree with me on all three, you articulated your alternative viewpoints very, very well. And you. So thanks a lot, Solomon. I appreciate it, man. Don't be a stranger. Kyle in Vegas, how are you, Kyle? Happy 4th.
4: What's going on, Bernie? First off, let me start by saying God bless America. Thank you for all the servicemen and women that fought for the families who fought for over 250 Ditto. Years to make sure that we were able to have this type of night, have these type of conversations. So let's kick it off right away. First and foremost, LeBron, I'm sorry. Once your agent comes out with a whiteboard basically telling people as the reasons to why you should be on such teams is a straight no for me. That's a turnoff, first and foremost. LeBron, you got shown the door. You said something 13 years ago that still bothered a lot of people to this day, which was after they lost to the Mavs, he straight up said, you still have to wake up and be the same person that you are.
3: Oh, LeBron, yeah, you go back to your old miserable lives. Yep, I remember he said that. Yep.
4: You face the facts of reality now, brother. Welcome to the unemployment line. Welcome to the normal lives of many Americans who not only supported you, but didn't support you either. That's the first one. Second
3: All
4: one,
3: right.
4: I don't really know too much about soccer like that. Stopped watching it after I was 13. But I can say this, that I think the most exciting play is either a alley-oop in basketball or the most unexpected, unpredictable three in a game series where the series is tied up, where you're down to the last 30 seconds, you have a 100-100 ball game, you got some of the best players coming down court, and the most unsung hero makes that three-point shot. I love that right there. And then lastly, I wouldn't want to play with LeBron because if you play golf with LeBron, you have all of his cronies with him. Jordan, he makes too much about gambling, and I ain't got money like that to be betting with him. Bird seems more like the give me an old fashioned, a cigar, and he gonna tell me some old school grandpa stories. Love you, Bernie, as always. Appreciate you, my brother.
3: Good stuff. That's cool. Yeah. You know, there's an old saying about golf. I took up golf in my late 30s. When I grew up playing baseball, I didn't want to try to babysit two swings, and I thought golf was an old man's game. I disagree. I think it's a wonderful game. I don't have the temperament for golf. I don't care. I got to about a 15 handicap. That was good enough for me. But the one thing I'll say about golf, more than anything else, it's not so much the game, it's the people you play with. I believe that to be the case in golf in order to enjoy it to its max. Andrew in Bakersfield, you are up next. Good evening, Andrew.
5: Hey, Bernie, how's it going?
3: Good, man.
5: Good. So I just have something serious and short. Have you ever read the book, A Short Account of the Destruction of the Indies by Bartolome de las Casas?
3: I have not.
5: Okay, it's a short book, and it has a short foreword and a short preface. And I think I had to read it in a college class, and maybe my study habits weren't the best at that time, but I remember reading the chapters, which are also short, that I couldn't get through it, okay? But I encourage maybe you and maybe anyone to read the foreword of that book because it's really good. And he was he was a Spaniard, and he afterwards, maybe during, was a Christian, maybe became a monk, and it was a plea to the king. He said, the Christians have committed these atrocities, but you may not have known about it, the king of Spain. And so it's like a plea to him. And then lastly, I think it may be John Owen who wrote Amazing Grace. He was a captain of a slave ship. Then he became a Christian monk, and he wrote that song. Thanks, Bernie.
12: All right, interesting. Andrew, off times, we'll go off script, but that's okay. That is okay with me. Of course, Amazing Grace is one of those songs you feel. You feel it. It was written, almost 300 years ago. Poppy in San Diego, what's happening, Poppy?
6: Hey, Bernie, happy 4th of July.
12: You too, and, Poppy.
6: Thanks. You know, the first one, let's go on there. I was a little bit in traffic right here over an hour, but I was listening to you. It was, what was the first
12: one? Well, the first one, Poppy, was LeBron, did he say farewell of his own volition, or was he shown the door?
6: Yeah. Oh, on that one, all the red flags, Bernie, I saw it, and like, look, he should have retired a long time ago with his age, the drama, and stuff like that, but like, he wanted to extend it and his contract, and you can't be greedy, you know? Like, once you know your time is up, kind of like Michael Jordan. When he knew his time was up with the Wizards, he, like, knew it, just call it a quits. But, like, he was shown by the teams, the Lakers. They showed him, look, we're showing you, like, right here, hint, this is where we're going. And, you know, LeBron's media company or his manager or whatever was giving him advice, and then the media company's like, oh, no, this and that, trying to switch the script, like, not let the public know that, oh, yeah, we don't want you, LeBron, time for you to go. So, you know, like, the cards were shown to him. You got to get out of here.
12: I think so, yeah. I think it was a subtle thing, and it played out over time. But I think they sent every message as, you know, I won't use the term passive-aggressive, but it was subtle. And they kind of LeBron. All right, number two, the World Cup PK shootout. Do you like it or hate it? Or somewhere in between?
6: I got so much to say about this, Bernie. Look, as a former soccer player, I could tell you, when I was in my grandma's hometown, shout out to the hometown, San Luis Oyatlan, Jalisco, Mexico. So we played with the friends right there, soccer. That's the thing to do. You go play soccer. So all the kids knew, they're like, hey, Poppy, you're American. When it comes, we're going to have a game. It's going to be the young generation. You're going to be in the American team, and we're going to have a Mexican team. So when we went, it was a long game. Everyone was singing. There was band and everything right there, party time. It was a big thing in the hometown. When I was right there, I was one of those five shooting a penalty. I mean, I just zoned out. It was me and the goalie. I played practice during the whole week, so I knew the goalie. He thought I was going to go left, and I was just looking at him. I zoned out with all the noise, and I was excited. I just zoned out, and I was calm. I took deep breaths, and then I shot it to the right, and I scored. I'm like, yeah, like I was celebrating, you know. And the night, what they do, they go to the plaza, and everyone right there, someone came up to me, Bernie, and they said, hey, Poppy, I really liked how you did your performance there. I liked how you shot the pin. And I'm like, no, thank you very much. So,
12: you're about to go where
6: so
12: I was going to go.
6: The whole country, there's a lot of pressure on these players. The point is, there's a lot of country with the national team. Some players are going to step up. Some players love it. Some people can't step up. They get nervous and like, no, put the next person on. It's a lot of pressure, Bernie. Like, I zoned up, but it is a lot of pressure, you know, like, I didn't think about it.
12: I mean,
6: moment,
12: you feel the pressure just watching it, Poppy. All right. Finally, you got a chance to golf and spend an afternoon, a few cervezas, a couple hot dogs, 4 hours of golf. LeBron James, Michael Jordan, or Larry Bird, who are you golfing with?
6: Well, you know what? I think the greatest basketball player of all time is Michael Jordan. I would want to go with Michael Jordan and see how he was as a business, as a basketball player, learn a lot from him. And I would love to go with Jordan on golf. And one last thing, Bernie, tomorrow on the Brazil, Norway, that's going to go on the over 2.5. And we're going to go with Mexico on the money line. Big upset, Mexico. You heard it here first, Bernie. Upset New England. England.
12: Okay, Mexico's Poppy.
6: Upset England. Thank you.
12: We'll give you a chance to come on next week, see how you did. And, of course,
3: that home field advantage there, Estadi Azteca's. Man, they're fired up. And England's, I've been waiting for England to poop the bed like they always do. 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Very tough environment for England in Mexico. 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The Midnight Hour is off and running. I'm Bernie Fratto. We're coming to you live from the Fox Sports Radio studios here in Las Vegas. 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
18: 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Don't you come back.
12: All right, we're back on the Bernie Ferrato Show. The midnight hour continues. Let's go back out to the phone lines. My man, Spock's Weed up in Oregon. What is happening? What are you drinking tonight?
19: Oh, Bernie, I am sipping on an American drink because it is a B-52 with 2-1-1, two parts Bailey's, one part Kahlua, one part the other one. I forget exactly, but I've got them all, and it's just delicious.
12: Now, don't those have Bailey's Irish Cream in them?
19: Yeah, Bailey's. And Kahlua and
12: Grand Marnier.
19: All
12: right. So, you know, you're giving a little homage to World Cup, but stay in American best you can.
19: Indeed. And I had an all-American dinner tonight. the best American dinner you can have besides Lunchables, which is the chicken pot pie.
12: Chicken pot pie. Nice. Nice. Yeah. I thought you were going to say banquet fried chicken. All right.
19: Well, I had that last week when my wife was at the beach, and she's at the beach again. So here I am alone, hanging out with you on the July 4th.
12: That's right, man. Let's let her rip. Okay, so was LeBron did he kind of Did he kind of call his own shot, or was he showing the door?
19: Oh, gosh.

0: like be into golf to actually care.
1: Do you remember years ago when Hal Sutton dueled Tiger Woods and beat him? And that was a hell of a playoff. So you're not wrong. Yeah. There's a lot of that same type of one shot could change the whole thing drama. But you get to come back next week. That's the only thing. And this is once every 4 years. That's all.
0: True. I mean, the last really great playoff was when I saw Matt Fitzpatrick hit that awesome shot in order to beat his opponent.
1: Well, Rocco Media had Tiger Woods beaten, and then Tiger chipped in off a broken leg, basically.
0: On a broken leg, yeah. I watched that, and that was when I was first introduced to golf on television. And now I'm old and fat and play golf and still love to watch it.
1: Well, that's a perfect segue into our next question. You can golf with LeBron, Jordan, or Bird. Your choice. Who would you like to spend a day with?
0: Well, it depends. Not LeBron. He's such an egomaniac. It's really hard to kind of hang out with him. If Jordan gave me a 30-stroke advantage, I might want to play with him. But I think if I had to choose between that, Larry Bird, he is so old school. He seems much more down to earth than everybody else. He's got stories, and it's like, you know, like he says, I'm going to beat you and you'll be second, but how much will you be second by?
1: Well, if you heard what I said earlier, too. I was an avid golfer at one point. I don't care anymore. It's more right. The people you're with in the game itself. Do you agree with that?
0: Oh, yes.
1: Bert, you're going to be laughing, man. I mean, just my opinion, you know, so.
0: Oh, I would be telling all the jokes that he didn't think of. And then he and I would be best buds. Just
1: there
0: like
1: you go.
0: Yeah.
1: All right, that's right. All right, well, you enjoy that drink and you enjoy your weekend. And there you go, my friend. Maybe corn dogs for dinner tomorrow. That sounds good. That's an American man. All right, Holler and James, you're up next. What's going on, man?
2: Holler and James is drinking H2O. Up all night with Bernie Fratto.
1: All right, so LeBron... Was he shown the door, or did he say, I'm calling my own shots? What are your thoughts?
2: Whatever LeBron was shown, I like to see him come to the Timberwolves. I think he'd be very successful as a powerful word.
1: You never know. They claim 28 teams are interested, so we'll see.
2: I know. Was it the Timberwolves in the mix?
1: Yeah, they are. I think they're everybody's in the mix, even the Washington Generals.
2: Don't you think he'd be very successful playing with Anthony Edwards?
1: No, I don't. They need LeBron like Madonna needs two more husbands.
2: Yeah,
1: so, all right.
2: LeBron's going to have to get loose to Ant-Ball. Ant-Ball's a little bit different than what he's been with.
1: Well, you're not wrong. Okay.
2: Ant-Ball's a
1: superstar. Well, I don't want to get too... See, this is what I didn't want to do, Holler and James. I don't care where the hell he goes. I just wanted to know if people thought he called his shot. Because a lot of minions on radio this past week were saying LeBron went out on his own terms. I'm not buying it. All right, number two, the World Cup PK shootout. Do you find it exciting or not?
2: USA! USA!
1: Okay. All right, number three, who would you golf with, LeBron, Jordan, or Bird?
2: Oh, man, I know. I would rather go with Jordan.
1: Jordan, okay. All right, well, Harlan James, happy 4th of July to you. You take care out there, man. Tyler in Minnesota, welcome back into the Bernie Fratto Show.
3: Hey, Bern.
1: Hi.
3: I lost my voice a little bit over the forest, so if it sounds bad, just hang up on me. I'm not offended, but I lost a little bit of my voice over the forest.
1: No problem. Let her rip. Question number one.
3: What was the first one? I can't.
1: Well, LeBron James is trying to make people believe he went out on his own terms.
3: I think this is a mutual decision. They know it's time for him to go. He knows it's time for him to go with Luka's team. Why you don't want to go out with Luka's team? Like he's a third, fourth guy there, whatever. But I don't know where he's going to go. I'm a Minnesota guy. I love to see him here in a way, but I kind of don't love the guy in a way. So I don't want him here, which is weird, but.
1: I get it.
3: Is that weird?
1: No, that's the thing. I don't want to give any airtime to his future plans and where he might fit best. I don't want to do that. I will say this. Hang right there for a second.

0: I will say this. The Lakers' total public silence regarding James' contract status for 14 months spoke for itself. They were showing him the door the entire time.
1: Yeah.
0: All right, continue on with World Cup PK shootout. You like it or not?
1: I'm not a big soccer guy. I called last week. I'm a very casual. But I wanted to end in a shootout. That's actually the shootout's the most exciting part of the whole soccer match in
0: it
1: my
0: is,
1: eyes.
0: Man. It's intense.
1: Whatever. But I also feel bad for the goalie. The goalie's got about a 25% chance.
0: I talked about that. The goalie's mom suffers in silence. I mean, he's got a tough gig there.
1: I can also see why these shooters are scared to do it, because you pretty much have to pick right or left. And the goalie can go right over or under him. He still has a 25% chance of stopping it. Like,
0: that's part of the drama.
1: If you don't score, you're pretty much not.
0: That's part of the drama. The goalie must read the kicker and take a chance.
1: But for a casual soccer guy, I kind of like that. Like, that's where I like it.
0: Well, it's intense.
1: It settles the score. It's not a draw. We don't go like it actually was a draw. But
0: all right, who would you golf with if you had the chance? LeBron, Jordan, or Bird?
1: Bird, I respect Bird so much. He does nothing for me. LeBron, I don't know what the hell I could even say to him or whatever. But Jordan, obviously the best of all time. But also, my buddy won a poker tournament at our local casino to play in a poker tournament, a charity one, the Trent Tucker poker tournament at Canterbury near Minneapolis. He went down there. He was at the final table with three people there, and Jordan's mono with him. And he said that guy would not. He was so cutthroat. He, even though it was a charity tournament, he wanted to win that thing so bad, like you couldn't believe. And it was so like fun to watch when he talked to me after and called me. It was so cool to like see that Jordan was actually that big of a freak. Like, I want to golf with that guy. Like,
0: all right, that's fair. That's fair. All right, thanks a lot, Tyler. Your voice will come back. Be patient. Speaking of patience, Travis, thanks for your patience. Welcome into the Bernie Frauder Show. How are you?
2: Hey, Bernie. I'm going to skip the penalty kick one, okay? I haven't been able to catch any of that.
0: Okay.
2: What was your first question? I remember
0: the first question was, did LeBron call his own shot leaving, or was he basically shown the door by the Lakers?
2: My impression is that the Lakers knew if they didn't roll out the red carpet for him, was that he would go away. And they didn't roll out the red carpet, and he went on his way.
0: I think that's fair, but for me, that's them showing him the door. It doesn't always have to be contentious or loud and teeth gnashing, right? I think this is a dignified franchise, and at least they used to be. So, all right, I think that's a fair assessment. All right, who would you rather golf with, LeBron, Jordan, or Bird, if you could spend an afternoon?
2: I appreciated that you threw out the Kobe not liking golf comments. My impression on that is that he was such a perfectionist. For him to get to the point with golf to really feel amazing about it, he didn't have the time for that.
0: Right.
2: But to pick between the guys, I heard a really funny anecdote about Larry Bird playing in a pickup game like way after his career. And he was playing in this pickup game and somebody had one of those cheap white styrofoam coolers filled with drinks. And after the game, he's like staring at the cooler and he asked him, oh, can I keep this? This is great. And it just cracks me up that Larry Bird is interested in this like styrofoam cooler that you could get at Walgreens.
0: All right, buddy. Well, you enjoy your 4th of July weekend. Thanks for checking in. James in Tacoma, welcome back into the Bernie Frauder Show. How are you?
3: Hi. Yeah, LeBron was shown the door because he lives in L.A. His family's in L.A. He wanted to end his career with Bronny, and now he goes to Gold State, Miami, Cleveland. I doubt those teams are going to invite Bronny with him, so he wanted to stay in L.A. So he's shown the door.
0: I agree with you, James. I really do. Yeah, go ahead.
3: As far as the penalty kick shootout, I don't like it. I wish they'd do soccer. Simply add a player. Go 12-on-12. When overtime starts, team scores.
0: Wouldn't it be harder? You know what? Okay, fair enough. But wouldn't it be harder to score than James if you put another guy in the field?
3: I don't think so. You have more. I think there'd be more opportunities to score. You have more shooters.
0: Okay, I would think you'd have more defenders protecting in the net as well. But yeah. But listen, fair enough. I know that a lot of purists don't like it, and that's why I raised this up to you tonight. Who would you golf with, LeBron, Jordan, or...
3: Yes, I know baseball, they don't do it for a World Series, but baseball has a ghost runner at second base.
0: I hate that, too.
3: Yeah, so I know they're doing it for a World Series, but they do add a player. So I'm thinking, I think soccer to add a player. As far as always somebody, I'm glad. I wish you were... chosen Barkley as one of your three people because there I could at least do better than Barkley golfing. But I mean,
0: everybody loves Charles, man. So he doesn't really. Yeah, I mean, everybody would have picked him.
3: So right. I'm going to choose Bird because I would love to spend 18 holes listening to Bird talking trash for 18 straight holes.
0: Oh, he is funny. He is the real deal. Yep. All right, James Tacoma. Thanks so much, buddy. Steve in South Dakota, welcome into the Bernie Fratto Show. How are you?
4: Hey, happy fourth, buddy.
0: You too.
4: Hey, I would, LeBron, hit the road, Jack. Don't come back no more.
0: That's the way I see it. I mean, we'll see. I think I have this funny feeling that in time, in dribs and drabs, little passive shots will seep out of LeBron's mouth. I could be wrong. But I don't think I am. I think he wanted to end up as a Laker. He wanted to be like Kobe. He wanted to have a farewell tour. The whole yada yada. And it was all yanked from him.
4: I don't know if you remember a few months ago, we were talking about LeBron, and I go, he's not even in my top 10 as a Laker. And you kind of giggled. But I'm like, nah, I go back to Elgin Baylor, Wilt Chamberlain, Jerry West. Then you throw in Magic. Kareem.
0: Oh, yeah.
4: You throw in Kobe.
0: Yeah. Shaq.
4: Yeah, and Shaq. I'm sorry. Yeah, definitely Shaq.
0: No, listen, when it comes to lists like that, I giggle because you see what I see. LeBron he's the comedian that tells one too many jokes. And you look, everybody knows how I feel. I can hold two thoughts concurrently. Good player, a lot of numbers. But the way he carries himself is just so clunky. It just. Makes your teeth itch. All right. Speaking of that, then, who would you golf with? LeBron? Would you golf with LeBron, Jordan, or Bird?
4: When I retired in 1990 from the military, I golfed with Bob Gibson in a charity.
0: Oh, that would have been incredible.
4: Oh, it was. You know, people don't realize Bob Gibson, what was he, 8-2, 7-2? And every World Series that he was in, only once, twice. He didn't pitch a complete game. And he shut out the Yankees, struck out Mickey Mantle 6 times in the 64 World Series.
0: Believe me, I am very aware of Bob Gibson's exploits. Steve, I want to thank you for checking in. Good history. And, by the way, thanks so much for your service. We continue with the Midnight Hour. Still time to get in, 877-99 on Fox, 877-996. 6369. Let's keep it rolling. I'm Bernie Fratto. We're coming to you live from the Las Vegas Fox Sports Radio studios. 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
9: There are some shows you don't want to miss.
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9: This is Covino and Rich.
16: We've talked about the fascinations with Waffle House and Big Gulps at 7-Eleven, and we've gone over all that stuff. How international
17: travelers. Dude, I got family here. There's something else that Danny G loves to talk about too, outlets. I have family from Mexico visiting. They're staying with my parents.
16: Yeah.
17: Right? So they're going all over
18: the
17: place.
18: Camarillo outlets.
17: Yeah, they're taking it all in, though. They're like, where are the outlets? My dad's like, yeah, I don't know. I guess, Google it. You know, but they want to go. They're here to have fun. They're here to go shopping.
18: Get half off Pumas.
17: Yeah, they're trying to, you know, get their deals. They're having a blast, dude. And we're seeing it all over social media. And it's really fun to see the World Cup bringing the world together.
16: As the World Cup brings the world together, do you have any favorite moments so far? I have a few, and the last one sort of parlays into what we saw at a Major League Baseball game last night. I love Japanese fans trying brisket for the first time in pulled pork.
18: Yeah.
17: Their amazement with free refills.
16: I love some of the Swedish travelers that were down south, and they got to try Waffle House for the first time. That was
17: ranch
16: great.
17: Dressing, people are taken back. You
18: dude,
17: know?
18: The pictures of TSA with all the confiscated branch has been great.
17: Oh, man, I'm so happy. I think everybody is, not just me. We're all so happy to see everybody coming here, having a great time. And, yeah, it's been a lot of fun.
16: What about left field? It's Citi Field in New York where...
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24: So here it is.
17: You just started shopping around Jaylen Brown, and I don't know, maybe this is because of the contract and there's new ownership there. Like maybe there's part of that, and they just feel like this is going to give us more flexibility. Jaylen Brown's been consistently on the court for them more than Jason Tatum has. And the fact that you're going to trade him away to an arch rival, make them better, make yourself worse, and just trust that Jason Tatum's going to be healthy again, I don't know, man. It seems like a pretty awful trade from Boston.
25: Not for Philly. Well, yes, yeah, so you sound like a Boston fan.
17: No,
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0: All right, we're back on the Bernie Fratto Show. The Midnight Hour continues. If we don't get to you by 1 a.m. or when we head to the top of the hour, you stay on the line. because you are getting on the air. I want to give everybody ample time. We'll go over time. Josh in North Texas joins us. Welcome in, Josh.
1: Happy 5th of July.
0: All right, right back at you.
1: The fireworks are still popping out here.
0: Yeah, I know. Kind of here, too. I live in Vegas. Yeah, they're not getting cheated. Go ahead, man.
1: Hey, all right, so let's start with soccer. With the PKs, I remember back in the day, I used to care for hockey because they would always go to the shootouts.
0: Sure.
1: And then they seem to expand the goal or do something like that. Like, I don't know, watching the game 1-0 for 2 hours and then 1-1, and then it turns into the PKs or whatever.
0: Well, like, they have a shootout in hockey after a short overtime in the regular season, but not in the playoffs. In the playoffs, you play till someone drops dead or they score a goal. I mean, they just keep going.
1: Well, I was going to say, like, I mean, soccer, man, that thing could last for forever if they didn't.
0: Well, yeah, no, exactly. Okay, you bring up a point. I didn't really want to go down this road tonight. I don't know that viable solution. No, it's okay. No, hear me out. I don't think there's any viable solution. You're right. You just can't keep going and going and going after 120 minutes. Everybody's completely exhausted. So you have this spectacle called the PK shootout. And I think it's the most exciting play in all of sports now in this World Cup. However, not everybody agrees. So do you like it or not?
1: I'm going to say no.
0: All right.
1: I would like to see the game end the way it's supposed to end. I mean, if not, they might as well just start with the game and not even play the game.
0: All right. I hear you. I hear you. Mm-hmm. There's no other parallel we can draw in other sports. It is what it is, and it's its own unique sport. So we'll just leave it there. But I get it. You feel empty if it just kind of ends that way. Right. I get you. Let's back up. LeBron, did he call his own shot, or was he showing the door?
1: I believe it was a mutual decision. He was basically showing the door, but at the same time, well, they probably offered him something, and he's like, nah, you know, I'm going to do this or do what, you know. And I think it was a mutual decision. The time was over, and it was time for both of them to separate.
0: All right, fair enough. Speaking of that, then, LeBron, would you either golf with him, Jordan, or Bird?
1: Come on, man. You know we're going with Larry Legend.
0: Yeah. Well, I'm sure
1: that they all probably bet on holes or whatever, but I know I don't have Jordan money, and I probably don't have lung capacity, even though I like to smoke. I don't have lung capacity for Jordan cigars. So I bet Larry would have a Busch Light with me and drink a Fireball with me and like to talk some trash.
0: Yeah. He's a 4 handicap, too. He's actually a really good golfer, Bird. Really avid golfer.
1: In the third point you were talking about, when you golf, it's who you're golfing with, which makes the
0: move. It's true.
1: I don't need somebody so serious and wanting to get my $100 a hole or whatever Jordan bets. There's accusations of things that happened with his golfing gambling. So I ain't trying to golf with him. LeBron, I don't think I would have anything in common with. That guy just seems like kind of a robot. And, give me Larry Legend, the Hicks from Salt Lick, man, or French Lick, my bad.
0: French Lick, the Hicks from French Lick. Yeah, you're not good call there, Josh.
1: Have you ever been to French Lick?
0: No, I've not been to French Lick, Indiana. I've been to Indiana many, many times, but no. And of the three, I would also golf with Bird because when I was at the Forum interning, I was around him a couple times. Never really got a chance to talk to him. Dude, he's hilarious, man. Jordan, I love, but there's no mystery there for me. I know what I got with him. Bird, you like to have a little fun, tell some little off-color jokes, right? You know what I'm talking about. You get a few cream dements in you or beer or whatever. That's another thing. LeBron drinks wine on the golf course. I guess you played Firestone every day last week. What the hell, Josh? You don't drink wine on the golf course, do you?
1: I don't believe that. I didn't even know they served wine. Did he bring his own?
0: Probably. Well, I don't know. Yeah, I didn't even know they served wine. You're right. I mean, I play with some hardcore dudes, man. We tee off at 7:07 every Saturday morning. We're making the turn at 9. They're all buying six-packs, and that's when we were in Michigan. We start start golfing in April when it was 34 degrees. Hey, Josh, good call, man. Don't be a stranger. Appreciate you, okay? So, look, we've got Rick in Louisiana, long-timer Dave in Phoenix, my guy. Please hang on the line. I don't want anybody getting short shrift. If you could just be patient for a few minutes, I want to give you the ample time you deserve to talk about all three topics. This is what I meant about going overtime. Rather than having a guest at one, I want the callers who are such a big part of the show to continue doing what they do. And I really enjoyed this tonight because, honestly, there's been a lot of good, friendly disagreement on things, and especially in terms of the PK shootout and the fact that people think it's a lot more mutual with LeBron when I think it was very one-sided, in my opinion. But I respect everybody's alternative opinion. And, of course, one guy wanted to golf with LeBron. He gave a really good reason why. Try to get in his head. All right. When we come up top of the hour, we will continue with the Men That Hour. Keep it locked. 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We are Fox
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16: The World Cup's round of 16 started Saturday with Morocco eliminating Canada 3-0, including 2 late goals in Houston. Then outdoors in Philadelphia in near 100-degree temperatures, France eliminated Paraguay 1-0 on a penalty kick in the 70th minute by Kylian Mbappe, his 7th goal of this tournament. The U.S. plays Belgium on Monday night in Seattle. Patrick Ewing will become an assistant coach for the Washington Wizards, reportedly. WNBA wins for Golden State and Portland. Venus and Serena Williams withdrew from doubles at Wimbledon due to Serena's knee injury. In singles, women's number 2 Elena Rybakina was upset, and number 3 Iga Swiatek also lost. Denny Hamlin earned the NASCAR pole for Sunday at Chicago. For this month's baseball All-Star game, Philadelphia, the host, has 5 players on the NL roster, tying the Dodgers and Braves. Dodgers beat the Padres 3-0. I'm Steve DeSager.
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18: 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The Bernie Fratto Show is now. Live from the Fox Sports Radio studios, here's Bernie Fratto.
0: That's right, you heard the man. The Bernie Fratto Show keeps rolling right along. My name is Bernie Fratto. We're coming to you live from the Fox Sports Radio studios here in Las Vegas. We are wrapping up the midnight hour. We're going overtime. We have 3 callers. We're going to get to all of you starting now. Rick in Louisiana, my man. How you doing, Rick?
25: Hey. I'm all right. How are you?
0: Doing well. Thank you, sir.
25: Great. Thanks for taking my call. I'm going to skip the soccer question.
0: That's fair.
25: And so I spent a little more time with the other two. As far as LeBron created his own narrative. It's kind of like being in a relationship and the woman has put you in the friend zone. He's not going to come out saying, "Hey, she put me in the friend zone. That's why we're not together no more." So he's writing his own little little narrative. When they put the veterans minimum in front of him, he had to make a choice: take it or leave it. So he didn't take it, and he just said, "Oh, I'm going elsewhere, and you know, I'm going to do my own thing and just go somewhere else."
0: Yeah, you know, Rick, you're right about the narrative. It's like right out of a Woody Allen movie. The bottom line is that his ego will never allow him, I believe, to objectively say, They don't really don't want me here anymore, so I'm going to go somewhere else and try to prove them wrong. It's just a bunch of baloney. So we are, I think we are in lockstep on that. Given that, Rick, if you are a golfer, would you rather golf with LeBron, Bird, or Jordan to spend a day?
25: It depends on what my goal is.
0: Just to have fun.
25: Yes.
0: You don't have to bet or anything. Just to spend time with this guy. It just happens to be on a golf course.
25: If I'm an avid golfer, which I'm not, hypothetically, if I'm an avid golfer, I want to go against Jordan because I like to see his reaction when I'm making some holes. I'm doing really good and looking at him and not saying a word, and I'm winning.
0: Well, that would be something because Jordan's a scratch golfer, so that would – I guess I probably didn't frame this properly, Rick. It was more about spending an afternoon with one of these guys and just making it on the golf course, okay? People conduct business on the golf course. You get the drill, right?
25: I didn't want to say
0: sit around and have drinks all afternoon, but rather – so I didn't even want to necessarily imply it had to be a competitive thing, just more of a social thing. And, like, who would you want to hang out with and – Well, yeah.
25: From what I hear about Jordan, if you're going with him, it's going to be competitive.
0: It's what it's going to be. And that's
25: very competitive. So, if I'm an avid golfer, yes.
0: All right, buddy.
25: Going out to just have fun, I'd probably be Larry Bird just to get a different perspective.
0: He's a four handicap, too. He's pretty good, too. He's actually a four hand. The only reason I didn't put Kobe on this list is because Kobe did not like golf.
25: Yeah, but if it was LeBron, I think I'd want to have a little conversation with him, one-on-one.
0: So depending on what mood you were in that day, so you have to figure it out.
25: Yeah, because I'd want to know why he think he's kicking Father Time's ass.
0: Oh, I've been waiting for that to bite him. Right after he said that, they went 1-6 the rest of the playoffs.
25: Yeah.
0: You got a good memory, Rick. You come up with these little nuggets like that. All right, you enjoy your Sunday, Rick. Thanks, buddy. Dave in Phoenix. How are you, Dave?
1: Hello, Bernie.
0: Not too many Michigan topics tonight.
1: You know what? I'm going to weave this golf topic into a state of Michigan type of thing because I'm going to choose to play golf with Michael Jordan. And after I ask him, if he can admit that he pushed off Brian Russell, my next question would be to find out what he really thinks about Isaiah Thomas and Bill Laimbeer and what he thought of Dennis Rodman before he joined the Bulls.
0: Well, you know the answer to all that. You know those answers. I mean, the Jordan rules, which were established, you know, and we knew that being back there. But and then as far as Isaiah – I don't know if they've ever made up. I mean, Jordan was instrumental in leaving Isaiah off the 92 Dream Team. Let's be honest.
1: Well, yeah, that was certainly a big part of it. There's no doubt.
0: Well, and how about, but remember, in 91 during the playoffs, when the Bulls finally got over the hump, Dave, Isaiah and the team, half the team, walked off the floor without shaking hands with the Bulls, and that was not a good look.
1: Not a good look at all. I agree with you on that. Yep. And I also think John Stockton deserved to be on that team. Probably he and Isaiah could have both been on the team. There was no real need to have Christian Laettner, if you ask me.
0: Well, at that point, they wanted to have one college player.
1: Yeah, I know.
0: And Stockton was. People forget that. And no one knew. In Barcelona, no one knew him. I mean, he's walking around looking if people recognize him. But, look, the Isaiah thing, I've told the story on the air about the facts. Jordan, you're going to play. They fax him three rosters, and Isaiah's name is on. He goes, I think I'm going to pass. Then they fax him a roster with Isaiah's name not on there, and he goes, okay, I'll play. So, I mean, that's you don't ever get over that one. If you're Isaiah. All right, so you golf with Jordan. Let's talk about the World Cup PK shootout. Do you like it or not?
1: Well, I'm not a big soccer fan. I will say that the shootout is probably the most exciting part of soccer because the rest of the game is so boring, if you ask me.
0: Well, it can be. It's a chess match. My daughter played Division I soccer until she grew up. I didn't know anything about soccer, but I learned the game just being there. It can be because there's not a lot of high scoring. But once you sort of get ingrained in the game, you know, it actually has its own game within the game. Real quickly, Go ahead, Dave. Go ahead.
1: I was just going to say real quick, I can really enjoy a pitcher's duel in baseball. So I'm not against the low scoring.
0: Yeah, same thing.
1: Sporting event. You know?
0: Where every move can decide the game. Talk to me about LeBron and your thoughts. Did he call his own shot or was he shown the door?
1: Well, I would like to know how much they offered him in terms of a contract.
0: I don't think anything. Here's why. Because I think they were waiting until the end of the season, and the word was that they'd reached out to LeBron a couple times, and he was blowing him off. And so I eventually it may or may not come out, but if I'm a betting man, and I am, they never formally offered him anything. Not that they might not have thrown him something, but they didn't. And he was like, look, it's kind of like trashing the apartment on the way out before you get evicted. You're about to get evicted. That's the way I see it. But, if your premise is based on what they offered him, I think I'm securing the knowledge. They never really offered him formally anything, Dave.
1: Okay. Well, it sounds like he'll probably get pretty good money wherever he does go, though.
0: Yeah. Well, yeah, it's... That's where it becomes convoluted. He says he wants to be happy, and it's not about money, and now he'll play for the minimum. He wouldn't have done that with the Lakers. That's why this whole thing makes your teeth itch.
1: Yeah. Just one last quick thing.
0: Go ahead, Dave.
1: As far as Jordan, ironically, the guy you talked about, the Jordan rules, the guy who mostly guarded him was Joe Dumars, and he had a good relationship with Dumars.
0: Dumars, pure class act.
1: Yep.
0: Spent a fair amount of time. You're right. That's a great call, Dave. He guarded Jordan like glue, and Jordan admitted it. And you may remember that one time when he stole the ball from Jordan, was falling out of bounds, and threw it back in by Dumars was special.
1: Yeah.
0: Dave, don't be a stranger. I hope to hear from you more often, man. Thanks a lot.
1: Right.
0: Oh, we wrap it up. Last caller tonight. Thanks so much for your patience. Edward from Louisiana, welcome to the Bernie Fratto Show.
2: Yeah, hi, Bernie. It's actually Edward from L.A.
0: I apologize. It says that's my bad.
2: No, that's okay.
0: I guess.
2: I said L.A.
0: Okay, very good.
2: Yeah, first-time caller, first-time listener.
0: Good, welcome in.
2: Thank you for taking my call. I couldn't sleep because of all the fireworks still going on. So I work from home, so I decided to go back to work and call you guys. And I listen to the station all day when I work from work.
0: So what are your thoughts on our three topics?
2: Right, so since I live in L.A., pretty familiar with LeBron. Now, I'll be quite frank. When the Lakers signed LeBron, half my friends left because they couldn't stand him. I had no issue. I mean, he got us a chip and all. But since they signed LeBron, we used to have Laker parties at my house, get-togethers. Half my friends don't come over anymore. I had no issue, and they still don't listen to the Lakers because of LeBron. So that's one issue. Now, as far as him leaving, it was mutual. It was definitely mutual. I'm sure a month ago, he told them, you know what? I'm going to do you guys a favor. I'm going to leave. You guys got $50 million in cap space, and it's all done. Now they have, what, three babies?
0: Yeah, but let's back up. If you've been listening all night, let's back up, Edward. It started in February of 2025 when they acquired – Luka. That was a shot across the bow. Then in June of 2025,
2: right,
0: the Lakers decided they were not going to give an extension. You telling me LeBron would have said, you know, I think I'm going to leave. I don't want your extension. Baloney. He wanted an extension. But anyway, you continue on.
2: Well, yeah.
0: Okay. That's why I don't think it was mutual.
2: Right. It looks more like he told them, you know what, I'm leaving. Here's $50 million. I mean, he could get a job anywhere. Any team will hire him.
0: Now, I don't agree with that, but somebody will.
2: Yeah, somebody will. He will.
0: Because you know why, Edward? There's too many damn moving parts with this guy.
2: Exactly. You know, I think his issues are off the court. He's a great player. But I think what he rubs people the wrong way is the things he does off the court. Example,
0: Agreed. The
2: Lakers draft his son, you keep him happy, then he leaves.
0: Look, the guy, and now he says he's seeking happiness? All right, let's get off of him. World Cup PK shootout. Do you like it, Edward?
2: Oh, yeah, yeah. I played soccer all my life.
0: Oh, okay.
2: So, like, I completely agree with you. Like that gentleman that called earlier that alley-oops are more exciting. I've never, like that example. Have you ever seen someone miss an alley-oop and cry like they just let down their whole country and the whole team. Like that poor kid, a couple of days ago, I forgot what game it was. He was only 18. The coach put him in as a PK. He missed the PK, and they had to console him. He knew he let his country down. He knew he let his team down. So, yeah, PKs are definitely exciting. And it's like
0: that's a good recall there. That's a perfect example. Because of the incredible do-or-die stakes in every one of these, you basically had four German players opt out and said, I don't think I want to do that. So that,
2: well,
0: that
2: exactly. Then you got and you got 10 people doing it. So each one is up to going, you know, to fight for their country, for their team. And if you see them miss a PK, look at their faces. All 90% of the time, they're distraught.
0: Oh, you know, and I want to say, and I want to say one thing too. I don't mean to keep interrupting you, but this is important.
2: No, please, you
0: interjected a couple of really good things, Edward. The kid's name is Lucas Harrington. He was Australian. He was a center back for Australia.
2: That's the game.
0: The only reason I'm bringing it up because I watched it as it happened. Zlatan, who I'm a big fan of, been around a long time, big fan of this guy. He reached out to the kid personally. That will show you to console him. That will show you the magnitude of these, okay?
2: Exactly.
0: So, go ahead.
2: Exactly. You know, I work from home, so I wasn't watching on TV. I was listening to your station. So I didn't see it. I just heard it. But I could only imagine what the poor kid went through. But it happens all the time with the players are missing the PKs. Yeah, so the other question was on
0: The final question is, if you were going to golf and you spent an afternoon, would you want it to be with LeBron, Bird, Larry Bird, or Michael Jordan?
2: Well, I'm with you and Kobe. I really don't like golf a lot. Last time I played golf was probably my...
0: Fair enough, but if you want to just spend an afternoon with one of these knuckleheads, which of the three?
2: Well, based on what you told me, Bird, because he probably would make the day entertaining.
0: Oh, yeah, he'd be funny. All right, listen, thanks for your patience. Thanks for hanging on. Appreciate you listening to the show, and don't be a stranger, Edward. Thanks for checking in from Los Angeles. All right, by the way, speaking of World Cup, our great producer, Brandon, was out last week. He happened to be in Dallas watching the Argentinian team. And really, right now, it's France, Spain, and Argentina are the top three favorites. That's no guarantee they win it. But so you saw the defending champ. You saw Lionel Messi. Brandon, tell us about your experience in Dallas. I would have had you call last week, but I wanted to save it for tonight so you could have, get a chance to get back and gather your thoughts.
3: Yeah, I mean, it was one of the best experiences of my life. There's no doubt. My girlfriend is Argentinian, so I became a fan of Argentina's team. Probably like we've been together almost a decade, so like 9.5, 10 years ago. So I've been following this team for a while. I saw them win in 2022. It was great because I finally had like a winning team, right? Like most of my teams, I haven't seen win championships, I guess, besides the Lakers in my lifetime, really. And it's just watching a player like Messi come in, sub in later in the game because, you know, they already had the group state, like they had won the group, comes in and just the technicality where he takes the free kick, the first kick, and it's over the top of the right post, right? And then he knows that the goalie is going to lean that way the next time he gets the free kick. And they set up that screen perfectly. And he just used his foot. I don't know how he does it. Used his foot to just spin it right around softly to where the goalie could not see it. And everyone that watched on TV was like, why didn't the goalie move? He couldn't see the ball. It was crazy. It was an incredible experience. The fandom, though, I think was the biggest takeaway because we call ourselves sports fans in the United States, and we are, of course. This is a different level when it comes to football internationally, soccer. It's a different level. I've never seen this in an NFL game, an NBA game, anything. The level of fandom. Like, these people are crazy. They stay, you know, 5 hours after the game at the stadium. I went to a parade the day before in Dallas, a parade with like 20, 30, 40,000 people, Argentinian fans, just celebrating. I mean, that just doesn't happen in the NFL and even in college football. I mean, college football is probably the closest, like when you go to an Alabama game or a Michigan game or Ohio State, those are probably the closest things you can find to international, you know, football fans, soccer fans. But it was just, it was an incredible experience, Bernie.
0: It's my understanding 100,000 Argentinians descended upon Dallas.
3: All right, so it was way more.
0: Way more than that.
3: Yeah, so I was there at the beginning of the parade. It lasted, I believe, all night. So there were about 20 to 30,000 people when I was there.
0: Nonstop chanting the whole
3: time. Oh, yeah, it was great. It was awesome.
0: Once you got inside the stadium, I mean, it didn't see. I don't know what your thoughts were on Austria. They were the opposing team that night. I guess they acquitted themselves for a while because it was 1-0 until the PK, right?
3: Yes, and they played Jordan. They beat Austria the first game in Dallas. The Saturday game, they beat Jordan, and Jordan scored, actually. It was 2-1 for a little bit, and then it became 3-1, which is... And obviously, they struggled.
0: Based on what you saw, no one really repeats here. Do you feel Argentina could repeat?
3: Can they? Yes. I think they have as good of a chance as anybody. They definitely have an easier path than France. I think Cape Verde is way better than people think. That goalie was playing with house money. He looked like the best goalie in the tournament. That guy made the kick of his life. And Argentina just played lackadaisical. I expect them to play better against Egypt. I mean, but it's tough. I mean, they were pushed to the brink. Their defense isn't particularly great. They don't have Di Maria anymore to take pressure off of Messi. So, I mean, there's a lot of issues they're dealing with. But France, I mean, if it wasn't for the penalty, they could have gotten into penalty kicks with Paraguay today. And they're the favorite.
0: Well, right, look, I'm going to come off the top rope. Am I predicting this? No. But don't be surprised if Morocco beats France. Don't be surprised. Morocco is really good. They got to the finals last year and lost to Argentina, if I'm not mistaken.
3: I think Morocco can win the whole thing.
0: They can.
3: They're really good.
0: They can. And so, I don't know about Mexico. Mexico's got a hell of a home, field chance. They haven't given up a goal. But usually they get to this point in the tournament, and, same with England too, right? So I think this is a little bit more wide open than people think, although France technically and athletically looks so superior. But until you get on the field and make it happen, right? So you had a heck of an event there in Dallas last Saturday night.
3: Yeah, it was fantastic. I'm hoping Argentina can win again. I mean, obviously I want the U.S. to win, but...
0: Messi, I watched that goal he had yesterday. His first touch is ridiculous, but he reminds me of Wayne Gretzky. He just has his nose to where the ball's going to be. I don't know. Maybe that's too simplistic. Brandon, good stuff, man. I covered the USA-Switzerland game in 94 at the Silverdome and had some of the same takeaways. It's the atmosphere that you're overwhelmed by. But I think the World Cup now is at a whole different level than it was back then. By the way, for the best pregame show every week, be sure to tune into Fox Sports Radio's Countdown presented by BetMGM every Saturday and Sunday morning from 9 a.m. to noon Eastern, 6 to 9 Pacific. 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Coming up, guess what? The other football, NFL football, it's July 5th. Teams will be in camp. Snap your fingers. And yep, won't be long. Your fantasy draft will be coming up. So all that good information Brandon's been giving you over the last few months, it's going to start to get more and more important. So up next, Brandon's Fantasy Files. I'm Bernie Frano. We are coming to you live from the Las Vegas Fox Sports Radio studios. 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
1: All right, back on the Bernie Kraner Show. Fox Sports Radio. By the way, NFL training camps officially will all be open by July 28th. But as soon as July 17th, which is 12 days from now, rookies will start to report. Veterans and rookies report on typically staggered dates. But, you know, it is upon us. It's amazing how fast this happens. And, you know, training camps are even open to the public in a lot of cases. And then the next thing you know, you'll have the Hall of Fame game will be the first game. And obviously, you know, you can't use fantasy players. Well, you probably wouldn't even have your draft yet in the Hall of Fame game. That's another thing I should ask Brandon about one of these days. When do most leagues have their draft? Because some do it up like right before the season and some do it earlier. I think the later the better in case there's injuries. Again, the Hall of Fame game will actually be Thursday, August 6th between Arizona and Carolina in Canton, Ohio. And on that note, we segue into what's becoming a very popular segment here, Brandon's Fantasy Files.
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4: What is up, everybody? It is Fantasy Files. I'm Brandon Deutsch on the Bernie Fratto Show. And today, a little bit different. First, I'll answer Bernie's question, like, when should you draft? I make sure, whether it's a dynasty league, whether it's a regular redraft, doesn't matter, PPR, it doesn't matter, super flex, always. I know people have two or three leagues. It has to be within 7 days before the NFL season. If it's not, you're dealing with a lot of issues. But now you can do it within 7 days. It used to be within three because teams would like have their players play the final week of the preseason. But now I think they take a week off before the NFL season typically. I don't know why. I guess it's like the college football weekend or something like that. That's what they did last year. So I always think before, after that last preseason game, and before the NFL season begins, just in case, because guys can get hurt. Now, they probably won't, but guys can also want a new contract. We saw that with Jamar Chase a few seasons ago. Brandon Ayuk, you know, obviously the tumultuous tenure of Brandon Ayuk in San Francisco is a whole separate story. But today, I've been talking about fantasy football for a while, about sleepers, about this and that rankings. I want to give you my top 12 right now. Now, again, this board is subject to change, but this is PPR fantasy football. And I always say this, whether it's half PPR or PPR, I always value the running back position more. There's just less elite ones. Like, receivers can pop off. You saw with Igbuka as a rookie last year, did really well. Like, you'll get value with like a Jalen McMillan this year in Tampa. Late. We could talk about that all day, but running backs are the ones that are super hard to really hit on, because after the seventh or eighth round, you're stuck with, oh, Tony Pollard's your RB2. Tony Pollard might not even have a job by week six with Tyjae Spears and Nick Singleton there. So you just don't know. And that's not what you want to go into. I'm always a firm believer in getting at least one elite running back and two really good ones. Like, I want two running backs before round five or six. And I'll get into that at a later date, but here are my top 12 without further ado. Bijan Robinson's at one. Why? Well, no RB1 has repeated as the RB1 since LT, and I believe 05-06. So it's been a while. Christian McCaffrey's not going to do it. I just don't know if he plays enough games, and I'll talk about him in a second. But Bijan's been close. Jahmyr Gibbs actually finishes the RB1 because last year he played, he had a really good game when other people were sitting. So he ended up finishing as the RB1. So he has that curse on him. And I feel like most people are taking him 1-1, him or Jamar Chase, this upcoming year. So with the premium position there, I'm not saying fade Jahmyr Gibbs. Obviously, I think he's an elite pick, and I don't think he's subject to that curse just because of the system he's in, and he's just got fresh legs still. It's not like he has a ton of touches. That's why they brought Pacheco in. But Bijan's one, Jahmyr Gibbs two, and I'd actually put Jamar Chase at three. Now, again, another nugget, and I've said this before on this show, is no wide receiver one has repeated in even non-consecutive years since 2017 with Antonio Brown. That means Justin Jefferson, who was previously a wide receiver one, I believe,

0: 4 years ago, has not repeated ever, even in non-consecutive years. CeeDee Lamb, one wide receiver, one finish. Ja'Marr Chase, shockingly, yes, he was the wide receiver two last year, or three, rather, behind JSN and Puka Nacua. He hasn't finished as the wide receiver one, but still, I like the floor with him. If Joe Burrow can be healthy, his floor is a top three receiver, and I'm willing to bet on that than a new offensive coordinator in Seattle with JSN or, you know, Matthew Stafford still having Devontae Adams. I know Puka Nacua is incredible. I would still take Ja'Marr over those two guys. But four is JSN just because of that history. Like, JSN has the opportunity to finish as the wide receiver one because he wasn't. Puka was. And I know the offense is probably going to be a little worse, but he still has a monopoly on that offense. That wide receiver two is Cooper Kupp, who's going to be like 35 years old. So give me, or Rashid Shaheed even, who's more of a vertical threat. So give me JSN at four, Puka Nacua at five. Again, those are the elite tier. Amon-Ra St. Brown, the wide receiver three years in a row at six, model of consistency. Seven, Christian McCaffrey. That's where I'm willing to take the risk. If he stays healthy, you win your league. But, I mean, no running back with that usage has played more than 14 games ever. So, I mean, you're dealing with, hopefully they can use Kalen Black, who they drafted, and Jordan James, so they can take pressure off of CMC. But I'd still take the risk at seven. Jonathan Taylor, a similar risk. He just had so many touches last year. I'd take him at eight. A guy I like that I would even consider as high as six is Devon Achane, even on a bad team. They'll be playing from behind, which means he's going to catch like 100 passes this year. Well, not 100, but he'll lead the league probably in running back catches this year. And then I would go CeeDee Lamb, who I think has a bounce back. I am a little worried about Pickens, which is why he moves down to 10 on my list. Justin Jefferson at 11. I think Kyler Murray is going to be better than JJ McCarthy and Max Brosmer, but I'm still a little concerned with how he played down the stretch last season. And finally, a shocker at 12, Omarion Hampton, I think, is going to break out and finish as the top four running back. Bernie, this has been Fantasy Files. You can find me at BSD Takes on X. You can find me at Brandon S. Deutsch on TikTok. I'll be coming out with some videos on that on Monday. Back to you.
1: All right, great stuff. I don't know. I listened to every word. I don't know that I heard Ashton Jeanty. What are your thoughts about him this year?
0: I wouldn't touch him in the first round.
1: Yeah, we're in agreement. We're really in agreement.
0: I wouldn't touch him in the second round, honestly. And that sounds like crazy. Like, if he fell to me at the turn, let's say round two and three, 24, pick 24, right? I still wouldn't take him. I'm really concerned about how Kubiak utilized his running backs in Seattle with Kenneth Walker and Zach Charbonnet.
1: Yes, that's an issue. And because I live here in Vegas, so saw pretty much every Raider game last year. This is not the Mountain West Conference, and the Raiders line was not great last year. But I saw situations where gaps closed pretty quickly. He's a stud, but I don't know that he's a bell cow type guy for your fantasy. I don't know that I see that ceiling. How about Jeremiah Love? Would you take a shot on him in Carolina?
0: Nope, I wouldn't draft him. That sounds crazy because he's so talented. But like, there's no line and there's no quarterback, so like, I'm not taking him.
1: Listen, you don't know what you're going to get with a rookie. It's always a crapshoot. I haven't participated in fantasy in years, but I won my league at least three times over a period of about 20 years. But here's the deal. I was always wary of rookies because you just don't know what you don't know, and players going to a new team. So that was just my opinion. Anyway.
0: Well, I think the easiest like hit late in the draft is if he stays healthy. That's why he's fallen to like the 70s. But Mike Evans, I mean, I can see him having like
1: a commodity,
0: right? That's the difference. Rookies, it's a huge risk. But Mike Evans going to a new team on an elite offense, I mean, he could have a Devontae Adams type of year from last year in terms of touchdown production.
1: Fair enough. All good stuff. Brandon, appreciate it. Excellent, excellent stuff. Coming up, you want to go to a World Cup game? We still got the round of 16. We got the quarterfinals and semis. I might have some good news for you. I'm Bernie Fratto. We're coming to you live from the Las Vegas Fox Sports Radio studios. Keep it locked. 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
12: All of you people have cried forever. Don't let the media, the fans vote. The players should vote. They should be the ones who pick the all-stars and the awards, because they've made it to the league. They know who's good and who's not good. We don't know what we're doing. I've said it 1,000 times. The worst people to have pick award winners, all-stars, are the players. They're too invested. They're jealous. Can you hear this? Is this on? Players are jealous of each other. If you think this is just Caitlin Clark, I got news for you. In 2017, the NBA said, all right, let's let the players vote on the All-Star in the NBA. Let's let the players vote as well. Fans, media, and players. Kelvin, can I give you the number?
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12: 324 players cast a vote in 2017 for the All-Star game. The first time ever the players voted for the All-Star game. LeBron James, 128 players did not vote for LeBron James for an exhibition game in 2017. He won one of the great. How was it not unanimous for an, right? It's just an exhibition game. How about Kevin Durant in 2017? He won one of the best players in the league.
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16: The Jaylen Brown trade has taken over the NBA. The Celtics send the former NBA Finals MVP, who was probably the MVP of the league for the first 60 games this year, to the 76ers. This looks ridiculous. Why would you trade away a guy this good and you get back a guy that any team takes a bunch of Maylock? Oh, we got Paul George? He's not. Why are we getting him? Come on, man. Paul George, he wasn't a 1. He wasn't a 1A. He wasn't a 2. He wasn't a 3. And we get draft picks? We don't need draft picks, man. We're trying to maximize the team we have now that won the title a couple of years ago and still has a prime Jason Tatum. What are we doing? 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What are we doing? 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

0: Now we're back at the Bernie Frano Show, Fox Sports Radio. In about 15 minutes, you're going to want to hear our next guest, Jeff Dawson from Boston. Had him on last couple weeks in terms of his inside knowledge of what's really going on with the Boston Celtics. There isn't a lot of speculation, guessing, fluid situation, no baloney. He tells it like it is. When he tells you what happened, really happened in the Jaylen Brown situation, you will say, wow. You will say, wow. If you recall, we concluded last week's segment with, has Jaylen Brown played his last game? He didn't hesitate, said 100% yes. And again, that's just the tip of the iceberg in terms of what Brad Stevens is going through now, the backstory on Jaylen Brown, right on down the line. You're going to want to hear this. That's coming up top of the hour, 2 a.m. Pacific, 5 a.m. Eastern. As you know, it's not cheap to go to a World Cup game. However, there has been a developing situation. Since the round of 32 matches started, a lot of the prices have fallen precipitously. Okay, for instance, the match between Germany and Paraguay in Boston fell 70% over the past week. And the biggest changes of the past week were Switzerland and Algeria, which fell 72%. England against Congo, DR Congo. I know everybody had a little fun with that, Dr. Congo or Congo DR, which fell 70%. I mean, it's almost believable. $598, right? The one match that really didn't budge is the one we'll see later, and that's It was last Tuesday, Mexico Ecuador, in Mexico City. They're going crazy there. That was $2,849. But according to figures provided, in the past 7 days, the get-in prices for the average games for all knockout matches fell by an average of 26%, from $2,930 to $2,100. You get to the round of 16, they fell about 28%, from $2,900 to $2,000. And then you get into the quarterfinals, they still fell 19%. Now you're up a little higher, $3,600 to $2,900. Then finally for the semifinals, they've dropped 16% from $4,700 to about $3,900. The trend really started about 10 days ago in these, you know, per ticket data. Basically, prices during the tournament have fallen sharply. And what's driving the fall? Well, the main one is the increasing uncertainty for international travelers. It's my understanding over the past few weeks, there were, you know, people following their team through the group stage or the round of 32. That's all they could do. Then they had to go back home. And so many of the international teams that remain in the tournament, there's going to be less demand for their tickets. And it's my understanding FIFA also released a small batch of tickets on their own primary resale site early in the morning this past weekend. And even though it was only a few thousand tickets, that, you know, drove the market down just a little bit with more inventory. One thing about this tournament as it progresses and we get deeper into the knockout rounds, some really interesting storylines are developing, tactical adjustments. When you put the two together, the script of how people thought this tournament might go is shifting a little bit. So typically tournament favorites are ruthless and they run roughshod, but we're starting to see a bit of an other than France, who truly has established themselves as the undisputed tournament favorite, okay? They score three goals every match. Their manager, you know, I can give you his name, but it's Didier something. It's not just that they have talent. He has clearly been credited with making many masterful tactical adjustments, putting up Michael Olise higher up to create space for Kylian Mbappe and Ousmane Dembele. France, I really think kind of embarrassed Paraguay. Even though it was 1-0 and it was a PK, Paraguay lost their composure and they were getting really chippy and they're punching the French guy. French guys just kept smiling. So other than them, you've got sort of this expanded format, which has allowed some unprecedented Cinderella teams, as it were, to emerge. Did anybody have Cape Verde, the smallest nation, to ever make the knockout round to go as far as they did? They held powerhouse Spain to a scoreless draw in the group stage. They eliminated Uruguay, and they took the defending champ Argentina to the brink in a 3-2 extra time round of 32 game. Cape Verde, now they're off the coast of West Africa, tiny little nation. What a tournament for them. How about Egypt winning their first ever knockout match? We talked about this earlier in a penalty shootout, PK shootout, over Australia. And then one of the things we're seeing is if you are hosting a game on your home soil, the host nations are really, you know, acquitting themselves extremely well. Mexico had a 40-year curse. They couldn't beat Ecuador for 40 years. They not only beat Ecuador the other day, they dominated them at their home stadium in Mexico City 2-0, getting their first knockout stage victory since 1986. The fans in Mexico are going bananas. That game Sunday is a must-watch, in my opinion, against England. Their defense has been suffocating. It's my understanding, I don't think Mexico's given up a goal this whole tournament. Neither has Spain, which Spain's one of the favorites, but no one has Mexico as a favorite. You got to give it up to the U.S. men's national team. It seems like a distant memory now. And look at how well Paraguay played against France. I don't know how transitive property works in soccer, but in the best offensive performance in any World Cup game the U.S. has ever played in history, going back to 1930, the U.S. completely took apart Paraguay 4-1, and that was also in front of a home crowd. So Mauricio Pochettino's team got out of the gate quick, and then we smashed Bosnia 2-0 to advance to the round of 16. So you're seeing the host teams, even Canada, they're no longer in the tournament, and despite missing their superstar, Alfonso Davies, for the entire group stage, Canada got its first ever tournament points and a knockout win over South Africa before finally losing to Morocco. They just got outclassed late against Morocco. I would keep an eye on this Moroccan team. I believe they can win it all. Am I predicting that? No. They'd have to get by France next. But could it happen? It's not a zero. Then you've got the golden boot race, right? And you have a lot of offense in this tournament. There's been even own goals. There's been 14 own goals, which is a new record. But Lionel Messi, who Brandon saw play last week in Dallas, he leads the tournament with 7 goals. And he had a hat trick against Algeria. He's now scored in 7 consecutive World Cup matches. But Kylian Mbappe's right behind him. And Dembele's right behind him. Brazil's Vinicius Jr., Norway's Erling Haaland, who Chris Perfett talked about on the World of Soccer 2 years ago, compared him to a Gretzky-type player who can score goals at will. And so what's really been great, even though that the ticket prices are high and travel logistics are tough and visa wait times, it's, you know, this has been an infrastructure that's created this unbelievable cultural festival across America the last couple weeks, and it continues through July 19th. I'm glad it's continuing. Stadiums have been completely packed, even for games that seemed not necessarily glamorous games on paper. Tens of thousands of Dutch fans, they blanketed Kansas City wearing all orange. Scotland brought their tartan army. They swarmed Boston. And international visitors, basically from all countries, have consistently noted the welcoming nature of Americans, the enthusiastic nature of the host cities. This has been an incredible feel-good event, I believe, since June 11th, and will continue through July 19th with some key matchups just in the next few days, most notably USA-Belgium in Seattle Monday night. Coming up, we talk about the Jaylen Brown trade. You're going to want to hear this. Keep it locked. 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We are Fox
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12: Three staccato cries of Mayday and an eyewitness report of a mid-air explosion is about all that is known this morning of the British Columbia air disaster, which yesterday claimed 52 lives.
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21: In baseball's late game on the 4th of July in L.A., the Dodgers shut out San Diego 3-0. The Padres have lost 8 in a row. Arizona 4-3 over Milwaukee as Brewers starting pitcher Brandon Woodruff is going back on the IL. Boston's Sonny Gray is now 10-1 after a victory at the Angels 8-1. St. Louis shut out the Cubs 3-0 in Chicago. There was a fog delay after the 6th inning of about 15 minutes. Atlanta 14-3 over the Mets. Braves hit 5 homers. Twins hit 6 home runs in an 11-4 victory at the Yankees. Yanks still 4 games back of the first place Rays in the AL East. Tampa Bay's 9-game winning streak is over. Houston a 10-8 final. Yordan Alvarez 2 homers, including the game winner in the bottom of the 9th. At the World Cup, Morocco eliminated Canada 3-0. France a 1-0 win over Paraguay on a 70th minute penalty kick. I'm Steve DeSager.
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7: 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We're taking you on a journey not often heard in the world of audio. So buckle up. The Bernie Fratto Show is now. 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
0: That's right. You heard the man. The Bernie Fratto Show keeps rolling right along. And without further ado, I want to go to our esteemed guest out in Boston. This is the third week in a row he's been out with me, and for good reason. First, let's say hello to Jeff Dawson of VCI. Jeff, how are you?
25: Good morning, Bernie. Happy 4th of July. Happy 250. The trilogy today. How's that, Bernie?
0: The trilogy. No, I'm glad you said that, because let's set it up for folks who might not have been listening. So 2 weeks ago, June 21st, you reported accurately that the Celtics were trying to trade Jaylen Brown to Milwaukee for Giannis. The next day, Giannis was traded to Miami. Then the following week, I asked you, which was last week, well, you really can't, put the toothpaste back in the bottle. We know, how sensitive and angry that Jaylen Brown is all the time. I can't see him going back to Boston. Has he played his last game in Boston? You did not hesitate. You did not hesitate. You basically said, absolutely 100%, he has played his last game in Boston. And it's interesting because we got an analyst, an NBA analyst, who goes on a lot of shows. He goes, oh, I think he might be able to go back there. He likes to. No, you nailed it. So where am I going with this? Let's go back and start with 2 weeks ago, because I understand, and you're there in the belly of the beast as an insider, what kind of heat is Brad Stevens taking since he couldn't make the deal with Giannis?
25: Well, Bernie, this goes down, I want to say, Mookie Betts-esque. The Red Sox Nation has not regrouped since we traded Mookie Betts. They're yelling Babe Ruth. For Celtics fans,
0: what you're trying to say is this is along those lines. When the Sox traded Mookie Betts, they were up in arms, and this is equal to that in terms of their anger, correct?
25: Correct. And you know what? At the end of the day, Brad Stevens and Bill Chisholm have a 4 o'clock press conference on Monday. We don't have enough time, probably days in the week here. What has happened since Monday and Tuesday to where we are today? Piling on smear campaign. Bernie, I have not seen anything like this where Jaylen Brown goes from sixth place in the MVP last year to, as you brought up last week, analytics to not even a top 50 player. And they're just throwing everything against the wall, hoping something sticks, Bernie. It's just gotten uglier and uglier and uglier, Bernie.
0: I even saw on Colin Coward's show that the Celtics are 36-6 without Jaylen Brown in the last 4 years. But let's do this. So the Giannis deal fell through. You pointed out 2 weeks ago that they really missed the boat on that, or last week. You were able to reflect on that. But a lot's happened since, because within a couple of days of you saying he'd played his last game, Jaylen Brown was traded to the Sixers. How is that news going over with Celtic fans? You told me something on the phone the other day that was hard to believe, which leads me to believe that perhaps Jaylen Brown wasn't in the Celtics' good graces and it had been a while. Take it away, Jeff.
25: Yeah. So we're going to piece this back. Celtics win championship, new owners. Since the new owners, the owners come in and say, hey, congratulations, you won the championship. We're not paying the sales tax now on the past championship year. So what did they do immediately, Bernie? Porzingis, Horford, Drew Holiday all left the building. So they could get under the aprons. And as I said to you earlier this week, I'm going to say something now to all your fans out there that they're not going to believe. If Jason Tatum had not blown out his Achilles, there were talks that they were potentially going to try to move on from Jaylen Brown the summer before. But since Tatum got hurt, their hands were tied. It was the bottom line, Bernie, the finances. It was owed $180 million. In the 2 weeks, it'll be up for a two-year extension for another $145 million. So Jaylen Brown for the next 5 years was going to cost the new ownership $325 million. With Jason Tatum, you're talking almost $700 million, 29 years old, the smartest man in the room now, Jaylen Brown, and ownership but said, no, we're not moving in that direction.
0: Right, and so the long-term salary cap concern there was a theory that those two were never going to be able to coexist together just because of salary cap concerns. You can have $700 million tied up in two guys. But, Jeff, take us behind the scenes, because it's my understanding the front office had grown concern with Brown's, well, not only just the chemistry fit with Jason Tatum, but is it true there was locker room tension and there were off-court distractions like his frequent Twitch streaming and the fact that he's got to keep talking?
25: The smartest man in the room, has now come across. He's very vocal. He's been vocal for a while. He did a lot for the community, so I'm not taking anything away from that. But there has been a growing tension between him and Tatum. Brown always wanted his own team. He always wanted to be an alpha. He had his opportunity this year. Over Bernie, 42.5. They won 55 games. They had a phenomenal regular season. They did. Tatum comes back. They lose in the first round. The next day, Jaylen comes out. It was my favorite season of all time. And yes, almost to the point where I proved to the world, I proved to you, Jason, that I can be an alpha. And I really think, Bernie, if you rip the Band-Aid off between the money, the finances, 29-year-old, now wanting to be that alpha, want that extension, it's Jason's team. And they've tried to get ahead of it. And the Giannis trade, as we said last week, once the toothpaste was out of the tube, there was no turning back.
0: Let me ask you a question. So the favorite year of his career, was a silly statement, considering, I mean, my God, he was MVP, and they won a championship the year before. I understand that did not sit well with the front office or even the fan base, considering they just won the championship the year before. How could that have been his favorite year? Tell me the level of angst that the front office and fan base had with that comment in and of itself.
25: It was not taken well. Now I want to say this. When you hear favorite year, and as you said, the prior year, Eastern Conference MVP, Finals MVP, NBA champions. So when you hear him initially state, this was my favorite year, you got to scratch your head. But if you peel the onion back a few more layers, Bernie, what he really meant by that is that he was able to make the lesser players better. They were able to perform at a higher level each game. They were able to take that underdog role. Hey, we were only supposed to win 42, 43 games. We exceeded expectations. We won 55 games. We were the favorites to come out of the East. And it's kind of looked at, hey, Jalen, you lost in the first round of the 76ers with a 3-1 lead. And I will add this. What's coming out now in the front office, and I don't know if this is just bulletin board material, he kind of ad-libbed. He didn't follow the script, especially up 3-1, Bernie, in that series. The first Celtics team in history to blow a 3-1 lead in a playoff series.
0: All right. We're talking with Jeff Dawson, DCI Boston. He's been following this whole ordeal with the Celtics. They tried to trade for Giannis. That failed. Now Jaylen Brown goes to the Sixers. It's a whole different storyline. So a couple of things. First, I don't want to bury what I think might have been the lead. You mentioned that had Jason Tatum not suffered the injury, the Celtics had designs of trading Jaylen Brown 2 years ago. What were the factors they considered in considering that? And might it have been a reality, do you think, if Jason Tatum hadn't gotten hurt?
25: I think it was the long-term vision, the new owners. The fact of the matter is we can't succeed paying two guys 70% of the salary cap. We're not going over the first and second apron. The fact that he's 29 now, what, last year would have been 28. The vision that, hey, this is Jason's team. We want to build around Jason.
0: Hold that thought. So how did it a question has been asked, Jeff. Why was Jason Tatum the sacrificial lamb? Jaylen Brown instead of Jason Tatum. People have asked that question. I'm not one of them, but it's come up.
25: Okay. And I'm so glad someone asked that question, because no one was running to the window to give the Boston Celtics what Brad initially asked for, 4 first-round picks. 30 teams would have been pounding down the door. You could have probably got a 5-6 first-round picks for Jason Tatum. And the fact he's coming off an Achilles injury, and he's only a year younger. Brown and Tatum played together for 9 years. 9 years. And the fact of the matter is, we don't know. I know they're professional athletes. He's going to recover. But what happens if he blows that out again? And they just decided it was Jason's team. So I don't know if it was Brad. It's Joe Mazzulla's guy. And this is Abbott and Costello. Frickin' frack. Whatever Jason wants, Joe listens to, and then Brad adheres to. So the fact is, your listeners, he was the sacrificial lamb. They had to make a choice, and they chose the guy that's 1 year younger. And the fact of the matter is coming off an Achilles injury, which could be dangerous, Bernie.
0: All right, so what do the Celtics look like this year with Paul George instead of Jaylen Brown and the rest of the roster, what are the expectations in your view for the Celtics this year?
25: I think there's another move coming. One other further step, if we look at it this way, if you look at Brown, $180 million and the two-year extension, let's just say Brown, $325 million, okay? They save $3 million this year with Paul George. He has an option, a player option, at the end of this season. So technically, if he asked out, has a phenomenal year, $325 versus $57 million. So the Celtics basically could have got out or got out for $265 million. And if he stays one more year, they're going to save about $215 million. They added Robinson from the Knicks. They added Michael Conley. Deep down, Bernie, they want Trey Murphy. That's who Brad wants. So what I'm going to say to everyone here today is I think the big three for Boston before November, whenever opening game is, I think your big three will consist of Tatum, will consist of Paul George, and Trey Murphy. I don't know if they flip Derek White, Sam Hauser, and some picks that they got from Philly. They also have that $27 million exception. So I think the final piece, Brad's not done here, the final piece will be Trey Murphy. I'm hearing consensus, maybe a fifth or sixth seed. Expectations currently, Bernie, are not that high.
0: Last question, Jeff, and I'll let you run. What are the Sixers going to look like with Jaylen Brown? What is their ceiling? I heard Kendrick Perkins say they punched their ticket to the NBA Finals. I'm like, come on, man. I'm not saying he's wrong, but that seems like a hell of a leap. What are your thoughts?
25: Bernie, if I'm the GM or the head coach for the 76ers, Maxey, Exum, and Jaylen Brown with Embiid, I'm putting Embiid in bubble wrap. I say, hey, I'll see you at the All-Star break. We need you for the playoffs. They just added Simmons. The rumor has it that they're even checking on LeBron. I love what they've done. I think they got a huge front four now.
0: Okay.
25: With those
0: guys. You think the Sixers then with Jaylen Brown are going to be right there? Maybe a conference final team and beyond?
25: They have a strong big four. The makeup now of the East, you know, the defending champs, the Knicks, Halliburton coming back from Indianapolis. We don't know how that's going to look. Giannis in Miami. The favorite right now to land LeBron is Cleveland, that return again back home. The East is going to be fun. Even though the West is stacked, Bernie, the East is definitely going to be fun. But, yeah, Boston takes a big step back, maybe a 5 or 6 seed.
0: All right, Jeff, great stuff, man. You do realize that if Trey Murphy ends up in Boston and LeBron ends up with Cleveland, I got to have you back on again.
25: Oh, 100%. We'll be back on before Drake May throws his first pass against Seattle opening night on Wednesday.
0: You got it. That's right. All right, get some rest, Jeff. Appreciate it. You were all good. You got the last word. You got something else?
25: No. I just want to thank you. I'm going to equate this Jaylen Brown trade to Rafael Devers, meaning the Red Sox, when they had the opportunity to get out of the contract, they got out of the contract. And I'm going to equate it to Jaylen Brown. They got out of the
0: good,
25: contract.
0: That's a good parallel. I mean, Rob Parker on our network said he believed it was a dumping, and it does very much feel that way. It really does, Jeff. Great stuff. Appreciate it so much, and we'll keep an eye on Trey Murphy and the rest as well. You enjoy the rest of your Sunday there in Boston. For the best pregame show every week, and thanks, Jeff, be sure to tune in to Fox Sports Radio's Countdown presented by BetMGM every Saturday and Sunday morning, 9 a.m. to noon Eastern, 6 to 9 Pacific. 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I'll share that coming up. I'm Bernie Fratto, coming to you live from the Las Vegas Fox Sports Radio studios. 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
0: All right, we're back at the Bernie Frano Show, Fox Sports Radio. 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Again, just search Fox Sports Radio wherever you get your podcasts. You'll find tonight's full show right after we get off the air. A tradition like no other, huh? Well, how about Bobby Bonilla Day? Came and went this week, July 1st. It's going to happen all the way through 2035. The arrival of July 1st brings the annual payment to Bobby Bonilla, who's long been retired. He's 63 years old. $1.19 million. You know the backstory by now, so I won't bother with you. And by the way, he even gets $500,000 from the Baltimore Orioles. He's not the only one. Max Scherzer, who's now with the Blue Jays, gets $15 million a year from the Nationals. At least he's still playing in a league. My God. Chris Davis, remember the slugger for Baltimore? He's receiving deferrals through 2037. But Bobby Bonilla is really the funny story. I mean, he gets $1 million a year every year on July 1st, and it's going to continue all the way through 2035. Well, if the Major League Baseball owners have their way, this is going bye-bye. Well, not Bonilla, he's guaranteed, but you'll never see something like this in the future. As a part of multiple labor proposals that are fairly dramatic, what team owners are looking to do now is ban all salary deferrals. How did the Dodgers feel about that with Shohei Ohtani, huh? So all the current contract obligations, including any existing deferrals,

0: for 25 years, starting July 2011. So he waited 11 years, including a negotiated 8% interest. At the time, the Mets ownership was invested, in a Bernie Madoff account that promised double-digit returns, and the Mets were poised to make a significant profit if the Madoff account delivered, but that did not work out. Okay? So, the Bobby Bonilla thing has become a punchline ever since. And, oh, by the way, because I want to give these weekly updates and reports, be very afraid. I do think we'll see a lockout on December 1st. We'll go from there, but it's getting very contentious. As are some of the games on the pitch in the World Cup. I mean, if you saw the game between Paraguay and France Saturday, I mean, sheesh, it looked like WWE wrestling half the time. It got very chippy. And the refs, other than, of course, the red card on Balogun, have been, you know, remiss to call too many fouls because they want the pace of play to go. But be that as it may, it's a story for a different day. It's time for Chris Perfett's World of Soccer.
1: The greatest goals.
2: I'll just say the most insane goal I have ever seen.
1: The thrilling finishes. The international drama.
3: El Chicharito, Chicharito, Chicharito. Ahí, ahí la tiene Torrado.
1: It's all here in this report from the World of Soccer.
4: So France and Morocco are the first teams into the quarterfinals. We've got a lot of action still to come in the round of 16. We'll be talking about the United States in a second and talking about that round of 32 action that we had. First, the co-host to bow out, Canada, losing to Morocco 3-0. Sorry, but that was kind of the way to go. Morocco snuck in last month to the top 10 in the FIFA rankings. I think that all sounds very appropriate. Should be a great game between France and Morocco. But we do got to catch up on some of the surprising stuff we saw last round. First off, hats off to Cape Verde. Everything they did against Argentina, taking the defending champions to the wire, forcing them in deep extra time, literally the final seconds of the game, which a lot of goals in this World Cup have been coming in these final minutes after we get some stoppage time for Argentina to defeat them. Nothing but pride if you are Cabo Verde, a small country in the Atlantic of 500,000 off the coast of Africa. What a game. What a game. What a story for Cabo Verde across this entire tournament to make it as far as they did and be one of the pride of the African nations that have been showing up. Of course, Egypt and Morocco still representing Africa and still alive in this tournament. Someone who might not be alive for too much longer is England. You'll see them tomorrow at 8 p.m. Eastern on Fox going down to Mexico to play Mexico in Azteca. Azteca Stadium is about as high in altitude as you can imagine Denver might be. There's a lot of pollution, and there's a hell of a lot of noise. It is Mexico's greatest home field advantage, a place where they have only lost twice in over 60 years, and I believe one of those was a friendly. I don't like England's chances at all. I think they've looked incredibly sluggish, especially against the Democratic Republic of Congo in the last round. I didn't think they looked good at all. So, really interesting to see what happens there, but I think I've got Mexico clearing their way to the quarterfinals easily in that game. Now, let's talk about USA. Let's talk about what happened against Bosnia-Herzegovina with the USA. Once again, a fantastic game for them. And it comes with, unfortunately, the red card that went against Filar and Balogun. I'm not going to be one of these people who are coming out here to tell you this card is okay. I don't think it was right to give it off VAR. I don't think it was appropriate to give it at this stage of the tournament, especially since we saw Lionel Messi kick the back of someone else's leg in a previous game the night before. It is a massive blow to the United States, given what of a scoring machine Filar and Balogun has represented to the Americans. I'm kind of shocked it was shown as a red card. I thought maybe on review they couldn't really give it a yellow, but the red card carries such implications for this round. I'm just shocked that they assessed it to the United States in the first place. I am genuinely shocked, especially since you watch what the Bosnians were doing to Balogun.

0: basically putting him in the torture chamber for that entire game until he was sent off. But you know what? You have to give it to the American spirit and their skill to get through by not only playing and winning down a man, but also scoring a goal with only 10 men on the field. The late second goal that came from Malik Tillman. And the U.S. is going to have to rely on that. What's made this U.S. team different from past years, as I've said many times, is the actual skill that is actually on this team versus just scrapping and clawing. And they have to find that now. Balogun isn't, they aren't a one-man show with Balogun. They're not Norway. It's not like you just lost Erling Haaland out there. But for the United States, they are going to have to probably start Ricardo Pepi, and they are going to need to look to everyone else to start scoring opportunities. I don't know if that's Christian Pulisic. I have long ascertained and believed that Pulisic isn't the scoring machine that he sometimes gets sold to be. He creates opportunities at best. So I am curious who steps up next for the United States without Balogun. Now, the good news is FIFA did not add additional games to Balogun's suspension, so if the U.S. were to clear through the quarterfinal, they would get Balogun back. The bad news for them is you're probably playing Spain. Assuming Portugal doesn't beat them, that is a hellish round of 16 matchup on July 6th to keep an eye on. The U.S.'s road after, once they hit the quarterfinal, if they hit the quarterfinal, not really great. But Belgium should be a good matchup for them. I know Belgium's had some close calls. They really gutted it out deep against Senegal, but it is an older team, veteran, but also at this point maybe a little too old sometimes. We saw that work against Croatia. I know they had the backbreaking disallowed goal, but there's kind of a sweet spot, and I think Belgium's on the wrong side of it. It is still a very good matchup, I believe, for the United States to be playing Belgium, and I still expect them to win it at the end of the day. You're still playing on home soil. You should be digging deep, and I really believe that they have a chance to take it to Belgium without Fellaini and Balogun. And I feel like I'll keep saying this over the world of soccer as we get deeper and deeper and closer to the final, but this has been a tremendous success for FIFA, for the hosts, especially for the United States, this World Cup. We'll talk about it when the World Cup is over, but it really feels different from past World Cups, especially in the interest in buy-in from talking with people who have come to United States to visit it. It's just been fantastic. Really hoping for a lot of good things for the Americans on Monday as we get going is with more round of 16 matchups. We'll see you next time on the World of Soccer.
1: Yeah, I think the U.S. is going to beat Belgium. I just do. Belgium's been shaky throughout the tournament. I like the units Coach Pochettino's put on the field. I like this DNA of the U.S. team. Again, I believe in the rust against the world mentality right now. And let's make no mistake, the home field advantage, the game will be played in Seattle, playing it on the home turf of the United States is huge. Coming up, we wrap up the show, and we remind you that there was another significant event that took place Saturday, July 4th, and it hasn't gotten much press, not today, not like it used to, but I never miss a chance to talk about it every July 4th. I'm Bernie Friday. We're coming to you live from the Las Vegas Fox Sports Radio studios. Keep it locked. 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
12: That's why Vet the Vote launched Unsung Heroes' new campaign, honoring the VMF behind the scenes in sports and honoring those who keep serving as poll workers in their own communities. 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
3: These guys are sick, man.
5: The United States is able to move on. 2-0 is your final. They play Monday in Seattle against Belgium. It will be without Flo Balogun again. There's no appeal. There's no high court. It's not like Pelican Brief or where in the TV show and Law and Order where they can show up at the judge's house at like midnight and he shows up in a robe and they go, will you sign this right now? We need to go get it. Do you have the evidence? Oh, I'm taking a big risk with my career. I'm signing this for you. Oh, we're going to go do
6: it. Or baseball or the NFL where they suspend you for 6 games knowing that as soon as you sign a piece of paper, it'll be reduced to 4 or cut in half.
5: That is not happening. But The flip side of this right now, because we talked about Balogun and it's just ridiculous and everybody, we're all foaming at the mouth. But one thing from this that I absolutely love, and this is when we talked about it. I talked about it last night. Bosnia doesn't deserve to be on the same field as us, right? I get everybody was nervous. This is the 60th best team in the world. We are going to dominate this game. I said 3-0 at halftime. Could have been. It was 1-0. I'll take the L. But this is a game we dominated top to bottom. And what I saw after Balogun goes out, a different U.S. team, a different team entirely, would be completely on their heels, would their heads would be spinning on axles, on a swivel, and it would just be relentless pressure from Bosnia, and we would be lucky to escape. But what you saw is this is how champions respond. We need a minute to gather ourselves because, okay, what do we do here? How do we change things up? What's going on?
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14: You just started shopping around Jaylen Brown, and I don't know, maybe this is because of the contract and there's new ownership there. Like maybe there's part of that and they just feel like this is going to give us more flexibility. Jaylen Brown's been consistently on the court for them more than Jason Tatum has. And the fact that you're going to trade him away to an arch rival, make them better, make yourself worse, and just trust that Jason Tatum's going to be healthy again. I don't know, man. It seems like a pretty awful trade from Boston.
15: Not for Philly.
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0: 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We come to you since 11 p.m. Pacific on Saturday night, July 4th. I thank my producers, Brandon and Mark. Now, July 4th is synonymous with hot dogs and the hot dog eating contest, and this July 4th was no different. Once again, ho-hum, Joey Chestnut won it once again. He did not set a world record this time. 66 hot dogs is what he ate this time. And apparently it had something to do with the extreme heat. Joey Chestnut just basically couldn't come through with any new records because, you know, it was too damn hot, I guess, right? But he ate 66 of them, and it's his 18th championship. It earned him another 10 grand. His, mustard belt, the coveted mustard belt. He's won 18 of them now. So the start of the temperature at the start of the contest was 90 degrees. And Chestnut admitted it just simply took its toll. He couldn't go as fast. He goes, I don't have this much spare room left over. We'll see. When it's cold, you know, I can do a little bit better. And he didn't want to push it because if you push it, then you got a chance of the hot dog getting stuck in your mouth. Probably a little too much information, right? But he's been in this contest 21 times. He's won it 18 out of the 21. And he crushed the second place winner, a guy by the name of Patrick Bertoletti, who ate 51 hot dogs. But still shy of his own record, Joey Chestnut, 76 hot dogs, which was done back in 2021. So that there is that. But here's what's interesting. It's not just hot dogs that Joey Chestnut is, proficient at. What if I told you that Joey Chestnut holds 55 world records across a massive variety of foods, which makes him the most dominant competitive eater in history? Probably a little more than you needed to know. And again, his most famous milestone is July 4th, 2021, he ate 76 hot dogs and buns in 10 minutes. That record has not been broken by him or anybody. But how about some of the other records? He's a very diverse eater, as it were. Chicken wings. You like to eat chicken wings? How many can you eat in a sitting? Well, back in 2007, Joey Chestnut set a world record, 182 chicken wings, and he did it in 30 minutes. So that's one down the hatch every 10 seconds for 30 minutes straight, and you'd still be too short. 182 wings in 30 minutes. Now, folks know what White Castle burgers are, but Crystal burgers are big in the South. They're just like White Castles, right? Again, big year 2007 must have been, because Joey Chestnut set a record that year for eating Crystal burgers. He ate 103 Crystal burgers in 8 minutes. Wrap that around your brain. 480 seconds, he ate 103. So he's getting one down the hatch. What? We're talking about, 15 of those a minute, 14 of those a minute, and that pace for 8 straight minutes? No thanks. He also likes ribs. Well, who doesn't like ribs on 4th of July? Back in 2013, Joey Chestnut ate just under 14 pounds of pork ribs in 12 minutes. And while we're on the subject, he ate pulled pork sliders as well. 2014, setting a record, 62 sliders, pulled pork sliders in 10 minutes. Everybody likes a good bologna sandwich, right? Just last year, he set a new record. Just under 16 pounds of bologna slices in 8 minutes. That one hurts a little bit. He ate a whole turkey, 9.3 pounds of meat in 10 minutes back in 2014. But it's not just meat and main courses that Joey Chestnut likes to attack. He likes side dishes too, and other savory dishes, like, for instance, dumplings. 10 years ago, Joey Chestnut, in just 10 minutes, ate 384 dumplings. You have to wonder, even if you're the guy counting this, you're going to get tired. You're going to get a little sick. Hard-boiled eggs, they're good for you. But 141 of them in 8 minutes? Joey Chestnut also holds the record for hard-boiled eggs, 141 in 8 minutes. That's what, 19 a minute? Unreal. One every 3 seconds. How do you do it? Tacos. 126 traditional tacos in 8 minutes back in 2017. And that's not the only Mexican food that Joey Chestnut likes. In 2023, he ate 96 tamales in 10 minutes. 96 tamales. You can do the math on that one as well. Who doesn't like a Philadelphia cheesesteak sandwich, a 6-incher? But can you eat 23 of them? Joey Chestnut can. He not only ate 23, check that, Philly cheesesteak sandwiches, he did it in 10 minutes. Now, grilled cheese, if you think that's a good accomplishment, look what he did with grilled cheese sandwiches. Joey Chestnut ate 47 grilled cheese sandwiches in 10 minutes back in 2006. You like pizza by the slice? You could sure get that in New York. 6.5 2-foot-long pizza slices in 10 minutes. Now, I've never seen a pizza slice 24 inches long. What's the average pizza slice? Anyway, he ate 6.5 of them back in 2019. Pierogies. Great Polish food. 165 pierogies in 8 minutes back in 2014. Now, we haven't got to any seafood yet or sides. Shrimp cocktail. 21 pounds of shrimp Joey Chestnut put down the hatch in 8 minutes back in 2024. People hear more about poutine now because of Canada. It's become kind of this thing. If you've ever been there, it was a dish discovered by mistake. They start out with French fries, and you cover them with gravy and cheese, and it's all kind of melts together. He ate 28 pounds of poutine. It's a heavy food, by the way. It's comfort food. In 2019. Now this one, I'm wondering if he had to take some Tums. Jalapeno poppers. Joey Chestnut ate 118 jalapeno poppers in 10 minutes back in 2006. Now how the hell do you do that without blowing your gut out? Salt potatoes. 13 pounds of potatoes in 10 minutes back in 2011. Gumbo. I don't know if he did it down in Louisiana. 15 bowls of 16-ounce bowls of gumbo. Ate 15 of them in 8 minutes. So what blows me away, it's not just the amount of food he's eating. Every one of these records are 8 minutes, 10 minutes, 6 minutes, 12 minutes, 8 minutes. The only one that was in a reasonable amount of time, which is still ridiculous, was chicken wings. It took him 30 minutes to eat 182 chicken wings. But the rest of these, are you kidding me? I mean, 96 tamales in 10 minutes, 141 hard-boiled eggs in 8 minutes, 118 jalapeno poppers in 10 minutes. Well, after all that hearty eating, you got to imagine you got a little bit of a sweet tooth once in a while, right? No? Remember those little Hostess donuts? You can buy them. You can still buy them, right? In little packages or powdered chocolate. Well, Joey apparently likes powdered ones because in 6 minutes, this one will blow you away if the other ones haven't. 257 powdered Hostess donuts in 6 minutes back in 2018. Not to be outdone, Twinkies. Everybody likes Twinkies. In 6 minutes back in 2012, Joey Chestnut ate 121 Twinkies. In 6 minutes. Cherry pie, 17 pounds of pie in 8 minutes. Boysenberry pie, 15 pounds of pie in 8 minutes. Ice cream sandwiches, once ate 26 ice cream sandwiches in 6 minutes. And since we are in state fairs, yes, he ate 6 pounds of funnel cake, 6 pounds of funnel cake in 10 minutes back in 2009. And on that note, I'm going to keel over. It's going to do it for the Bernie Fratto Show. See you next week. Keep it locked. Up next, the great Andy Furman, Fox Sports Radio. We are Fox Sports!
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13: 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Who were they? What made them so notorious? How did the internet, or sometimes the algorithm, choose them? And what does a person do when they're suddenly confronted with more attention than the human psyche can handle? Take The Dress, a story that went uber viral in early 2015 in spite of being... well, kind of a boring optical illusion. A mother of the bride in Scotland took a picture of a dress she was thinking about wearing to her daughter's wedding. But she saw the dress as blue with black lace, and her daughter saw it as white with gold lace. One BuzzFeed post later, every single person on the internet was talking about the dress. But to me, the dress is a story about the last couple of months when the internet was still sort of fun. It was shortly before the stories that spread across the internet stopped being driven by exploited millennials with useless arts degrees and started being decided by algorithms hell-bent on growing internet usership at all costs. 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
22: And here's what you need to know.
23: The World Cup's round of 16 started Saturday with Morocco eliminating Canada 3-0, including two late goals in Houston. Then outdoors in Philadelphia in near 100-degree temperatures, France eliminated Paraguay 1-0 on a penalty kick in the 70th minute by Kylian Mbappe, his seventh goal of this tournament. The U.S. plays Belgium on Monday night in Seattle. Patrick Ewing will become an assistant coach for the Washington Wizards, reportedly. WNBA wins for Golden State and Portland. Venus and Serena Williams withdrew from doubles at Wimbledon due to Serena's knee injury. In singles, women's number two Elena Rybakina was upset, and number three Iga Swiatek also lost. Denny Hamlin earned the NASCAR pole for Sunday at Chicago. For this month's baseball All-Star game, Philadelphia, the host, has five players on the NL roster, tying the Dodgers and Braves. Dodgers beat the Padres 3-0. I'm Steve DeSager.
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25: Oh, baby, this is the biggest story of the year. And we'll tell you all about it in just a minute. Good morning, everybody. This is Fox Sports Sunday on Fox Sports Radio. He's Bucky Brooks. I'm Andy Furman, and we're broadcasting live from the Fox Sports Radio studios. 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Hello, Bucky. How are you?
26: I'm good. What's going on, Andy?
25: Did you have a good fourth?
26: Yeah, it was pretty good. Fireworks around, good food, everything. Yeah, it was a good fourth.
25: We're going to make it a better fifth right now. How's that? And I'm not talking about the drink either. We'll have a good time. All right. That's great. All right. Everybody's in shape. We got Mark here. Magic Mark is here. And Gonzo's here as well. But, you know, a couple of items on the docket here. And I want to get them off my chest. And I say it's the biggest story of the year. And it's not in the NFL. And sorry to say, it's not Joey Chestnut. He only downed 66 hot dogs. He had the record at 76, and he couldn't get to the record. Maybe it was the heat. I don't know. He had more hot dogs in that contest than I have in a year. 66 freaking hot dogs I watched part of it on TV. I find it to be nauseating and disgusting. What about you?
26: I don't watch it. I'm just saying that. Like, I don't see it as sports. So
25: thank you.
26: I don't watch it. I love a hot dog, but I don't watch it.
25: I'm the same way. I just have to turn it on, see the guy dousing the hot dog in water, I guess, and just shoving it down there. I can't believe it's even healthy for you, but I'm going to move on, okay? So that's not the biggest story. It's nothing in the NFL. It's not even the USA in the World Cup. It's the Travis Kelce, Taylor Swift wedding. All right, I got to believe that's the biggest story right now, captivating the world, captivating sports, captivating the pop industry, whatever it may be. And I got a take on this, all right? And I know, and I do this to you because you're the voice of reason. And you can smack me around if you want. If you don't think I'm right on, then tell me. But this is my take on it, all right? These two, I wish them well. I wish them success, okay? Matter of fact, I'm really pleased to realize and note that they both gave like $26 million in charity money across the country. And they gave $2 million to Dolly Parton's library, which is tremendous. I love that. But in the same token, they did say this was going to be a private affair. So much for privacy. A, they had it at Madison Square Garden. B, I find it somewhat selfish because they put the New York City Police Department at work with snipers, no less, snipers on top of Madison Square Garden, and they crippled the city of New York for about 12 to 15 blocks. In a weekend of July 4th when people are traveling all over the place trying to get the fireworks, visiting people, families, and watching neighbors, whatever it may be. I find that very selfish. I really do. You want a private wedding? Go to a little church in upstate New York and get married. You have to go to Madison Square Garden and get New York City off-duty cops as snipers on top of the roof at Madison Square Garden. All right, Bucky Brooks, it's all yours. Am I 100% wrong on this? Tell me. Set me straight.
26: I think this is tricky. I don't know who paid for the NYPD and the extra duties or extra hours that they logged. But certainly, if it took away from some of the services that the civilian population needed, yeah, that's on them. But in terms of having a grandiose wedding and those things, look, we've seen celebrities have elaborate weddings. They wanted to have something at MSG. Don't really know why MSG was the place. Maybe because they had a lot of people they were inviting. I still don't understand that, but to each their own. I am not one that really gets into celebrity weddings. I wouldn't watch if there was another royal wedding or anything like that. Like, that doesn't like tickle my fancy, but I do know that there's some people are. I also know that the Swifties were all caught up in this for a few different ways. Some people love it. Some people hate the fact that Aaron Travis and all this other stuff. Some feel like Travis brought her down in terms of like what she used to be and how she appears. I don't know. I don't really care in that regard. But look, it's two successful people, two very popular people coming together. So you just wish them well. You wish them well, and you hope that it works out for them in the long term.
25: I don't want anybody to think here that I'm a little jealous because I didn't get an invite, okay? I just want to clear the air right there because I wouldn't have gone anyway. It's too hot, and it's very hot to wear a suit in this day and age right now. So I'm not upset about that. I didn't expect it. Did you expect an invite, perhaps? You know, you're a big NFL guy, NFL.com, working in the NFL right now. Did you expect somewhat of an invite?
26: I did not expect an invite because I don't know them. I don't know them like that, so I
25: but they probably know you. I'm sure they know you. But
26: I would hope.
25: We travel in different circles. You're a star and I'm a schlep. I get it. That's okay. And maybe that's why we mesh, because we're opposite attract. Okay? So we move on. I wish them well, too. I just thought it was a bit selfish. I really did. But there's another biggie out there. USA soccer. Really. And I think that tomorrow is the test. They got Belgium tomorrow. Now, here's the deal. That red card. Balogun, okay? Mm-hmm. He's not going to play tomorrow because of the red card. Was that a red card? Was it poor officiating? I watched it over and over again. I couldn't really tell, but I got to believe that those officials were way off the mark. And it wasn't only the red card that he got that he's not going to be able to play tomorrow against Belgium. There was a lot of screw-ups in that game as well. There was a head to the ground, and the USA goalkeeper, Matt Fries, he got hit in the head, and there was no call on that. So I just think, to some regard, it's going to hurt the U.S. of A. I get it. They're going to say they're going to band together. They're a good team. They're 26 members. They're going to play together. He's their goal. He's their go-to guy. And I just hope that they could get together and beat Belgium tomorrow at 8 o'clock Eastern time.
26: Yeah, I mean, we certainly hope that. Now, the thing I will say, like, starting to tune in, and I have started to watch pretty much all of the World Cup games. The one thing about the World Cup and having different referees, like it's all subject to interpretation. And depending on the batch of refs that you get, it changes the tenor of the game. You can talk about the U.S. game and the red card. I watched France and Paraguay, and some would say that the French were unfairly treated given the antics and the tactics that the Paraguayans were using in terms of the physicality and kind of trying to goad or bait the French into a yellow card or red card with their aggressive actions. On these stages, with everything on the line, part of what you have to have to win is you have to have poise and professionalism. And the poise comes in the fact that you can't react to the things that are going on, whether it's the opponent, whether it's the referees. You have to be a professional. And so part of winning is to be able to show that you have those things and that you can do all of that and continue to perform under pressure. If you can do that, you're worthy of being a champion. So regardless of the circumstances, regardless of whether we feel like it's fair or not, look, we can't complain about it. It is what it is. We hope that our team is good enough to overcome it on that given day.
25: Right. And you know what? What you say could go to any sport, right? I mean, because that happens. There's no consistency, really, in officiating, really and truly, in almost every sport. But there was a report after the Bosnia game that Malik Tillman's right foot was bleeding through his sock because he got stomped on right before he scored that second goal, like in the 80th or 82nd minute, okay? And there wasn't even a foul call, all right? So there's something going on there. And I'm not one of those guys saying, well, it was anti-USA. I don't think so. I think it was both clubs were getting screwed by these officials. They were just poor officiating. That's basically what it was. And I hope it's a little better tomorrow against Belgium. I really do. And Belgium's tough. They're going to be really tough. I mean, I don't know if, in fact, the US of A could beat Belgium, especially without the guy.
26: Yeah, well, I mean, this is a test in terms of now we're getting to it. The round of 16 is the official round where the tournament really starts. This is where all the good teams are in it. There are no cupcakes. You have to be able to get through. And for the U.S. to be at this point is great. But if they want to be recognized as a legitimate contender, they have to be able to be advanced beyond this round. And Belgium is tough. Belgium is talented. They're going to challenge them with a different style. We'll see if the young U.S. team is up for the challenge. But look, man, this would be one where we as in the U.S., can validate ourselves on the world stage as an emerging or budding soccer power.
25: Now, if you watch, and you say, I watched it on Fox, I watched it on TV, and the former Premier League referee, Mark Clattenburg, I think his name was, he criticized that decision, and that was live on the Fox broadcast. So, you know, it's not just fans going crazy, it's not coaches. This guy wasn't an official. He challenged, and I gave him a lot of credit, he challenged the officiating call on Fox live during the game. So there's a problem, but there's nothing you can do about it. He's not going to play. They can't challenge it right now because you can't appeal it because the appeal window is too short in USA soccer. I mean, with FIFA, you have to have the written ruling, and it extends through a suspension, and the federation is going to have to take, 24 to 48 hours to file an appeal, so you just can't do it. And it's not going to play, and that's the end of the game. You got to move on. That's it. Now, it's going to be not so much on the players, but I think the coaching staff has to really rally these guys and say, look, he's not here. We got to put it together and just play. That's what you got to do.
26: Yeah, well, if your coach is kind of high quality and championship caliber, he has already started that process, and he started a process before the tournament even started, meaning in practices in meetings he talked about, we have to be a team that's good enough to play with the next man up. If someone goes down, the next player has to be able to step in and give us the same kind of production and performance as his predecessor. This is one where you can't make excuses. You can't succumb to the excuses if you're the coach, if you're the team. Whether he's here or not doesn't matter. The standard is the standard, and we got to perform up to the standard to be able to move past Belgium. And this is a tremendous challenge, but it's no different than if he had sprained his ankle in the fifth minute of the game. Someone else would have had to sub in and play. So treat it as such. Don't allow the emotions of the previous game to impact this game, because no matter what we think about that red card, it's here. It's been issued. It's not changing. So now we got to go forward.
25: Well, you know, I'm shocked, not so much of the call, because that I think was a bad call and you got to live with it. I'm shocked with the crowds. I really am. I mean, the fact that the US of A is a host representative, the host nation. I mean, I look around, Atlanta, Boston, Philadelphia, Seattle, San Francisco, L.A., every place is packed. I'm shocked. I mean, I didn't think it would be that way. Are you kind of like shocked seeing the crowds that we see? I saw that game. Wasn't that game played in San Francisco, the 2-1 game against Bosnia? I mean, it's amazing. And the prices are really through the roof. I don't understand the excitement. Is it because it's the U.S.? It's a nationalistic thing? I mean, why is it so exciting? Why are people clamoring to go to these games?
26: Well, one, it's the world's most popular sport. And I know.
25: But it's here,
26: country,
25: though. It's not the most popular sport here in our country.
26: It's not, but you know what we have? We have a melting pot of people, of diversity. Despite what we hear in the political world, when you look at the composition of our country is a melting pot. And what the World Cup has done is shown the country all of its great diversity in those things. Now, there are travelers and international people coming in, but what it shows you is this is a link to people's heritage, their ancestry. And so you're seeing people come out in full effect. And I love it because, like, looking at Norway and the people row the boat and do that stuff, looking at everyone have their individual celebrations, to me, that's what's great about this country. And I think the World Cup has come at a right time for us to be able to see it. Look, it's not lost on me that it happened during the 4th of July, 250th anniversary of the birthday. But this is, it's been great. It's been fantastic. The only issue that you have is after this World Cup is done, there's nothing else that can kind of replicate that. We can't duplicate that with MLS. There's no professional league that can do it. So you have to wait another 4 years to kind of see this energy pop back up around the sport. I don't know how the U.S. can capitalize on it in terms of growing the game of soccer between our inside our borders, but I do know it's been fascinating, and even casuals have tuned in to watch the great sport, and I think that's fascinating.
25: You know, I would say this, if there's one thing I think that we've learned over the last several years, I mean, this is fairly recent, that people and sports fans and people who go to events, that's the key word. They go to events, because a baseball game in April is the same as a baseball game in August. So if you got a one and done, if you have an event that comes like once every 4 years, the Olympics, the World Cup, things like that, this is what people are thriving, and that's why they go. You know, a normal game, not really. You take your kids out maybe for an afternoon, that's basically it. But we have become, I believe, and maybe I'm way off base, but I believe that we have become a country of events. And if there's an event, people will go. And the NBA is trying to do that right now with the tournament, the in-season tournaments. Hockey has done it right now. They do it also on New Year's Day with the outdoor game. You get an event, people will go. During the regular season, it's ho-hum. Maybe because the prices are too high, maybe because the games are meaningless. I don't know what it is, but if you have an event, people will go. Horse racing, Kentucky Derby, 150,000 people. The rest of the days, in thoroughbred racetracks, if they get 2,000 people, it's a lot. That's just the way it is.
26: Well, I mean, we do like, we love a party. And these events that you reference are big parties. They're seen or be seen events. And you're right. The more that we have them, the more that people come out and celebrate in grandiose fashion. But this has been fascinating to watch because we've seen people try to knock it off. People try to imitate some of the things that are very, very popular on the world stage here. And normally you can't get it done. I do wonder what this experience is going to do for us as it relates to this sport, soccer, going forward.
25: You know, it's funny because when I worked in the North American Soccer League, may it rest in peace, it's not even around anymore, they said, and this was like in the 70s, they said that soccer is going to be the sport of the 80s or 90s, and still it never took off. It took off maybe the last 10, 12 years. And what they've done, the MLS has done this, and the North American Soccer League tried to do it, but they couldn't do it as well. They get these great stars from Europe, maybe in the shadow of their career, in the twilight of their career, but they still have the big names and they bring them here because the fans here do not recognize if they're that good or they're kind of eroded in their talent skill. Like we had George Best, we had Gerd Müller, the bomber from Germany, we had the one-eyed goalie from England, Gordon Banks. We had guys that were great at the other across the pond.
26: Pele, right? Pele was in the league during the Cosmos.
25: Yeah, it's great. Yeah. But he was in the twilight of his career. But the name was there, and it kind of forced people to come. And that's a great point, because when the Cosmos played in New York City, in the Meadowlands, they'd get 70,000 plus to a game. They did. And when I'd go to a game there, when Fort Lauderdale played there, you'd walk the stands, and you couldn't understand what anybody was saying because there were so many diverse people in there speaking their hometown language. That's what it was. You're right. They were people that came here, immigrants, that loved the game of soccer. Not so many true blue Americans. And I hate to use that term, because if you're born here, you're an American.
26: Mm-hmm. Yeah, I mean, but look, I think if you pay close attention, and I don't know if you're a fan of the World Baseball Classic, you see a similar outcry and similar following when you see the Dominicans and the Puerto Ricans, the Venezuelans, the U.S., the Mexicans, all these guys competing in their sport. There is something about when you make it an international affair that brings out, I would say, the best in people, and some of the best of the best people in our country come out and support that. So, yeah, I don't know how you capture that in a bottle, but I will say this World Cup has been fascinating. And because it's been so popular, because the ratings have been through the roof, they're talking about Fox potentially. I think Fox loses the rights, like the media deal rights come up after this one. It is going to be a bidding war, and they're talking about the streaming services and all of this other stuff. I just wonder what it looks like going forward, but it certainly has been everything that we could have imagined it would be on the biggest stage.
25: I'll tell you what's going to be going forward, because people in media are pigs. Because what they want more. You know, National Football League, they expand. They want 17 games. They want 18 games. They want more. And they're going to eventually kill the golden egg. Less is more, but I know what's going to happen. They're going to say that the success of the World Cup has been so great, they're going to move it from every 4 years to every 2 years. You'll see. Because they want to capture, right? That's going to happen.
26: Yeah, I do know they have had those discussions, because it has been so great. They've talked about it being maybe every 3 years as opposed to every four. Now, I went down the rabbit hole yesterday in preparation for the show, because one of the things that's fascinating, Argentina is the reigning champion, but we haven't seen repeat champions. Like, when you go down the list, it's Argentina, it's France, it's Germany, like, it's Italy. There's so many different teams that are winning. It is not like you can have a stranglehold on being the World Cup champion. And so maybe that also adds to the passion that we're seeing from the fan bases, is because it's such a rarity that your team captures the championship. And it's not like that when you win the championship this year, in 4 years, you're going to repeat. Look, it's really hard to run through this gauntlet to be able to be the champion. I think that's why so many people are crying and emotional in the stands when they're watching their team play.
25: You're exactly right. I tell you what, I love watching it. I really do. He's Bucky Brooks. Get him at Bucky Brooks at Andy Furman FSR. Better yet, 877-99 on Fox. That's our phone number. It translates to 877-996-6369. We've got to ask Bucky in this hour. Yay or nay in hour number two. The Blaine game in hour number three. And by the way, we are broadcasting live from the Fox Sports Radio studios. But this is a true slap in the face to these fans. We'll tell you all about it next.
0: So how are you going to celebrate America's 250th birthday?
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5: This is Danielle Robey from Bookmarked by Reese's Book Club. All the talk of probiotics can get confusing. Which to take? Why? What does it do? Let's make it easy. Garden of Life's doctor formulated

0: they could vet out everything that they were putting out there. And yeah, some of the things that were reported that were written in the piece certainly are not becoming of the role model that Phil Mickelson is. Now, I am not one that is able to judge him based on, I don't know his situation, his circumstance, or whatever he has going on. But you do get concerned when your heroes are involved in these things. And it just leads to a bigger concern, not about like whatever his infidelity is or his infidelities, but more so like, where is he? Because we've seen not only him, we've seen Tiger, we've seen some of these other guys kind of fall off the rails. Maybe when some of the stardom fades, or maybe when their game declines, they have a tough time holding on to that identity and that persona. So they're kind of clinging to anything that kind of gives them that feeling. But regardless, it certainly doesn't paint Phil Mickelson in a great light. And it's one of those things that you worry about as he continues to get older and gets a little longer in the tooth.
1: There you go. No, I ask you this before we move on to something else. Are you under the belief that there are media people out there that actually look to try to take down athletes, take down big name people? I mean, if you got a guy like a Michael Jordan, a LeBron James, a Phil Mickelson, you name the person, they say, go get some dirt on this guy. Because people like reading about that, I assume. I don't know. I don't care. It hurts me to read stories like that. I really do. But do you think there are media people out there that basically do that? TMZ probably does. I think that's the basis of TMZ.
0: Look, man, I do think that we are in a society where we do love gossip. We do love knowing about our whatever athletes, entertainers, celebrities. We do love being in their business. We have some kind of emotional tie to the emotions that they are also feeling. So yes, I do believe there are people that go and deliberately seek out dirt, no different than it used to be with National Enquirer, like it is now with TMZ and some of these other mags that have gossip parts to it. Us Weekly used to be a big part that could kind of drop it in there. Like, that's just where we are right now in a society. We are really nosy. We really want to know what our neighbors are doing. We have a vested interest in that for whatever reason. And this certainly plays into it as we continue to see these stories kind of come out.
1: Okay, here's a story right now. It's not nosy, but it's a fact, and it's really a shocker because Jaylen Brown has a new home. The Boston Celtics traded him the other day to the 76ers for 36-year-old Paul George and 2 second-round picks in 2028 and 2030, okay? Last season, this guy, Jaylen Brown, averaged 28.7 points a game for the Celtics. I got to ask you this. I mean, it's a shock. Mm-hmm. It's a slap in the face to the fans of the Boston Celtics. They love this guy, really. But was it a situation where maybe Jaylen Brown was the Robin to Jason Tatum's Batman, and they couldn't get along? That's the only thing I could figure out, because it wasn't the money, although he was getting paid a lot of money by the Celtics, but it had to be an internal strife between these two competitors. I mean, I get it. I mean, when Tatum was down, Brown took over and carried the Celtics team. He really did. But I think that he always felt that he was the second banana, and he didn't want to be the second banana. And it hurt, and he kind of let people know about that, and that's why the Celtics said, you know what? We don't need you with your, you know, outbursts. Get out of here. We'll trade you. And they did. And they traded to a team that beat them in the playoffs, the 76ers.
0: There are a few different things, and this has created quite the stir in the social media world, and rightfully so. So I'll handle the part that you talked about. Why did the Celtics do the deal and those things? What probably happened, like, Jaylen Brown is due a lot of money, and he was eligible for an extension that would kicked in that would have pushed his salary 60 or 70 million annually on an extension. You have a new ownership group that has taken over the Boston Celtics, a private equity firm. And what typically happens when people take over, they look to minimize the costs, to try and get the bottom line right, to get the books right, because they spent a lot of money to get the team. And with the Boston Celtics, they don't own their arena, so they're renters. They have Jason Tatum already on the books big, and they probably didn't think that they could carry two superstars on mega contracts while also dealing with the other thing and still operating in the black. So it probably came down to a financial situation. Now, Jaylen Brown may have rubbed his teammates and some people wrong when he said last season was the best season of his career, because individually he had a great season. He was terrific. He helped the Boston Celtics exceed expectations. Because remember, going into the season, people thought they were cooked because Jason Tatum was going to miss

0: most of the season with an Achilles injury. They won 50-plus games. They were one of the top seeds in the East, largely because of Jaylen Brown and the way that he played. The problem that some of us are having is now that he is gone, there's this talk of, oh, he was the guy that purported to be the smartest one in the room, or, oh, his arrogance and his intelligence rubbed people the wrong way. Hey, he's too smart for his own good. He has too many interests outside of ball. All these things that were part of his narrative coming in, they're now kind of thrown back out there. And as an athlete and as a black athlete, those things kind of rub you the wrong way, because it's almost like a person can't be multidimensional and dominate in a sport, meaning he's not just the dumb jock that is playing, but he has outside interests that allow him to think at a higher level in certain things. And so I just don't like the fallout, the way that it's coming out about him and why he was moved. If you wanted to move him, move him. But all of these anonymous pieces, these hit pieces that you talked about, like on Phil Mickelson, the same things have been applied to Jaylen Brown. And I think it's unnecessary, because everything he did for Boston was great. On the court, off the court, he was a model citizen. I think they should just say, like, hey, we wanted to move on. We felt like it gives our team a better opportunity to sustain the success long term, and just own it at that. But this other stuff is unnecessary.
1: I couldn't agree with you more. I think it's tremendous. I think Jaylen Brown is a heck of a basketball player. I never had read anything or seen anything where he was a detriment to the Boston Celtics. He carried that team on his back, and I think he was always the second banana on that team, and he probably didn't like it. But I will tell you this much. If the Celtics want to dump him for whatever the reason, salary, personality, whatever it may be, it was a slap in the face to fans, number one. But more than that, it's a slap in the face to Brown, because look what they got for him. A 36-year-old guy in Paul George, who basically is a 9-time All-Star, but he's going to be playing for his 5th team in the NBA. 2 years in Philadelphia, averaging maybe 15, 16 points a game. But last year, if you remember, he was suspended 25 games without pay for violating the NBA's anti-drug policy. You could have got more for this guy. There's no doubt in my mind. They just want to unload him, and that, to me, was worse than trading him to begin with.
0: Yeah, but I mean, like, when you really look at what they got back, they get a contract that'll come off the books in a year or two that'll help them. They don't have to pay a hefty extension. They get a bunch of first round picks that'll help them get younger and cheaper, hopefully with better talent, and they can move forward. This, to me, has become more about, like, you know, the analytics community weighing in, right? Jumping in saying, like, hey, even though he had a great year, analytically, statistically, he wasn't that great of a player. And I think when you do that, what happens is, like, hey, man, you can talk about, like, what he did or didn't do based on the analytics or whatever. But when we watched him play, we watched him put the ball in the hole, you can't deny that. You can't deny the amount of points per game that he averaged and the impact that he had on them winning. And I know they're bringing up plus, minus, and those all those things. I just know that we talked about the Celtics not being a team that was expected to compete for the playoffs, and they were the number 2 or 3 seed going into the tournament. And a lot of that was because he played at an MVP level. I just think there are a bunch of different factors that weighed in. I do believe that he probably wore out his welcome somehow, maybe his personality grates on his teammates and coaches and those things. But I'll say this. We've all had teammates that are like that. And typically, the more the talent, the greater the tolerance, right? But for whatever reason, the Celtics didn't want to tolerate it anymore. And normally when I talk about the talent tolerance debate, it's in regard to off-field transgressions that put you in a negative light, not about being a guy that is worldly smart and doing different things on various platforms. So maybe his personality didn't jive with the team. And I'll say this, from a cultural standpoint, as a leader, you are trying to maintain some kind of harmony within the culture, but you do want people that fit the culture, and maybe they just didn't deem him to be a fit in Boston anymore. But I do think it's interesting that they traded him to an interdivision rival. That used to never happen.
1: And that beat normally, them in the playoffs. That yeah, beat them.
0: Yeah. And normally when that happens is a couple, one or two things. One, you don't really respect him as a player and you don't think he can come back to bite you, or you just wanted to get rid of him so badly that he just don't care. And it seems to me, it's probably the latter. We'll see if this is a Babe Ruth moment for the Celtics.
1: No doubt about that. I'll tell you what, he's going to be with Joel Embiid, if Embiid can stay healthy, and Tyrese Maxey, he's going to be the man in Philadelphia. There's no doubt in my mind he will be. And I'll leave you with this. I think that the more talent you have, and you've seen this because you played the game, you've probably seen it in locker rooms, more talent, more envy, and more jealousy. That's just the way it is. It's not about salary. It's not that much about salary. It's about who's the man. And if you got talent, others in that locker room are jealous, and that's what happened with Brown. I'm sure it was. And that's, you know, he's gone. He'll be great. He'll be great in Philadelphia. He's going to be great with him. He's Bucky Brooks, who's great. I'm Andy Furman. We have Fox Sports Sunday and Fox Sports Radio. You want answers? He's got them. It's Bucky. It's next.
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18: 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How did my father become the scheming mastermind? 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
1: All right, here's Bucky coming right up. That's Bucky Brooks. I'm Andy Furman, and we are Fox Sports Sunday on Fox Sports Radio. Hey, we're live on the Fox Sports Radio studios. About 13 minutes now before the top of the hour, and that means it's time for Ask Bucky. Gonzo, are you ready?
24: Always, always. Let's get into it.
1: Do it!
24: All right, Bucky. LeBron James is a free agent. What team do you think he's best suited for? The Cavs, Miami, or the Sixers?
0: Personally, I would love to see him go to Miami because I'm a Miami Heat fan, but I think he would be dangerous and really disruptive to the league if he landed with the Philadelphia 76ers. I know the Cleveland Cavaliers is the feel-good story, but if he goes to the Sixers, he would have to play a lesser role, which works for him now at this age. He wouldn't have to do everything, and he has a team that legitimately could win the title if he joins Jaylen Brown, Joel Embiid, and Tyrese Maxey.
24: Agree with you there. Bucky, why is the hot dog eating contest on the 4th of July considered a sport? And why would Joey Chestnut be considered an athlete?
0: I have no idea. I haven't really figured that out. It is something that is really troubling to me when it comes to it. But God bless him. I don't know. But like, there's nothing that disgusts me more than watching him dunk hot dogs in water and swallow them whole. It's just crazy to me. There's nothing sports related about that.
1: May I interject for a second? I mean, I don't understand why that everybody in this country right now is so health conscious and they promote this so heavily and they put it on national television. I don't get it. And I don't understand why there has never been any pushback on this. Say, hey, some health personnel or some doctor or hospital will come back and say, hey, you got to stop this. It's not good. But I guess because it's sponsored, I don't know why there has never been any pushback about that contest.
25: Yeah, I don't get it.
1: I have no idea.
24: All right, Bucky, you don't have to put anybody on blast here, but an Oregon store suspended a Yu-Gi-Oh! Tournament due to hygiene concerns.
1: Oh, geez.
24: During your athletic career, What athlete had poor hygiene habits?
1: We want names. We want names, Bucky Brooks.
0: Oh, man. I don't know if I've seen anybody have...
1: Like, didn't shower after a game?
0: Nah, I can't remember. I do remember there was a tight end one time in Kansas City that might have taken a dump while eating a sandwich. But I cannot remember. I can't verify that. But that might have been the nastiest thing that was talked about in the locker room. But I can't verify who it was.
24: Was said tight end getting married to Taylor Swift?
0: No.
1: I have a story. There was a player who will remain nameless on the Cincinnati Bengals who would shower before practice so he wouldn't have to shower after practice. All right? That was his deal. All right? I never understood.
0: I mean, that's a little crazy, too. That's a little crazy, too. But all right.
24: Bucky, we're seeing a lot of interest in the World Cup. We've got watch parties, mm-hmm. the bars in different cities. You know, the streets are crazy. They're going on crazy right now. But the MLS season doesn't compare at all to this. Why is that?
0: It's different. It's a lower tier league. It's not like the Premier League or the Champions League. You're not seeing the best of the best. And by the time we get those international stars to play in the MLS, they're on the back nine. Messi's playing now for the Miami franchise, but I mean, he's 37, 38. Like, he's no longer what he once was as his prime. And so until we can make the league increasingly competitive with the international stars playing here in their prime, it'll still rank behind those other leagues, and the interest won't be what it is on a world level.
24: A New York fitness instructor nicknamed the Lunge King earned two more Guinness World Records while wearing a 20-pound vest. He did 71 lunges in 1 minute and 203 minutes. What's the most difficult athletic stunt or events you participated in?
0: I don't know why anyone would want to do lunges like that. Like, that is a tough exercise. What I would say, it would always have to come down to some kind of conditioning test that you did in football, whether it was a survival run, which was a 1,000-yard shuttle that we did at North Carolina, or 100s, where people would do 16, 110s in a certain amount. But nothing that is on that. I think we pulled sleds 100 yards four times 100, meaning like you carried 100 yards and you may have your partner on the sled. That might have been difficult. That probably might be the most challenging thing that we did. Pulling a sled 100 yards four times with a partner like-sized on the sled. Yeah, that would probably be the toughest thing that I've done.
1: And why would you do that? What good does that do? Why is it being told to do? For what purpose?
0: Okay, when you're part of a 1-in-10 team, you're trying to change anything and everything about it. So not only are you trying to become bigger, faster, stronger, but you're trying to change your mental mindset. So that was part of the mental makeover. Hard things are hard. You got to get used to doing hard things. And so hopefully it carried over to the field.
1: I got you. Okay.
24: All right. And last one here for you, Bucky. I don't know if you've been saying this. This has been flooding my feed the last couple days. A couple climbs to the top of the Empire State Building for an alleged proposal. The strangest thing you have ever seen, and why?
0: I mean, that was pretty strange. Like, I didn't know they were getting arrested for it. I actually thought it was one of those Netflix things where you see people scale and climb and it's whatever in the cameras or whatever. I did not know that. That is one of the stranger things that I've seen, because I don't know why you would do that and put yourself in danger to make a proposal. But God bless them. They found the right people to partner up with. So bless their future union.
1: You know, I thought it was AI when I first saw it. And then after the news report came on TV, they said that allegedly they had already been married. They just did it for the stunt, perhaps. I don't know. And more than that, I was saying, wait a minute. How in the hell did they even get up there? And they said they found the latch that was open, like on the 102nd floor of the Empire State Building. And they got in. Amazing. Look, I love my wife, but I'm not going to the top of any building. I'm not going to the roof of my house. Yeah, sorry, ain't doing it.
0: Yeah, that's bananas. That's what I was saying. That is bananas.
1: They're lucky they're alive. They could have got electrocuted with that pole up there on the top of the building. All right. I got a quickie. Why aren't there any watch parties in sports? I don't get it.
0: What you mean?
1: I see it during the soccer deal, but what's the deal with watch parties? When did that start?
0: I think everyone loves to be part of a tribe. I think when you root for a team, whether it's a country or a team, like, you like to watch it. I know in L.A., like, there are plenty of bars where people go and watch the Eagles and the Browns and the Buffalo Bills or whatever. So it has been a part of the experience for a while. I just think on that level, it's a grand scale.
1: All right. Appreciate that. Now, it may be our pastime, but is it past our time? That and more right here on Fox. Next! We are Fox Sports!
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4: And here's what you need to know.
6: In baseball's late game on the 4th of July in L.A., the Dodgers shut out San Diego 3-0. The Padres have lost 8 in a row. Arizona 4-3 over Milwaukee as Brewers starting pitcher Brandon Woodruff is going back on the IL. Boston's Sonny Gray is now 10-1 after a victory at the Angels 8-1. St. Louis shut out the Cubs 3-0 in Chicago. There was a fog delay after the 6th inning of about 15 minutes. Atlanta 14-3 over the Mets. Braves hit 5 homers. Twins hit 6 home runs in an 11-4 victory at the Yankees. Yanks still 4 games back of the first place Rays in the AL East. Tampa Bay's 9-game winning streak is over. Houston a 10-8 final. Yordan Alvarez 2 homers, including the game winner in the bottom of the 9th. At the World Cup, Morocco eliminated Canada 3-0. France a 1-0 win over Paraguay on a 70th minute penalty kick. I'm Steve DeSager.
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1: All right, the one question that's on every American's mind, that's right around the corner. But right now we say good morning, America. That's right. This is Fox Sports Sunday on Fox Sports Radio. He's Bucky Brooks. I'm Andy Furman. We're broadcasting live from the Fox Sports Radio studios. And believe me, the excitement of the FIFA World Cup is now streaming live on Fox One, the official English streaming platform to catch every unforgettable moment. 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I tell you what, Buck, and here he is, Bucky Brooks, the main man. I tell you, the ratings must be going through the roof on Fox. No doubt about that. I mean, all you do is turn the TV on and watch, and the coverage has been great. I love it. I mean, I've been a soccer fan, but there's something extra watching the World Cup, even when the U.S. of A. is not playing. You know, I mean, France was great. A couple of great saves in that Holland game the other day. Just watching these games, it's exciting. And, you know, you don't have to have a rooting interest saying, I want this team to win, although my wife is Canadian, so she was a little upset yesterday with the Canadian loss. But still in all, I think you could just watch it and just enjoy and appreciate the great play from these countries and what they give. I mean, it's like, win or go home. It's not like watching a baseball game. Say, well, we'll get him tomorrow. No, this is it. It's life or death.
0: Yeah, I do believe that we all, as fans, appreciate the urgency that everyone plays with because it is such a do or die situation. Like sudden death, win this playoff round, win the knockout round. It really matters. And it matters for, I would say, look, the pride of the country. I love what we're seeing. I love where the games are going. And it only gets better because, man, the teams that are remaining, they not only are good, but they feature stars. And so being able to see stars, that makes everybody tune in on top of the skill that is on display by the teams. To me, it's the perfect blend of stardom and then stylistic diversity between the teams that are left in the tournament.
1: No doubt about that. Okay. And, you know, it's funny because most of the time when you turn on sports talk radio, it's what if? What if this guy wasn't injured? What if this guy just traded? What if LeBron goes here? It's a what if. What we're going to do, well, I think we do this a lot, is from what if we go to why. We go to why. And why do I bring that up now? Because it is our birthday, 250 years old, great country, we're here. And for about 100 of those years, the king in sports was baseball. First major league game was 1876, 150 years ago. And we want to know why. Why things have happened. Why things change. And according to Civic Science and Sports Business Journal, 36% respondents, okay, say football is America's sport. 25% said baseball. Basketball, 8%. Soccer and hockey, 3%. All right? So according to these studies, we want to know why. Not what if. But why things have changed. And since 2021, the share of respondents who said they follow the NFL very closely has climbed now from 15% to 19%. Major League Baseball grew from 7 to 11%. NBA increased, this is from 2021, to 4 to 9%, and the NHL from 5 to 8%, okay? But still in all, at the end of the day, the National Football League football has captured the American imagination, and they are the number one sport. And really, I have to say that football is America's pastime. But we're going to find out why. And I, you played the game, and you can tell me, in your mind, why is football captured the imagination of everybody and is the American pastime? And right now people are saying, they're clamoring, they can't wait, they're counting the days. Camp opens in several weeks and the football season's right around the corner.
0: Look, I think the game is, it captures the mind of everybody at the highest level because, one, they're not as many games. So when you think about a 17-game season, every game matters. You have to bring your A game. There's not a game where you can mail it in. Two, because the league has intentionally created parity where they want every team to finish between 7 and 10 and 10 and 7 so that everyone has a chance going into the last week or two of the season. That way you're able to maintain interest throughout it. The league has been very intentional in creating what we call tentpole opportunities every month of the year. This is something that Roger Goodell was big on, and it was something that was talked about internally. They wanted to have a major football event once a month. So whether that was the regular season, whether that was the playoffs, the combine, the NFL draft, minicamp weekend in June, and back to training camp, back to football weekend in July. They wanted to keep football front and center in terms of the headlines, the space, and those things. And because they've done that, they have created interest. And the last part of it is the intentional push behind flag football has also increased it. Because what they did in like really pushing the game of flag on boys and girls, you now have brought in a completely different segment of fans. So those girl flag football players now can look at pro football on Sundays and identify with it because, as we say, all football is football. So now they find their own heroes on Sundays. But what they grew up to become, moms who have kids who will be more likely to support their kids' desires to play football. So the league has been brilliant in terms of cultivating an interest in a culture that really reveres football at every level.
1: Yeah, and now you talk about flag football, they have it as a regular sport in high school, and these girls can get scholarships to play in college. Because they do have flag football leagues in college right now, where baseball has been far behind in that. And now I read this report, and I wanted to share some of it with you. And one of the guys in the report, Mark Conrad, who's a professor at sports business at Fordham University, said, oh, the reason football's really popular because of the Sports Broadcasting Act of 1961, which is, allows the NFL to pool media rights. No, that's not the reason, you fool. It's not because of the NFL-AFL merger, which helped create the Super Bowl. Maybe the Super Bowl, perhaps. No, the reason why football is king, not because it generates close to $2 billion with a B annually. No, but the public doesn't care about that. It's because what one reporter said from the Wharton School of Business at the University of Pennsylvania, quote, there's no other sport that's better made for TV than football, period, end of story. That's what did it. That's what did it. Football and TV, they're a perfect match. Hockey, the puck is too small, the game is too fast. Baseball, maybe the game is too long. But football is perfect with replays and everything like that for TV. The best. That's why it's so popular. One of the reasons, not the reason, but one of the big reasons is because it's perfect for TV.
0: That might be true. I mean, they did do it by design. They've tried to fit everything into that block. One of the reasons why soccer is popular on TV is because it's easy to make an appointment viewing. I know that if I'm watching the World Cup game, I know that there's a two-hour block where the game is going to be played with extra time and everything, and I'm going to be fine, right? 90-minute game, you throw in extra time, which is whatever. It can be up to 10 minutes or so. Now they have these hydration breaks, which is something that we created on our side. It's not what they do on the international flavor for commercials, but they've made it a very watchable game. The NFL has followed suit to try and fit it into a 3.5-hour block that, you know, if the game starts at 1 o'clock, it's going to end by the time the 4:30 games kick off. Perfect. Perfect for viewing. You understand exactly what it is, and it works.
1: There's no doubt about that. Now, one other thing which I think why football is king You see, you could see almost every player. You could see all 22 players at the same time. More than that, the ball is pretty big, and it's easy to see, easy to follow. And more than that, I'd have to say this, and maybe I'm way off base on this, but there is almost violence in every play, and people love to watch every play. I think people love that violence, that attacking, that kind of warfare, which is basically football. They call the blitz, you know, the blitzkrieg from World War II, the blitz play. They're going to blitz on this play. I think people like that. I think they understand that, and that's why football right now is the king. There's no doubt in my mind it's king. So when I say that baseball is the American pastime, I'd have to say maybe it's past its time. That's basically the difference. And you know, I want to, when did baseball slip? Maybe 162 games. As you say, football is great because less is more. Every game means more. 162 games scheduled, maybe too much. Maybe it's just too long. Maybe the season is too long. I don't know. It's not the event-driven spectacle that the NFL is. That's the key, I think.
0: Look, I think you're on to something in saying that. I just think, like, baseball is difficult. And look, their efforts have been great. Like, they've tried several times to kind of change the game up to make it, like, very friendly for TV and those things, like the pitch count, the clock, and all that. And it does fit into a TV window very easily now, where it used to kind of drag on. It's a much more exciting game, a quicker game to watch on TV. But there's something about the NFL that captures the hearts and minds of the fans. And a lot of it is the hope. We've seen worst to first. Think about the New England Patriots. 2 years ago, like last year they sucked. This year they're back and they're in the Super Bowl. I mean, like, those stories make everybody believe that their team can get it done. And if you have that belief, that optimism, it makes you tune in. And then when you tune out, the other thing that they've created is they've made the draft a big deal. No matter what the NBA does and baseball and all these other teams that also have drafts, there is nothing like the NFL draft. They have been able to package and sell the draft as kind of an elixir of hope. Like, when your team is out and eliminated from the playoffs, you automatically look to drafting, mock drafts, and all those other things. Other sports have drafts and mock drafts, but it ain't as popular as the NFL. The NFL has made that a big thing. And so the parity, the quick turnaround stories, and all those things have created an interest that is, look, no one can match.
1: I'll go one step further on the draft, okay? The draft certainly is an event, and there are various cities around the country that are bidding to host the draft. That's how big an event it was. Like, 500,000 people were in Pittsburgh this year. It's an amazing situation. They had to close the school, you know, because they needed the school area for parking for the draft, okay? And I understand that the city of Cincinnati is now making a bid for, like, 2029, I think it is, for the draft. I don't know where they'll hold it, but they know how big an event that is. Baseball's draft, obviously, A, no one knows where it is, but more than that, they don't know when it is. And when a guy gets drafted, he may be buried in the minor leagues for 4, 5, 6 years. In football, you get drafted and you see one of your favorite players from college. He's going to be on your team next year. He immediately comes from the college ranks where you followed him, going right to the pros the next year. Doesn't happen in baseball. You get a guy maybe out of Wake Forest who was a pitcher, and next thing you know, he's going to the minor leagues and he spends time in the A league, double A, and triple A. You forget about him in 3 years and 4 years. Oh, yeah, they're going to bring him up now. Whatever happened to him? It's a whole different operation. I think baseball needs to maybe switch that and maybe get rid of the minor leagues. Bring him right up to the majors. Let him play. I don't know. But baseball right now has fallen short, and they're doing everything they can to hold on to that last lung, if they can, of being the America's pastime, because I don't think it is anymore. I think it is football.
0: Now, I think baseball has to be really careful, because I know there are reports of a potential work stoppage. If they have a work stoppage,
1: that'll kill
0: them.
1: That'll kill them.
0: It's over. Like, right. If they have a strike, it is over. One of the things that football has done, I mean, since the lockout, was there 2011? They've been able to play nonstop, uninterrupted. You did have the thing in training camp or whatever, but you have to stay on the field. You have to stay in the way. You can't have these interrupted seasons. It's really hard to come back from. Baseball is walking that tightrope. They cannot have a stoppage. They have a stoppage, they're gonna lose fans. They're gonna lose the fans, and they're not coming back. They're not gonna come back.
1: Right. Couple of things now. Okay, we talk about basketball and hockey. I understand that hockey is just too fast. Maybe it's viewed as a foreign sport, Canadian, whatever it may be. I don't know. We'll leave that for another day. But as far as basketball is concerned, it was always like, oh, basketball is great because people could play it. All you need is one partner to play one-on-one with a ball and a hoop. That's all you need. Baseball was rough because you needed at least 6, 7, 8 guys to play, you know, and, you know, 18 to play one against another, two teams. So, you know, basketball would have been more natural to be more popular because more people could play it because you need less people to play. It didn't work out that way. But if football, in fact, is so popular, how come then these other leagues, like these summer leagues, like the UFL, they never really made it? How come it's the same game. How come those leagues have not made it? And baseball maybe, to some extent, has passed them by in TV ratings in the summertime. I don't know. I haven't checked. But I would have to think that sometimes baseball might be a bigger draw on television than these other football leagues during the summer months.
0: Yeah. I mean, look, probably so. I mean, I do believe there's some truth to that. Like, they cannot get on that level when it's time to like spring football. Like, we just haven't had the right interest in spring football, and some of that is because we don't have a true minor league thing. If we made it like a true minor league where if you had 8 teams, and let's just say they're 32 teams, you allotted 4 teams to one team. So if you have 8, you put 4 teams. So like the AFC East represents one division. Another division represents another team. If you put that together where we could see some of the young players going down and up, much like the G League has those two-way players, maybe you could get some interest. So some of the young guys that were drafted to your favorite team, they're playing in the spring league to get developed, much like NFL Europe. Maybe you would have more fan interest in the spring football and those things. Right now, it just doesn't compete. Baseball still reigns supreme in the spring. And I don't see football overtaking that unless the NFL puts a lot of muscle behind it to decide that, hey, they want to make that spring league really, really pop.
1: You know, I often wonder if the brain trust, like in Major League Baseball, Robert Manfred, the commissioner, has like his little group of people, and they have like these meetings, and they ask the question at the meeting behind closed doors. I'd love to be a fly on the wall. And he's saying, what can we do, fellas? What can we do to be more popular? How can we kind of give the NFL a push? Do you think they do things like that? Because I got to believe football has become America's sport, while baseball probably still remains America's pastime, but America's sport is football right now.
0: 100%. I mean, football is just a thing. It's super popular. And I know people are always looking to the high school participation rates, whether they're up or down, and those things, trying to foreshadow football's fall off. I just don't see it coming. I just see so many people that take a huge interest in the game that it'd be a long time before this sport falls off. It'd have to be something tragic on a major scale to disrupt the rhythm. Because as you're seeing, man, they could play football every day of the week and people will tune in and it'll draw a number. That's why you're seeing Netflix and these streaming services jump in. That's why they're beginning to play games on, you know, they said they would never play a game on Friday. Now they're playing on Fridays and Thursdays and Saturdays and Sundays and Mondays. And we're going to see a game on Wednesday this year on a holiday. I mean, this is what we're seeing. This is just what the league is. And the league knows that it has the interest of the fans. And so they're going to push it. They're going to try and see how much they can squeeze out of every fan that loves this game.
1: You know, it's funny. We've always said less is more, and I think the NFL, they're going to push it to have that one leg off the cliff. And you mentioned Friday, and Friday was always reserved for high school football throughout the country. And those are the fans of the future. And I think that eventually it's going to really – it may hurt. And look, we've seen college football now on Friday, right?
0: Yeah.
1: We've seen some leagues in college football play on Tuesdays, okay? I get it. I understand the popularity. Everybody wants to have their little space. But I think sometimes you got to reserve certain spaces for certain people. I still believe Friday should be reserved for high school football. I think that may hurt the NFL a little bit. There's been no pushback on that yet, but I think it may happen.
0: Maybe.
1: I don't think so.
0: No, I don't think so. I think with the game being so mobile, meaning you can watch it on your phones, people are going to high school games and tuning in and streaming services. It's no different than when we have a high school game on Thursday night. I have some administrators that may be Kansas City Chiefs fans. They're watching it right on the sideline on their phone. So
1: really?
0: The portability of the game with your phones has changed some of that. Before, you had to sit in the house and watch it on the box. You had to watch it on the TV. Now people are streaming it. So wherever you go, you can watch the game. So it hasn't had as much of an impact as I think it would 20 years ago.
1: Right.
0: Because everyone can watch wherever you are. So I don't think it's as big of a deal anymore. And once college decided that they were going to infringe upon high school by doing Friday nights, it was just a matter of time before the league said, yeah, we'll take this over. Because that's what the league has done. The NFL has done that with holidays and everything else. With the NBA, Christmas used to be the NBA's day. The NFL was like, yeah, we're taking that too. I mean, it's just that's just the nature of the league. I mean, they're bullies, and they've had a lot of success doing it their way.
1: Unbelievable. He's Bucky Brooks. Get him on Twitter or X, whatever you want to call it, at Bucky Brooks, at Andy Furman, FSR, 877-99 on Fox is our phone number. John, we'll get to you in the next segment, 877-996-6369. We got Yay in this hour. We got the Blaine game in hour number three. And by the way, we're broadcasting live from the Fox Sports Radio studios. 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And, of course, these teams have some big questions. 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
41: Hi, this is Rob Dibble with an important message to the 19 million veterans who defend America's freedom. 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
1: All right, the official song of USA Soccer. How do you like Bucky Brooks, Andy Furman right here, Fox Sports Sunday. We say hello and welcome and happy birthday, America. But how surprised are you that that's the theme song for USA Soccer?
0: I'm not surprised because that's become increasingly popular at a collegiate level. I think West Virginia is one of the teams that's their thing. Their
1: every song. Home game.
0: When that comes on, like, that kind of represents their thing. And so, look, it's catchy. It's popular enough to do. I mean, it's different than America the Beautiful and all those other things, but that certainly has become the theme song, not only of the U.S., but of several programs around the country.
1: They claim it's a theme song because everybody knows the words, I guess. So they're saying that we're stupid.
0: I mean, look, I think there's something. I think there's something to that, though. Like, there's something to having a theme song or something that's catchy. It's kind of like, what is it, Sweet Caroline? Is that
1: Is it
0: down in Alabama? Does Alabama play Sweet Caroline?
1: I believe they do.
0: Or something like that. Yeah, like there's some things. When I was at Carolina, like John Denver, they used to play Carolina on my mind a little bit. Like there've been some things. Jump Around, Wisconsin is their thing. Other teams have kind of hijacked it, but when they play Jump Around from House of Pain, it's normally at the end of the third quarter. If you're in Camp Randall, it starts jumping because that's their thing. Yeah, so like. Teams adopted.

0: No problem, no problem. Good morning. How you guys doing today?
1: Fine. Very, very great.
0: Oh, good, good. Just go back to the NFL draft thing and why I think it's so popular. I mean, obviously, like you said, the NFL can pretty much do anything, and people will watch. But I really feel like it what makes the draft as popular and such a spectacle that it is because the college players are such stars, and college does such a good job of putting the spotlight on their players. I mean, if you didn't know who these people were, you wouldn't watch it as much. But multiple rounds deep who some of these players are, and that's what I think, and that was my opinion on it. And I just want to hear what you guys.
2: Oh, you're exactly right. I mean, when was the last time someone did a mock draft for Major League Baseball? Think about that.
0: Right. When did the baseball draft? Like you said.
2: Right. I mean, it's amazing. Baseball steps on their feet all the time. Let me give you an example. They have the Hall of Fame induction. They'll have it real soon in July. I don't even know what date it is. But why would they have it basically during the season, A? And why would they have it when other games are playing? They should stop. If they're going to have it during the season, don't have games that day. Have it on a Monday when it's traditionally an off day. I mean, you have to honor Major League Baseball and the Hall of Fame and these people that are entering the Hall. They don't. They keep on playing a regular schedule. And by the way, we have induction day that day. No, it shouldn't be that way. It should be a separate day, maybe in the off season when nothing's going on, or cancel the games that day and have a special day for that. I don't get. And they used to, Bucky, they used to have a game, a Hall of Fame game when teams would go up there. Now teams refuse to go up there to Cooperstown and play a double day field. It's crazy. I mean, come on. The players don't do much to help their own cause to promote their own game. That I'll tell you that in baseball. That I could see.
1: Yeah, I mean, look, they certainly don't help themselves. You wish that they could, and they could grow the game, because the game is exciting and some of those things. But you hope they'll come around. They have to look around and look at the landscape and see if they're losing traction. And it appears that they are losing traction. So you got to find ways to kind of change the energy to get people around it. And if they don't do it, man, they can fall behind. And we're going to talk about it as a yesteryear sport and not a sport that is still very, very popular.
2: Well, we're going to talk about a today's sport right now, and that's the National Football League. And some of these teams got some work to do. We're going to explain right now who they are. And one of them, I got to believe, are the Houston Texans. And I'm talking about C.J. Stroud. I wonder if he got enough help to help on the offensive side of the ball. And more than that, with his fifth-year option exercised now, I got to believe the time is running out for him and the team as well to decide what's his future. What's the future of C.J. Stroud? What's the future of the Houston Texans? What's going on? Because they, right now, in my mind, they're in the middle of a major overhaul, that team.
1: Yeah, no, it's funny because there's a lot of interest and conversation about C.J. Stroud, just given the poor performance that he had in last year's playoff. But I think I have to remind people, if you look at what C.J. Stroud had accomplished prior to this postseason debacle, where he had 5 turnovers, it was something ridiculous, like 5 interceptions, 5 fumbles, all that other stuff. Look, he's a winning guy. He's been in the playoffs each year. He's won at least one playoff game in each season. He is one of the top-ranked quarterbacks in the postseason when it comes to yards and touchdowns during that span that he's been in the league. He's been an offensive rookie of the year. He's played at a high level at times. Now, the play has been uneven of late, and some of that is due to the lack of, the lack of a high-level supporting cast around him, meaning the running game. Last year, he had to play without Joe Mixon. Joe Mixon was a big part of their success the previous year in terms of running the football. He had a new offensive coordinator. Bobby Sloak's out. They brought in a new guy, and he's still adapting to the system. Nico Collins, his number one receiver, has been terrific when he's been available, but he's been in and out the lineup. So you don't have that continuity and consistency with that. You think about Tank Dell, the relationship he had with Tank Dell as a young receiver who has been injured and out. So there are things that have certainly impacted his play, but because of the lasting memory of how he played versus Pittsburgh and how he played against the New England Patriots, people are now writing that as a referendum on who he is and what he is. Here's what I'm going to say. C.J. Stroud on the open market is going to be a $55 to $60 million quarterback. And for those who are clutching their pearls with me saying that, I'm going to say look no farther than his division to see how much he's worth. Trevor Lawrence is making, $52, $53 million annually?
2: C.J. Stroud. You're talking about money, and I think that –

0: is that's just the nature of the beast because that's the going rate, but it doesn't really help the ball club. I mean, the fact that he's going to make a lot of money is not going to help the Houston Texans win.
1: Well, it is if you deem him to be a quarterback. If not, the alternative is you can go and draft a quarterback. We know how hard it is to draft a quarterback that has been successful. You've succeeded with him. You've gone to the playoffs every year that he's been there. You have been a team that is a perennial contender. You are a Super Bowl contender. He's a big part of that. Yes, the defense is dominant. But when C.J. Stroud has played well, and look, as recently as 2-3 years ago, we're talking about him being a top five quarterback. Now, he hasn't fallen off where we're saying he's not a top 20 quarterback. We're saying he didn't have a great year last year, but even his non-great years are still up there where he's in the upper echelon of the league. And so he has to play better. I am saying he needs to be play better to be regarded as an elite player. But he is not a Rudy Poot. He's not a guy that you're just going to throw away. I think the playoff failures has led some people to swing in the opposite direction and say, oh, the Texans need another quarterback, and I don't think that's the case.
0: Okay. I'm going to throw another team at you right now, and this team is in the same league as the Cleveland Browns. I'm talking about the Miami Dolphins, okay? They had a league-high 6 draft picks in the top 100 last year, but still in all, their defense, I believe, was something like 26th against the run last year. Now, one of the keys for this ball club, I think, on the defensive side of the ball, is their 2025 first-round pick, Kenneth Grant. If he could come around, and I don't know if he will come around, he could really help the new coaching staff in Miami do something. But other than that, that team is putrid. They really are. They're terrible. They are. I hate to say that, but that, I mean,
1: they got a new coach. They got a new coach and a new quarterback. So they got a new coach. Jeff Hadley takes over. He comes in from Green Bay. He was a college coach. He was head coach at Boston College. Did a respectable job there. Did a really solid job as a defensive coordinator with the Green Bay Packers. So now he has head coaching experience with a great knowledge of the league. He can put together a program that works. But you talk about them being terrible. They basically wiped away everything that the previous regime had. Look, no Tyreek Hill. Jalen Waddle was traded away early in the offseason. They're trying to find a new identity under Jeff Hafley and company. Malik Willis comes in. There are a bunch of new young players that they're growing and developing, and they feel like in time they're going to be able to do it. John Eric Sullivan takes over as the general manager. Knowing him, knowing how he was brought up in that Green Bay system, they're going to be a draft and develop team. They can put a lot of emphasis on drafting the right players, developing those players, and then re-signing those players to form the nucleus and a solid foundation of a team that they expect to eventually be a perennial playoff contender. What will it look like this year? It could be a little ugly. Like you say, it could be a little ugly because they're not as talented as some of those other teams. But we also have seen a new coach come in. If he gets the culture right, regardless of what we talk about, the roster composition, they have a lot of success. So we'll see if he's able to kind of get everyone moving in the right direction to see if this team can maybe outplay their expectations given what we think their roster consists of.
0: All right, let me throw another one at you. I will tell you right now the honeymoon is over with the Washington Commanders. NFC Championship appearance with Jaden Daniels and Dan Quinn, followed by a major slump, okay? I know Daniels was hurt. Commanders went 5-12, and obviously Dan Quinn is safe, okay? But we'll see what happens this year. I don't know what's going on. I don't know what's going on with Brandon Ayuk. I mean, will he be the answer? I don't think so. I think he's too old. But all he wants to do is play with Jaden Daniels. I get it. He wants out of San Francisco, and he's blaming his agent now. I mean, really and truly, I'm tired of reading about Brandon Ayuk, really. But still in all, I think the Commanders are in trouble.
1: Yeah, I mean, this is interesting because it's so quickly how they got to this point. But yeah, the injury to Jaden Daniels certainly didn't help them last year. It impacted their play, and it made them kind of do some soul searching this offseason. They move on. They promote a young guy, David Blau, to offensive coordinator. They move on from Cliff Kingsbury. They bring in new defensive coordinator to change kind of the energy around their defense and their look. And they in the offseason, they bring in some veterans, and you hope that those guys work out. But there does appear to be maybe a bit of an identity crisis with them. And then when you throw in the, and it's funny because they can't even talk about Brandon Ayuk because he's under contract with the 49ers, but there's been all this speculation about him. People are going so far as to say, hey, Jaden Daniels and Brandon Ayuk unfollowed each other on Instagram, and there's this back and forth. I'll say this. This is going to be a test of the leadership of the Washington Commanders. Adam Peters and Dan Quinn. What do they stand on? What do they believe in when it comes to building a team? Whatever they believe in, they got to stand on it, and they got to go forward with those beliefs in mind. And if they do that, maybe, just maybe, they'll surprise us.
0: All right. I got one more team. I'm going to hold it. I'm going to hold it to after the A&A for the top of next hour. Is that okay with you? Do you mind?
1: Yeah, it's cool.
0: Ooh, yeah, we'll hold cool. that, all right. Good. He's Bucky Brooks. I'm Andy Furman. We're live from the Fox Sports Radio studios. And it really is a two-way street. It really is. It's yay or nay. And you know what? It is next.
2: Into the box. Cutting it. Hernandez. Plays it across. Mbappe. Go!
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0: All right, yay or nay, coming right up. It's about 13 minutes before the top of the hour. This is Fox Sports Sunday on Fox Sports Radio. He's Bucky Brooks. I'm Andy Furman, and we're live from the Fox Sports Radio studios. And really and truly, upgrade your FIFA World Cup 2026 setup. 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All right, now we move along because it is time for yay or nay. But before we do that, Erie from California wants to talk to us on Fox Sports Sunday. Hello, Erie. How are you?
24: I'm great. How are you guys this morning?
0: Very good. Now that we have you.
24: So I was listening to you guys talk about why the NFL is so far out in front of other sports. And all the things you guys talked about, I think they're why the NFL, they help it stay on top. I think the main reason why the NFL took over was and is gambling, and I specifically fantasy football. I think I started playing fantasy football probably in the mid to late 80s, and in the beginning, it was just the people who liked football, but as time went on, friends that wanted nothing to do with football started playing, and then after a while, you had wives come in, and, I mean, fantasy football just caused it to blow up. I watch every game I can on the weekend because I'm looking at players on my team, players on the opposing team, and any game I can watch, just about, I watch.
0: You know what? You make a great point, Erie. Let me excuse me for a second. I'll go to a game, sit in the stands, and watch someone behind me rooting for the opposite team. If I'm in Cincinnati rooting for the Bengals, sitting in the stands, someone behind me rooting for someone else on another team, I'll turn around one time and say, why are you cheering for them? I got them in my fantasy football league. See, you're right,
24: yeah.
0: Because people learn, they learn players like that. And I'll leave you with this, because we've got to do yay or nay. I'll leave you with this. Major League Baseball will be smart to do a fantasy baseball in conjunction with like a fast food, like a McDonald's, where people could pick up fantasy cards at a McDonald's or a Wendy's or Burger King and fill them out on a weekly basis and win prizes. That would really get the people to, A, know the players and follow the sport. That's what you got to do. And football has done that, and they really profited by that. We move on. Erie, have a great day. Thank you for the call. Right now it's time for Yay or Nay.
3: Okay, let's begin. Rack those brains, gentlemen. These stories need an answer.
1: I think we need a ruling on this.
3: It's Yay or Nay.
0: Gonzo, let's do it, buddy.
2: Let's do it. Andy, let's start off with you on this one. Okay, I don't know if you saw this. About 150 Australian fans stormed into an Arlington Walmart prior to their match at Dallas Stadium against Egypt. And as they were entering the Walmart, they chanted, "We are going to Walmart." After the store reached capacity, Walmart escorted patrons out of the store with the Australians chanting, "We are getting deported." Fans seem to love the megastores in America. Yay or nay?
0: I say nay. I mean, to be escorted out of there is crazy. I don't understand why Walmart would do that. No, yay. No, nay.
6: I don't know if there's a double negative or whatever, but I'm going to say yay. Fans are loving the superstores. It's not only Walmart and Costco and Sam Clubs, but franchises that are in like Texas, like Buc-ee's. People are going there and taking pictures and doing those things. I just think they're loving the American experience because it's so drastically different than their experience in their own countries.
0: And Waffle House, too.
2: All right, Buc-ee. The Major League Baseball Players Association is seeking to expand rosters by 60 players to open the regular season in its latest proposal. Yay or nay?
6: Well, yeah, I'm always be pro player because what it does is it gives more people opportunities and jobs and the like. And I think they're trying to create more flexibility when it comes to the playoff rosters and those things, because for so long it's been so tight capped in those things that they have to get it back. But I will say it's negotiation, because what they're talking about doing with the baseball draft is something that could be very detrimental to the high schoolers while still opening up opportunities for international. I hope the players union fight for the guys that grew up domestically to have more opportunities in the draft.
0: This is a no-brainer. It's yay. More jobs, more people get to work. That's love. I love it. Yay, yay, yay.
2: Andy, the NBA Summer League will have a new look to them with two new rule changes and things that are being implemented. The NBA will test the one free throw rule and the connected basketball with an embedded sensor at this month's Summer League in California. Yay or nay?
0: Nay, leave it alone. If it's not broken, stop it, really. But one free throw, give me a break. Guys going in for a layup, getting hammered, you only getting one shot. Come on, stop it. Leave it alone.
6: I actually like the one free throw thing now, because the one free throw represents whatever it would be. If you were fouled shooting an and one, it'd be plus one. If you were fouled shooting a jump shot and you were able to get two free throws, that one free throw make equals 2 points. Same thing on a three-pointer. It just speeds up the game. And so I'm for that. I like that. I want to see how this plays out. They've done it in the G League before.
2: All right. Last one here for you, Buc-ee. Researchers in Barcelona conducted experiments with four zoo giraffes that indicate the animals might be capable of basic quantity tracking or simple math. Yay or nay?
6: I mean, I don't know. I'm always curious to this. Like, what are we doing with the research when it comes to this? So I'm probably no on it. Like, I don't know what this leads up to. Okay, so the animals can track and count and do whatever. How does that change our respective lives? I don't know. So no, it doesn't do anything for me.
0: I say nay, because this borders on AI. It may replace people in various jobs, really. I'm afraid of this. Stay away. That's a nay. That's a big-time nay. And it's just a coincidence. It really is. By the way, it's a jinx, and we'll find out if it's really true. That, and so much more on Fox Sports Sunday, coming up right here, next!
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31: And here's what you need to know.
2: The World Cup's round of 16 started Saturday with Morocco eliminating Canada 3-0, including two late goals in Houston. Then outdoors in Philadelphia in near 100-degree temperatures, France eliminated Paraguay 1-0 on a penalty kick in the 70th minute by Kylian Mbappe, his 7th goal of this tournament. The U.S. plays Belgium on Monday night in Seattle. Patrick Ewing will become an assistant coach for the Washington Wizards, reportedly. WNBA wins for Golden State and Portland.
4: Scotland. Venus and Serena Williams withdrew from doubles at Wimbledon due to Serena's knee injury. In singles, women's number two Elena Rybakina was upset, and number three Iga Swiatek also lost. Denny Hamlin earned the NASCAR poll for Sunday at Chicago. For this month's baseball All-Star game, Philadelphia, the host, has five players on the NL roster, tying the Dodgers and Braves. Dodgers beat the Padres 3-0. I'm Steve DeSager.
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0: Oh, will they face the jinx? We'll get to that in just about a minute. Good morning, everybody. Happy birthday, America. This is Fox Sports Sunday and Fox Sports Radio. He's Bucky Brooks. I'm Andy Furman. 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All right, here he is, my guy, Mr. Football, the one and only author, coach, executive, scout, the main man, Mr. Bucky Brooks. How are you, Bucky?
6: I'm good. I can't complain, Andy. Free
0: Everything
6: Sunday.
0: Is good. You're looking even better. You look like $1 million. Now, we did discuss a little before about some teams that are need to do some work in the National Football League, and we left out one. And the one we left out may be the team that needs the most work. And I'm talking about the Arizona Cardinals. The question is, are they any better than last year? Probably not, all right? And they ended the season, as you know, 0-9. They allowed almost 36 points a game. And guess what? They spent the offseason investing in offense. How dumb is that? They're not any better than last year. And I would have to say, on paper, they may be the worst team in the National Football League, followed quickly by Cleveland and Miami.
6: Well, the thing about the Cardinals is it depends on how much they believe in the picks that they've taken over the last couple of years. Matiasa Ford, the general manager, was there when they picked those players in the last couple of drafts, and he is still there. A lot of times when you are on the scouting side, you tend to believe in your ability to identify the right players for your team, which makes sense why they didn't go out and do a whole bunch of stuff with the defense, because they feel like the defense is up on track. Offensively, that is the strong part of their game. You think about Trey McBride and eventually Marvin Harrison Jr. coming back, Michael Wilson emerging, hoping that that nucleus, that if you stay together in the right system, Mike LaFleur comes over, runs a system that has been very successful around the league, Green Bay with the Rams. Maybe they're saying that they can get it out of their players. They can maximize the talent that they have, but a lot of it falls on the shoulders of the quarterback. And who is going to be the quarterback? Jacoby Brissett, Carson Beck, Gardner Minshew, whoever the quarterback is for the Cardinals has a lot of pressure on him, because he's going to have to deal from the pocket, because they expect this offense to be good. They're counting on the offense being able to overshadow the defense.
0: Okay, but let me ask you this. You talk about who's going to start a quarterback. Jacoby Brissett, he missed the voluntary workouts because of a contract dispute. You would think that this guy has it locked as the starting quarterback. They're not going to go with the rookie Carson Beck, and Gardner Minshew, his mustache will get in the way. So he's not going to be the quarterback. There's no way in the world. So if Jacoby Brissett's the starter, why would you jeopardize that by not even showing up? You know, at least show up and say, we'll discuss the contract after, or we'll do it continually. But he just didn't even show up.
6: Well, because that's the only vehicle he has to kind of draw an attention to his situation. I understand why he's upset. Look, I can't have my backup quarterback making more than me as the starter. And even though this may be a job that is already baked for Carson Beck to be the eventual starting quarterback, you're not going to pay me less than what Gardner Minshew is making when I've been the starter and I'm in line to be the starter. You need to sweeten the pot, because if I'm be the bridge quarterback, I need to get paid for my services as a starter. But I can't allow the backup, the number two, to make more than me. I can't do that in good conscience.
0: And I'm sure this is something his agent told him to do, right? You know, sit out. Don't show up and show him that you mean business.
6: Yeah, and to be honest, I think your brother has been saying those things are voluntary. By the CBA, the rule in the book, you do not have to show up. The only thing veterans have to show up for are the mandatory mini camps. The off season is yours, so you can spend to, you can choose to spend it with the team, or you can go elsewhere and train on your own. But that is certainly on the player.
0: All right. Now, let's talk about quarterbacks, because without a quarterback, you ain't nothing in the National Football League. We know that. Even a moron like me knows that. If you don't have the quarterback, you're not going to win. Look at the rosters right now. I could tell you who's going to win, who's not going to win, simply because of who's going to be playing on the center if they stay healthy, okay? So now we got NFL quarterbacks. Sophomore season coming in. The biggest questions, obviously, for these sophomores are Cam Ward, Jackson Dart, Tyler, I guess. He's up there too, right?
6: Tyler Shuck.
0: Is he a sophomore? I think he's a second-year guy.
6: Okay, he is, even though he's older. Too. He's a second-year player.
0: Okay. So what they have, they call it the sophomore jinx. When you played the game, did you think about that in your second year? It's, I guess, people kind of have high expectations, and they go into that second season, and they fall back. They take a step backwards. Is that discussed a lot in the pros?
6: Actually, what a lot of people would tell you is that the biggest jump that you'll make as a player is from your first season to your second season. And the reason why is entering your rookie season, you're coming off of a time where you finish your last college game, the bowl game. You jump right into combine training. You go from the combine to getting ready for mini camps and the draft. You get to mini camp. It's on. You begin to learn the pro team's playbook and all this other stuff. This year, as a sophomore, you finished the regular season. You now know what playing in the pros is like. You now can build out a plan that will help you play at the level that you just are growing accustomed to playing. That allows you to probably take a major jump in your performance and your production as a position player. For quarterbacks, it's a little different. The more tape you put out there as a quarterback, the easier it is for a defensive coordinator to understand who you are, what you like, and how to game plan against you. So the problem that you see from quarterbacks in year two as a starter is, how do they adjust to the adjustments? Do they have another pitch in their bag that allows them to go to get to it when the fastball and the curveball are out? Do they have something else that they can go to? Can they continue to expand and evolve their game with each rep that you're taking in game action? All of that matters. And so the struggles that you see a lot of times it's due to teams being better prepared to play the quarterback in his second year because he spent all the offseason breaking down his game, and they now have a better game plan to minimize his strengths and really exploit his weaknesses.
0: All right, so let's take a look at these guys coming into their sophomore season. I'm sure in the back of their minds, they're thinking about the so-called sophomore jinx. I'm sure they are, because it's publicized pretty well. And if they have a poor season, it's going to be publicized big time in various publications. But Cam Ward started from day one for the Tennessee Titans. Jackson Dart got some in-game reps for the Giants in the second week and became the starter, I believe, in week four. And Tyler Shuck took over for the Saints in week number nine. All right, so there's a different level of experience for all of these guys coming into the sophomore year this year. And I don't want to look at the stats because Cam Ward was in a bad situation and he had bad statistics. However, for everything that I have read, they're comparing Cam Ward's rookie season to the number one pick before him, Caleb Williams. They say they're very similar and have very similar styles. What does that mean? Have you seen that? I mean, I read that. I couldn't tell if Caleb Williams and Cam Ward are very similar as quarterbacks.
6: Look, here's what you can say. They can make off-platform throws. Both are immensely talented. Both stepped into tough situations as rookies, and people are very optimistic that, you know, we saw in Chicago, Ben Johnson certainly played a big part in Caleb Williams' jump as a second-year player, and people are talking about, well, his completion percentage was sub-60, but he also had 7 game-winning drives. He made big plays after big plays in primetime moments, and he looks like he's on his way to being a guy that we eventually talk about as an MVP candidate. For Cam Moore, a similar situation. Brian Daboll comes in. Daboll has success. Josh Allen in Buffalo. Even to a lesser extent, Jackson Dart got to playing a little bit under Daboll and had success. Cam Ward is talented. And so Brian Daboll gets an opportunity to work with a very talented playmaker and build an offense around him. That should bode well for the young quarterback.
0: Well, I tell you what, Cam Ward's going to need a time to adjust not only for his second season, but his second system in 2 years, which is tough in the National Football. It's tough in college, too. It's just tough when you get a new coach, a new system.
6: Yeah, it is tough, but the job is the job. And he has to get comfortable kind of knowing different systems because it's only going to help him in the long run. This will not be the last offensive coordinator that he has in his life. And the more that he understands about ball in general and the little details of the system, because it all carries over. What is called Tiger in one system is called Lion in another system, and you just have to adapt to it.
0: All right, let's move over to Jackson Dart, because Jackson Dart right now basically made some big plays, but he made big plays with his legs. He ran the football real well, did well rushing for the Giants. So excellent running last year, but a lot of success rushing the football. Can he get it done? He didn't have Malik Nabers for almost the entire season, so that hurt him too. Mm-hmm. So what do you look for Jackson Dart this year? Sophomore jinx?
6: Look, man, I think he has an opportunity to be better, and it may not reflect in the numbers. Last year's numbers, crazy. 15 touchdowns, 5 interceptions, but he successfully ran the ball, had 9 rushing touchdowns. That is notable. John Harbaugh is coming off a run in Baltimore where he had a dual-threat quarterback and had a lot of success. He is going to want the offensive staff to allow Jackson Dart to be all the things that he's been while still being able to protect him. Matt Nagy helped Mitch Trubisky as a young player take the Chicago Bears into the postseason. And even though people are talking about, yeah, it fell off the wheels at the end for Matt Nagy, he's not a great play caller, this and that. He's been around a lot of winning. And the growth that he has likely made from when he was a head coach of the Bears to now being the offensive coordinator is going to serve him well as he tries to get Jackson Dart to play his best football. Because what we do know is if he is able to get Jackson Dart to play really well, it's going to change the narrative around his game. It's going to make him a legitimate head coaching candidate the next time around.
0: Right, and what hurt him, I think that Cam Skidable got hurt last year, and the Giants did rank like 23rd or 24th in non-quarterback rushing success ratio. So that was a situation right there. They didn't have the keys. Nabers and Skidable were not there. But I will say something that I picked up. I read this, and it's really an observation that maybe you could explain this, because I don't get it. I really don't. John Harbaugh is the new coach, and the mini camp, the mandatory mini practices, okay? Mm-hmm. He had 2-hour practice. Two, okay? And what I've learned and read from the late Paul Brown, he said, if you can't get it done in 45 minutes, it ain't going to happen. And he did 45-minute practices. 2-hour practices, I just don't know. I don't think in this day and age it works. And that's what John Harbaugh did. Maybe he did it to show these guys he's going to change the way things were, you know, snap the whip, be tough. I don't know. But in 2 hours, I just don't think anybody could accomplish anything you want. After the first 45 minutes, it's over. You just can't learn anymore. You just can't.
6: Yeah. Now, I'm more in line with John Harbaugh on this. You got to go to work. And if you're the New York Giants and you've been a team that is perennially underachieved, the first thing we're going to do is we're going to change your work ethic. Whether it has a real impact on our performance or not, I got to make you think that, hey, we're working harder than we've ever worked before. And because we've worked so hard, things are going to turn around for us because we're outworking everybody. Now, that doesn't mean it's true. Everyone's working hard. But the 2-hour practices are designed to create a mentality to feel like we are kind of a gritty, hardened team, a blue collar team that gets after it. And we do what others won't do. So when we meet those teams, we're going to be able to take them in the back alley and beat them up because we're better prepared than those opponents. He'll scale it back. But I expect this first training camp is going to be miserable for the players. Now, they just going to have to get used to it because all of the conversation coming out of Baltimore when John Harbaugh was fired about all the players bitching and moaning and complaining about him, he is going to double down. He's going to be a more stern disciplinarian, and he is going to grind on them until they love the work. I think it's essential for the Giants to be who they are. That's how they're going to have to get down. Because remember this, the Giants have been the most successful when they had Bill Parcells and Tom Coughlin. And what I do know about both of those coaches, having played for one, and Tom Coughlin, you're going to spend 2 hours plus on the field because that's what the standard is. And so the harder the coach is, more than likely, the better Giants perform, just as how it's always worked for that franchise.
0: I hear what you're saying. I'm not so certain that the modern-day athlete is capable of doing that or listening. However, I will go this far and say this. John Harbaugh's brother, Jim, has done similar situations with the Chargers. And so much so that I've even read and you've even told me that he'll go into the weight room and work out with these guys. So, yeah. I mean, they see the coach do it, they follow. So I think it's a Harbaugh trait, perhaps. You know, come in there, act tough, and be tough.
6: Yeah. Look, at the end of the day, this is a physical sport. This is a physical game, and you have to figure out how to build your team up to be gladiators in the arena, to be the more physical team. Because if you're the Giants have to play a certain way. You are a blue-collar team. Everyone expects you to be blue-collar. Think about all those blue-collar people that are in New Jersey and New York that follow that team. They want a team that represents them, that embodies the work ethic that they display every day when they go to work. John Harbaugh understands that. And I am of the belief that you have to build a team that is reflective of the city that you represent. They are trying to get to that blue-collar, gritty, grimy mode. And it starts on the practice field with those 2 hours hard practices. Hard.
0: I hear what you're saying, Andy.
6: Hard.
0: Okay. I know it's a hard game. There's no doubt in my mind. I hear you. But you say build a team reflective of the city. Mm-hmm. You're involved with Jacksonville. What's the city of Jacksonville? How are they building their team? This is a great point you just bring up. And I want to hear how the team represents the various cities out there.
6: So Jacksonville is a city that has been disrespected. It's the largest city in Florida, but people don't talk about it. They talk about it the least. It doesn't get the fanfare and the accolades of Miami and Tampa and Orlando. So what does Liam do? Liam Cohen comes in and talks about, we got to get that edge. We've been disrespected. He looks for any slight as a reason to lift up this team. Hey, they don't respect us. They don't care about us or whatever. And so that team, the way the Jags play, is very much like Duval feels. They feel like they're the step child. They feel like they're the second class citizen in their own thing. And so you take that and you build that, but it has to be gritty. In LA, when you think about the LA Rams, LA is glitzy and glamorous. It's Hollywood. All the teams that win LA are star chasers. Look at the Dodgers. They go and get stars. Mookie Betts, Shohei Ohtani, Freddie Freeman. That's how they win. Look at the Lakers. The Lakers win when they go and grab stars. So what do the Rams do? They go and get stars. Matthew Stafford, Miles Garrett. They got Devontae Adams. That's what they do. So you have to understand what works in this town, and you have to replicate that. It doesn't work. If you come to L.A. try and play gritty, that the fans ain't going to tune in for that. It's just nobody's going to see that. Like, nobody. So you have to understand what that is. When I was in Green Bay, man, you got to be a tough, hard-nosed team. Now, you can throw it around the yard, but all those fans up there, they remember the Lombardi days. It's been taught to them for decades on end. It's about the team before it's about the self. So you never see a flashy Green Bay Packers team. And I'm going to say this. Aaron Rodgers was on the line of what you really would accept in Green Bay. But normally, you don't see a lot of me types act out in Green Bay. Even Michael Parsons is different in Green Bay than he was in Dallas, because they tell you right away, this is how we get down. So it has to reflect the way the city is.
0: Yeah, and those teams in that division are very similar too. Chicago and Detroit, very similar to Green Bay in that respect.
6: Yeah, gritty, tough, yeah. Physical. They embrace, the cold weather, the elements. Chicago operates a certain way. Detroit, think about what Dan Campbell talked about early. Well, think about the city. Man, Detroit is as blue collar as it gets. It's the automotive industry up there, factory workers. Man, they want people that are going to put in a hard day's work. They want to see that from their pro teams. You can't come in there trying to be different than the city. It won't jibe. It doesn't work. So you better know what the city is. You got to build a team that reflects that.
0: And I often wonder, when they draft a player, do they know that going in, is he going to fit into our city? Not our system, but our city. And more than that, can he play in the environment we have? In other words, we have a guy who's played in a warm weather climate in Miami, University of Miami, perhaps. Can he play in Green Bay? Or are we better off letting him go to a team that plays in a dome like in Minnesota? It is a cold climate, but he'll be playing indoors. Is that a factor during draft time, too?
6: Yeah, you got to know who the person is. You got to know who they are. You got to know who they are. You got to back it up. You got to look at how they play. How do they play in cold weather? When they had cold weather games, did they play the same level? Did they play better? Did they play worse? How did it impact them? Knowing them personally, we talk about, you have to know about the team, but how do they fit into the city? Can they thrive in our environment, or will they be disruptive to our environment? Everyone can't play for every team. And I think as a coach, as a team builder, you have to understand everybody's not going to be for us. We got to get the right people for us, for our team to be the best that it can be. And that means sometimes you're going to have to bypass some more talented players to take on players that are better fits.
0: I love this. I love this, hearing this from you, because from you, it means something. From anybody else, nothing, because you got the cred. You really do. He's Bucky Brooks. Get him at Bucky Brooks, at Andy Furman FSR, or better yet, 877-99 on Fox, which is 877-996-6369. By the way, we are broadcasting live from the Fox Sports Radio studios. 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
0: All right, maybe it's more serious than we thought. That's right around the corner. Here's Bucky Brooks. I'm Andy Furman, and we are Fox Sports Sunday on Fox Sports Radio. The Blame Game coming up in about 12 minutes, and we're broadcasting live from the Fox Sports Radio studios. But right now, it's time for the Tire Rack Play of the Day.
12: The stretch and the 0-1 pitch. Swing and a drive. Deep to left field. Going and going. Grandma, get out the rye bread and mustard. It is grand salami time. Randy Arozarena clears the bases.
0: Randy. 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And that was it, the Tire Rack play of the day. Now, we did have one more quarterback to talk about with this sophomore slump. We'll get to that in a second, but I looked at the stat right now as far as Jackson Dart. They claim that he's got to get the ball out quicker or throw the ball away. All right, I get that. Dart's average time, get this, Buck, to throw was among the league's slowest with Drake May, Lamar Jackson, and Caleb Williams. How do you like that? I had no idea. He takes

0: he changed his pronunciation, Travis Etienne, take over in the backfield. So now you have weapons around the quarterback, which should help them. They're still trying to remake the defense. But offensively, man, this team should be dynamite. They have enough firepower to be able to put points up against anybody.
1: And Cam Jordan's coming back for New Orleans. That's going to help.
0: Yeah, I mean, look, the gray beard will help. He's no longer the player that he once was. He can't necessarily take over the game, but he can make closeout plays in games, which is why they want him. He also can set the tone from a cultural standpoint in terms of helping the team get on track. I think all those things make sense. That's why you want veterans in your locker room. But, yeah, he still can help them a little bit.
1: All right. Now I was going to say let's shift over from a less violent sport, the NFL, and it really isn't. I was going to let's shift over from the less violent NFL to the WNBA, which is probably just as violent right now because there's more news off the court than on the court, and maybe that's what sells. Maybe the league likes that. Maybe that's what sells, really. But the Caitlin Clark incident, people are still talking about it. And Alyssa Thomas of the Phoenix Mercury, who was involved with that, says that she has now received death threats. I mean, really? Death threats because of that? Come on. Death threats and has been called racial slurs. And that one game suspension after she made contact with her fist to Caitlin Clark's throat last week's matchup. Where on earth is the commissioner of the WNBA to do something about this? It doesn't do any good for the league. It hurts the league. It really does.
0: It does hurt the league. And her silence is deafening. She has to come out and make statements. She has to come out and talk about the league, clearly define and reestablish the definition of the league and what it's about. And if she does that, she clears up all those things. She condones all of the negative rhetoric and hate speech that has been around some of the Caitlin Clark analysis. She needs to clean that up because she needs to think about her own players first. And so you have some people from marginalized communities that are being targeted, and she needs to speak out in favor of them, and she has to make sure she protects them. The second part of this is they got to do a better job of just being on the same page, 10 toes down on whatever the message is when it comes to the league. And so rather than, I would say, eat their own prey, or eat their own teammates and stuff up in terms of their negative comments, the players in the league, they need to be on the same page about the messaging. Hey, let's be positive when it comes to how we talk about our teammates. Let's be positive about how we uplift the league. Even if we have issues with the referee, let's not air our dirty laundry to the masses, because what that does is create the perception that you had. Like a lot of disgruntled players, a lot of this, a lot of hate and jealousy. They can't get along, so why should we support the product? When I would tell you now that this is the best the WNBA has been in terms of the depth, the talent, the skill level, it's the best that we've seen. They have terrific players in the WNBA now, but it's overshadowed by all this other talk and scuttlebutt that has been a distraction.
1: They do have great players. And no one talks about the players. No one talks about the games. And look, we have never talked about the WNBA as much as we have this year. Why? Not because of the players, because of the situations. And Kathy Engelbert, the commissioner, has not said a word. And what do I mean by that? Alyssa Thomas called that play that she had with Caitlin Clark a, quote, complete accident. But she said the main concern of the entire situation wasn't the one-game suspension. She said she didn't even know she was suspended until the minutes before she saw it on social media. I mean, come on. How does that happen? Mm-hmm. You have to be notified by the commissioner's office, and then they let you know, and then they'll announce it or release it at that point in time. I mean, and then all of a sudden, there was no foul called on the play by the officials at the moment of the accident. The WNBA is allowed to review a game, but it was reviewed on social media, and then she got the suspension. That shows to me really some poor communication or just poor officiating. It wasn't good.
0: It wasn't good, and all of it leads to the same thing. It's poor leadership, because great leaders are great communicators. They give very clear and distinct instructions about whatever it is that they're talking about. And so the commissioner has to be very direct when it comes to this, not only to the players that are involved, but to the masses. She has to talk about there's no place in the game for X, Y, and Z, this and that, whatever that is. Now, I will tell you, one of the things that hinders us, whether it's the WNBA, whether it's soccer, whatever, man, the slow motion replays are killing us, because the slow motion replays make it seem like everything that happens is thought out and carefully scripted. I can tell you that in those nanoseconds between

0: a player in contact, sometimes you're not trying to put your hands or end up wherever they end up. Now, in real time, when I watched the play, I was like, okay, it was a on the ball play. Like, yeah, if you want to, if you saw that, yeah, you can give her a thing. But the way that this was made out to be, because of the steals and the slow motion things, unnecessary. Like, unnecessary in terms of the commentary and how people have run with it. But here's what has happened with the WNBA and with Caitlin Clark. She's become a political pawn. And so there's a faction of people that are looking at her treatment and everything as a political way to talk about some of the things that they want to talk about, to either disparage people, to make these wild, woebegone statements about the WNBA and the people that are in it, all of this. So it's just unfortunate, and we knew this was going to happen when the people came with Caitlin Clark. It's just unfortunate that it's kind of reached this level of crescendo that it's overshadowing the game.
1: It is. No doubt. There's no doubt about that. And finally, Caitlin Clark broke her silence on Friday, had a couple of things to say about the controversy with Alyssa Thomas and against the league and fan harassment. Let's take a little bit of a snippet of what Caitlin Clark had to say.
2: I think a lot of people sometimes think I'm a robot. I'm not a robot. I have emotions. I have feelings. And it can be really difficult to go through a lot of that. And, you know, I'm 24 years old trying to navigate a lot. And I think at times I've been in this world for 4 years now, and you would never change any of it. But there are times that it is hard, and there are times that, you know, it probably affects me a little bit more than I do put on. And, you know, I would never change any of that for the world. But I think it's important that people do remember that part of it, too.
1: I'm not so certain what she even said. I mean, if you're upset about fan harassment, really, if you're upset about fan harassment, say that. If you're upset about the Alyssa Thomas situation, say that. I mean, you're basically talking about yourself, and you've been in the league for 4 years. Can you translate that for me, Buck? I'm not so certain what she was going after at that statement.
0: Yeah, I don't know. I mean, it was word salad or whatever. Like, she just talked about being young and developing and knowing, and sometimes it's hard on her, because I'm sure it is hard. Like, she's a megastar, and there are a lot of eyes on her, and her every action is questioned, and all of the criticism that she is receiving also for her gestures, for her interaction with teammates and coaches, and the way that she goes back and forth with players in the league. Yeah, she's catching heat and criticism. No one likes that. But yeah, so that's what she's alluding to in that snippet. But it's part of a bigger thing. There are more eyes on the sport now, and so everyone has to adjust accordingly. There's a way that you have to conduct yourself. There's a way that these players have to play with poise and professionalism when it comes to it, even though the physicality and toughness and all that, that should show up. But there's a way to do this without it taking away from the beauty of the players and the performances that this league is seeing.
1: You know, we're going to go back to square one. We started the show early on in the show. We talked about the Jaylen Brown, Jason Tatum situation in Boston, and Brown was traded. And there may have been a jealousy factor because it was a Batman and Robin situation, and maybe they thought Tatum was Batman and Brown was Robin, and he didn't want to be that. It just didn't work out, and he's gone. Maybe it's a situation like that, very similar with Caitlin Clark. I think there's a jealousy factor. I never played the game on that level, and I never played the game, period, really. But I got to believe that she came into the league, and all of a sudden the salaries went up. They got first-class travel. They got great accommodations. The attendance factor went up, and everybody's giving her credit for that. There are great players, but it happened when she came into the league, and I think a lot of other players say, wait a minute, what about us? You know, we've been here, but still and all, when she came in, these things happened, and I think the jealousy factor is there, and maybe, to some extent, maybe a little bit of a race issue. I don't know, but these are the things that are factors that could very well be, and maybe someone needs to come out there and clean it up, because people are wondering what's happening with that league, and why is it happening?
0: Well, I mean, all of the above can be true. She came into the league. More eyeballs certainly followed her into the league. The stuff did rise up in terms of, like, the accommodations went up or whatever. But remember, this league was also embroiled in the middle of a collective bargaining negotiation that was going to change stuff. So as much as, so here's where I think there's some rub or whatever. I won't say there's necessarily jealousy when it comes to Caitlin Clark. But I think the conversation kind of goes to the left when everyone expects her competitors to want to kiss her feet and praise and be like, oh my God, Caitlin Collins, thanks for everything that you've done for the league. Oh my God, we wouldn't be able to exist without you. Oh, thank the heavens. Competitors don't do that. And you know what? They can respect her, but the way that you show people that you respect her, you play so hard against them to let you know, man, I really respect you. That's why I'm playing so hard against you. And because there have been people that have talked about her like she's the dove that needs to be protected without looking at her actions, she can't have it both ways. If she's going to talk slick, if she's going to go back and forth and engage in banter, then she got to take it when it comes back at her. If she's going to pick and signify and have theatrics, then she has to be able to deal with some of the physicality that comes along with that. Now, I will say that there's some things that are at the line, above the line, but all the stars have to deal with that. That's just what it is. Stars have to deal with that. And I will say this going in. Look, man, Paige Beckers, Angel Reese, all of them were stars too. Caitlin Clark is a star, but those other girls were stars too. And I think what happens, we dismiss everybody else as if the league didn't exist before Caitlin Clark. Right. And I think that's extremely disrespectful to everybody.
1: I'm going to give you props, big time props, because you said something last week that really resonated with me. You said that Caitlin Clark, obviously, to some extent, creates this on her own with the clapping of the hands, whatever it may be. But Jalen Brunson took a lot of crap this year, found himself on his butt many times. And that's what happens when you're a star, and you got to suck it up and expect it. And you said that last week, and I remembered you saying that. Jalen Brunson, have you watched the playoffs this year? I mean, he got banged up pretty good in the playoffs. But that's what it is when you're a star.
0: That is what it is. And I would tell you this, like if I'm coaching a team against a great player in these moments, man, more urgency, more physicality. We have to test them mentally and physically to see if they're up to it. For Caitlin Clark, she has shown an aversion to some of the physical play. So when she puts that on tape, other teams are going to say, oh, she doesn't like a little contact. We're going to ramp it up and make sure she gets it. Let's see how she responds to that. Now, when she starts responding by busting everybody's tail who's trying to play physical with her, it won't be an issue. But until she does that consistently, she's going to continue to get that same treatment. Look, I saw Kelsey Plum handle it. I saw Sabrina in New York have to deal with that. I've seen Paige Buchers deal with it. Olivia Miles a little bit is dealing with it. That's part of the game, rite of passage. In fact, I would say the more physical they are with you, it's the more that the opponent respects you. But it's on you to respond the right way. And the way that she needs to respond, she needs to bust them whenever she has an opportunity, jump shots and all that. But she can't whine and cry and complain and then have the theatrics that she also participates in. That's not going to work.
1: Well said. He's Bucky Brooks. I'm Andy Furman. We have Fox Sports Sunday on Fox Sports Radio. And there's always someone to blame. We make sure of that. Why? The blame game is freaking next.
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1: Our blame game coming right up. This is Fox Sports Sunday. He's Bucky Brooks. I'm Andy Furman. By the way, we're broadcasting live from the Fox Sports Radio Studios. 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Brian O, Bill Krakenberger, Jeff Schwartz will give you a countdown right here on Fox Sports Radio. But right now it's time for the Blame Game.
20: You ruined me! It's all your fault. No, it's your fault.
21: This is all your fault.
22: 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This is all your fault.
20: Maybe it's everyone's fault.
23: Ooh.
20: Who knows?
21: He's a liar.
20: That's why there's the blame game.
21: The blame game.
20: Right, let's Gonzo. Figure out who to blame.
1: Come on, Gonzo. He's a liar. Let's do it.
0: Bucky, let's start with you. The hate and fouls in the WNBA never cease to stop. Who do you blame? Referees, they got to set a tone early. If they want the physicality to leave the league, then they got to establish it with very tight calls. Like, they got to have a quick whistle early in games, and then players will adjust. So it's on the officials to set the tone for the game each and every night.
1: I'm going straight to the top. Kathy Engelbrecht, she's a terrible commissioner. She may be the worst commissioner in sports. I want that job. Bucky Brooks, I want that job. I'm blaming it on her. It starts at the top. She's got to filter it down to the officials. She's gone. Thank you.
0: Andy, the Celtics traded Jaylen Brown to Eastern Conference rival the 76ers for a 36-year-old Paul George. Who do you blame?
1: Got to blame Brad Stevens. I mean, he did the trade. He pulled the trigger. I don't know why they did it. I mean, the guy was an MVP. He led them in scoring last year. Terrible, terrible move for a 36-year-old player who was suspended 25 games last year, Paul George.
0: Yeah, like, look, it's a bad trade in my estimation, but ultimately, I blame the new owners. They didn't want to pay the money to keep Jaylen Brown. We can talk about all the other stuff, the issues potentially that he may have had with his teammates, but he certainly was worthy of being there, and they've won a championship together. There was no real reason to move off of him.
24: Bucky, the LA Lakers projected starting lineup for the 26-27 NBA season sparked a debate on race. They will have three white players in the starting lineup after acquiring center Walker Kessler from the Utah Jazz. Kessler is white, as are the Lakers' backcourt duo of Luka Doncic and Austin Reeves. Who do you blame for this nonsense?
0: I would say the nonsense just kind of stems from people just being surprised by that. I think it's kind of been a conversation in L.A. because you think about the L.A.'s biggest stars, most of them have been black. Now you talk about a white guy, so it's just a changing of the guard. But look, it shouldn't have revolved around race.
1: This is the dumbest thing I ever heard of. If you want to point the finger who started it, Stephen A. Smith started it on the Four Letter Network. He said it, and I don't know why he said it. He should know better, but maybe he doesn't. Maybe he's that stupid. I mean, you want to get clicks? That's the way to get clicks. This is the most ridiculous thing I ever heard of, and someone from that Four Letter Network needs to say something to him. Maybe he should be suspended. It's the stupidest thing, and ugly. That's what it is. It's ugly. I hate it.
24: All right, last one here. Andy, real quick, Kawhi Leonard spent seven seasons in L.A. with the Clippers, won three playoff series. In 2019, he celebrated an NBA title with the Toronto Raptors and won Finals MVP. He's back in Toronto now. It almost seems like he never wanted to leave. Who do you blame for his departure?
1: Well, I tell you, I love that he's going back to Toronto. He said his heart's there. Maybe he didn't like the bright lights in L.A. There we go. Buck? There we go. See you next week, then. All right, have a good day.
25: We are...
26: 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But the pit crew, 9 seconds, four tires, the track personnel, the engineers, half those people are veterans and military family members, and you've never heard their names.
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14: At the World Cup Saturday evening, France advanced to the quarterfinals by outlasting Paraguay 1-0 after Kylian Mbappe stepped up to the spot in the 70th minute on Fox. Mbappe's 19th career World Cup goal, sending France into the quarterfinals for the fourth straight time, where they'll face Morocco, who earlier Saturday eliminated Canada 3-0. Today's action kicks off at 4 p.m. Eastern from New Jersey. Brazil taking on Norway. The winner of that match faces either Mexico or England, who kick off in the Azteca at 8 p.m. Eastern. Baseball Saturday night, Red Sox over the Angels in Anaheim 8-1 as Sonny Gray improved to 10-1. Dodgers over the Padres 3-0. San Diego on an 8-game losing streak. I'm Isaac Lohengrin.
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16: Oh, what is going on? Welcome in. Lots going on. Hope you had a happy 4th of July and all is going well. 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Good morning, Jeff. Good morning, Crack. Hope you had a happy 4th. All is well with you guys.
17: Good morning, everyone. Yeah, I mean, been at the beach. Good 4th of July. Going to get back later today after the show into a legal sports wagering state, which always makes this interesting here when you're in South Carolina. But more importantly, guys, I did not learn this until yesterday. I'm surprised I did not know this. Our own Bill Krakenberger is a poker savant playing in the World Series of Poker. Bill, you got to explain this. I did not know that you are a poker player. This is very interesting to me.
18: You know, if you only, if you look back in the original, if you Googled me and look back pages years ago, I really did really well in poker 25 years ago. So from, being a kid at the boardwalk and the Jersey Shore, up until about 2004-05, did very well in poker, and that's what if you actually see a lot of my stuff back then, making money in some tournaments and stuff. I've played in a main event and actually cashed, came in 177th, and then sports came a knocking, and I've been playing betting sports professionally for probably almost 30 years, but it just took over full time really 25 years ago. I just forgot about poker. And poker was great up until, I guess maybe like I had Jamie Gold on my show the other day. He actually won it 20 years ago. Mm-hmm. Up until about 20 years ago, then I just stopped. And was poker was put off to the side. And full-time was sports betting. But, yeah, so I was doing my podcast, and John Orlando and I, and we had someone put the money up for the main event for us, and I didn't want to play. I actually said, can I let someone else play that I know is a good player that doesn't have the money to play a $10,000 event? And the guy's like, no, Crack, I want you to play. So by the way, the gentleman that put me in didn't want to really have any credit or anything for it, but then he did come on camera with us at the podcast on Wednesday, and he owns the United States, the biggest turtle farm in the United States.
17: Wow.
18: Is his. That's what he does. He's a turtle farmer. So... And one of the biggest in the world, biggest in the United States, and just a good old fellow from Alabama, nice man, but he asked me, he says, listen, I want to put the money up, I want you to play, and somehow survived through the night, played over 12 hours, and
17: wow.
18: back on Monday morning, so Yeah, that's it is what it is. I'm on life support, down to 25,200 chips.
16: Ship in a chair, correct?
18: Well, 25,200. It's not that bad. I'll just need to double up when I get in there. Blinds are low enough, so the blinds are 800, I believe 400, 800. So the blinds are low enough. Have enough big blinds to double up. But yeah, so that is how I made some money back in the day. Poker was definitely something for me back then, and yeah, we'll talk a little bit more about it later on.
16: That's funny you said, 25-ish years ago. I'm like, what's the best story you have from back then? Did you beat Stu Unger heads up one time? And then he mentioned Jamie Golden. I'm like, that was 20 years ago. That's insane.
18: It was 20 years ago
16: in that era, but yeah, you're right about that.
17: Well, when I first got to college in 2004, that was like the height of World Series of Poker being on television.
16: Boom.
17: Like we played it all the time the first couple of years I was in school, because that was 20 years ago.
16: Oh, totally.
18: Yeah, that was 20 the moneymaker years ago, effect. So
17: that
18: yeah.
17: was like when I remember, like, I'm a terrible poker player because I can't do any math. That's not great when you can't do math and you're trying to play poker. But I enjoyed being with friends and whatnot and playing. So. I have buddies that go to the poker rooms at the casinos when they're in Vegas, and they put their name on the list, and they just go sit down and play for hours.
18: Sure.
17: I think it's a good way to not like lose all your money immediately, like on the craps table. You
16: hit nice. Oh, yeah. Absolutely. Yeah.
17: Your money's just gone immediately. You're like, well, that wasn't fun.
16: Right.
17: So maybe poker is the way to go. What's your style? Are you like, an aggressive player?
18: Knit. Grind out, knit, the last break. The average stack was 68,000 in chips, and I had 80,000. So it's only in the last 2 hours that I actually lose three quarters of my stack. And I am more of a grind them out type of player. And my style is to try to get to the money first and then start firing. And that's wrong, but it's how I made it to the money last year. I played in the senior. I haven't played in 20 years. I didn't play a poker tournament. Then I played the seniors event last year. 50 years old, 50 and older crowd, and same thing. I grinded out for the first day and a half, made the money, and then, tried to double up and tried to run it high in there just to get back a min cash, which is about 2 to 2.5 times your buy-in. I believe it's the same thing here. I think the minimum cash is 25,000. So. I'm more of a conservative type and watch these aggressive guys go crazy at each other. As a matter of fact, here's the perfect example. There was 9 people at my table, and only me and the guy 2 seats to my right, an 82-year-old gentleman, were the only 2 that are still at the table. Mm. All the 7 people that were original guys, they're all gone. They've got people came in and out, in and out, in and out. A lot of them were gone. And then you have new sets of people that were in there with some chips. But that just goes to show you that the gentleman that was from Cincinnati and myself, I think he said he was 81 or 82, retired lawyer. Him and I were the only 2 left at the table, just trying to grind it out there for 12 hours, 12 long hours.
17: Wow.
18: Really tough on your knees, your legs, your my butt. Like, really tough on on your body. You got to get up and stretch, walk around, and I'll tell you, I'm not trying to say I'm Brad Pitt here, but boy, a lot of these poker players, there is some ugly people in poker. Wow, there's some strange looking ugly people. I mean, some players look like they crawled out of bed. Others smell like they crawled out of a grave.
16: Oh,
18: I mean, it's just not easy. It's not easy being with those poker guys. My God, some of them, you say, how can it be possible? Someone gave them $10,000 to enter this tournament. Where did they look like they literally just they can't afford a T-shirt? I mean, I cannot believe some of these people that showed up at this tournament. But it was July 4th weekend. There was a lot of great Americans there were supporting the country with their American Eagles and flags. And I tell you, it really felt good playing with some of the guys and taking some photos with them. People, recognizing me. Some people came over and said, wow, what are you doing here? I thought you only bet sports, like Jeff. So it was a fun time, and I'm going back in. on Monday. So Monday, another Monday morning, 11 o'clock. Hopefully, could double up right away. Get right back in the average ship stack.
0: Nice. That's beautiful. 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We'll circle back to this next hour, Crack. I have a million questions for
18: you.
0: A million questions. But we look at the World Cup right now, and I mean, France yesterday, they won the game. You know what's crazy to me? Is Mbappe, he scored the penalty kick.
17: Yes.
0: There was a foul. One of his teammates got tripped in the box. And I did not realize this. I know hardcore soccer guy and girl is rolling their eyes right now, like, oh, my gosh, you didn't realize. Like, one of Mbappe's teammates got tripped up in the box. Mbappe took the penalty kick.
17: Yeah,
0: I'm like, what is that about? It's like, imagine someone from the Warriors getting fouled and Steph Curry takes the free throws. I'm like, what are we doing right now? But that's the rule, apparently. And Mbappe scores his 19th World Cup goal. 19 World Cup goals in 19 World Cup games. Insanity. He's one behind Messi all time. They both have 7 goals apiece in this year's World Cup. Seems like maybe we're on a collision course for France, Argentina in the final. And what a subplot that would be if that's for the golden boot on top of it with Messi and Mbappe. But that might be the finals matchup if it is. That would be absolutely a galactic matchup if that's what we have here. But it seems like that's the cream of the crop right now. Whether they make it there or not, we'll find out.
17: Well, isn't the same in NBA? You get a flagrant 2 or you get a technical foul, anyone could shoot it, right? That's sort of the same, I think, idea here is that a penalty. It's in the box. It's basically a penalty.
0: Yeah.
17: It's not really a foul per se. It's a penalty kick, and anyone can take the penalty kick. So that ends up being Mbappe in that situation. Man, I'll tell you what, I say this about soccer. Look, I will readily admit I'm not watching soccer outside of 2 years ago, the Copa and Euros. That was because I was covering them full time. I was doing podcasts like every other day on it, and then the World Cup, obviously. There is such a big difference in the play between the good and the bad teams, essentially. And it is in any sport, right? Where like the best of the best, the games are a lot of fun to watch. It doesn't matter the score. Oh, they don't score enough. Okay, well, did you watch Cape Verde against Argentina?
0: It didn't matter
17: they didn't score a lot. That game was incredible, right?
0: Right.
17: Even yesterday, Paraguay was beating the heck out of France. They were hitting them. They were smacking them. They were kicking them. The ref, I think, had a really bad game, but that's besides the point. But that game where France was very clearly the better team, they had like 12 corners yesterday. Like, they were like so much better, 1-1 nothing. Like that, that is what this has been. This tournament has been, and the better matches have been really good, even though the scoring is not quite there as we see in other sports. And I've enjoyed it. I mean, today is going to be a galactic day of soccer. It's going to be incredible. The nightcap in Azteca between England and Mexico, Norway, Brazil. It has just been really good. And then on top of that, the superstars have been superstars. Like, that is one thing that I think we enjoy in sports, right? Where Messi, who I saw something this morning where he's like run the least of any player in the World Cup. Like, he doesn't move at all. He like stays in this little triangle on the field. He's electric. Bob is electric. The kid on Norway. You watch any of the better players on Spain. It's even a level up. So I've enjoyed it as it's gone deeper and we've seen better play. Even though, again, the scoring is not a ton. Who cares? The play's been good. It's been nail biting. We've had PKs settle it. We've had goals late. We had the Belgian comeback the other day where they were down 2-0 with like 80 minutes in and end up winning that game. So I've enjoyed a lot of it. I've had a decent time wagering on it, which also helps. When you make a little money on these games. So it's been a fun couple of days with the better teams now getting most of the time on the pitch.
18: Yeah, like Jeff said, it's been really exciting World Cup so far. We've had some really close games We're seeing the world's best soccer right now. Legends, like you said, Messi, Ronaldo, Mbappe, are shining, really, they're shining spotlights in the World Cup. Obviously, the big game tomorrow night when we play Belgium, a chance to go to the quarterfinals, but I know we're going to talk about that later. We do have two huge games on tap today, Brazil-Norway, like you said, Mexico-England. Right now, it looks like Brazil is a 260 favorite to advance. Mexico-England game basically even, minus 110 each to advance. And, you know, the World Series of Poker has a giant, giant international audience that comes into Las Vegas. And I'm willing to say half the room is Europeans yesterday, especially during July 4th when you had four different flights to play in the World Series. You could play A, B, C, or D, yesterday being C, today being D. A lot of the Americans actually choose to play on Thursday, Friday, because they want to be with their families and celebrate July 4th on the weekend. So yesterday's room, I'll bet you over half was international, and they are just fixated on the big screens, watching soccer on all the big screens in the World Series of Poker main event, and they're yelling and screaming. But I find something that I only should have known. Just like the square American public, the square international public all laying a goal and a half on France yesterday.
17: Yep.
0: Oh, man.
18: So they the sports books definitely, I think, cleaned up on that game. Everyone, yes. It seemed like everyone that was at my table or people around my table, everyone rooting for a second goal, minus one and a half. And, yeah, so, again, in the end, the sports books get it all.
0: I you know, it's funny. My sister, I just had a flashback. She homeschooled my two nephews. They're both in their 20s now, but they were homeschooled when they grew up. And she had, you know, like this little school room in their house. And she had, you know, it was decorated with all this stuff. And one of the things said, "I'm silently correcting your grammar," right? And I picture crack like, "I'm silently judging your square bets," you know, like, "I got France minus a goal and a half," and I just picture crack just, you know, he's a poker player, so you can't really tell, but there's a, you know, a little smirk, a little squint, like, "Ugh, I don't like that bet," you know, something like that, that gives it a little bit away right there. I picture that being the case.
18: Good pickup there, Brian. They've been doing this forever, you understand, betting across the pond and internationally, Europe. They've been betting on soccer for you know, literally centuries. And it just – I probably didn't realize until yesterday how much of the public – they don't want to lay big money on a favorite. They want to lay a goal and a half. Just like in, if it was a hockey game, you would do that with a, you know, a big 4-1 favorite or 5-1 favorite. And like I said, there is so much juice in this soccer compared to that of a straight bet. Let's, I'll even say NFL, you know, aside. There's so much juice in these three-way bets and so much money being made by the sports books in soccer. But then when you have a favorite like France not covering the, you know, let's call it the – can we call it the run line? I mean, it's the goal line. They're not covering, and you see the people all over. Even when during the game, when the game was over, there was like, even though there was no one cheering for France, they were just like, "Oh God, that's terrible." Even though a giant favorite won, they laid a goal and a half, and that's a lot of the room laid a goal and a half. They lost. So, like I said, sports books do really well with the international crowd, and I probably didn't realize it, not knowing what they bet on or what, you know, if they just bet their parlays and throw France in the parlay, you know, like our buddy Russ's friend last week had a, you know, wind up going 10-1. Imagine 10 out of 11 winners.
0: Yeah, I know it.
18: And throwing that ticket away. So
0: I know that hurts your heart. Parlays, you just want to, you want a unit on all 11 picks, right? And you're making cash, but you throw it in a parlay, that hurts your heart right there. By the way, Jeff, I hate to point this out.
17: Yeah.
0: You're dead wrong. You're dead wrong.
17: Well, what?
0: Okay, the flagrant 2 foul in the NBA. Yeah. If you're the victim, you're shooting the free throws. If you're not shooting the free throws, you're out of the freaking game. Like your teammate is not taking the free throws for you. Like, remember when Wemby elbowed Naz Reid? Naz Reid is taking the free throws.
17: But on a technical foul, a technical foul, it's anyone.
0: Right, yeah, technical is different, okay. But we're talking like a flagrant two. I think flagrant one, flagrant two, that's better. That's a, I think it's a better comparison than, you know, if your teammate's getting tripped in the box, right? Like,
17: yeah.
0: I would think that guy is taking the penalty kick. The France was just like, oh, Mbappe is going to take it from here. I'm like, what? That's how we do it right now? That's a huge, the penalties in soccer are mammoth, right?
17: Yeah.
0: We'll get to Balogun in the red card where he's ejected from that game. They're a man down. Balogun can't play against Belgium tomorrow. Like, it's like, whole, it better be way over the top egregious to lay down a punishment that severe. But welcome to soccer, man. That's how it is.
17: We'll get to that in a few minutes. Yeah, I did not take France minus a goal and a half yesterday, correct? I knew better. That was one I was like, you know what? Every single person is going to take that. Paraguay plays good defense, like they're kind of feisty like that. But there's different ways to bet on soccer. Like, I had France win to nil, right, to basically shut out Paraguay. Like, there's ways to wager on these games that are not just – you have to just take some time to figure it out, you know? Like, it's you know, it can be you know, there's ways to make money that aren't just betting the team to advance or the essentially the soccer line, right? The run line, the puck.
0: Oh, there are a million things. Yeah,
17: there's so many ways to do it.
0: And live betting corners is really good.
17: I did that yesterday too. I have limited access to what I have in South Carolina, Brian. But France had 5 corners the first 20 minutes. They were controlling. I bet over 9, live. They hit 12, I think. Like, it was one of those where. And the other thing I like to do, this actually is a decent angle. I think it's worth thinking about is when a team gets behind.
0: Yeah.
17: Or is pressing to
0: Canada.
17: Score.
0: They're crazy aggressive, right? They're down 2-0. There's going to be corners left and right.
17: Corners and shots over, because shots count. It doesn't matter if it has to hit the net. Just the teams that are behind, you know, let's just say today Brazil gets behind 1-0. I will take Brazil over shots immediately because they're gonna shoot the ball. They have to. They gotta get back in the game. So I know sportsbooks know this. I'm not saying they don't know, but that's been a profitable angle for me in this tournament. When a team gets behind, who I know is gonna be aggressive and. You know, looking at the shots, he's got to be reasonable. Can't be like 22. That's ridiculous. But somewhere in the high teens is a good aiming point.
0: All right, we've got Bill Krakenberger, professional sports handicapper, Jeff Schwartz, 8-year NFL veteran. 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
6: 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Swing and a drive. Deep to left.

0: We've got a band who have just started playing. I think, and there's flares as well. I suspect the police will be on this like a shot. Hola, are you going to arrest them?
1: No, no,
0: no. We're about 500 yards away from the hotel, and I have to say, if the England players are up there now, they probably will hear this. Flare guns going off. They've got these massive gun-style apparatus launching flares. I'll ask them to stop, shall I? I'll say Harry Kane needs his sleep.
2: One of the most British things ever, and we will be replaying more selections from Ben Leo's reports outside of the team hotel with the Mexico fans later in the show. Back to you.
3: Thank you, Ilo. It is Fox Sports Radio's Countdown presented by BetMGM. Okay, the off-season sweepstakes over here. LeBron James, huh? Free agent. The big fish out there, because he's going to be on discount, right? Like, he's not going to make huge money at all. We're talking, I don't know, somewhere between six and maybe double-digit millions for a season of his services, playing at the level he's playing at. You could get a top 15 player for less than $15 million. Pretty good deal right there. But LeBron James on the open market. The first thing I think of is this might not be it. This might not be the farewell tour season for him, because I don't have any inside information or anything. This could be dead wrong, but it's just something to put on your radar. What if LeBron doesn't play one more season? What if he plays two more seasons, and then you have the Summer Olympics in Los Angeles in the summer of 2028? If LeBron could play two more seasons, which it seems like, as far as talent-wise, he's still got it. It's just if his body cooperates, maybe he doesn't want to be gone after one season, one farewell tour. If he can stretch it to two NBA seasons, then maybe the Summer Olympics is the walk-off. And you think, what a great way. If he doesn't win a title in this next year or two, if he's able to play that long, maybe he walks off winning gold medal in Los Angeles. American flag, it's more about his basketball greatness. That's probably a better good walk-off into the sunset than not winning a title, if that's the way it goes down in his NBA career. Just something to keep in mind right there.
4: I think the only ending that makes sense for LeBron and what he has been throughout his career, which I think people discredit, I don't get why, but sure, is going back to Cleveland, right? When you look at the options that are available for him, there's not a lot of great, we're winning a title if we add you to the roster, right? So there's a couple of ideas. The Sixers, right? Are they a LeBron James away from winning? Well, they could be, but it's a weird, kind of a weird fit, I think. If it's like Maxey, Edgecombe, Brown, LeBron, and Embiid, like that's your five with 2 minutes left in a game. It's like it's an odd five. I don't know if it fits exactly. Cleveland, obviously, he has won there before. It's his hometown. The addition of LeBron makes that group a lot better, right? It allows you to play with, you know, LeBron is basically, I think, your stage setter in big moments. It takes it away from Harden, takes it away from Mitchell. Obviously, going back to win another championship in Cleveland would be remarkable. I don't see Miami as being an option at all. Golden State, to me, they're not going to win. Like, I don't know why he'd want to go to Golden State. They're not winning with LeBron, I don't, in my opinion, in Golden State. And then the question becomes, Brian, if it is a search for a championship, is he going to go to, like, the Spurs? Like, is that, like, a thing that he would consider doing? Because I think that would be really, obviously, you had LeBron to that young roster, that's a championship team immediately, Brian. So I think all things be considered, I think it's Cleveland crack. I think that's where he's going. I think if it was the Warriors, it'd be done already, too. I think he'd already have said, I'm going to Golden State. So my money's on the Cavs.
3: Okay.
5: Yeah, LeBron told the Lakers, like you said, you know, he wasn't resigning. And then all the, you know, the suitors have joined the race here. I heard very strong rumors. Of course, I was looking for markets on this. Couldn't really find. I heard very, very strong rumors that he was going to Miami. So that I heard it was like 8-1, 9-1. But I couldn't really find anything. I didn't see any markets for it, so I didn't even really, you know, look that deep into it. But yeah, Miami, Cleveland, probably the. And Golden State, I think, was the favorite. There was some kind of a market I did see, but it wasn't. I couldn't play it here in Nevada. And

0: Miami was 8-1 at the time. It would be interesting to see what kind of contracts he takes. Most of the teams would need to sign him to a reduced amount, but I don't know if his ego will take less money than his market value. He may not still be the number one for a championship contender, but he hasn't shown any big decline yet on the court. So he's going to join a winning team that needs one more piece to put them over the hump. But LeBron, he's like Aaron Rodgers in a way. He likes to draw it out, be in the spotlight for as long as possible. So don't expect a decision right away. So,
1: yeah, well, absolutely. And that's the thing, man, is these contending teams, they don't have deep pockets. They don't have, you know, they're not plush with cap space to give them a huge deal. It's the sucky teams. He's not going to the Brooklyn Nets or my poor Bulls. He's not going there, you know. So he's going to take a huge discount. He's going to get paid way below market value. But it's going to put him in a really good position, most likely, to compete for a championship. I'll just say this about the Warriors. He cannot go there. Unless it's to team up with Steph Curry, have some fun. You know, hey, the band is back together. Let's have some fun over here, my Olympic teammates, and that sort of thing. He's not winning a title in Golden State. The chances that LeBron's 41, like Steph's 38, Jimmy Butler, Draymond Green, they're 36. To put that in perspective, think about Giannis and how long he seemingly has been in the NBA. Feels like he's been there forever. Giannis is 31, okay? Like, you've got Steph's 38, Jimmy and Dre are 36. They're 5 years older than Giannis. The chances of all those guys being healthy in the playoffs are slim to none. So unless he just wants to have fun and they're going to be a draw when they're on the road and, you know, they're going to be a great league pass team, they're not winning a title over. He can't go to the Warriors if the goal is winning a title. And I would think that's his biggest goal. He's always talked about going down as the greatest of all time. He has to win another title to strengthen his argument. And he knows that.
2: And if is it going for a fourth title on a fourth team? Like, it'd be his fifth championship, but like,
1: right.
2: You're looking at, you know, does he go to Golden State, try to win one more, and that, you know, that's now fourth team's won a championship. I mean, like, there's that thought. Is Philly, right? Go to Philly, you win a championship for the Sixers, like your fourth championship, and you bring that town a title on the basketball side. They've already announced that there's going to be a documentary this year. He's have a documentary crew following him around. That's why it feels like it's the last dance, essentially, Brian. That's why I think that it is the Cavs, right? Like, I don't think he's doing this whole documentary crew for a season in Philly. I think it's a season back home. That's my guess. I don't have any information on it. But, you know, someone who gave me, who was it? They gave me an NBA move before they knew what was happening. Oh, yeah, what was the trade before Brown, the big one? I forget which one it was, but I had inside information.
1: Kawhi?
2: On
1: maybe. I don't know if it was Kawhi or not.
2: No, it was Giannis to Miami. I had Giannis to Miami. Made a decent money on one of those exchanges for that. He's telling me the Cavs think LeBron's coming back to Cleveland. So, you know, again, we'll see what happens. Is there a chance he waits? Like, he waits till the summer's over and maybe even the season starts and picks a team, or he thinks it's going to be now?
1: I think it'll be now, but to Crack's point, he's going to let it draw out. And some of that is basketball related, right? Just see where the pieces fit and all that. Some of that is just, you know, talk about me, you know, speculate about me. Me, attention. Like, a lot of it is that as well. He's going to wait. I think he's going to wait
0: What actually happened there? Like, I thought, I haven't really followed LeBron James. What happened to, I thought he was like, the boss over in L.A. I thought he made a lot of calls on the team, and was it just like
2: They sold the team. That's why.
0: After they sold the team, things the management just said, you know, enough of this LeBron taking over. But didn't that make him make the franchise a ton of money, and they just don't care about LeBron leaving? And there was some internal squabbles there. I just don't know what happened.
1: Yeah, I just don't think it was going to fit. It was going to work out going forward, right? LeBron made, what, around $52 million or something insane last year? So for him to take a huge pay cut like that on the team that he was just on, he was the third option, right? He talked about never being a third option before in his career. So when you're the third option behind Luka, behind Austin Reeves, it's just not a good fit for LeBron. So I think I think both sides were good to move on. And the Lakers, they had no intention of bringing him back, right? Like, as soon as LeBron announced that he was a free agent, you know, the Lakers are trading for Walker Kessler and signing, like, three other guys. Yeah. Like, they didn't just figure that out in a day. They had all those plans far in advance.
2: Gotcha. Time had just run its course. He'd been there 8 years.
1: Yeah.
2: It was just over. He won a championship, and they have Luka, and they're ready to build around Luka.
1: Yeah, no doubt. All right, we've got Bill Krakenberger, professional sports handicapper, Jeff Schwartz, 8-year NFL veteran. I'm Brian Noe. 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
0: All right, let's go baseball here. Let's go Cleveland. Cleveland Guardians versus Chicago White Sox here. 2 p.m. game. Looks like Cleveland's minus about $1.60. Cleveland, my portion of the platter.
26: Right.
2: All right. Give me Mexico-Canada first half draw, plus 100 right now. Mexico has not allowed a goal in the World Cup. They've been fantastic. England has struggled to score early in a lot of their games. Now you add the elevation. I think it's 8,000 feet as Azteca tonight. That place is going to be absolutely rocking. It's going to be a wild home field advantage for Mexico in this game. I think it's going to be very tough to score goals. I'm going to be very tough to score goals early. I think it's got a feeling out period early. They got to figure out how physical this game is going to want to be. Plus, England has not allowed a ton of goals themselves. They played great defense. Brian, give me a first half draw here, plus 100 for Mexico and England.
1: Okay, do you want to get crazier, Jeff? Because you could go first half total goals under 0.5 would be plus 150. Yeah, I doubt it's going to be 1-1 in the first half, right? You want to do that?
2: Yeah, okay. We can do that. I think 0-0 is what I mean. I would say correct score 0-0-2. You get to, that's what I would. I cannot. 0-0 is plus 700. By the way, oh, that's full game. 0-0 is plus 150. I just don't think it's gonna be a 1-1 draw. So I'm banking on the game being 0-0 at halftime.
1: Yeah. Right. Yeah. So under 0.5 goals. Yes. You good with that? Yeah. Yes, plus 150. Nice leg for a parlay. You know, like you get that plus money in there. So. I don't want to talk you into something you don't want to bet.
2: I'd be shocked if it was 1-1. I would be too.
1: Right.
2: I'd be 4-1. If it's 1-0, we lose, obviously. But that makes more sense than 1-1.
1: Yeah. If you like a draw, you get the plus one.
2: I like full game draw, too. I mean, I think this game, a buddy of mine, I'll give Chris Felico a shout out. He has England to win in penalties at plus 750. For this game, I think that's very live. This game goes to penalty kicks. I think that's absolutely what this game is going to be.
1: Gotcha. Okay, it's interesting. I'm looking at corners in that same matchup here. Mexico hosting England. How about this? So you look at England, how many corner kicks they've had in the World Cup this year? 29 corner kicks. You know how many Mexico has had? 7. They've had 7 total corners in these games here. Yeah, you just go game by game. They've got a handful where they only had one against Czechia, one against South Korea. They haven't had more than 3.5. They're at 3.5 in this matchup. So if you want to look under there, you could. You could also look over for England. England's at 4.5. And they've gotten at least 5 in every single match. 5 against Congo, DR, 7 against Panama, 9 against Ghana, 8 against Croatia. You think about that atmosphere, if they're trailing at all, they should absolutely go over. I'm going to take over 4.5 with England.
2: I like it.
1: You like that one? Good. Nice.
2: Yeah, any shot that gets blocked out, right, out of the back line.
1: It's basically like the ball's got to go through your opponent's end zone.
2: Yeah.
1: And you get a corner kick.
2: It's been happening a lot. And England's going to put the pressure on at some point, right? They're going to have to get the ball deep and put the pressure on. I like this one. I might just take it individually here.
1: Nice. Yeah, very nice. So if you parlay those three together, I've got England over 4.5 corners. Jeff has got under 0.5 total goals in the first half. And Crack's got his Guardians on the money line. That's plus 677.
2: Wow.
1: Our guy Chris Perfett loves that. 6-7. You get the 6-7 reference in there.
0: Oh, you got some pluses in there. I think BetMGM is minus 145 on Cleveland. You guys had some plus monies in there that made that a big plus. Thing there. Good. Just have some fun with that. Nothing wrong with that.
1: Better than true odds. You love that, Crack, right?
0: That's fun.
1: Even better than 6-1.
0: You throw a peanut on it, hope to cash.
1: Absolutely. No doubt. All right, coming up next, we are officially in Looney Tunes territory right now. The craziness just gets crazier. 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
30: At the World Cup on Saturday evening, France advanced to the quarterfinals by beating Paraguay 1-0, thanks to Kylian Mbappe stepping up to the spot in the 70th minute on Fox. It was Mbappe's 19th career World Cup goal, and it sent France into the quarterfinals for the fourth straight time, where they will face Morocco, who earlier Saturday eliminated Canada 3-0. Today's action in the round of 16 kicks off at 4 p.m. Eastern from New Jersey. Brazil taking on Norway. Winner of that match faces either Mexico or England, who will kick off in the Azteca tonight at 8 Eastern. Baseball Saturday night, Red Sox over the Angels in Anaheim 8-1. Sonny Gray improved to 10-1. Dodgers over the Padres 3-0. San Diego's lost 8 in a row. I'm Isaac Lohengrin.
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32: Oh, what is going on? Happy Sunday to you. Hope you had a happy 4th as well yesterday. We will get to officially being in Looney Tunes territory in just a couple of seconds. 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And don't stop there. Hit that thumbs up icon and comment away. Let us know whose takes you like and even whose takes you don't like. 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Caitlin Clark in the news. Still, I don't know that that's ever changed. I don't know if it's ever changing, but Caitlin Clark still in the news. The latest we get here is the WNBA All-Star voting. So she has been voted in as a starter. But if you read the fine print here and you look at the voting breakdown, so the fan votes, this is just among guards, okay? Not front court players. This is just guards. We're talking the back court here. So the fan vote, Caitlin is number two. You know, among guards, only Paige Bueckers had more fan votes. Media ranking, that would be number three for Caitlin Clark. She's ranking third among guards, according to the media. But then you get to the players. The players voted Caitlin among guards 11th. She's the 11th best guard, according to fellow WNBA players. Jeff is already sighing because this is the height of stupidity right here. And I know it's the 4x100-meter relay, Jeff, and you're running the anchor leg. You're like, give me that baton here. You're ready to take it home. I can tell. What do you have for us?
2: Okay, a couple clarifying things on this vote. First of all, they said half the players did not vote, which is not surprising because NFL does these top 100 player lists and none of the players vote. So
32: right.
2: I'm not surprised that a lot of the players just don't vote in these things. So maybe it's not a representation of how they all feel. I don't think you vote like 1 through 11. I think you just put down like your top six choices or something like that, top four choices. So it doesn't really justify it at all because here's the thing.
32: The only thing is if they all voted, she might be lower. Who knows?
2: Right. If I tell you right now, you have to start your franchise with a guard. She's no lower than third in that, right?
32: Exactly.
2: Either going yes. Paige, Olivia Miles, or Clark. Like those are your three choices, right?
32: Yeah.
2: So from that perspective, this is just a silly vote.
32: Jeff, by the way, not to cut you off, but even like not just for the next 10 years, just for this season,
2: yes.
32: She would be third at worst, no doubt.
2: Clark is number one in the league in essentially points created, right? Her scoring plus her assist have led to the most points created in the league. Kelsey Plum, by the way, was voted 12th by the players. She's second in this list. And the things that people claim to value in the discussion about Caitlin Clark, defense. Like we don't talk about defense. Like ever we're talking about players like this. And by the way, her defense is fine. It's like not great, but it's not terrible. Turnovers. Can you just watch the game? Like I pointed this out the other day. She doesn't get guarded like she's the 11th best point guard. Excuse me, 11th guard in the league. She gets guarded 94 feet. Well, that's because she has bad handles. What? The pressure creates turnovers. It doesn't. Watch the games. The turnovers, she has maybe one or two a game that are like really bad. And the other ones, like, team has just dropped the ball on passes, trying to be aggressive, like things that you can totally live for. And not to pick on one specific player here, but Kelsey Mitchell is her teammate, and she's seventh on the player vote. She has no assist, no rebounds, and plays no defense. So you can't convince me that the things that you hold against Caitlin Clark are the same things you hold against other players because that's not indicative of how you voted in this situation. Kelsey Mitchell is an outstanding scorer. I'm going to give her prop out later. I don't even know. I think it's like 24.5 for tonight. She's going to have 35 points because Caitlin Clark's not playing. She's going to take 27 shots, as she should. She's a great scorer. She doesn't pass the ball or rebound or play defense. So the things that you claim to care about, you don't vote that way for other players as well. And I just, Brian, I just don't get. Clark came out this week and gave her first time speaking after the Alyssa Thomas incident. And she spoke for 5 minutes. Everything she said was perfect because that's the way she's going to talk about it. And it wasn't enough for some people. You have to actually call out the racism.
32: Yeah.
2: From who? You're going to call it random Twitter accounts? Hey, you know, 12345 on Twitter said a mean tweet to Alyssa Thomas. Like, call out. You have to call every single person? I just don't get what they want from her because she has done this now for 3 years where she has been very strong on this. And the one thing that I noticed, too, is really none of the players talk about her negatively, which is important to know. There's no, like, sources say Caden Clark's a terrible person behind the scenes. Like, none of that's ever out, right, Brian? If they don't like a player in a sport, Jaylen Brown, right? As soon as he gets traded, it's like there's 25 things about him that stink. Like, things get out if no one likes you, and that's not been the case for Clark. So I don't get the scrutiny here. And last thing, Crack, before I throw it to you, I've yet to see anyone ask how Caden Clark is doing. We spent an entire week asking, well, check in on Alyssa Thomas, check in on so-and-so player, check on she's the one who got the fist to the throat. How about you check in on the player who's hurt? She's not playing right now, right? She's out today against the Aces. So is Aja Wilson. So that game is like, you know, it's going to, no one's going to watch that game. But like, are we going to ever ask how Clark is doing? Ever ask how she's doing in this situation? She's out for 10 days and got a fist to the throat. It wasn't a punch, by the way. I hate how people call it a punch. It wasn't a punch.
1: Right.
2: But I do this in the league. I fall on top of a defensive line I don't like. I might put my hand in his face, hand in his throat to get up. Alyssa Thomas knew what she was doing. Like, we don't have to pretend. Just call what it is. Say, hey, she did something that wasn't right. It was dirty play. It happened. Don't do it again. And let's move on. Like, let's move on. It just, man, they just don't like her, Crack. It's just,
0: 100% agree.
2: They don't like her.
0: This vote is just ridiculous. Clark's easily in the top 10. I mean, she just...
2: Top 10.
0: Isn't really liked. But yeah, of course. She well, I mean, for this particular vote of top 10.
2: Of course,
0: she just really just isn't liked by her peers because she gets the most attention in the WNBA. The harassment stuff, just awful. Last week we talked about how NBA players were getting harassed by losing sports bettors. Now we have WNBA players speaking out, getting death threats and harassment.
1: Right.
0: These over-the-top fans should be banned from arenas, kicked off social media, and actually scrutinized even more, maybe legally. It's that bad.
1: No, you're right about that. And really, it just comes down to you can't make sense out of nonsense. It's ridiculous for the players, whoever voted, to have Caitlin 11th among guards. It's insanity. And it's really... it's just a popularity contest, and Caitlin isn't popular with her fellow players. It really is just that simple. And I don't understand it. I don't understand why. It's like this axe they've had to grind for the last 3 years. They've never gotten over it. It's crazy. I just don't get it. It's, I don't know. I don't know if it's, you know, literally it's, you know, it's a dance, right? And, you know, all the girls are there and they want the attention, and Caitlin walks in and the whole room turns and it's like, holy cow, Caitlin's here. And everybody else, all the girls are just like, I hate Caitlin. You know, like, I don't know if it's like that type of thing. I don't want to get too philosophical, but I think it's something that should be said. I just look at a situation like this and it's all about sides, right? It's like, you're either on Caitlin's side or you're on Alyssa Thomas's side. And you've got to be on their side all across the board or you're not on their side. You know, you're somewhere, you're just like, get away. You're either 100% on board or you're not on board. And that is so wrong. I just think we've gotten so far away from the two sides that actually matter. The two sides that actually matter are right or wrong. That's it. It's not Team Caitlin or Team Alyssa Thomas. It's right or wrong. I thought what Alyssa Thomas did was cheap. It deserved a one-game suspension. It deserved a flagrant two foul and an ejection, but they missed it. So it at least deserved a suspension. Doesn't mean she's a cheap player. Doesn't mean all of these horrible things that she hears, like she's a thug. It's none of that. It was a cheap shot, and she deserved to be punished for that. Also, I'm not like Team Caitlin all across the board. Alyssa Thomas is getting death threats and all this negative, evil stuff. She doesn't deserve that. That's wrong. So you should be able to say that, even if you're saying Caitlin was, you know, that's a flagrant two all day, every day. You could still say Alyssa Thomas doesn't deserve all this ridiculousness that came as a result of that. Just get away from these sides, man. It's just right or wrong. That's it. Go case by case, right or wrong. Those are the two sides that matter.
2: The best comments I thought from WNBA media were Lisa Leslie, who made that exact point. Like, that's just a bad play. Like, you can't do that. If you're Alyssa Thomas, it doesn't mean she's a bad player or a bad person. I think, you know, WNBA media, I think, and just their fans are so far behind the rest of us when it comes to just like any big story, because they haven't had to do a lot of this really, like nationally. They just don't know, like, I think, how to deal with a lot of the things that get said online. You know, whenever I mention something about this story, people always reply to me like, well, so-and-so said this. I'm like, so why do you care if like Barstool said this. So? Like, why do you care what they said? Like, they're on this, you know, these accounts on social media say these things about Caitlin Clark. Okay. Do you care what the senator of Iowa has to say about anything else ever? Why do you care what he has to say about Caitlin Clark? People are piling on this because it's a national story, but you wouldn't care about their opinion on anything else. Why do you care about Caitlin Clark? And Clark, by the way, has brought none of this on herself. None of it. She didn't complain post-game about this play. Now her coach did. I thought Stephanie White for once stood up for Caitlin Clark. That was nice to see. And she's probably not herself at all. WNBA fans they're so far behind when it comes to just their online presence, like how they deal with certain stories. They're not ready for a lot of the. They want to be a national sport, Brian, without dealing with what national sports go through in the media cycle, right? Where every story that is with your superstar is going to be overblown. You're going to have people talking about it that they've never watched a sport before. It's just what major sports in America have become with social media, and they're just not ready for the moment yet. They want all the things that come with being a sport that makes more money now, that gets more national attention, but they don't want to deal with the media backlash that comes with being a big dog in this country. So they'll get used to it, I think, eventually. We'll see if it happens this season. But, the last part, I want to make this last point before we move on here about this. The other talking point I see people, and I met him talking about this last week, is they say, we shouldn't officiate the game differently for Caitlin Clark. Because people are calling for that, right? They want the game officiated differently. Brian, I think we're locked up in this. We just want the fouls called that are fouls.
1: That's it. We're not asking for special treatment. If that's a flagrant two, call a flagrant two. That's not changing anything. Yeah.
2: Just call the foul. That's it. Just call the foul that's there. Right. And officiating, and I watch too much WA probably, but officiating is absolutely atrocious.
1: It's bad.
2: NBA officiating, it makes NBA officiating look good. You're like, what? WNBA officiating is atrocious. And until they fix that part of the sport, they're going to have these things pop up because it's just not good. It's not good. They're stuck in this middle where they're trying to have the offensive part of the sport progress, but it's tough because the game is horizontal, right? It's not played vertically.
1: Right.
2: So you just sort of get a lot more contact on, in the NBA, guys are going up to lay up and dunk, and you avoid some of that contact, I think, when you make those type of plays.
1: Yeah.
2: The NBA is horizontal, right? They're not jumping very high. They're not dunking. There's a lot of physical play, right? Mm-hmm. Because of that, I think it adds some more physical play. Because when someone's jumping for a layup or near the basket, they're not going that high. They're growing into arms or going into and so you got to figure out a way to to call the fouls that are there, but have the offense happen. They're trying this new thing this year where they're calling more fouls. The totals are way up in these games. There's no Asia Wilson today for the Aces and no Caitlin Clark. Do you know what the total is, Brian?
1: Yeah, it's 181-ish.
2: 181 for 40 minutes of basketball. That's an insane total. And guess what, crack? It's going to be 100-98. It's going to fly over today. I'm not taking it because it's a ridiculous number, but it's going to fly. The Fever have lost four games this year when they scored 100 points.
0: I'll ask both of you guys, would you rather watch a good WNBA game or one of the World Cup games today?
2: Oh, World Cup.
1: It'd be World Cup just because it's once every 4 years, correct?
0: Yeah. I just didn't know. Yeah.
2: The WNBA is never on a main screen for me. It's on an iPad or a secondary screen. I mean, I guess the Liberty were playing the other night in the Cup game. That was
1: Sabrina
2: on the big screen.
1: Brought you home on that cover.
2: Sabrina did. Oh, nice. Sabrina got me. I was about to be so angry again. Crack. I had Liberty laying 6.5. I got a bad number, admittedly, because AJ Wilson was out. They're up 15 with 5 minutes left in the third quarter, and with 8 minutes left in the fourth quarter, game was tied. What are we doing at home?
1: Crazy.
2: And then they went on 10-0 run and ended up closing it out. So. It's a wild sport to bet on. It's unlike anything. It's just so frustrating.
1: You know, I think, listen, Craig, I think Jeff made a good point as far as it is. It's a little bit more like FIBA basketball. It's kind of like the Olympics in terms of the physicality, right? Like the WNBA is pretty physical. The problem with officiating, it's just so inconsistent. If you turn on a game, I'm like, that's a foul, no call. You know, that's a foul, no call. So it's like, it's not like they call every little ticky-tack foul. It's just they're so completely inconsistent. It'd be like baseball. It'd be like the strike zone in baseball where you're like, okay, that pitch was just 2 inches off the plate, ball. And then the next pitch is like 6 inches off the plate, strike. That's officiating in the WNBA. It's just crazy inconsistent, but it is physical and they let a lot go. It's just they can't find a way to be consistent with the officiating. It's a huge problem.
2: I don't know what the answer is either. Because I think you want scoring. You want your superstars to have points. You know, there's a flopping problem now, too, which I guess the NBA has that flopping problem as well. Bad call Angel yesterday. She didn't even touch the I don't think she even touched the lady in the chin and was flopping down the ground.
1: Yeah.
2: It's just, it's a, soccer has some flopping, though, I'll tell you that. Who, buddy? I've not tweeted about it because I just don't want to. But some of the soccer stuff, you're like,
1: oh,
2: bro, man. You mean,
1: oh,
2: like,
1: dude, it's crazy.
2: Like,
1: man.
2: Like they look like they're dead. Like, you're like, oh, they're dead. And then they get up 30 seconds later, like, they look around. Oh, no, actually,
1: so
2: we're playing
1: much.
2: On.
1: I hate it. It's bad. Our guy Mbappe, I love Mbappe.
2: He
1: got barely nicked in his, like, right shin. He went down. And I'm like, oh, gosh, they might have to amputate. You know, I'm just so cynical at this point. He pops back
2: up. It was funny.
1: He
2: got beat up yesterday, though. Like, there were some legitimate fouls that weren't called. But that one you're talking about, it was like he lost the ball, got cleated, and had a rough one. So, I think cracked your
0: Do the
2: today,
0: refs fall for it with their stars like
2: no.
0: they do?
1: Rarely.
0: Watching
1: the World Cup, rarely. A lot of times, if anything, they come over there and help him up. Like, come on, dude, I'm not falling for that. They literally help him up. Like, you got to do better than that.
2: I think for the most part in this tournament, they've actually been more on the side of not giving cards and not giving fouls, except, of course, to Balogun.
1: It's crazy.
2: Other than that, like, yesterday, like, there were people that, you know, I follow for soccer information that were, like, legitimately. So Paraguay, I think, did not get a yellow the entire game until the game was actually over. Then they got one, like, post-game, which is kind of funny. But
1: I love Paraguay. Just wanted to fight, man.
2: They wanted to fight all game. All game. They wanted
1: Especially after the game. They're like, you know, let's throw down. Screw this.
2: I also have really, really liked the broadcast that we have.
1: You love when they throw in football, huh? They always try to throw an NFL reference in there.
2: One guy mentioned the in Kansas City, he mentioned like the barbecue that he was eating. It's like he had the meat sweats.
1: Yeah.
2: But these guys they're so critical. I love it. They're like, that's bad. That's not good. Yeah. I love it. I love it, man. I've had a great time listening.
1: By the way, just to put a bow on the Caitlin thing real fast, I just want to give a shout out. Rich Orenberger, we do the countdown show on Saturdays. Yeah. Rich had a great line yesterday. He said, Caitlin Clark isn't the problem. Everybody else is the problem.
2: Yes.
1: And I'm like, that's exactly what it is.
0: If
1: anything, she's decreased the drama, and yet there's still this crazy soap opera. She's the talking point, but she doesn't cause it. It's crazy. It's just this weird world that we're living in. We've got Bill Krakenberger, professional sports handicapper, Jeff Schwartz, 8-year NFL veteran. I'm Brian Noe. 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And Jeff said it, man. It's a great day of soccer here. The nightcap is going to be amazing with Mexico hosting England. We've got Brazil and Norway. Of course, Team USA tomorrow. Lots of stuff going on here. Very excited for all of it. Also excited for this coming up next. Christian Cipollini from BetMGM. He's got us covered from sea to shining sea with betting insights over here, especially Team USA tomorrow. We'll get knee-deep into that coming up next. It is Fox Sports Radio's Countdown, presented by BetMGM.
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32: 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Good morning to you, Christian. Okay, so if we're just talking about handle, as much money in bets pouring in as possible, I'm sure you want Team USA to keep moving on, right? You're just printing tickets left and right. But what would be the best scenario for you? If we're looking at a final matchup here, would it be Argentina and France, or if you could concoct what's best for you at BetMGM for the biggest handle, who would you choose?
23: Yeah, I mean, if it's going to be biggest handle, it would certainly be the U.S. in there. But, of course, as you're mentioning, every game that they lose or every game that they win is worse and worse for the book. So that wouldn't be good for the bottom line, I'm sure, but it would be amazing for handle. For better outcomes for handle, yeah, France-Argentina probably would. You know, it's got the big stars. It's two of the best teams out there. I think that's probably the one that would do it.
2: I'd imagine the sportsbook cleans up pretty well on the Argentina Cape Verde game and that France Paraguay game yesterday. I imagine the book made out pretty well with the Argentina Cape Verde game and the France Paraguay game. How did it go for you guys on those two?
23: Yeah, both of those did end up being decent outcomes, probably for reasons you can understand. France normally wouldn't have been a good outcome. They won, but the fact that they won 1-0 helps us a bit. What hurt us then again back is that Mbappe was the goal scorer. So, of course, everyone had tickets on him. So that one was a little bit more of a wash. The Cape Verde game ended up being a good outcome for us because of the fact that they had it tied up there and ended up being good.
0: Hey, Christian. I was playing in the main event of the World Series yesterday, so I had a lot of international play on the weekend. And there was a lot of people that chose to play their day one on July 4th and 5th, unlike a lot of Americans wanted off so they played in different flights. But being with a lot of the Europeans and people from across the pond, I know they were all rooting for France minus 1.5. So I figured that would be a good outcome for you guys. And I wanted to know how has the volume been for World Cup? Are you surprised by it or you're not? Did you expect it? Did you think it'd be more? What's going on?

0: on something that maybe there is not as much of a model edge or something along those lines. Maybe something like the weather, the heat being a factor, or today's game, Mexico-England, where the altitude will be a factor. Those types of things you'll see more of. And for us, we'll see more of the two-way action, will be more of the square action. Or today, Norway versus England, if we get any sort of combination of Harry Kane and Haaland scoring 2+ goals, that will end up being a very bad day for the book, because I'm sure that is a very popular bet today.
1: With the World Cup happening right now, how much baseball action are you guys seeing? I feel like, even for myself, like, I've watched less baseball. I pay attention a little bit less to baseball right now. Obviously, we're getting close to the All-Star break. I think it's next week, right? The Derby is next Monday, yeah. I believe. Not tomorrow, but the following Monday. Then, obviously, the game is on Tuesday. Are you guys still seeing action on baseball? Is it something you guys are keeping an eye on every day?
0: Yeah, no, the World Cup has definitely taken, at least from our handle perspective and betting action, it's definitely chipped into the baseball side of things. We'll see it on kind of day-to-day games if we look at our numbers from this time last year compared to this year. It is a slight decrease, and we would imagine that the World Cup is what's driving that. Again, because of these games being in prime time. For example, Wednesday night with the USA playing, our MLB numbers were a lot lower, and you'd imagine it was because most people were watching the USA game instead of their local baseball team.
2: So, Christian, here we have preseason, the Hall of Fame game, a month away. So let's say preseason 5 weeks away. Yeah. And now, we have NFL 2 months away. Are you seeing any kind of action? Or I know the public likes to bet late, though. Any kind of action on any NFL futures, maybe even to win the Super Bowl, or even any kind of season? I wouldn't think season wins, only wackadoos like me bet them in like April and May. But is there any other season wins, anything at all that has actually come in where you said, I got some sharp action on this, or is it just what I said? Maybe 95% of the volume comes in literally the week before or 2 weeks before the NFL regular season.
0: Yeah. For things like season wins, kind of, as you're kind of mentioning there, some people aren't as comfortable with putting in a bet that isn't going to settle for 6+ months from now. So action on those type of futures will typically be smaller, and they'll start pick up out kind of as the summer goes. So once we kind of get more into the teams reporting to camp, and you're starting to get news out of which player might be coming out of this backfield, or a wide receiver that might have been looked at as wide receiver 3 or 4 who might be earning a wide receiver 2 role, that's when we'll start to see kind of sharp action on some of these regular season stats that we'll have over under yardage. And a lot of that's kind of just falling off what beat reporters will say. But all that action tends to start to pick up when we start to get more information as to what's going on in camp. So for now, it's still pretty quiet. Of course, looking at the Super Bowl winner futures market, there's still plenty of bets in there. People aren't shy about betting that. And for right now, the Rams are the team that has been taking the most bets. They're the favorite, and they're also one of our biggest liabilities of realistic teams to win. So we'll keep monitoring as it goes. I'm getting excited as we get closer. Sure. But still a little bit away.
3: Well, hey, Christian, you're the man. Hope you have a good day. Hope you had a good 4th as well. Always appreciate your time. We'll catch up with you soon.
0: Of course. Everyone have a good weekend.
3: Yeah, you too. There he is, Christian Cipollini, BetMGM Senior Trading Manager. We go from heavy hitter to heavy hitter, from Cipollini to Lowenkron. Huh? It's like, what would it be, like Stafford to Nacua? I don't know, something like that. Take it away, Isla. What do you have for us, buddy?
4: I appreciate that, but the first thing that popped into my mind was that line from Seinfeld. Ruth, Gehrig, DiMaggio, Mantle, Costanza? Speaking of Major League Baseball, on Saturday night, the Boston Red Sox beat the Angels at Anaheim 8-1. Sonny Gray improved to 10-1. Dodgers over the Padres 3-0. Yoshinobu Yamamoto struck out 10 in 7 innings. The Padres on an 8-game losing streak. 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

0: past Paraguay 1-0 and into the quarterfinals for the fourth straight time, where they will face Morocco. Today's action kicks off at 4 p.m. Eastern from New Jersey as Brazil takes on Norway. Winner of that match faces either Mexico or England, who will kick off in the Azteca at 8 p.m. Eastern. Now, as we detailed for you earlier, overnight, hundreds of Mexico fans attempted to prevent England's team from getting a good night's sleep by setting off fireworks and playing music outside of their team hotel beyond a perimeter set up by local police. What's even crazier is Front Office Sports reported that England had booked 15 different hotels so Mexico fans would not be able to find out where they really were, but they very easily found them out anyway. Now, in the middle of it all last night was our intrepid Great Britain News Channel reporter, Ben Leo. Listen here as he attempts to interview some of the fans live on TV, only for them to absorb him into their dance party. Listen.
1: Are you part of this group?
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1: Do you think it's fair of them to do this to England players? I can't celebrate with you. We'll go back to you guys.
0: Ben Leo, the 21st century equivalent of Edward R. Murrow, reporting from London during the Blitz. Back to you guys.
3: That's great. It is Fox Sports Radio's Countdown, presented by BetMGM. Hey, I wanted to throw something at you guys real fast here.
4: Yes.
3: Did you see this? Where, crack, props to you, by the way. You gave us a couple of Summer League winners yesterday. Very nice by you. Santa Crack, as I call him right there, spreading goodwill, fortune, and all that. The Summer League, the NBA is going to test out the one free throw rule in Summer League. You guys see this? So
4: I did see it, yeah.
3: So the way it is, this sounds very wordy, but it'll be easy to understand. Players will be awarded one free throw for any foul that would typically result in one, two, or three free throws. So picture this. Let's say a guy gets fouled shooting a three. You know, they just get him on the elbow or something like that. He'll go to the free throw line. He just has to make one free throw, and it's worth 3 points. So, like, from a gambling standpoint, I can't imagine your reaction, Crack, if you've got, whatever, you've got Milwaukee -3, and all of a sudden the Warriors go to the free throw line, and they hit one free throw worth 3 points. I think you might lose your mind at that point. So it's something to keep in mind from a gambling perspective, this new rule that they're trying out in Summer League here.
4: So, additionally, under 2 minutes, it goes back to the old way.
3: Right.
4: Right.
3: So which shows you it's a stupid rule.
4: So
3: when they're like, all right, final 2 minutes of the game, back to the regular way. It just shows you that the 46 minutes we spent was just wasted. It's just stupid.
4: Is this to speed the game along? Like, what's their reasoning?
3: I guess.
4: They've been doing this in the G League, I think.
3: Yeah, is our attention span that bad? Like, just shoot your free throws. What are we doing right now?
4: Like, this really helps, like, Mitchell Robinson out.
3: Right, exactly. Yeah,
4: like, you have to shoot two. Just make one.
3: Yeah,
4: just make one.
3: Luck out and make one. It's worth 2 points.
4: Wait, so if you miss the first, if you miss the one foul shot for the three free throws, you're it's over. Wow.
3: Yeah.
4: I don't, man. When I think about these type of rule changes, I think to myself, like, who's asking for this, right?
5: Right.
4: Like, which NBA, like, look, baseball made some significant rule changes. Let's just speed the game up. We were all asking for that.
3: Right.
4: Game for too long.
3: That's
4: make
3: right.
4: Make them be shorter. Who was asking for the NBA to adjust the way they do their foul shots because the game is too long? Like, that's, we want, you know what we, you know what would help the game out? How about less reviews that take 7 minutes?
3: Yeah.
4: Like,
3: that would help.
4: Do that. That would help out a lot.
3: Be cool with that.
5: Yeah,
3: what do you think about
5: this, Greg? Their testing seems pretty dumb. I don't think it'll stick. I understand trying to speed up the game, make it less of a free throw battle, but I don't think it's the answer. You know, just to let you guys know real quick. So the first game, Golden State Gold, it was 2 nights ago at 9:20 p.m. I bet this, and I was like, do I text these guys? And I know midnight, nobody's up. 9:20 at night. So actually 3-0 so far.
4: You never know. I might get up to go, the bathroom in the middle of the night.
5: 9:20. So anyway, I know people
3: by the way,
5: are you
3: Crack,
5: crazy
3: nothing,
5: betting this stuff?
3: Yeah. Crack, nothing would make Jeff happier if he goes to the bathroom in the middle of the night, has a text from you with a summer league play. He's firing away, no questions asked.
4: You know, there's a lot of times on my phone's on silent, so I never never wake up. But there are times it's like 10:30 Saturday night, I'm about ready for bed, and Craxton's over the prop list for Sunday morning. And I have to debate, like, do I get out of bed and sort of do this now, or I wait till the morning? And, intrusive thoughts always went out. It happens immediately, Crack. Do it immediately.
3: But you're saying, Crack, you get major edges on Summer League, NFL preseason. This is these are great angles.
5: And they make
3: you
5: fun
3: can
5: of me.
3: Take
5: People say,
3: of.
5: You don't bet Summer League. You don't bet this stuff, do you? Lots of good info out there, guys.
3: All right, that's Bill Krakenberger, professional sports handicapper. Jeff Schwartz with us, 8-year NFL veteran. You know, midnight, Summer League better. When he's on trips to the bathroom right there. I'm Brian Noe. The excitement of the FIFA World Cup is now streaming live on Fox One, the official English streaming platform. To catch every unforgettable moment, Fox One brings the action straight to your screen so you never miss a goal. 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Action gets underway today. Brazil and Norway, 4 p.m. Eastern. Very excited for a big day. Mexico, England, 8 p.m. Eastern. Going to be some fantastic stuff. All right, coming up next, prop it up, the prop betting market. We'll compare notes, give you a couple of plays. That's coming up. It's Fox Sports Radio's Countdown, presented by BetMGM.
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12: Ah, 1971. 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
12: 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I'm Ed Helms, host of Snafu, Season 2, Medburg. The story of a daring heist that exposed J. Edgar Hoover's epic FBI snafu. 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
2: Player plays.
0: All right, the prop betting market. Crack, we start with you with something you like.
3: All right, let's go to the WNBA here. Boy, I got a tough time with some of these names. Let's, Sabali. Am I saying it right? Sabali.
0: Sabali, yeah.
3: Sabali.
0: Yeah.
3: Okay. It doesn't matter. No, pronouncing it right. As long as we get the wins. And we're killing.
0: There you go.
3: Killing these props this season. Points, rebounds over 16.5, minus 125. She's 100% now, back from injury. Played 26 minutes last game up against a Dallas team today that gives up the third most points, rebounds to opposing centers. Sabali, over 16.5 points and rebounds. I also see over 17.5, minus 05. I probably like that a little bit better for juice wise, but. We'll grade it at the 16.5. I see here at MGM.
4: All right. A couple different ways to go here today with this Fever game, because, you know, they score a ton of points and play no defense, right? And this is just the way, you know, these games tend to go with them, because they have to do that. So a couple options. Kelsey Mitchell's 23.5. That's a lot of points, even for her. So I'm going to go with Aaliyah Boston over 17.5 points here, Brian. Again, No Wilson either for the Aces tonight. So that the middle of that paint will be free for Boston to score her points. Again, more touches for everyone, more shots for everyone when Clark is out. Mitchell over 2.5 threes is not a bad wager as well. But I'll go Boston here over 17.5 points.
0: Man, Jeff, you mentioned that Fever Aces total. I know these aren't props, but it just caught my attention. It's at 180.5. How about Wings tempo? It keeps going up. It's up to 184.5. It's just going to be
4: a lot of scoring in these games.
0: Yeah, a lot of scoring. Yeah. I'm going to go to baseball over here. Our guy Junior Caminero is on fire right now for the Rays. I'll hate myself if I don't put something on the guy, right? Where he's got 11 home runs over his last 11 games. He's just been in a zone right here. I'm going to take 3+ hits, runs, and RBIs, right? Any combination of hits, runs, RBIs. If we get to 3 with those 3 stats, it's at plus 105. I'll take plus money in the HRR because he's been lights out, man. And he's hitting second, too. That's the other thing, too. It's hard to pitch around the guy. So I look for him to do more damage, and I'll take my chances with Junior Caminero. You're going to be hard-pressed to find a hotter bat in baseball right now, so I'll roll with him.
4: All right.
0: There you go.
4: Well, the two WNBA players. Look, Crack stepping into the way the WNBA pool. I like it.
0: I kind of want to parlay our baseball and two WNBA plays.
4: I know, right?
0: Let's do the parlay platter part 2.0 right now. Very nice. All right, coming up next, the road is about to get a whole lot more difficult. We'll have details on that. And will this team be able to advance? Coming up.
5: We are Fox Sports.
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15: A quiet residential neighborhood erupts in chaos. Carmine Galante, the feared boss of the Bonanno crime family, lies dead, his cigar still clutched between his teeth.
16: Masked men walked into Joe and Mary's luncheonette in Brooklyn today and gunned down Carmine Galante, a man believed to be the most powerful mafia chieftain in the country.
15: The execution sent shockwaves through the criminal underworld and set the stage for one of the most pivotal criminal cases in New York City history. From the minds behind the acclaimed television series comes Law and Order: Criminal Justice System. 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These are real stories told by the people who have lived them.
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15: 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But the murder of Carmine Galante marked the beginning of the end. Discover how a group of young prosecutors took on the mafia and, with the help of law enforcement, brought down its most powerful figures. I'm Anasika Nicolazzi. And from Wolf Entertainment and iHeart Podcasts, this is Law & Order Criminal Justice System.
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20: On Saturday evening at the World Cup, France advanced to the quarterfinals with a 1-0 victory over Paraguay on this Kylian Mbappe penalty in the 70th minute on Fox. Mbappe's 19th career World Cup goal, so France into the quarterfinals for the fourth straight time, where they will face Morocco. Earlier Saturday, they eliminated Canada 3-0. Today's festivities in the round of 16 kick off 4 p.m. Eastern from New Jersey. Brazil against Norway. Winner of that match faces either Mexico or England, who meet in the Azteca in Mexico City at 8 p.m. Eastern tonight. Baseball Saturday night. Red Sox over the Angels in Anaheim 8-1. As Boston's Sonny Gray improved his record to 10-1. I'm Isaac Lohenkron.
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0: Oh, what is going on? Welcome in. Happy Sunday to you. Hope you had a tremendous 4th of July. We will get into a rockier road coming up in just a couple of seconds. 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Team USA in action tomorrow night, Monday night football, if you will. U.S. taking on Belgium for the right to move on to the Group of Eight. Do we call it the Group of Eight? I don't know. The Elite Eight? I go by basketball. They're in the Sweet 16 right now, trying to get to the Elite Eight, hopefully the Final Four. That's how I think of it, but whatever. But it's going to be tougher, right? Belgium ranked in the top 10, FIFA rankings, and no Balogun. He won't be in there for Team USA. Got the red card against Bosnia and Herzegovina, which was a garbage call, by the way. Just a trash call. It's got to be blatant, does it not? If you get ejected from the game, and you're a man down, and that guy gets suspended for the next game, it's got to be blatant. That was not blatant, over the top. That's just a soccer play that was unfortunate. I know he raked the back of the Achilles of the Bosnian player and stepped on his foot slightly, but there's no malice. There's no malicious intent there. It's just unfortunate, and I didn't think it was nearly egregious enough to draw a red card, but he got one, and he's not going to be on the pitch tomorrow night for Team USA. It's a big loss for them.
4: So, in every sport, we tend to have varying degrees of penalty, right? Depending on the play. And a lot of them do require intent, right, to be thrown out of the game. And then to obviously be suspended the next game, it's a level further, right, Brian? And the only one that we seem to not, the one rule we don't seem to have this, is with targeting in college football, right? Where targeting never takes a tent involved, and you get suspended for the next game, for the half of the next game, if you commit the targeting in the second half of the previous game, right?
0: By the way, Jeff, you'll like this. Yeah. Not, just real quick. We don't have that this year. You're not suspended
4: Correct.
0: For the first half. So that's good. But go ahead. I'm not trying to cut you off. Yeah.
4: Because to me, intent has got to be involved when you suspend players for the next game. And we can tell, and I've long argued in this college football, you can tell when there's intent of targeting, right? Like, I think it's very easy to tell when a player is leaving his feet, right? When he's spearing someone, when he's going out of his way to hit someone in the head or neck area, and we can tell, okay? And I feel like in soccer, the same rule should be applied, right? If you want to give someone a red card to deter things from getting worse in a game, okay, I get that. But to give a red card that leads to a suspension of the next game, you better be able to say that play was on purpose,
0: yeah,
4: right? And the intent of that play was to injure the player, right? And it was very clear that the intent on that play was not to clip the guy in the calf and injure him, right?
0: Right.
4: The intent of the play was they were making a play on the ball, and he hit the back of the calf, right? And to me, okay, if you want to throw him out for the rest of the game, it's within your purview to do so, right? But the next game, so yeah. you're basically suspending him 120 minutes, essentially, right? For that play, yeah. 120 minutes for that play, right. And you're suspending him for a round of 16 game, like, crack, to me, there has to be a better process to this. It can't be just so definitive. Like, this is a red card. This is the end of the discussion. I think it's a mistake by soccer to have this happen.
3: Yeah, didn't you guys were just telling me though that they haven't really been calling too many penalties?
4: They have not. That's why this is so interesting, because they have really. I mean, Messi did it this two games ago. I think it was two games ago. He kicked a guy in the back of the leg on purpose, and didn't get no red card whatsoever.
0: Right,
4: like.
0: Right.
4: They're just not. They're not calling that many. That you know, not giving as many cards in a lot of these games. So, that made it even more surprising.
3: Mm-hmm. Yeah, biggest game for the U.S. in decades, and we're looking to get this get to the quarterfinals for the first time since 2002. We were probably going to be a little, you know, 140, 145 favorite to advance. But we're missing our top goal scorer from a really bad red card game, like you guys are saying, called before. The game before, current this line sits like a dead even, both teams minus 110 to advance. With all this U.S. action at the sports books, that probably means the line should be Belgium minus 140. Mm-hmm. But the books are getting so much USA action, they're forced to move it. And, you know, listen, I'm all about the USA, but, you know, you know what I work as, my allegiance, my bankroll. So, I'll probably be shopping lines and looking for one of those books that just can't get any money on Belgium.
4: Yeah.
3: And, you know, this is about money for me. And then, when they played Turkey recently, same thing. I found like plus a half, plus 125. It was a scalp actually. You could have, but, you know, it's not really worth scalping unless you can get down a lot of money on that side, you know, both sides. But, you know, like I said, this situation here, they're probably the line should be Belgium a little bit because of, a little bit of a favorite because of this really bad red card that was called. So there you have it.
0: I can't, you know, I had a flashback, crack. When I was a kid in grade school, we would do the Pledge of Allegiance. And I can picture you as a kid, like, changing the lines in your head where you're like, I pledge allegiance to my bankroll, and, you know, just switch the lines here. And I picture that, a little, like, a fiendish smirk on your face. I can see that in my head right now. But I hear you, man. Like, if there's ever a time to pounce, it might be now. You know there is a tidal wave of U.S. Mm-hmm. men's national team money in this country for obvious reasons. They want that to be the end result. But, like, I like the spot. I do like the spot. If you're thinking about going the other way, you're going to get a lot of value on Belgium. They're a top 10 team. They're talked about like they're some, you know, Belgium. Who are they? Screw them. Like, that's how they're talked about. I love the spot for Belgium to advance here against Team USA. They're down ball again. Right, like it's a great spot for them. If you don't believe in home field advantage and all that type of stuff, I do think it's a good spot for Belgium in this one.
4: Well, I think a lot of the Belgium is that, you know, we've seen a couple of the European teams struggle, right? That we thought were really good, Germany being one of them, right? And they were down 2-0 to Senegal. And what seems to be a theme for some of the African nations, man, like they get Ivory Coast two straight games, like. You play well for 80 minutes, don't finish it out. Senegal, play well for 80 minutes, don't finish it out. It's kind of been a theme on some of the African teams. And you know, if they were down 2-0 to a handful of other teams, like, that was the end of it, right? And so they just didn't play well. And then all of a sudden, they scored a bunch late. This game does, to me, feel like a 90-minute draw. This feels like a 1-1 type game to me. That's how I look to bet on it. I haven't done too much research on it yet as we get ready for, obviously, you know, what'll be the game, you know, tomorrow night. I think that screams to me how I'll probably play. It's plus 225 right now on the BetMGM app. that feels like 1-1. Maybe an under 2.5 is plus 110. So you get a 2-0 game. We'll cover you there. Obviously, 1-0 game will cover you there. I just think these games are getting tighter and tighter. You're playing better competition. Look, USA has not played a Belgium yet. Like, they just haven't. They've had a road that is slightly easy, which is fine. That's what happens in sports sometimes. But they just have not played a team as good as Belgium. And Belgium, you know, look, we talked about it. They've had some of the issues this year, this tournament. But, I mean, Bosnia was ranked, 64th? By FIFA. Yeah. Turkey, that game didn't even count, but because we didn't play our starters. So Australia, they're 27th. We won 2-0. Paraguay, we saw the other night, they're 41. This is a big jump in competition.
0: Absolutely.
4: Belgium might be older. They might be not as quick as they used to be, but this is just a much better team than we've played so far in the tournament.
0: Yeah. And that's the thing, too, Crack, is it's funny how you will view your team versus the other team. You know, there are a lot of people looking at Belgium from Team USA eyes, right? And it's kind of like, that was a miracle win. They were down 2-0 at the end and got these two goals and somehow survived. If Team USA won the same way, do you realize what people would be saying about this team can't be reckoned with? They can't be stopped. Right, it's destiny, all that type of stuff, man. So this idea that Belgium's just this shoulder shrug, Belgium, who are they? They're a top 10 team in the FIFA world rankings. Like, to win a game when they're down 2-0, and that probably should have ousted them, to survive that is really impressive. And you have to take all that into account. Jeff's point's correct. You look at Bosnia, man, that was their first knockout stage game ever in the World Cup. Yeah. That matters too. So something to keep in mind.
3: It feels so anti-American, betting the other way and stuff. But I mean, it really does. Especially, I am so pro-American and pro this holiday weekend. And people, there were so many cool people dressed for our 250th here, and it was just so cool to stand up and cheer for the USA and the flag and just everything that this is the greatest country in the world. And you want to root for this country in any way, and soccer is definitely part of it. We're definitely a long shot to win it all here, but I fully get it.
0: I hope they get crushed. I'll be honest with you. Like, I just hope they get worked, man. I don't know. Like, maybe you want for the people listening, maybe you want soccer to be a huge deal in this country. I don't.
3: Why do you hope they get crushed?
0: Oh, I hope they get annihilated. I don't like their manager, Crack. Like, this has nothing to do with the country. I love the country.
3: Well, I know that.
0: Sports. Yeah, this is sports. And soccer, I don't want soccer to be a huge deal in this country. They have a deep run in the World Cup. Let's just say somehow, some way, and this isn't going to happen, but let's just say they did. They get to the championship game. Can you imagine the tidal wave of emotion and momentum they have? Like, I don't want soccer to be a huge deal in this country. So you want to make an omelet? You gotta break a few eggs over here. I'll sacrifice Team USA losing tomorrow for us not having soccer. I'm good with it once every 4 years. And then, put it in the shoebox and I don't have to think about it again. That's where I'm at. But, if you want soccer to be a huge deal, you want soccer, you want U.S. to win this whole thing. I believe that we will win. I don't want that. I don't want a huge thing of that, but maybe you guys do. I don't know, but I'm not there. So, and I don't like their manager. I don't like his comments. Like, we reward losing in this country. What are the other things he said? Oh, we're complacent. U.S. players are complacent because we don't have relegation. Horrible take. We don't have relegation in anything. He's an idiot. I don't like him. So, I'm debating whether they get worked, 22-0. That would be beautiful. Or kind of like Croatia. Remember Croatia against Portugal? Looked like they had the equalizer there. And this is beautiful. Hugging and kissing in the stands. Offsides. And then, nope. Pulisic's shoelace was offside. No goal. That would be kind of sweet too. I don't know which way I want them to lose worse. I want them to lose in the most heartbreaking way possible. That's what I want. Get out of here, Team USA, is what I say.
4: Wow.
0: That's just me. I know
4: it's
0: just me.
4: Expect
1: that. Loser.
4: I don't think, no matter what happens, that we're going to have some sort of soccer renaissance in our country. And part of that is that at the youth level, like, we don't have the same, academy system that we do, that, you know, that Europe does, right? Like, we just don't have that yet. And maybe we're developing that, and we're certainly trying to do that. But, you know, in our country, a lot of kids, you know, they go play the football, basketball, baseball, right? And,
0: right,
4: you know, if you get more kids to take on and want to do, you know, soccer academies, we have, I think, more soccer stars. I've liked the way we played. I like the aggressiveness. You can really tell watching the games, like, which teams are trying to be aggressive, which teams are not. So I love that we're playing a different style of soccer that is more appealing to the eyes. I don't think it's ever going to overtake that. And just to, Crack, you talked about it, our country, 250th anniversary yesterday. We are very good at sports, like putting on sporting events. Like, think about how our stadiums have looked so far in this, our crowds in this. The way that our transportation has worked, I know there's not been perfect everywhere, right? But, like, we are good at putting on sporting events as a country. And then the sure. World Cup is showing that. And think about all the different sports we have, right? We're like, you know, in England, you know, they don't have baseball, right? I'm sure they have local baseball leagues. They don't have big professional basketball there, right? They don't have big professional football, like American football there. And so we're just good at this. We're good at putting on these events. I think it's shown so far with our crowds. And look, USA crowd tomorrow in Seattle, guys, is going to be a legendary crowd atmosphere. Yeah. They're a great football crowd, and they're a good, you know, a good soccer crowd. You know, they put a lot of fans in the stands for Sounders games. You know, the Timbers in Portland, four or five hours away, is a big and big, great fan base. The Pacific Northwest does it great, and so we're gonna have a great atmosphere. Well, not gonna be Aztec. I saw a picture today. Oh, they have 80,000 Mexican flags on the seats in Azteca.
0: That's great.
4: To get ready for the game tonight. But I think the USA, like, a showcase of our country is what we're doing as far as host for the World Cup. I think we've done a great job so far.
0: Yeah.
3: Cool.
0: Yeah. It's gonna be a crazy atmosphere.
4: But Brian doesn't like our country, clearly. Crack. Brian's out.
1: I'll be honest with you. I don't like Brian's take. But what are you gonna do?
4: Brian's out in America.
1: I think I heard on Twitter there was a Brian no war with most of the country. I didn't see it, but someone texted me and said Brian. What did he say? He said, hey, just in case you don't know, Brian is having a war with the country on Twitter. I didn't even know what that meant until now. So,
0: anyway. Well, I don't know that I'm at war with the country. I didn't realize that was
1: No, the Twitter war.
0: Yeah. Oh, man. Yeah. Some people, yeah.
4: Social media is a waste of time.
0: It's
4: just
0: ridiculous.
4: Like, this is why I think, guys, we have to understand social media, and it can be cruel, okay? It can be mean. There can be inappropriate things said to you, and I'm not condoning that at all, right? But it is also not real life. Like, I'll give you something. Like, I'm coming to Vegas in a couple of weeks, okay?
0: Oh, wow.
4: For a convention. And there
0: what,
4: and there
0: the Summer League convention? Is that
4: no,
0: what
4: no,
0: it is?
4: No, Bet Bash. And there are going to be people at this convention who have 100% said things about me in the gambling space that they would never say to my face, right? And they're going to come up to me and be like, oh, I love your Twitter account.
1: Can I get a picture? Can I get a photo?
4: You know, I'm like, you're the same guy who told me that I didn't know what I was doing, right? And you're the same guy that talked down about the way I gamble. Like, they're all going to do it. They're all going to be like, hey, man, I love you in the space. I love your Twitter account. I'm like, you're the same guy that told me that I didn't have, you know, I didn't know what I was doing, and I don't know how to count units correctly. I have half these people blocked. Like, it's going to be
1: Jeff.
4: It's not,
1: Jeff
4: it's not
1: does
4: real
1: this
4: life.
1: Socially, people. Jeff can buy and sell the K-Man 10 times over. Don't worry.
4: but like, you know, like I tweet out recently. I showed Brian this tweet a couple weeks back. Right? I tweet out that the Atlanta Dream are a really bad first quarter team, and they are. They're five.
0: Oh, it was disgusting yesterday, man.
4: You got screwed yesterday. 14-1 in the first quarter, and there's a reason for that. And it's mostly the Dream. Like, they have a lot of people that want the ball early in the game, and it's just hard to get in a rhythm. I think they have so many people that need the ball, and they're just not a good first quarter team. They haven't been all season. Even after losses, it's just not great. And I tweeted this out. Someone's like, you cracked the code, didn't you, buddy? And like since then, they're 5-2 in the first quarter. The fade is 5-2. Yeah. Like, what's the point of that tweet? Like, I'm not trying to say that I got any. I'm just telling you the information's out there. The Dream are bad in the first quarter, like stuff like that. I'm like, but I bet you I'm gonna see this guy next week. But hey, man, I love your tweets about. I'm right. Like, get out of here, man.
0: I will
1: telephone
0: say,
1: tough guys.
0: Yeah, I will say this, something that has to be understood, okay? You can disagree with my stance, but I just want people to understand it. There's people just don't even understand. One of my buddies just texted me, and he's making a comparison between Team USA winning Olympic gold, and where's hockey in this country? Where's the big boom? Are you really comparing hockey to soccer? Soccer is the world's game.
4: Yeah.
0: Can you not see? If Team USA had this huge, let's just say for the sake of argument, they win it all this year.
4: Yeah.
0: That's not going to happen. Let's just say they
4: not
0: do.
4: Happen, yeah.
0: You don't think there's some gigantic wave of momentum for soccer in this country? And little boys are like, you know what? I want to play soccer. I could be a world star. You don't think that's going to happen?
4: No.
0: It absolutely, not by leaps and bounds. Like, we don't have anybody playing football anymore. We got nobody in the NFL. The NFL's dead. It's not like that. But you can't tell me you're not going to lose some of that great talent to soccer. I should be branded less of a hater, and I should be given an award. I should be given a merit. This is genius levels of foresight right here, and it's mistaken for hatred of the country. It's ridiculous what's going on right here. But I just see where it can lead, and I don't want it to go there. That's all that I'm saying right now.
4: USA winning this would be like what? I mean, you go through.
1: Yeah,
4: have to
1: how
4: go
1: big
4: through.
1: Would that be?
0: Like, it would be gigantic. Yeah. Are you kidding me?
4: Yeah.
0: It's the World Cup.
4: Yeah.
1: Yep.
0: They're going to go nuts tomorrow night. It's the group of 16. Can you just imagine the buildup for like the championship game?
4: Oh my gosh.
0: Insane. 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All right, we've got Bill Krakenberger, professional sports handicapper. Jeff Schwartz, 8-year NFL veteran. I'm Brian, though. Coming up next, man, it has been an absolutely wild offseason. It's only going to get wilder. We'll compare notes. What's going to make the biggest impact going forward? 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
0: 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Man, we've had a wild NBA offseason so far. A couple of trades here, just to name a couple. Jaylen Brown traded from the Celtics to the Sixers. Kawhi Leonard traded from the Clippers. He's going back to the Raptors. Giannis traded to the Heat. LeBron is a free agent. We don't know where LeBron's going to end up. So that's the right. Puzzle piece that we don't know. But without knowing that, and of all the other moves that we've seen, which offseason move do you guys see having the biggest impact? Is there something, Jeff, on your radar where you say, I think that's going to make the biggest impact here in the next season?
4: I mean, I think the biggest impact is clearly whatever happened to Boston with Brown and going to Philly. I mean, we're going to find out definitively. But I'll tell you what, as soon as the trade happened, I mean, the word went out about what Boston didn't like about Brown, right? It was the analytics. It was, we don't think he's that good. It's that his attitude, his podcast. Look, I definitely think the podcast played a role, right? I mean, when things are going well, no one really cares what you're saying on a podcast, right? Or I guess it's a live stream in this situation. But as soon as things start going badly, people point to that, right?

0: betting odds at one of the places. Not one of the sports books. I actually seen it at one of the other kind of markets. We'll see what happens here. I like what the Sixers did. I think it's gonna, you know, some more heat on the Knicks in the East there.
1: Yeah, I think you know what you guys are talking about, the Jaylen Brown trade, makes a lot of sense as far as a huge impact, because it obviously weakens the Celtics. You trade them not only to a team in the same conference as you, they're in the same division as you, and they just beat you in
2: the
1: playoffs.
2: Rivals.
1: It's insane. Philly just came back from a 3-point deficit.
2: They're hardcore rivals.
1: Yeah. you couldn't wait to get rid of Jaylen Brown. You trade him to the Sixers. It's unbelievable. You could have had Giannis, and you got older. Paul George is 6 years older than Jaylen Brown. It's baffling to me. LeBron being a free agent, and he's going to sign on the cheap with someone, and depending where he goes, he's going to have a legitimate shot to win a title, as long as he doesn't go with the old men of Golden State. They're not all going to be healthy come playoff time. Like, forget it. Get that out of your head. But if he goes to a legitimate title-contending team, that could push them over the top. That's going to be a very interesting thing. I will say, a little bit of an outside-the-box take. Think about what's going on with the Clippers and paying Kawhi Leonard $28 million under the table. We still don't have a resolution on that. There's still an NBA active investigation going on. What message does that send across the league? You could just pay a dude under the table nearly $30 million and get away with it? Like, you go back to the early 2000s, the Minnesota Timberwolves got busted for paying Joe Smith under the table. They got docked five first-round draft picks. It turned out to be three first-round draft picks. But compare this with the deal that the Clippers just made, the trade sending him to the Raptors. They got three first-round picks in return for making that deal. They get two unprotected first rippers compared to the Timberwolves in the early 2000s. That's the difference between David Stern and Adam Silver. But here we are, man. So, yeah, the ramifications of that. Hey, maybe the Clippers do get fined, docked, punished. I don't know, but it hasn't happened yet. The trade just went through. We thought the contract of Kawhi could just be ripped up and he's a free agent, but not the case. It's insane what's happening with that.
2: There are like a sort of NBA scandals that I think are not covered like they would be if they were NFL scandals.
1: Oh my gosh, you're right.
2: Malik Beasley just got indicted.
1: Yeah.
2: And like, I've sent you the videos. I don't know if I included crack in the video. Like, a guy went and found the games in the indictment and found the video, and like, very clearly, the things he was being accused of are happening on the film.
1: He's shoving his own teammate out of the way to get the rebound. Yeah.
2: There was one where he needed under rebounds, like, and he got two like immediately in the game. And the rest of the game, he just like never touched foot in the paint. It was so obvious that he was doing the things that were in the indictment. And I feel like who is a Malik Beasley equivalent? I mean, you know, some third wide receiver.
1: I don't know.
2: Was just like dropping every pass.
1: Right.
2: You'd be like, what is up with this guy?
1: Think of this too, Jeff. What if the Patriots, who we love to yell about, they're cheaters, and what if the Patriots just paid a prominent player $28 million under the table? They circumvented the salary cap. You think the NFL, after a trade went through for that player, they're like, well, we're still investigating. They would have hammered that team immediately. There'd be no question about that.
2: Correct.
1: It's crazy. It's wild to me.
2: And that just is not what is happening in the NBA.
1: Yeah, it isn't. All right, we've got Isaac Lohenkron. He is the law in these parts. You know, Adam Silver, not as much in the NBA. Isaac Lohenkron, not afraid to lay down justice over here. He's got the latest.
3: That's right, indeed, Brian. And speaking of justice, moments from now, we will once again check in with our beloved new colleague, the great British TV reporter, Ben Leo, for the latest on what's going on in Mexico City. But first of all, the recap of our present national pastime. Theoretically, Major League Baseball is on Saturday night. The Boston Red Sox beat the Angels in Anaheim 8-1. Sonny Gray, the victory to improve to 10-1. The Los Angeles Dodgers defeated the San Diego Padres 3-0. Yoshinobu Yamamoto

0: struck out 10 in 7 innings. Padres on an 8-game losing streak. 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So at the World Cup on Saturday evening, France advanced to the quarterfinals with a 1-0 victory over Paraguay. In the quarters, they'll face Morocco after their 3-0 win over Canada on Saturday. Today's action in the round of 16 kicks off 4 p.m. Eastern time from New Jersey, Brazil against Norway. Winner of that match faces either Mexico or England, who will kick off in the Azteca in Mexico City at 8 p.m. Eastern time tonight. Now, overnight, this past overnight, hundreds of Mexico fans attempted to prevent England's team from getting a good night's sleep by setting off fireworks, playing music outside of the England team hotel beyond a perimeter that was set up by local police. So with that in mind, let's once again check in with our intrepid Great Britain News Channel reporter Ben Leo on the scene. Here, he asked the local police chief if the fans are going to be arrested, only to then himself get trapped with the fans behind the barricades. Listen.
1: The police are congregating down here, not doing much for now. There's a cop. This is the police chief here, sir. So you're going to arrest them? I'll see if I can get my we've got a translator. Hector, can you ask if they're going to be arrested? What is he saying on the phone?
2: They say that they cannot arrest them, but they just try to avoid the noise.
1: Can we exit here? We're English media. No?
2: Nobody can cross from this point.
1: Okay.
2: Or close from the hotel.
1: We can't cross.
2: No.
1: We're stuck here.
2: Yes.
1: All night. Very good. Excellent.
0: So much for a stiff upper lip. Back to you guys.
3: Thank you, Ilo. It is Fox Sports Radio's Countdown presented by BetMGM. I'm going to rage against our listeners right now. My gosh. I don't understand why people don't understand, you know, this U.S. men's soccer thing. I'm getting a bunch of tweets. We are. Sorry, guys. You guys are lumped in. You're going to enjoy your timelines over here. But all I'm saying is if Team USA ended up winning it this year, which they're not, by the way, you would have a solid foundation to build and grow the sport in this country. Do you understand? Right? That you would have a solid foundation. I'm getting a bunch of this. The U.S. could win the World Cup and it won't overtake any other sport in participation or viewership. No one said it would, okay? No one said it's overtaking the NFL. No one said that. You have a foundation. You have legitimate momentum to build and grow, okay? Next one. I don't believe that even if the U.S. wins, U.S. gets to the finals, that soccer is going to take over the country, Brian. No one said it would. All right, you understand, right? Do we get this? Like my other guy on his burner. Let me see where it is. Yeah, we got. If Team USA wins the World Cup, not going to turn into a huge groundswell of youth choosing soccer over other sports. No one said it would be a huge groundswell. You understand? Momentum. Some talent's going to go there. I don't want any going there. That's just me. Maybe you do. I don't know. But just understand, no one's saying it's overtaking anything. You would have a foundation to build and grow. That's it. Right? Would we not?
4: We would.
3: We would. What do you think, Crack? Go Belgium?
5: I am Go USA.
3: Go USA. I got it. Hey.
5: All right. Let's go on a break before we get any. Let's get everyone get a nice cup of coffee or relax.
3: Yeah. You know. No, that's you're the voice of soothing reason. I like that from you, Crack. That's very nice. All right, we've got Bill Krakenberger, professional sports handicapper, Jeff Schwartz, 8-year NFL veteran. I'm Brian Noe. 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All right, coming up next, we get you a couple of plays. Crack will have his play of the day. We'll share notes with you coming up. 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
3: 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Hey, props to the crew. 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
22: Viva Mexico. El Tri is getting the job done tonight.
3: Yeah, okay. Taking down England. Very nice. Okay. Our technical producer extraordinaire, Mr. Chris Perfett.
0: I'm sorry, Brian, but it belongs to soccer now. The next generation, LeBrons, the Stephs, the Babe Ruths, all of them, they're all going to be playing footy. We're all going to have them over on Liverpool. You can't stop us.
3: The Mahomes as well.
0: The Mahomes, all of them. Yeah, all of them.
3: Everybody. Okay. Crushing the updates and crushing
0: life. Played by Serbians.
3: Mr. Isaac Lohengrin.
23: I am boycotting Belgian waffles.
3: Wow, man. I get it. And shout out to our guy, Saga, on digital, posting our clips. 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Get all of our picks, all that good stuff. At the top of the hour, Mike Harmon, Anita Marks. In less than 9 American minutes, they have got you covered. Keep it locked right here on Fox Sports Radio. All right, we got some picks to make. Let's do it.
6: Rapid fire.
3: Okay, Crack, we start with you. What's something you like?
5: Let's start out with my old buddy Steve Summers used to call the New York Metropolitans. So let's go with the Mets over Atlanta. It's an early game here. It starts in 40 minutes. Mets over Atlanta. It looks like -115 at BetMGM.
3: All right.
24: So you get that draw for England-Mexico at +210, or 1-1 is +475. 0-0 is +700. I kind of don't square that. I will take 1-1 +475 England Mexico regular time finale.
3: Okay, all right. You know, I got a couple of soccer plays for you. I like Mexico under 3.5 corners. They've only had 7 corners in this World Cup. 4 games in the World Cup. 7 total corners. They're going to get 4 or more. I doubt it. So I like under that with Mexico. And I hate to say it, Crack, you might have to close your ears on this one. I've got Belgium to qualify. The value is there. They're -115. That's just to advance. You don't have to worry. It goes to extra time, you're screwed. Oh, it goes to PKs, you're screwed. It's just win. Somehow you're win and advance.
5: It's your bankroll. You got to go with the money.
3: Yeah. I just think it's the value is there, Crack. No ball again. This is a huge up huge step up in competition for Team USA. Not personal, it's just business. I think Belgium has a better chance to move on. So that's my play for you. All right, let's get to Crack's play of the day.
6: Floater is good. This is the best play of the day.
3: Yes, man. All right, Crack, what do you have for us?
5: Oh, it's always tough to go to a baseball game for a play of the day, the best bet of the day, but there's not a lot of things going on in my world. Let's go to the Interleague. Let's go to the Phillies over Kansas City. The Phillies, a 12 noon Las Vegas start here, and West Coast time, it's -145. So the Phillies on the road, and guys, just to let you know, when it does come to the soccer, I'll say it again. You may get a lot of betting one-way sides, especially here in Nevada. We get a lot of one-way betting, and there might be some really good odds betting against the United States. But I know it's tough to do. It's tough to do. We all want to be, flag-waving Americans here, and especially around July 4th weekend. I certainly am. I stand for the flag and stand for the country. But, I fully understand why the advantage gamblers are betting the other way, because the books are forced to overmove a game that should be probably USA, like we said before, USA, they might be favored in this game. It could be the wrong team favorite. So I understand, Brian. I fully get what you're doing.
3: There you go. Nice. I like it. It's good to be understood, crack. Maybe our audience can take a note from you on
5: that. Nah, they're good guys. That's a good follower. I like that guy. He's okay.
3: It's all good. Did you see this, Jeff? You'll love this. You too, crack. Brandon Ayuk, the current 49ers quarterback.
24: Insane.
3: He's calling out Jaden Daniels. He's not even on the Washington Commanders yet. He got a message or a call from Jaden Daniels saying, you're on my team, got to follow the rules. He's pre-calling out his possible next teammate. That's unbelievable. Everybody enjoy the day. 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
0: Today's World Cup round of 16 action kicks off at 4 p.m. Eastern from New Jersey. Brazil against Norway. Winner of that match takes on either Mexico or England, who will lock horns in the Azteca at 8 p.m. Eastern in Mexico City. On Saturday evening, France advanced to the quarterfinals by outlasting Paraguay 1-0 after Kylian Mbappe stepped up to the penalty spot in the 70th minute on Fox. Mbappe's 19th career World Cup goal, sending France into the quarterfinals for the fourth straight time, where they will face Morocco, who earlier Saturday eliminated Canada 3-0. In Major League Baseball on Saturday night, Red Sox over the Angels in Anaheim 8-1. Sonny Gray got the win to improve to 10-1. I'm Isaac Lohengrin.
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30: Greetings. Hopefully you're doing the return of all of those rods off of the fireworks that ended up in your front yard. Return them to your neighbors. Recycling is a big part of our July 5th pageantry. Hopefully you got out of there unscathed. In my area, a good 4 to 5 hours where the did not stop. And it's like walking around a theme park where you count how much money's has been spent by each person. I was doing the same thing. There's a dollar, there's $2. Welcome in. It's a beautiful Fox Sports Sunday, this July 5th edition, as we continue our FIFA World Cup domination with a big game later on tonight that has a million headlines flowing out of it. I'm Mike Harmon. You hear me weeknights 7 to 11 alongside Jason Smith here, Pacific time, barking at each other. And here on Sunday mornings this week, Anita Marks back in the chair for another run. Anita, the tournament, 185 degrees in New York, the Nathan hot dog eating contest, Taylor Swift's wedding. I mean, did you get to attend any of it? And how did you hydrate?
31: No, sorry. I did not get the Taylor Swift invite.
1: But I'll tell you what, everybody in this town is not happy with it. You know, she pretty much, you know, her festivities pretty much shut down New York City around a very busy 4th of July weekend on top of that. And not that she could have anticipated this, the heat, you know, temperatures.
3: The energy grid and everything that went with it.
1: Yeah, I mean, it got up to like 107, 103, and therefore, you know, there was power outages. You know, we were, there was a request to not use electricity. So, you know, the city and us peons are like having to abide by, you know, trying to make sure like the elderly and the young and not as fortunate still have some type of electricity in 107 degrees. And meanwhile, you know, she's got a plethora of electricity for the castle that was built inside Madison Square Garden. So do you see where I'm going with this? There are a lot of unhappy people here in New York.
3: All you need to do is drop them an album or do a residency and everybody will be happy.
1: There you go.
3: I don't know. There's easy fixes. I mean, she gave away allegedly some $26 to $30 million to different charities over the week. Perhaps some restitution to the city of New York is in order here because you also had security needing to deal with all of that while you have massive crowds, World Cup games, plus the fireworks and everything else. So just trying to keep the peace. And the Brooklyn Bridge was on fire, for crying out loud. We were talking about that a little bit earlier, coming out of all the festivities. But, you know, we get back into the fun and exciting world of sports. And today we get two heavyweight contests with Brazil and Norway. Everybody ready for the next round of Erling Haaland. And then the Mexico-England game has so many subplots to it. It's like going season to season of your favorite soap opera, or dare I say, a telenovela, as we go through, right? With the characters just changing a little bit and having some fun with it. But the tournament continues to just astound us. We'll get into Vozinha and his triumphant return to Cape Verde a little bit later on this, the anniversary of their independence. Some 51 years ago, the heroes welcome, but a Hollywood story there. But just overall, the tournament has just been such a goodwill, feel good kind of overall all encompassing kind of feel here with the U.S. putting out some of its best work in a while.
1: Yeah. I mean, listen, could you have asked for really a better script? And I feel like each and every day there's a new storyline, right? Especially what happened with France and Paraguay yesterday. You know, Paraguay coming in and playing muscle ball.
3: No yellow cards, though. So, I mean, that was the first since, 2008, I think, that they went through a match without one.
1: Exactly. How that happened, especially is the physicality that we saw them playing with against arguably one of the best, if not best player in this tournament. And then I don't know about you. I am stoked. I am so excited for the matches later on today. And we're going to do a deeper dive into that. I've got picks for both matches that we'll bring your way as well. But man, I don't know. Could FIFA, could the United States, could Canada, can Mexico, could they have asked for a more exciting? I feel like there's so many riveting, maybe that's the word I'm looking for, so many riveting storylines. I feel each and every match or after a match, such interesting discussion. I think that the World Cup really has crushed it so far.
3: Yeah, I mean, both on and off the pitch, because the other part, you know, that I try to do the all-encompassing of just the feel-good of the little touristy things that have happened, people being introduced from different cultures into United States or Mexico or Canada, and recognizing, you know, a lot of good from the people that are around. I mean, you've seen some heartwarming stories and tales. We did one of a guy that was supposed to come to the U.S., ended up losing his phone so he couldn't get on his flight. And then they found him 10 days later. He was still hanging out in the same pub that he originally started at. So, I mean, you've just got so many of those storylines, and we've been helped and blessed by the fact that every one of the names that even the most casual of soccer fan would know has been part of a big moment or moments or has shown out
30: in big way, whether it's Harry Kane, the aforementioned Mbappe, go to Messi, and the good, the bad, the ugly that come with him and Ronaldo, and depending on which side's PR, because that's the other fun part of this is the allegations of PR firms writing slander pieces against one or the other, which has been fun to it all. But and then the rise of Vozinha that we mentioned before, the name you didn't know, but you'll never forget now, and curious as to what the future holds for him. But just that there's been so much goodwill on and off the pitch. You know, the FIFA president celebrating Argentina, notwithstanding, that it's just been all of these big moments that as we get deeper into the tournament, yes, there are some subplots. Yes, there have been some moments and some quizzical non-calls or calls. And I look squarely at Balogun. He was celebrating his 25th birthday on Friday when he got the news that the red card wasn't going to be amended, as in no further punishment, but, you know, kind of a bittersweet birthday kind of present for him there. But you've got that. You've got the calls that haven't been made. We talk about the match yesterday, Paraguay and France, the fact that there were so many yellow card opportunities that just went the other way. A number of times where the announcers like, yeah, that'll draw. I guess they're going to let it play on, which, you know, we do that at home and kind of laugh about it. But when you've got the guys that are in the booth and, you know, have called hundreds, if not thousands of matches, being like, yeah, I don't know, even know what we're doing anymore. I feel seen.
1: But don't you, I mean, like, I know I love it when I'm watching, and it could be soccer, it could be the NBA, it could be football. Don't you love it when you turn around and you say, oh, good, the refs are letting these guys play, right? These guys, I mean, but
30: as long as it's consistent, right? Like that's the only thing I ask for in all of it, right? Where it doesn't suddenly flip a switch to where it's like, all right, that was not a foul here, here, here, and here. And now we call three in a row going the other way later in the second half, or, you know, suddenly there's just an adjustment. It's like, no, if it's physical, then all right, you've allowed this to go. And I guess that was the rule of thumb with the Paraguayan team yesterday, to where it's like, all right, you're going to keep us letting us do it. It's like the old Legion of Boom or the cornerbacks for the Patriots back in the day. We're rewatching the Patriots Giants, one of their Super Bowls. Tom Petty's currently on the stage here, NFL Network. And we're just having some fun with that, but where they let you manhandle and you're trying to figure out, all right, where's the line where holding or pass interference is going to be called? And you keep pushing it until maybe you end up in a very dangerous place. And that's unfortunately what we see happen in a lot of sports. Giant elbows. I'm looking at you, Victor Wembanyama, and some others. But if you're not going to call it and you're going to let them play, then I'm all for it. Just don't have the suspect call later on that negates everything you did for the first 90.
1: You know, it's interesting as well, because, you know, as the tournament is progressing, right, we want to, at least I want to try to identify who do you feel the best player is in the tournament. And Mbappe, you know, you mentioned him, you know, obviously him and Messi, and, you know, there's the debate there. The way that he handled himself and the way that he carried himself through that match with Paraguay, to me, speaks volumes, because I feel like not only is he a phenomenal soccer player physically, but really a great leader of men and emotionally sound. And he did not, you know, Paraguay came in with that type of strategy, and he did not let it get to him. And they targeted him like the WNBA targets Caitlin Clark. And like she does majority of the time, I feel that we saw a little analogy there in regard to great leadership, great leader of men, great leader of women, not only physically and how you play, but also handling what comes for you and at you.
30: Old rule of thumb, can't fault a great strategy. May not agree with the genesis of some of it, you know, and, you know, ends justifying means sometimes for folks. But Paraguay decided, all right, let's see if we can't get him off his game. Well, mm-hmm. You needed one kick. right? That's it. That's the difference. He steps up, hits the penalty. I would have liked for him to shake the goalie's hand, but I thought it was funny then that the goalie threw the ball off him. And he said, look, I can't retaliate because I'm still playing, which was, a nice little wave goodbye to them. But to your point, yeah, I mean, for 90-plus minutes, you got guys trying to just take every extra little shot. And that's what we watch in sports, right? If you know that you're overmatched, you try to figure out where that line is that maybe you can get under someone's skin, maybe you can get them to act out of sorts, right? What's the first rule of thumb if you got a guy that lives in the low post to switch into basketball for a second? You go and make him uncomfortable. All right, he won't come back. If he comes in, it's not a dirty foul, but you're going to give him a hard foul. Same thing here, right? If they're going to allow you to be physical, you try to figure out where that line in the sand continues to move. So for him to keep his composure, for me, it's all about Holland because he's pretty much a one-man gang. If I can steal from the 80s wrestling world for a moment, just a heavyweight of destruction. His team, solid. I think he's done a pretty good job of kind of talking them down, under promise, over deliver kind of scenario. So we'll see what they can do later on against Brazil. Brazil, -130, over unders at 2.5 goals, where it seems to sit for most of these matches. But you look at a guy like Holland coming into this and embracing all the U.S. culture or whatever else. So, like, and people have gotten to see him on a big stage. Now, we're blessed. Work in the early mornings as we do here. Chris Perfett always with me in these mornings. Our technical producer, Bo Benson, and Isaac Lohenkrau. We watch a lot of EPL around here, so we're well accustomed to what Erling Haaland can do. But seeing the rest of the world getting to see a 6'5 Hulk is something a little bit different. Chris, if you want for a sec.
1: Have you, I'm not going to sit here and pretend like I'm a soccer expert. I'm watching because it's World Cup and I will watch when it's the Olympics, but do I tune into soccer outside of that? No, I don't. So a lot of this I'm learning and hearing these stories as we go. And one of his is really fascinating that, growing up, he was not identified as a star or somebody who would amount to what he has amounted to. And a lot of experts and coaches overlooked him and did not think that he would be in this position. And sure enough, he is. I think his story is very inspirational.
30: And his dad, a former footballer himself, Alfie Holland. Chris, what have you taken from this in terms of star power and guys coming through?
2: So as far as Erling Haaland, I mean, Anita's right. Like, he was not, like, this when he was playing in Germany before Manchester City had him,
30: but Bundesliga, right?
2: And like, at least for these other stars, you've seen them deliver in the World Cup before. We saw Kylian Mbappe almost brought France back to win over Argentina last World Cup. Obviously, Argentina won. Everyone knows who Lionel Messi and Cristiano Ronaldo. You've seen these guys do this on the international stage, and I think there's always a worry coming in, for at least for me, coming into a World Cup with someone like Haaland, because we see some guys who do fantastic at the club level, but it doesn't really translate into the national team. And especially for Erling Haaland, who's basically a one-man show. Without him, Norway probably isn't in this cup at all. And I saw all the hype going up on every pregame show about him, and I'm just kind of holding my breath, being like, I need to see this transition, because this is his first time on the international stage. It's very different. He hasn't disappointed. And yeah, as you say, like, this is a very interesting World Cup in that we're between generations of stars, and we're getting both them, still basically everyone at the top of the game, except for maybe Cristiano Ronaldo. But I mean, at that point, it seems like that's the minor footnote.
30: Yeah, I got one stat that I saw concerning Ronaldo yesterday that I thought was pretty funny.
2: But even like for Brazil, Vinicius Jr. is doing well for them too. Like, it feels multifaceted in a way that really makes this appealing to an audience who, for a lot of these guys, is the first time they're getting to introduce them. And I think someone else brought up the point, the last two World Cups, in Russia and Qatar, haven't exactly been in our prime time zones here in North America. So it is, it kind of feels like we've had a few World Cups off since, I think, the last one we had, like, basically for people at like good viewing hours was Brazil.
30: Yeah, a lot less likely to come in on a tape-delayed repackaged thing on soccer if it's not your bag versus an Olympics package from Sindelar. Mbappe, still one of the younger guys as well, so still plenty more to do. He's got 19 World Cup goals now as we continue here. It's Fox Sports Sunday. Thanks for giving us a few minutes of your time. The iHeartRadio app, nearly 500 affiliates nationwide, and as always, that little voice in your head. She's Anita Marks. I'm Mike Harmon. Coming up next, she mentioned the name of the week that is not World Cup related. Caitlin Clark finally spoke, had some pointed words for many, many peoples, and the old, can it just be about basketball? No, it's never going to be about basketball, but we'll talk about that next year on Fox.
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0: Radio, Fox Sports Sunday. Mike Harmon alongside Anita Marks. Thanks for hanging out with us at Anita Marks, where you find her in the Twitterverse. Find me over at Swollen Dome. We appreciate you giving us a few minutes of your time on the highways and byways this holiday weekend. Hopefully you got some good gluttony in, maybe some extra sleep. Hopefully we're all intact and ready to take on whatever the rest of the summer brings us with my White Sox playing meaningful baseball. I'm banging the drum over here, Anita. You know, it's the first time in a few years that I've been able to do that. So, yeah, the extra adrenaline running through with a young and powerhouse lineup as they try to run through. But we're also between the World Cup, the NBA silly season that is underway. We'll talk about the Kalshi market and some of the dollars that are transacted in there that might lean you towards certain ends for certain still available heavyweight players. But we also have the WNBA front and center. You've got a league that had its all-star results given out, as did Major League Baseball yesterday. That was buried behind the France game against Paraguay and everything that transacted there. So you got Major League Baseball and their all-star team, but certainly the WNBA as we got towards the weekend. Anita, we saw the results of the fan, the media, and the player voting. And the player voting gives us the either shake your head, you just laugh, or you just say that's just another paragraph in the Wikipedia entries of how the league can't get out of its own way. And I say that because if you haven't seen the stat, you got Caitlin Clark second among the fans at the guard position, third amongst the media. She's the reigning Eastern Conference Player of the Month now. Still sidelined with a back injury, will not play today, but was 11th amongst players. Okay, fine. We all know the overriding theme is that the players don't like Caitlin Clark. Well, let's pull this back even a little bit further. Because, well, it really stinks to a whole other level when you do that. Less than half, fewer than half of the WNBA players actually voted. Now, this seems to be in line with a lot of leagues here. You know, vote for your Pro Bowl or All-Stars or whatever. Some guy might hand it to someone else in the clubhouse. Hey, clubhouse guy, fill this out. Maybe they do, then maybe they don't. It's kind of like SIDs when they have to fill out the coaches poll. Hey, did the coach actually watch any of these teams? No. But he's going to vote for what helps us most. Cool. So you have that. And then you have the LA Sparks, who basically just said, yeah, there was a snafu where we never got the link or never actually got our ballots. So just a ham-handed way of doing business when you already have a number of issues. Anyway, I'm being told I need to stop my loudness, and we need to head over to the news desk because we've got some breaking news from our guy Isaac Lowenthal.
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2: This is truly stunning and extraordinary. The Athletic has just reported that Lauren Balligan's suspension has been suspended, and he will be available to play in the round of 16 match against Belgium tomorrow. This is truly mind-blowing. The Athletic reports multiple FIFA officials told The Athletic after the game that a team is not able to appeal against a red card or the subsequent suspension, which is what we all thought. Mm-hmm. However, Balligan is set to be available as his suspension has been suspended because Article 27 of FIFA's disciplinary code states the judicial body may decide to fully or partially suspend the implementation of a disciplinary measure if the person benefiting from a suspended sanction commits another infringement. During the probationary period, the suspension shall be revoked by the judicial body and the sanction enforced without prejudice to any additional sanction imposed for the new infringement, unquote. So that's a bunch of gobbledygook, but the Athletic reports, bottom line, Lauren Balligan's suspension has been suspended. He will be available tomorrow. This is mind-blowing.
0: Absolutely insane. At Isaac Lowenkron, where you find him. I've got some questions off air for him, not about the legalese, but for some other things that transpired towards the end of the week. We'll settle up later on that. This is shocking would be the the easiest term to use here. I mean, because as Ilo laid it out, by all accounts, there's no appeal process. There is no passing go and collecting $200. We'll get back into Caitlin Clark a little bit later. This one requires our immediate focus coming out of that. Yeah, you read a bunch of the legalese there, Anita, and I could already see the headlines in newspapers and websites all across the globe going, the fix is in for the U.S. Because of a sudden deep rule in the laws of the game. But a lot of debate when this transpired. Should it have been a yellow? And then you go and decide, all right, does it rise to the level with no call on the field going straight to the red? Highly controversial. And I think Balogun handled it really well because he actually shook the hand of the referee as the match ended to wish him well. No hard feelings. Had a great statement about, hey, you know, you got to be a good example and all of those things. But for the Team United States, I mean, Pochettino had several days of working to make adjustments, and now he has his now he's got two aces to steal straight from Ted Lasso as you get to team him back up with Pulisic here for the match tomorrow night.
3: Yeah, I mean, listen, just to go back and you know, hopefully whether you were watching the match or, of course, how could you not have seen the highlights? And I did not feel that was worthy of a suspension. So first things first, they got the call right now, right? They got, in my opinion, I'm assuming that you agree with me. They got the call right. He should not be suspended for this game.
0: Well, I think that's just a question of the larger laws of the game, kind of. So you get kicked out of the game there, and that goes back to Wemby and the NBA and big elbows, and you get kicked out of a game, but you don't get the extra game. Like, you get one and the bonus seems punitive, particularly if it is such a questionable play. And we never know what's on a man's heart or mind, which was my argument in all of this. Intent is not something that's actually

0: caused some outrage across the larger soccer world.
1: And I think the other question is, and I know we have Dallin Cuff, who's going to be joining us in our next hour, who's just really, really brilliant when it comes to talking soccer. But, you know, how much better does he make this Team USA with him, as I like to call it, being active and attractive? My thought is extremely better. A difference maker, even though you can argue that, you know, maybe is he not the best soccer player on the team? I think that there's a fair argument for him that possibly he is. So this news is tremendous. This news is huge, especially, and I think you make an excellent point, right? Team USA has been preparing and practicing and getting ready to play without him. Let's not forget, you know, the match is tomorrow night at 8:00 Eastern.
0: Yeah, that's always the help, right? Is that you? It's a bonus, right? Other guys got to work through when he was eliminated from the last game. You got to see some of the workings there, and guys got an opportunity. And look, some of it is getting those extra minutes, those extra touches that do you for good. It's like folks when they argued why Pulisic needed to play against Turkey A. For me, I still had some reservations of it all. He came out unscathed, all's fine and good, but it's that also getting those touches. Okay, I'll take that argument. So now we move forward, and this is an extra bonus. We'll see what that does to the betting market as we go through, because that's been a subplot to a lot of these matches as well. As let's face it, folks sometimes don't necessarily care about the game being played in between the white lines, only the numbers associated with it. As we continue, we'll talk more about Balogun. As you said, we've got a guest next hour to break it down in full. But for now, let's send it back to the news desk for what is a wild and woolly full day of sports action, including, I know, Ilo, you are rapt attention like you wish you were outside Team England's hotel.
2: And luckily, through the magic of radio, we all will be outside of England's hotel in just a moment. But the spectacle of that has even been usurped by what The Athletic just reported. The Athletic reporting Team USA star Phil Lauren Balogun will be available for tomorrow's round of 16 match against Belgium because FIFA has suspended his one-game suspension after he got a red card in the United States round of 32 victory over Bosnia and Herzegovina. Now, Mike and Anita, I actually just looked up Article 27 of FIFA's disciplinary code, which reads, quote, "The judicial body may decide to fully or partially suspend the implementation of a disciplinary measure," unquote. So that's what they invoked here. Balogun, however, will be subject to a probationary period of 1 to 4 years. Big deal. Now, for context.
0: 1 to 4 years.
2: Yeah.
0: It'll expire just before the next tournament begins.
2: Yes, I like that. How convenient. Last November, Cristiano Ronaldo of Portugal got a red card and a 3-game suspension for an elbow in a World Cup qualifying match against Ireland, and FIFA imposed the same deal. They deferred 2 games of that 3-game suspension on Ronaldo at that point for a 1-year probation period, which allowed him to compete in this year's World Cup without a suspension. Star Cristiano Ronaldo, star Phil Lauren Balogun.
0: I was going to say, I mean, superstar call for Balogun. Look at that.
2: Yeah, there you go.
0: He went from a guy nobody knew to Ronaldo status overnight.
2: This is truly, truly mind-blowing, particularly if you're a Belgian fan. Now, today's action kicks off at 4 Eastern from New Jersey, Brazil against Norway. Whatever that match faces, either Mexico or England, they kick off in the Azteca at 8 p.m. Eastern. Now, overnight, hundreds of Mexico fans attempted to prevent England's team from getting a good night's sleep by setting off fireworks and playing music outside of the England team hotel beyond a perimeter set up by local police. In the middle of it all was intrepid Great Britain News Channel reporter Ben Leo, who attempted to interview some of the fans live on TV, only for them to absorb him into their dance party. Listen.
3: Are you part of this group?
4: No, Viva Mexico!
3: Do you think it's fair of them to do this to England players?

0: can't celebrate with you.
1: Get it, Wallace. Get it, Wallace.
0: I don't know.
1: Get it, Wallace.
0: I don't approve. We'll go back. Come back to you guys.
2: The World Cup. A cultural exchange unlike any other. Back to you.
3: God. I saw another clip of a guy being interviewed saying, hey, we're serenading them and trying to help them fall asleep. It's like singing a lullaby.
4: Did you also hear, I mean, this is something that was on social media. I don't know how much I'm buying into this, how the Mexican cartel was threatening the Ecuadorian players and their families if they beat Mexico. Did you read that?
3: I've seen some of those reports, and it becomes like a lot. I wait to see how much gets put to the local police and whether we get the official statements. But yeah, those stories are quite troubling. No question.
4: I don't. Again, I mean, you know, there's no like legit, establishment that's reporting it. It's just something that was flying around social media. I don't know how much I believe in it, but and I think this is really the beauty of the World Cup, and what makes it so amazing is just how dedicated and how invested these countries and these people are in their soccer team winning, like to go out and play music and to create that distraction outside of the England hotel. It's pretty amazing.
3: Yeah. As we watched their last matchup, right. And certainly they were very sluggish. We're Team Ecuador, the first 20 minutes of that game. So they didn't look like they got a full night's sleep. We talk about England coming into Mexico a little bit later, saying, well, we can't acclimate to the altitude and all of those things, so let's just show up when we do, with the secondary story off of that, concerns about spying and drones and whatever else as you're training. The other, back to the hotel to wrap things up, that they'd allegedly booked 15 different hotels with the attempt to keep this from transpiring. Mission fail. Because guess what? Someone working the front desk, a manager, a concierge, someone in the pipeline is probably pro Team Mexico and said, well, they're here. And I'm sure we can go find some social media post that would give the full blast alert, as well as how far they had to be from said hotel. Pretty crazy as you go. At Anita Marks, where you find her on Twitter. Find me over at Swollen Dome. More on the Balogun ruling as we continue, but also the biggest new star, the new face, and he's 40, which means keep busting your hump, everybody. Opportunity is out there. We'll do that next here on Fox Sports Radio.
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17: Smile, buddy.
16: 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Oh, honey, he's still not smiling.
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1: Ooh, on I like that mash. I like that little transition. Going to are we going to Stevie Nicks? Are we about to talk about Taylor Swift and the wedding? What are we doing here?
0: No, we're not.
1: Okay.
0: We're going to talk about other stars. Although we got Chris Perfect doing some big work here. Well, I mean, we got a little Taylor Swift in to start the fun and excitement here this morning. I mean, it's now been usurped by the news. If you've missed it and you're just joining us, welcome in. Balogun will be available. Suspension suspended. That's how we tag it.
2: Yes!
0: And as I was telling Isaac Lohengrin just a minute ago, he's going to go back and make sure that I wasn't hallucinating from lack of sleep, that it was predicted and kind of put out by a social media heavyweight, someone in our business several hours ago, that this could be the case. Can we go back to Ilo? Ilo, you've confirmed this, that I was not having a fever dream because of all the fireworks in my neighborhood?
3: Oh, you were having a fever dream because of all the fireworks in your neighborhood.
0: Okay,
3: but still,
0: okay.
3: You were correct about that. Yes.
0: So Dave Portnoy of Barstool Sports said,
1: okay,
0: I'm hearing things where this may be overturned. And you take it with a grain of salt. You say, okay, cool. I wish his horse well. Was in a big incident at the racetrack yesterday. He was like a proud papa and was, you know, all of that and rallying out of there. But he put that up on social media early this morning, and here we are a couple hours later finding out that Balogun will rejoin Team USA for the matchup against Belgium. Now, where I was going to turn was the other Hollywood story, maybe a love story now. Cape Verde sensation Vocinha, the 40-year-old electrician, goalie, Division II, all of those things, gets an opportunity on the big stage, and I think we'll all remember where we were when he made that save on the fast play Lionel Messi free kick, where his entire defense had not set at all. Whistle blew, kick came in, and somehow, like Superman, dove to the other end of the net to make a huge ass save. 51st anniversary of Cape Verde's independence today as they touch down. Thousands of people lining the streets. They showed some of the guys working the runway as the plane touched down, basically bowing down and doing the "we're not worthy" as he then came out, started signing autographs. But, you know, we talked a little bit earlier about all the knowns, all of these soccer heavyweights, all of these long-standing heroes to those that follow the sport. And even if you don't, you know the names, you know the comparisons that get made to the greats in other sports. But for a guy from a nation of 550,000 people to rise up and become one of the stars of these games, now more Instagram followers than any active player in all of our big sports here in the United States. I know that's not the measure of a man or whatever, but hey, like, we take stats and data where we can. This guy now gets to write his own ticket. I mean, I gotta figure there's a Disney movie in the offing. I gotta figure that he'll be on some club. I know there were some ties saying, hey, how about he comes to Miami and plays with Messi and has some fun down there. But just really one of the great stories of these games, Anita.
1: Yeah, absolutely. Again, and I'll go back to our opening segment. And, you know, could the World Cup and FIFA ask for a better, and you know, we're in it. I mean, this isn't the beginning. You know, obviously we're now heading into the round of 16. But man, you know, a 40-year-old who, if I read correctly, was a truck driver, right, comes in and just steals the hearts of just soccer fans across the world, and a country with very little people going up against, and their draw was very difficult, and was able to stay lockstep and compete, and now having more, and again, this isn't how we gauge, but having more Instagram followers than Tom Brady, that says a lot. So this is another one of those really phenomenal storylines that, you know, you just love to see.
0: I just love the 0-0, 0-0. You got a 2-2 and then the loss to Argentina, the decided underdogs. But you had that equalizer, which might have been one of the great sweet moves. I equated it. We were talking about Tim Hardaway Sr. not allowing his kid to wear number 10 for the Heat, saying beat it. I remember the old crossover that Tim Hardaway had when he'd go from the left to the right hand, create space to hit the open jump shot. That's exactly what happened for that second Cape Verde goal. And, well, here we are. This hero's welcome, but always just the reminder. I mean, dude's 40 years old. Keep busting your tail at whatever you're working at. If it ain't working, figure out where the passion is and keep going. Opportunity may come when you least expect it. Hey, remember, with the iHeartRadio app, stream us wherever you happen to be. 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As we continue, we've got work from the NBA. Some markets may be telling us things. She's Anita. I'm Mike. This is Fox Sports Radio. We are Fox Sports.
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3: Mind-blowing World Cup news. The Athletic reported a short time ago that FIFA has suspended the implementation of United States star Lauren Balogun's one-game suspension, allowing him to play in Monday's round of 16 match against Belgium. Article 27 of FIFA's disciplinary code states, quote, "The judicial body may decide to fully or partially suspend the implementation of a disciplinary measure," unquote. Again, The Athletic reported a short time ago that FIFA has suspended the implementation of Team USA star Lauren Balogun's one-game suspension. He will be available to play tomorrow against Belgium in the round of 16. Today's action kicks off at 4 p.m. Eastern as Brazil takes on Norway, at 8 Eastern, Mexico against England. I'm Isaac Lohenkron.
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0: Welcome in, hour two of the program here, a beautiful Fox Sports Sunday with you. And I had thought, hey, we'll talk a little bit about NBA free agency, the LeBron James fund, because, well, it puts a lot of oxygen. He takes up a lot of oxygen in that space. We had a couple of videos from this week with some takes that did some crazy numbers. Go check it out at Swollen Dome at Fox Sports Radio. But this FIFA World Cup ruling gives us so much to bite and chew and to have some fun as we continue to gorge here on the holiday weekend. So we're going to stay with that. I'm Mike Harmon. Thanks for being with us, giving us a few minutes of your time as you're out and about in your holiday merriment. The iHeartRadio app, you can take us with you wherever you go, intergalactically, and of course all our affiliates nationwide. I'm here alongside Anita Marks. Anita, I mean, still the shock, and we're going to bring in the guys, Bo and Chris, in a minute, because we're having just myriad conversations about this, so we're going to wrap our arms around it, and we've got a guest coming up in 20 minutes, but I'm still just shaking my head. As a guy who once upon a time worked very closely with FIFA to help build the official website when I was at Yahoo for Japan, South Korea, learning the game, talking to all those folks, and all the jokes we've had about FIFA low these many years. One went our way. One went our way, Anita.
1: I need more information. That's why I'm, who ultimately made this final call? Why was it reversed? Why was it, you know, the suspension was suspended? I'm
0: thirsty. You're thirsty for how the sausage is made? Just
1: yes,
0: eat it.
1: I don't know about you. Like, I need more information. I'm curious. Like, how did this all come about? Why now? Why today? Like, I need more information.
0: Yeah, it is certainly a curious piece of news for those that missed the update and haven't been on socials or with us here through the first hour of the program. Welcome in. We appreciate y'all. Balogun has had his suspension suspended by FIFA, something we were told would not happen, but evidently in the laws of the game. And Isaac read the legalese a little bit earlier, and I consider myself at least a reasonably partially intelligent human being on occasion. He read that off. I found the text. I still need to bring out the red pen, the highlighter, and a thesaurus to figure out exactly what it all means, as well as my legal dictionaries. But it is absolute chaos. But guys, Bo and Chris, as we were talking this, look, FIFA doesn't exactly have a sterling reputation historically. You've got the president jumping up and down after an Argentinian goal in that game against Cape Verde, which did not go well, saying he was dying a little bit anxious. But fellas, one went our way. What's your immediate reaction to this? Bo, you first.
2: And doesn't this mean that the U.S. has officially arrived now that the FIFA corruption is benefiting us?
0: That it benefits us?
2: Yeah.
0: Chris?
4: I'm just shocked that, I mean, kind of the reverse side of this, that someone like Falarin Balogun has the stature to be someone to get this kind of, because we've talked constantly about, like, hey, Lionel Messi kicked someone in the back of the
0: that's
4: leg
0: right.
4: the
0: Game
4: other night
0: one,
4: and
0: right?
4: nothing yep. happened to him, right? Like, you know, this is the subjectiveness of officiating at its barest to compare the two. And Balogun now gets it going his way too. I don't know. I'll say this from the club side. I'm fascinated to see if Balogun remains at Monaco after this World Cup, if he doesn't get a call up to maybe an even higher league or club.
0: Yeah, I gotta think his stock has certainly risen. And now that he's going to get superstar calls, I mean, you want in on that. Look, I have to say, and this is where the cynic in me, and we had a lot of fun with it during the Knicks run about Danhausen curses and human monies. But if estimates are to be believed, the billions and billions generated here in the U.S. and Mexico and Canada during these games certainly have folks paying attention, right? The United States fielding an aggressive team, a good team, maybe a great team. We don't know yet. And for all those that, you know, are immediately like, oh, this push, they still have to go win the game, right? This didn't advance them anywhere. We still have to go out and, you know, do that pesky thing of 90 plus. But all of that to say, to have this type of decision on the, you know, on the morning that we're expecting fireworks, literally and figuratively, between Mexico and England, is really just such a colossal turn of events. To use the WWF, WWE parlance, I mean, this is the Montreal screw job. This is the NWO forming at Bash at the Beach. I mean, there's just so many twists and turns to this, to where as an international soccer community, I would love to know what the immediate reactions were as this news started to disseminate.
1: And also, taking from the conversation, if it wasn't such a star player, if it wasn't such a player that has such a huge impact on potentially the United States beating Belgium or not, do you feel that the role would not have been turned?
0: Well, but that's the thing, right? Should the star power allow you to make this huge, huge point, right? With Ronaldo, as Ilo laid out, like, that was qualifying matches. Who cares? Right. I mean, most of those you're still going to succeed and proceed and move through. But to change this result mid tournament, it strikes me as just an interesting twist to what is normally, look, FIFA's been fraught with charges and plenty of books have been written. Go back to Sepp Blatter. I'm the president of everybody, of everything and everybody. All of those things from all those years that you would make this move. One, I mean, yeah, for Balogun, it speaks volumes. Yeah, there it is. There's my guy from all those years ago. but it's just that curiosity of, all right, you're going to have to try to explain this now. Right? Because, again, intent is not part of it, right? It's not a flagrant one and flagrant two. You had to go from nothing to a red card. I get it. A yellow was not an option in that moment. But you went red card. I'm a big, you know, if you decide as an organization and you entrusted your VAR guy, that's the decision they made to come back 5 days later and go, nah, all right, I guess not. He could have not meant it. And if it is the star treatment, then bully for us. We finally got a guy that's going to get star treatment. And we're on that. I guess he'll get a cup in the next McDonald's FIFA World Cup run. So people will be chasing his. But, yeah, it's really just the curiosity, as you said, Anita, of the decision-making process of why now, what changed, and which lawyer found, you know, Article 27 that suddenly becomes this linchpin to it all.
1: And like we weren't, it's not like we were sitting around and waiting for this decision to be overruled or the suspension to be suspended. We just assumed, right, or just accepted the fact that he was not going to be able to play.
0: Well, on Friday, got the news that it wasn't going to be extended, right? Because they had the option if they decided, and this is where I think you get into the intent and harm and for the player in question that took the cleat, he got back up and was moving, and everybody's like, well, why do you get a red card if this guy can go run around? That's not the point. The point is that he doesn't have to be stretchered off for it to be a red card, okay? So for those uninitiated to that. But just to make this decision a couple days after just saying, well, no, we're not going to have any additional penalties.
1: Exactly.
0: Is just so curious as to what those meetings were. What case? I mean, Pochettino had his strong comments after. It's like natural football play, but what would you expect him to say, right? I mean, I think all the talking points and everything, Balogun, perhaps the fact that he was so gracious about it and sportsman of it all, made sure that the opposing player was okay, shook the referee's hand. Maybe that helps tip the scales. Should it? I don't know. I'm all theorizing. I'm all theorizing, Anita, because none of it.
1: Know,
0: no, because right now this makes no sense whatsoever.
1: And listen, not
0: other than home cooking.
1: Yeah, listen. Oh.
0: Which I'll take it. I'll take it. I'm not going to complain.
1: I just I need more information here. I need more information. I'm shocked. I'm sitting here and I'm not to look, a horse in the mouth, like I'm thrilled. Don't get me wrong. Like, we are thrilled that this decision has been made. We are thrilled with this breaking news. Again, somebody pinch me. The United States is actually good. What are you saying? We actually have a chance to potentially win a World Cup on our own home soil? Like, all these things are like, Yes, this is coming together. This is, this is the right decision. He should not have been suspended in the first place. All of those things are how we're feeling, but yet there is also curiosity. Don't kill the cat, but I have a high level of curiosity. I want to know. I wasn't in the room when it happened. I want to be in the room when it happened. Like, I want to know, how did this happen?
0: Giant asterisk on all of it. And look, the should it or shouldn't have, it's just opinion, right? That's all we can go on. We all had an opinion of whether it should have been a red card or not. The folks that are in charge of ruling it, you made it a red card. I mean, that's it. Done and done. And we were told there was no appeal process. Evidently, Someone made a very cogent point. We'll ask our next guest just very much about that. What are his thoughts of all of this? Hey, be sure to subscribe to the Fox Sports Radio YouTube channel. Search Fox Sports Radio on YouTube, and you'll see our best videos from all of our shows. Don't stop there. Hit that thumbs up icon and comment away. Let us know whose take you like, even whose take you don't like. Just search Fox Sports Radio on YouTube and subscribe. The last, you know, obviously the red card there, we've seen, we certainly saw plenty of them in the group stage of things. It wasn't a lot of arguing about it then, but because it was our guy. And maybe, just maybe, there was some questionable tactic there. I mean, because, look, the argument was that we suddenly liked soccer too much in the States. Became a prevailing point of they had to put us back in our place. So, my, how the tables have turned. At Anita Marks, where you find her in the Twitterverse, find me over at Swollen Dome. Coming up next, we'll continue to talk FIFA World Cup, the return of Balogun against Belgium. What does it mean for our chances? Special guest stopping by next.
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0: 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Having a blast with you, Mike Harmon, Anita Marks. Balogun returns. The triumphant return. 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We go out to the hotline now, Anita. Someone who might be able to make some sense of the chaos of this morning. It's Dahlin Cuff. He joins us, part of TNT Sports, USA Sports, Sirius XM. Welcome in, my friend. What do you think of the chaos that has ensued this morning?
1: Mike and Nina, great to be with you. And let's revel in the fact that we are on the winning side of FIFA's corruption. What the hell is going on here?
0: That is the best summary statement. I think we've all kind of danced around it. You went straight to the heart of the matter.
1: We are just as unjust as the red card was. This is equally unjust. We've meant injustice with injustice. Like, this is insane. It's not supposed to be in the rules for the FIFA World Cup for you to even appeal a red card suspension. If you're playing the Premier League, you're playing the Bundesliga, you can do that to your league bodies, and maybe they rescind it, and maybe they take away the suspension. Fine. In the FIFA World Cup, that's not supposed to be the thing. But this is FIFA. This is the same organization that still celebrates the hand of God, a goal scored by Diego Maradona with his hand in 1986 in Mexico City to beat England and move forward to the tournament, eventually win the whole thing. It's an organization that gave a tournament to Qatar in 2022, in the middle of where we thought the U.S. was going to get it. You go to Qatar where they're going to have stadiums built with, floating air conditioners, all this crazy crap. Not, it's just regular stadiums. We got to move the thing. The winter, though, how much you get paid for that? Russia, 2018, how much you get paid for that? Like, they are historically known for their corruption. I don't know what happened. I do know our president did tweet a couple days ago about make this thing right, and I'm not going to make it political. Don't agree with that guy on much of anything, but I would imagine he may have made a phone call to Gianni Infantino to try to make this happen. And sometimes you meet corruption with corruption, and here's what we get. American people benefit. Flo Balogun will lead the line tomorrow night.
2: Well, this news broke about 10 minutes in when Mike and I started the show. So it's been kind of difficult, trying to follow what's going on social media to understand how this all unfolded. I'm getting bits and pieces. And again, keep in mind, this is from social media that a few American attorneys got involved. The United States did not officially appeal this. So, this is only the second time in history that this a call like this has been the appeal, the suspension has been suspended. This is only the second time in the history of FIFA.
1: Yeah, Anita, I'm gonna nerd out with you here with this. If you like the show Hamilton, you want to be in the room where
2: it's. I just said that I want to be in the room. I'm not in the room. I wanted to be in the room.
1: None of us are in that room. I don't know who is. I said, and it probably was escalated to a thing of like. I'm not kidding. I'm not joking. Like. FIFA had this whole thing with the Peace Prize for President Trump, and they've done this a lot in recent years. It's glad handing the leaders of the country, the authoritarian leaders of some countries, and stroking their egos and trying to build this symbiotic relationship. I would not put anybody past our government saying this was unjust, because it was. It was a bad call. It should not have been a red card. It's not what VAR is supposed to be for. That is a mistake. But once that mistake is made, to do this the day before the match is ultimately unfair for Belgium, and it's unfair for other teams. Other red card suspensions were served where you could argue it wasn't a red card. There were also, yes, red cards not given.
0: Absolutely.
1: In the opening match, there were red cards not given. There were fouls not given for some of the same kind of challenges in the Australia match. Pulisic suffered one in the Paraguay match to our own players, and nothing was adjudicated there. So it's not – the mistake was already made the other day, but they have found a way to fix it in a way that they shouldn't fix it. It's not in the rules. You're not supposed to do this. So I do think you have backroom deals, you have conversations, you have pressure applied. And FIFA, ultimately, they do this stuff. They make things up as they go, as they see fit. And it does behoove this global organization in the host country. But bear in mind, guys, the quarterfinals on, all the matches are in the U.S. So it behooves them to have the U.S. in this thing. It behooves them to have it win it, not just for this tournament. But the future of global soccer will benefit the farther the U.S. goes and the more that our country becomes obsessed with football, world football. That is their win. Their agenda is very clear. They want this team to move forward. They made that decision. And, hey, as an American, wearing an old-school U.S. soccer jersey as we speak, I will take it. But it ain't right, but I'll take it.
0: No, it's it. I don't have to like it, but I'll take it. Statement from U.S. Soccer. Ready? You'll love the first line of this. We accept the decision of the disciplinary committee and are pleased that Mahler and Balogun is eligible to compete tomorrow. Our full attention is focused on the round of 16 match against Belgium in Seattle, and we look forward to the continued support of our amazing fans. Okay, so we expect the earthquake in the stadium tomorrow. Obviously, you know, we talk about the last couple of days. You got to see different things in the training world, and certainly Pochettino threw a strike for in that Mariners game. That was great. But also that they had to put up the barriers, the anti-spying scenarios and everything. How do you see this one playing out tomorrow night in Seattle?
1: Well, I think part of the anti-spying is like, well, who is going to replace him? What are we going to do? Because bear in mind, when Pulisic went out, and I was at the U.S.-Australia game as a fan, it was one of my greatest, no, not sports experiences, like life experiences ever. Because Seattle's a town, when you can walk to the venue, you're walking toward it. It's building with the positivity. As you mentioned, it was seismic in the response than when they scored those two goals. And being in there, I was like, this place is electric. And everybody stood up the entirety of the game, minus hydration breaks and halftime. Everybody was on their feet, and everybody was into it. I expect this to be a cauldron of fire that Belgium is walking into, and Belgium does not look good in this tournament. We can come back to that. That said, we didn't know who would be lining up for the U.S. for Australia when we knew Christian Pulisic was not going to play, and they went with two strikers. They went Pepe and Balogun, so that was a surprise. So from a tactical standpoint, that was surprising. You don't really know what Poch was going to do. That's why I think they put those barriers up. That's why they didn't want you to see what was going on, because it's not as simple to say as, okay, will Ricardo Pepi replace him? Well, we didn't see the change coming for Australia that he made, so we can't guarantee that was going to be the one here. So I think there is some gamesmanship there, and now I think we know the lineup will look like it's looked against Paraguay, like it looked in the last round, now that Flo is back. All that said, this team still needs to play the way that they play. These two teams did play back in March. Very different game. Just want to warn the audience. That was a U.S. team that still was really trying to find itself, playing some different guys, and in a really half-full Mercedes-Benz Stadium in Atlanta. That place was dead, okay? And this team has said they've fed off the energy of the crowd. They are playing on their front foot. They are pressing. They ran more than any team in the whole tournament in the group stage. Part of their offense has been very successful, and they are putting teams under pressure, but when they are turning it over in the attacking third, they are counter-pressing quickly, getting the ball back. That suffocates teams. It takes their rhythm away and allows you opportunities to score. They've been great at that. That will be a factor in this game. And that Belgian team we saw in March, I think it helps you to see Jeremy Doku, who is electric on that left side, to see Kevin De Bruyne, one of the best midfielders in the last 30, 40 years in global football. Now he's a bit over the hill, but to see him in person, to understand how he plays, to see how he played against the U.S., I think that benefits him. They were up 1-0 in that match. It should have been up 2 or 3-0 in the first 30 minutes. It went 1-1 at halftime. Then they got scorched in the second half. Okay, they ended up losing 5-2. I think all that helps impact this game. And I think their experience helps them impact this game and how they are playing. They're playing on the front foot. They're playing the best we've ever seen this young team play together, whereas Belgium looks disjointed at best. They survived Senegal. They survived their group. They didn't even play well in that group. And Senegal made some bad errors late and had a bad call, a tough call late, to lose that match. I think you have teams going opposite directions. And the betting line, last thing I'll say here before the betting line has been very interesting. And Nina knows, and she does as I do, focus on this stuff a lot. It opened as U.S. a pretty, not significant favorite, but a favorite in terms of going on to advance. When you could bet in the knockout rounds going on to advance, they were about minus 130 to advance. Belgium was like plus 120. It went to basically even. It was minus 104 each this morning around 9 a.m. when I checked. This news came out. It's now crept into the U.S.'s favor. So there's some things to be gleaned here. I think the betting markets do look at it as pretty much a coin flip. But when you add in the home crowd, the home team advantage, and the fact that the markets do not want to expose themselves to an American dying to bet their team as the underdog, that's all factored in. This really is a coin flip game, but I think our form looks like we are better, but they still do have world-class players in that Belgium team that can cause some real problems in a world-class, maybe still the best goalie in the world for the last 10 years in Thibaut Courtois.
2: Dallin Cuff joining us here. We've got two really great games, matches that are going to be taking place this afternoon. Brazil in Norway. Wow. And talk about Martinelli and Haaland and how much these guys absolutely hate each other in the Premier League and the physicality that I'm expecting. I'm hoping you're expecting, because that'll make this a lot of fun to watch in this matchup later on this afternoon.
1: Yeah, the matchup really is going to be interesting. It's Gabriel Magalhães, Gabriel, as he's known across the world, is the center back for Arsenal. the team that won the Premier League this year, a team that blatantly I support just all out. So I've watched them. I watch every match they play, and he's an outstanding center back. But him and Haaland have had battles in the Premier League, in their different cup competitions. This is going to be a fight. This is very clear. Gabriel knows him very well. Now, they've gotten into tussles before, and they'll be in each other's grill. I do think, you know, Norway, I think, is a very much a live dog in this game. They are plus 233 to advance. I love Brazil's team historically. It's like my team 1B. I learned the language. I've been down there a bunch of times. I love the people, love the culture, want their team to perform. This is not a Brazil team of great vintage. Their midfield is still very old, and Casemiro and Fabinho. Offensively, they have really talented players, obviously Vinny Jr. and others, but they are not the team that instills fear in you. And I think Norway will go play some football, and there's going to be some goals in this match. I think Norway can advance, whether it's through Haaland scoring or him creating the gravity for a lot of people to be around him. Other guys do pop up, as we've seen this tournament. Martin Odegaard has been outstanding. He looked like he looked a couple years ago for Arsenal. He has not been the same in an Arsenal jersey as in Norway jersey. He's much better when he's played for his country recently. He'll be impactful in the middle of the field. I think Norway is live here. I think they are a significant underdog and don't really deserve it. You can get them at double the chance, which means a tie or a draw in 90. Again, when you're looking at any bets here, betting in 90 for the match versus things you can bet for the full 120. Because if you bet a draw, that draw ends in 90, you cash out. The rest of the match does not matter. The draw is for the 90 minutes. So I think double the chance, win or draw, you can get that between like plus 110 to plus 150, depending on what book you're looking at. That gives you two of the three-way markets for Norway to perform. I think they can do that. We've seen dogs really fight in this thing, get themselves extra time. We've seen some falter at the very end, but I think there's a lot of value on that Norway team, as much as I'd like to see Brazil advance, and they still may. They are not the Brazil of past vintage that people think about, and this Norway team is very good, and they're not just Haaland.
0: Now we have the night gap, and I love that you laid that out. I've tried to do that a few times for folks. Not only are they trying to learn soccer, they're learning how to bet soccer. And how much different it is than the rest of the marketplaces that you have. But we got the nightcap, Mexico and England. We've got 9.

0: to win, lose, or draw. Mexico is still plus 200 to win in 90 minutes. I think England has their hands full. I like the dog here. I like Mexico. I like the under in this match as well. I think this is going to be a very tight game. England has not been as prolific offensively as you would want. And I do think they will come out in that first 15, 20 minutes to manage the match versus look to attack. They want to make sure don't make any mistakes. Play our game if we get something great, but we need to settle into this game. It is an environment that is very hard to settle into. And I think Mexico is going to have a massive home field advantage. We saw it last night, of course. Mexican fans always find the hotel. You aren't sleeping the night before. You don't quite have the corners, which guys always have the urine bags and threes. That's not going to happen in a FIFA event, but it happens in other games. All these U.S. teams that have played down there have experienced what it's like to even kick a corner there and have a bag full of urine thrown on you. It is a different environment. I'm interested to see how England responds to that.
1: All right, last one, as we've got you here. The real quick, if you just take it right now and I tell you to fill out the champion, who's the champion?
0: Oof, that's tough. Right now, Argentina has the most advantageous path to getting to the final. I don't think they go back and forth, and I France has looked so good. I would lean toward France. I think they benefited from that. I think Morocco could give them some trouble, to say the least. But if I had to pick a team based on form and based on path, I would give you France right now. And that's my take.
1: There you go. Dallin Cuff, you find him in the – what's your social? Did you have
0: at
1: a Dallin Twitter?
0: Cuff. There you go.
1: There you go.
0: Dallin Cuff, B-A-L-E-N-C-U-F-F. Straight at it.
1: Very good. TNT, USA, Sirius XM. Find him all over, breaking it all down. A great breakdown for these matchups. Go enjoy them, and then go celebrate the high standards and the integrity of FIFA, like we all will
0: today.
1: The
0: moral gravitas this place has, I can't explain.
1: No question about it. Thanks for joining us. We appreciate you.
2: You rock, Dallin.
0: Right,
2: thank you.
0: Guys. Have a good
1: there you go. Dallin Cuff with us. Mike Harmon and Anita Marks with you here. Fox Sports Sunday, Fox Sports Radio. Great breakdown there. In our last segment, we've got a life philosophy that's a bit controversial, but we'll see if you can make it work, just like one manager is trying to do. But first, we send it over to Isaac Lohengrin one more time for everything going on in our sporting universe.
3: Yes, especially the mind-blowing World Cup news. As a short time ago today, FIFA suspended the implementation of United States star Phil Lauren Balogun's one-game suspension, allowing him to play in Monday's round of 16 match against Belgium. This stunning news possible because of Article 27 of FIFA's disciplinary code, which states, quote, "The judicial body may decide to fully or partially suspend the implementation of a disciplinary measure," unquote. Team USA's Alex Freeman just told reporters in Seattle, quote, "I have no clue how it happened, but we're just happy," unquote. Team USA's Chris Richards added that the team found out about it on social media while on the team bus on the way to practice today and worried that it was a fake story. But again, it was absolutely true. FIFA suspending the implementation of Team USA star Phil Lauren Balogun's one-game suspension. He will be available to play tomorrow against Belgium in the round of 16. In fact, let's hear how it sounded when the news was announced at a gathering of Fox TV executives.
4: Ladies and gentlemen, can I please have your attention? I've just been handed an urgent news story, and I need all of you to stop what you're doing and listen. Cannonball!
3: Yes, you haven't lived until you've seen Eric Shanks in a Speedo. Anyway, today's round of 16 action kicks off at 4 p.m. Eastern from New Jersey. Brazil against Norway. Winner of that match faces either Mexico or England, who will kick off in the Azteca at 8 p.m. Eastern tonight. And Mike and Anita, as we detailed earlier, overnight hundreds of Mexico fans attempted to prevent England's team from getting a good night's sleep by setting off fireworks and playing music outside their team hotel, beyond a perimeter set up by the local police. So let's once again check in with intrepid Great Britain News Channel reporter Ben Leo on the scene, as here he asks the local police chief if the fans are going to be arrested, only to then himself get trapped with the fans behind the barricades. Listen.
5: The police are congregating down here, not doing much for now. There's a cop. This is the police chief here, sir. So you're going to arrest them? I'll see if I can get my we've got a translator. Hector, can you ask if they're going to be arrested? What is he saying on the phone?
6: They say that they cannot arrest them, but they just try to avoid the noise.
5: Can we exit here? We're English media? No?

0: Nobody can cross from this point.
1: Okay.
0: Or cross from the hotel.
1: We can't cross.
0: No.
1: We're stuck here.
0: Yes.
1: All night. Very good. Excellent.
2: So much for a stiff upper lip. Back to you guys.
3: There you go. At Isaac Lohengrin. Remember, the words and opinions of certain members of our staff are not representative of... I like my job.
4: Isaac Lohengrin. It was a compliment. Oh, don't worry about that.
3: At Anita Marks, at Swollen Dome, where you find me. Thanks, Ilo. Always brilliant on the call. We've got Bo and Chris making us sound so pretty as we continue. Yeah, a manager on his exit says some things that maybe you try to take to your bosses in your household later on this week. We'll see if that works for you. And Anita's got a couple of picks for today's game. We'll wrap it up here next on Fox Sports Sunday.
5: The World Cup is on fire. The star.
6: 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It's magical!
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3: 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H-A-R-M-O-N. Just search Fox Sports Radio wherever you get your podcast. You'll find today's full show posted right after we get off the air. Mike Arman and Nita Marks closing up shop here the last couple minutes of our program, which was originally on the giant board looking a lot different. And then all of a sudden there was the introduction of Isaac Lowenkron to the proceedings as we get the news that Flo Balogun will be available for tomorrow's game against Belgium. So we've got that. And we didn't even get into the who's going to stand in line when Lukaku comes running down into the low post to try to create chaos in front of the net. But you got a couple of picks for us? We would be remiss if we didn't.
4: Yeah, I do. All right, so this afternoon, coming your way in a little over 2 hours, you've got Brazil in Norway. I've got two plays here. One is over 2.5 goals, -134. Also, I've got both teams to score as a hell yes at -150. These are two high-scoring teams. Over 2.5 goals is paid off in all four of Norway's games. Extremely dangerous in the attack. And we know that they do struggle defensively. Over 2.5 goals have also been landed in Brazil's last three matches. So two very aggressive offenses. Norway's defense, a little questionable. So again, over 2.5 goals and both teams to score. And then later on tonight, Mexico going up against England. I have Harry Kane, two shots on goal, and you could get that at +175. Listen, England, let's be honest, very lucky to even advance past the DR Congo in the round of 32. And a big reason why, it's because of Harry and his magic. So I think this is going to be very tough. I do have Mexico winning, by the way, but my favorite play here is Kane, two shots on goal, if not more, at +175. At the end of the day, he's the straw that stirs the drink for England. And if they even have a shot of winning, it's going to be because of his foot.
3: Fantastic stuff. Dallin Cuff also joined us. That'll be part of the podcast. If you missed any of that, some of the breakdown of today's game, as well as this decision by FIFA. And really, for everybody trying to go into Article 27 and go back to the red card, okay, we can all agree there's a big swath of was it just, was it not right that he got a red card to begin with, okay? Opinions, they made a decision. Don't have to like it. But to come
0: I'm
3: back,
0: now the president of everybody.
3: When you come back, and that's essentially what the Article 27 says, Chris. I mean, you played it. You brought it back. I mean, that's exactly what it is. Why, how, you know, administrative error, whatever you want to say. No, it just literally says.
1: We are the rule book.
3: We have the right to do this. That's really it, right? Because you went back and read it. I went back and read it. That's all we got. We did it because we can. And let the conspiracy theories begin. Meanwhile, I'm waving a little tiny American flag, in at least in my mind. I should have brought one to the studio. I did not expect this. But one guy who will not be celebrating anymore, although he thinks he's still in the offing for winning, sounds a lot like some of the vanquished opponents of the Knicks during their championship run. Canada manager Jesse Marsh, who never eschewed or shied away from a camera except after they lost 3-0 for a moment yesterday. But then in his post-match interview gave us, well, something to go and try at your workplace, at your home, when you lose a match 3-0.
2: What do you hope as the road to 2030 begins right now? What does tomorrow look like and the tomorrow into the tomorrow now that Canada is a different nation?
6: What a privilege our fans have had to root a team on like this, that goes after the game, that doesn't play defensive, that shows that they can be better, right? Of course, we have to be in these situations more and more, and then we have to find ways to succeed, and then we have to build from that. But what a great team. I'd rather be us than them. As good as Morocco is, I'd rather be us, right? Like, I'm really proud of our guys. We went after the game. They're hurting right now, but my goodness, I couldn't be prouder.
2: Canada thanks you, Jesse.
6: I thank Canada.
3: And I thank Canada. I mean, I was waiting. Is he running for office? I don't know. Look, Morocco completed 116 more passes, won more duels, did make more saves. So you did have a couple of shots that had to be defended. Possession was 10% more. But I like that, and I think everybody should try to run through. Hey, you might have gotten the L today, but on the grand scheme, you're a winner.
7: Listen, we've seen this time and time again, right? Like, not always the better team wins, right? It's just Morocco capitalized on their chances. At the end of the day, if you did watch the game, if you did watch the match, Canada actually looked like they were the better team, but they couldn't capitalize on their chances. Morocco did. So I understand his statement. Some things are best left unsaid.
3: That's really kind of where it comes down to for me. It's right, like, I appreciate right. it. I like the heart and the energy and the attack. We just couldn't finish and hit the back of the net. And that's what soccer is, right? It's at times like, and put hockey in parallel with it, right? You can play a great game. One play defines the entire thing, right? One mistake, one fingertip of a goalie, one misjudgment by a defender to attack a ball in the air and misjudging it. Like, we see it all the time. So nothing there. But I do love the Jesse Marsh line. But really, he's gone. We'll see if he gets fired, because that's really been the trend of the FIFA World Cup. Either you're fired or there's investigations called for why and how you failed. So you've got all of those kind of things going on. But now we get ready for U.S. and Belgium tomorrow night, and Balogun is back. So that'll take all the oxygen in the room. We were going to talk about LeBron James. I just felt like I should mention his name so I could check the box on our grid here, Anita.
7: Oh, boy. All right. I mean, listen, where's here really quick. I know we've got like less than a minute. Yeah. My thing is, if he's leaving L.A. because he's the third wheel, tell me which team he can go to where he would be the first.
3: Well, he's got to decide how much he really wants to embrace that role, because I always said that here in L.A. that was fraudulent. He accepted it because those guys were never available. Kelce market over $60 million right now, with about half of it on Cleveland. So there
7: you go. Go back home.
3: Yeah, and do the documentary and run it down. Evidently, there are reports that they would keep a roster spot open so they can trade for Bronny James and reunite them. She's Anita, at Anita Marks. Find me over at Swollen Dome. VJ and Steve coming up next. We went 1-0 today. Hope you do the same. Take care, folks.
0: We are Fox Sports.
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17: And here's what you need to know.
18: The big news out of the World Cup, The Athletic reporting at first that Flo Balogun will be available to play in USA's round of 16 match against Belgium on Monday. FIFA announced, and on their website, FIFA posted this statement, quote, by operation of Article 27 FDC, the implementation of the automatic match suspension for USA player Flo Balogun is suspended for a probationary period of 1 year. So again, Flo Balogun will be available to play for the USA tomorrow in their round of 16 match against Belgium. But the World Cup continues today with two matches on Fox TV. First, Brazil takes on Norway at 4 p.m. Eastern, and then Mexico faces off against England at 8 p.m. Eastern. In Major League Baseball, it's the Pirates who lead the Nationals right now 4-0, top of the third inning. Twins up on the Yankees in the Bronx, 1-0, top of the second inning. I'm Monty Bolaños.
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28: Living the dream once again here on a very, very loaded Sports Sunday. This is Fox Sports Sunday, and once again, we're here in the Fox Sports Radio studios. All right, so, you know, there's a lot of things happening right now in the world of sports. We're going to cover it all, but there was a breaking story this morning here, VJ, that has a major effect on the round of 16 battle between Team USA and Belgium tomorrow, and that is that Balogun's going to be playing.
29: Yeah.
28: Now,
29: yes,
28: this.
29: Yes, sir.
28: So this, there are people already all over social media screaming the fix is in. All we know this, okay, I'm as usual, I'm going to be up front on where I stand as far as soccer is concerned. Mm-hmm. I have literally watched more soccer than just about ever. And part of it is the fact that I've worked television this will be six straight nights.
29: I'm very proud of you.
28: And so we're watching these matches mm-hmm. every single night here mm-hmm. in the knockout round. And I am surrounded by producers, young producers, who are very much into soccer. Okay, so I cannot not watch.
29: Right.
28: So I'm watching all these matches, and to me, half the time, it seems like they're making up the rules as they go. I mean, the offside stuff is ridiculous. There are more goals called back mm-hmm. because of offside than mm-hmm. actually allowed to stand on the board. That just seems to be an epidemic. Like, as soon as somebody scores, boom, immediately offsides. So the Balogun thing and the red card, I'm watching this match, and I'm trying to understand what exactly he did to warrant a red card, which, when you think about this, basically it looked like a clipping penalty is what it looked like, right?
29: Right.
28: Like, you basically imagine if you were called for clipping in the NFL and you're kicked out of that game for the rest of the game, and oh yeah, your team has to play a man short, and then you're suspended for the entire next match on top of that for what essentially was a clipping penalty.
29: Right.
28: Like, intent doesn't matter. If you, you know, behind the guy and you go down the ground, somehow it warrants a red card. So I'm going to lean on you because I think you, and I don't think, I know, you know more about this than I do. But again, as I'm watching more and more of the World Cup and these matches, again, my layman's observation is they just seem to be making up rules as they go. And the idea that they suspended a suspension is what they have ruled to get Balogun back in this match tomorrow against Belgium. Explain this all to me, because I think people, not just myself, people need to know what the F is going on.
1: Well, first of all, it was by letter of the law, it's a foul. It could have just been a yellow card. But in the world of football, in the FIFA world of football, there is a rule. If your spikes do come down on a player's lower extremities, the calf, the ankle, the foot or thing, it can be warned and looked at as a red card. It is all about player safety. It really is, because you don't know what that feels like to be stepped on at full speed and throttle by someone's cleats. You don't see this like in football, right? Because we're not running, we're not kicking the football with our feet. We're using our feet to get leverage, to get balance, to get explosion, to lead. They say, you know, lead with your feet. Get your feet underneath you. We're not looking to clip other people's feet or kick a ball away from people. So you don't see this in other sports where guys are just getting stepped on time and time again. Now, Alexi Lawless, Clint Dempsey, all those guys, Thierry Henry, all those guys, they did a great job of explaining. What happened was FIFA let common sense play out here. If you go back and watch that play, where do you want him to land with his right leg? Honestly, where do you want his right foot to land? It's two guys that are both looking at the ball. They're both going for the ball. But by the letter, he does step on him. You can see the opposing player come right up behind him and hug him and go, man, look, that's wrong. Look, the opponent knew that that's just...
28: Balogun, he went to the official after the match and shook his hand.
1: Like, yeah, absolutely. He went in the locker room. He had to take the red card away.
28: He basically says, I'll do better next time.
1: But this is what needs to happen.
28: No,
1: there's nothing wrong with this. You do not want one of the young stars in World Cup to be held out of the Sweet 16 with a chance to get to the Elite Eight, which I told you guys all 2 weeks ago, this is an Elite Eight USA squad. They're going to beat Belgium tomorrow and move on to the Elite Eight, just like I said that they would. This is a smart move. This is Vegas.
28: Well, it's smart
1: this is
28: move
1: FIFA.
28: For USA,
1: no,
28: but the rest of
1: everybody.
28: The world is screaming
1: for everybody.
28: Foul.
1: Well, that's because we're the USA. If this was Spain, if this was Italy... Italy's not in. Excuse me. If this was Argentina,
28: we are the host country.
2: Messi kicked a guy in the back of the leg similar way the day before this happened with Balogun. No card whatsoever.
1: No card. It's only because
28: get star treatment. I never heard that before.
1: We're the big bad USA. There are a lot of people that want to see us lose around the world. There are a lot of people that want to see us get our ass kicked by Belgium tomorrow. But FIFA did the right thing. It's okay for you to make the call in real time in the moment. It is then also okay for the powers that be, front office, whatever you want to call them, to come to the table and go, hey, let's reevaluate this. He had to leave the rest of the game. We had to play the rest of that match with just 10 guys on the pitch, which is not easy to do. And you can see that it was hard for us to do, but we got a great squad, put another goal in the back of the net, 2-0, cancel Christmas.
28: All right, you do understand this is the same FIFA that has had corruption to the core.
1: Don't care.
28: Guys bought off.
1: Don't care.
28: We know it is. It's documented that guys were bought off. You remember when Qatar magically was awarded the World Cup? I mean, come on.
1: Mr. Harmon, Mr. Hall of Famer. Are all sports corrupted? Yes or no? Just a simple yes or no.
28: Potentially they are, yes.
1: So then this is where we are, man.
28: Okay, all right.
1: It's
28: so
1: okay.
28: That's right.
1: Yes.
28: So
1: and then
28: you have no problem with that.
1: No, because listen, if it was an egregious foul, I would be like, right now my wife and I, kids, we're watching the game. I leaned up off the couch. I go, oh, you got to be. Now I'm thinking, okay, here come the shenanigans. We're up 1-0. They're pressuring us a little bit. They're putting some pressure on. And now you take our best player. Remember, this guy had a goal disallowed. So he should have too. It should already been 2-0. He had a goal disallowed in like the 18th minute.
28: They're all disallowed. So,
1: I got the number for you. Do you guys want to know what the number is?
28: What is the number? Seriously.
1: 17.
28: 17. It's just
1: insane. It's a record. No, it's the right rule, though. It's the right rule. You got to be even.
28: If there's like an
2: end. It's been a game forever, Steve.
1: No, it's like all sides in hockey.
2: No,
1: it's
2: you know
1: like
2: what this
1: all
2: is.
1: Sides in hockey.
2: Sport. This is like I don't know. It has been compared. I've seen it compared, and this is probably the best comparison. We have a rule on who is eligible to be a receiver in the NFL.
1: Right.
2: We've seen what happens to football when you make everyone an eligible receiver. It doesn't look good whatsoever.
1: No.
2: So meddling with the offside. And by the way, there is at least like for some of the fringe stuff. I know CONCACAF clubs are now working with like this idea of daylight ruling to get rid of stuff. It's like, okay, it's just the toe or whatever. So there is some like reform here. But also at the same time, Steve, you're parachuting in and then demanding like a load-bearing rule to be changed in a sport. It's not
28: by the way, guys,
2: FIFA, everyone who watches soccer knows FIFA's corrupt. It's just the corruption's working
1: every
2: for us.
1: Every league is corrupt, man.
2: But
1: let's
2: FIFA
1: stop this.
2: FIFA is the most corrupt.
28: It is the most corrupt.
1: Because there's so much money involved. Not more than the Olympic Committee.
2: I would say,
1: you think so?
2: I know
1: okay.
2: both.
1: Okay.
2: I think I would take FIFA over IOC in a dead heartbeat.
1: Okay.
2: I know IOC is very corrupt,
1: IOC
2: too.
1: They mess with the mafia, dog. They mess with the world mafia.
28: Can I also say this, though?
2: FIFA's not complicated. They just like money. And this helps them make more
1: money. I like money, too.
2: Yeah.
28: Okay. So, as you know, I've been a big opponent of PKs of the World Cup. Because I say it's ridiculous.
1: No.
28: I understand if you have PKs, you know, as far as, you know, meaningless competitions because you don't want the games to go all along. But in the World Cup, I'm like, you got to play to the finish. I want to change my mind on that.
1: Thank you.
28: Now
1: Thank
28: what I
1: you.
28: Like to do is eliminate the whole game and only have PKs.
1: Oh, God, stop.
28: Because
1: stop.
28: That's the only thing that actually has stop. Any excitement
1: no.
28: are the PKs.
1: No.
28: After watching these guys choke
2: Cape
28: these
2: Verde
28: PKs. And
2: hold up, CP.
28: So we have 99% of these matches are just a bore fest
1: that's
28: beyond
1: not
28: belief.
1: True. Stop saying
28: and
1: that.
28: And then no. but if you get to the PKs, wow.
1: You're saying
28: that
1: both
28: is
1: games.
28: Unbelievable.
1: You're talking out of both sides of your mouth because you just said you watched all this soccer. You cannot tell me these matches have been a bore fest. These matches.
28: Most of the games are bores.
1: Let me tell you something.
28: You have
1: world,
28: little moments that light up.
1: Hey, world. Cape Verde just put you guys on notice.
28: Hold on.
1: Cape Verde just put
28: you.
1: The world on notice that in about 4 to 8 years, you better watch this country.
28: Okay, now I just found out something. You can't say Cape Verde.
1: What is it?
28: So this came from my news anchor at KTLA who is familiar with the country.
1: Okay.
28: It's either Cabo Verde, which would be the Portuguese naming, or if you go on the English version, it's Cape Verde.
1: All right,
2: like
1: fine.
2: Cabo Verde.
1: Well, yeah, well,
28: there's
1: Cabo
28: no
1: Verde.
28: Such thing
1: Cabo
28: as Cape Verde. Flavor. It's either Cabo Verde or Cape Verde.
1: All right, well, Cape Verde, Cabo Verde, bologna, tomato, tomato. All
28: I
1: know
28: do
1: is
28: that on TV.
1: These games have been like down to Egypt the other day. You're talking about countries, Morocco. You're talking about countries that are not synonymous with world success at the football level. Back to offsides for a minute. And the commentator the other night, I don't remember his name, guy had an accent. First of all these commentators have done great. The ladies are doing these matches are doing great. I turned my TV all the way up to 90. I want it blasting through my house when I'm watching this. But he goes, listen, on the world stage, it's centimeters, man. And it is. It's centimeters. It's inches. You should have to be that precise. Time your run out. You with the ball, midfielder, striker. Time your pass. Like it comes down to the center meet, and it should, because later in Uncle VJ's corner, I have a list of what I think are the most top five prestigious trophies to win in world sports. And when you get to that level, it's Super Bowl. We've seen Super Bowls get set up for game winning field goals because a corner grabs a jersey. Something that small that we probably see on every play. We see it in the AFC Championship game. We see it in the NFC Championship game. We see it in September. We see it in October. We see it in November. But today, Super Bowl Sunday, you can't grab that jersey. It's that close to you either beating the Chiefs or having Pat Mahomes just hand the ball off and put it in the middle of the field and the Chiefs kick a field goal and beat the Eagles because the corner is undisciplined for a split second, Steve. That's what this offsides is. You people complaining about the offsides rule? If that was the case, guys, I could leave half my team at the other end of the pitch and you would just have long
28: kicks. I love
1: cherry
28: picking.
1: You would just have long balls back and
28: should
1: forth.
28: Let me ask you this.
1: That would be boring to watch.
28: Let me ask you, should there be offsides in basketball?
1: There's backcourt.
28: No, I'm saying offside in terms of passing the ball ahead of somebody.
1: It's only 94 feet, so I don't like that example. It's only 94. I tell you this, you got eight seconds to get your ass across half court. Come on, guys. Every sport, all right, in football, let's just be like the Canadian League. Let's let receivers line up 10 yards and get a running start towards the line of scrimmage.
28: It's phenomenal.
1: Before the ball is snapped.
28: That's what they do in Canada.
1: Right, and that's why Canada is still Canada. That's why Canadian football, somebody name me two Canadian League football players right now without looking it up. All right, then.
29: My point exactly. But I can name you a bunch of world football players. You can name ten guys from this World Cup.
28: Guys, there's a lot of guys that play in the Canadian Football League that are in the Pro Football Hall of Fame.
29: And this is the last thing. I'm gonna leave it alone. And this is normally not directed at you, but I'm putting you in this bowl this morning, man, because I feel great about the World Cup. This is the best damn World Cup I've ever watched, and the ratings and numbers are showing it. If you don't like soccer, people, don't watch. But we don't want to hear every 4 years or every 2 years with Gold Cup, Coupa, Euro Cup, and every 4 years the World Cup, how much you hate soccer. Don't watch. I don't like cooked carrots. But you know what I don't do every time I see a cooked carrot? I don't remind the room how much I don't like cooked carrots. Everybody knows Vernon VJ Husky doesn't like cooked carrots. If you don't like this sport, guys, don't watch, because guess what? It's still the world's most popular sport.
28: All right, so you're on the record. Belgium will be defeated tomorrow.
29: Oh, USA winning tomorrow,
28: Belgium,
29: baby.
28: Has won the last five matchups, including the friendly in March, 5-2. Was
29: man,
28: a blowout.
29: You threw the Australia thing at me. What happened to that? You threw Australia at me. What happened to that?
28: Australia.
0: I'm now the president of everybody.
28: Going into Australia had never won a match.
29: Match in Seattle in the group play, our second match. You were, hey, hold on, VJ. I don't know. They've never dissed. I don't care about the past. This team is different. They're showing that it's different. And look, we were knocking to Paraguay, however you
28: got
29: to say
28: it. Paraguay, you got okay. it.
29: We were knocking. Oh, well, we beat Paraguay. Yeah, Paraguay got out the group and got into the round of 32, guys. So let's not, and then won a match and then played Francois. So let's not act like that this USA team isn't what they are. I'm telling y'all, I said three weeks ago,
28: you are what your results are.
29: Right.
28: And before this World Cup even started, and I'm talking to people about Team USA, give me a good result. A good result. Elite where you're eight. Saying this, okay, and they said basically, A decent result is Sweet 16. They should get to the Sweet 16.
29: We're there.
28: If they get past the Sweet 16, now it's on the plus
29: right.
28: side. So, again, if they lose to Belgium, you're mm-hmm. basically where you were thought you were going to go. If you get past that and get to the Elite Eight, to the quarterfinals, then you've gone
29: Belgium
28: the next
29: Belgium shouldn't
28: side.
29: Even be here. Did you watch that match?
28: Yes,
29: did you see that match? Mm-hmm. Belgium shouldn't even be here. Yeah. We're going to blow Aguad on a limb.
2: By the way, not exciting except in penalty kicks. And most of Belgium's goals came, like, what, in the last 15 minutes of that
29: dog,
2: game?
29: I ain't going front. That's a team being tough. That's a team hanging tough. But they were getting their ass wiped up and down the pitch for a good 85 minutes. They were being completely outplayed. But I'm going to tell you this. Tomorrow, it ain't going to be close. I'm going out. It ain't going to be close. 3-1.
28: By the way, we're
29: going to whoop their ass tomorrow.
28: If Team USA were to win tomorrow, the most likely opponent in the quarters would be Spain. And that will be at SoFi.
29: It is there.
28: So give me.
29: It is there.
28: So
29: it is there.
28: What are the ticket prices for USA-Spain quarterfinal match at SoFi?
29: Oh, $2,500 easy. $2,500, $3,000 easy.
28: $3,000 for the worst.
29: That's for that upper big concourse. Right. Oh yeah, I mean right. they can get as high as 20 to 25,000.
0: Rookie numbers. Yeah.
29: But Spain is a different monster. Argentina is a different monster. Hey,
28: Argentina, they almost lost to Cape Verde.
29: What Argentina did was show you we are the world champions. You put up a fight, but you got to knock
28: fight.
29: the champ out.
28: It would have been the greatest
29: out.
28: Upset, arguably, in the history
29: time.
28: Of sports.
2: In any sport. Ever.
28: Any
29: of,
28: sport
29: of all time.
28: Ever.
29: But it wasn't.
28: Okay. Again,
2: by
28: no
2: the way,
28: team
2: sorry,
28: has
2: quick.
28: Won back-to-back World Cups since Brazil did it in 58 and 62. That's only three times since it happened.
29: I told you last week, I felt like we were heading for a rematch of the last World Cup final, because these two countries, man, they're just different. When you put the tape on, Steve, the speed, the accuracy, the passing, the physicality, the technique, they're just far, like, nothing they do looks sloppy. Like every pass is crisp. Every touch is crisp. Left foot, right foot, inside, outside the foot, curling the ball. Like everything that these two teams both do.
28: Yeah, but the ultimate final would be Argentina and Portugal. Would it not?
29: Oh, please.
28: And they
29: Portugal
28: are in opposite brackets.
29: Portugal should be home already.
28: Well, Portugal should be, but
29: they're
28: still
29: home,
28: alive.
29: All right. No, yeah, but.
2: By the way, guys, if I may get in real quick sidebar, last point about Cabo Verde. You talk about Cabo Verde putting the world on notice. I'm putting Cabo Verde on notice. You've made me pay attention to your beaches and hotel prices over there, and I am planning a vacation.
29: Hey man, let me tell you something. Shout out to the cameraman. Shout out to the I'm gonna just leave it at there. Shout out to all the cameramen.
2: Oh, they are experts at the World Cup.
29: That are getting shots of the fans for the World Cup.
2: They know what they're doing.
29: Thank you very much.
2: This is a long track record. They have always known what they are doing.
29: Did you watch Colombia's game yesterday?
2: Oh, no, no, no. They go off when it's a South American country. When it's Brazil, when it's Colombia, they know exactly what they're doing.
28: All right, so Balogun is going to be playing tomorrow, so we will have more on that coming up. On the other side, according to Rich Paul, agent for LeBron James, every single team in the NBA is begging to get LeBron James on their roster. Every single team, except for one, of course, that would be the Lakers. What's next? We'll tell you. 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

0: Fox Sports Sunday. We're in the Fox Sports Radio studios. All right, so let's switch to a little NBA news right now.
1: Why?
0: Briefly, because we're well, we will,
1: know,
0: because we're going to go back
1: around.
0: And forth. Okay.
1: I'm having so much fun, World Cup, man. I'm sorry.
0: So one thing we know about agents, they make up a lot of stories. Scott Boras, the famous baseball agent.
1: Right.
0: I have caught him directly from people that have been lied about over and over again. So, you know, when you're trying to get a market for a player, you're trying to create the idea that just everybody wants him. So, you know, you're just going to really have to step up if somehow you're going to secure LeBron James. I mean, there's a report out that the Cavaliers have cleared a roster spot so they can bring in Bronny James if they also get LeBron James, okay? Like, it's like a package deal, even though Bronny's contract was guaranteed by the Lakers. What was interesting, so Rich Paul goes on this podcast, and the one team he didn't mention was the team we were talking about in the beginning, which was the Golden State Warriors. So maybe that's his way to tell Golden State you need to step up, because we thought that was linked to a possible trade to get Anthony Davis from
2: Washington
0: the Wizards.
2: Said they're not trading him.
0: And they said they're not trading him, so without Anthony Davis, I guess they're off the table.
2: Right.
0: All right, so let's – and then I love the little footnote where he says – yeah, and he's not going to feel pressured into making any decisions soon. Which I thought, who are you trying to fool with this? Mm. Nobody is being fooled by this. Nobody is clamoring right now to get LeBron James on their roster. Will he end up somewhere? If he wants to continue to play, I'm sure that he'll find some place to play.
1: Will he?
0: I'll put it this way. Let's talk about teams that realistically – with at the right price, and that's a big part of this, at the right price, Miami would seem to be in the mix, right? You get Giannis, you bring in LeBron for a year. He has a history there with Pat Riley and Eric Spoelstra. I don't think he has bad blood, although he did ditch him after the 2014 season.
1: There's bad blood.
0: Well, if there's bad blood, then I guess they're out. Mm. I don't see – I mean, how about the Philadelphia 76ers?
1: Oh, yeah, I heard that. But, of course, now that they got Jaylen Brown, yeah, let me go jump on here. You know what's so pathetic about all of this? And I told you guys this 2 years ago, that he would try his best – to pull the Lakers organization down to the ground if he could on the way out. And that's what they did last week. But you know what the Lakers did? And I've been telling you guys also for the last 2 years, Rob Pelinka's safe. Have I not been the only guy in this network telling
0: he's
1: you guys?
0: He's only safe for now. He is GM in name only. You know that.
1: Safe. No, no, no. He's fine. Steve, these are the things I've heard. I told, just like I told you earlier, like in November, December, covering the Lakers.
0: Well, I knew he was going to.
1: The decision for LeBron to be gone was already made, guys.
0: Well, that's the point. It's not Pelinka's call. They have all these people that they're surrounding him with that he has to clear through them. This goes to the top every time.
1: Whatever. He's still safe, though. I don't care how he's safe.
0: Fine, and then
1: he's still safe. And I've been telling you. He's safe for at least the next 2 to 3 years. He's not going anywhere.
0: No. If you watch how the Guggenheim group took over the Dodgers, Ned Coletti, it was the same thing with Coletti. He was safe until they eased him out very carefully into the announcing booth. That's how they operate. They don't do any dread. They just sort of ease people aside.
1: All I know is I said a year or two ago he was safe, and we're now in 2026, going into 2026-27 season, and Rob Pelinka is still the GM. Also, too, there's someone else that likes him very much, and his name is Luka Doncic, who likes him very much, and he has a lot to say what's going on. You guys can talk about this ownership all you want to. Don't act like they're not clearing things through Luka, guys. We're not going to do that.
0: Well, I'm glad you
1: mentioned
0: that.
1: We're not going to do that, okay?
0: All right. On the other side, I want to get into the makeup of this team because eyeballs are raised.
1: Oh, you and I text all. Yeah,
0: I've
1: been waiting for you. Yeah,
0: and how this Laker team looks.
1: Hey, well, I got a different opinion.
0: Laker team looks.
1: LeBron should retire. Like, seriously, just go. Nobody wants you.
0: Okay, he may. I mean, again, Rich Paul says everybody wants him.
1: Oh, sure.
0: Everybody.
1: Sure.
0: Everybody is just it's tripping over themselves.
1: 42-year-old is going to take the air out of the room and make it all about him when you're trying to build a young franchise that puts for a championship. Yeah, that's the recipe that every NBA GM and VP of basketball hoops is going for.
0: All right.
1: Sure.
0: Let's find out what's trending right now. This is the busiest person around. I mean, we have missed Monsi several times here on Sundays because, well, she's filling in or she's doing a thousand different things. So Monsi, it's great to see you again.
2: You too, guys. I'm happy to be back on this Sunday, and what a great day to be here to talk about the World Cup and everything else going on. Flo Balogun, he's going to be available, guys. I'm so excited to play tomorrow for the round of 16 match. The USA will be taking on against Belgium. FIFA made this announcement, and the disciplinary committee basically said because of their Article 27 FDC, by that operation, the implementation of the automatic match suspension for USA player Flo Balogun is suspended for a probationary period of 1 year. This also happened for Cristiano Ronaldo for this World Cup. He actually kind of threw an elbow in a qualifier in November, and he was supposed to get a 3-game ban. He only served one, and they did the same exact thing. He is on a probationary period for a year, allowing him to participate in this World Cup, and now Flo Balogun is also going to be allowed to play. So, very exciting for tomorrow's game, which is at 8 Eastern, 5 p.m. Pacific on Fox TV. But World Cup does continue with two matches today on Fox TV. First, Brazil and Norway. That's at 4 Eastern. And then Mexico faces off against England at 8 p.m. Eastern time. Do you think England has slept at all?
0: No.
1: No.
2: No. No. Okay. Yeah, I don't think
0: so either.
2: They
0: won't be able to breathe in that match.
2: They're not. Yes. It is pretty crazy. And Mexico has only lost two games, I think, at Azteca Stadium.
0: Yeah,
2: that,
0: when you're playing at 8,000 elevation, yeah.
2: In a sport with very limited substitutions, like, you know what I'm saying? Like, we talk about this with Denver and the altitude there. Like, it's crazy.
1: What I'm looking for in this match, though, I think Kane, like, shows his natural ass. I think Kane lets people know. There's a lot of talk about Mbappe, rightfully so. A lot of talk about Lamar, very rightfully so. About
2: all these other. Kane saved the day for
0: England the other day. He's going to be like this.
1: Hey. Don't forget.
0: He won't be able to breathe.
1: Don't forget. That's wrong. That's not going to happen.
0: Hello, Kane. Are you there?
1: These are professional athletes that are conditioned and that are ready for this moment. They're not going to show up to Azteca.
0: Players from England are not conditioned for almost 8,000 feet.
1: No, they're world-class athletes, so they are conditioned for it. Okay. They're world-class athletes. But I think I'm looking for Kane. Kane might pop two tonight. Seriously.
2: Yeah.
1: Kane might pop two tonight and win this thing by himself. I haven't been impressed with

0: 8 and Djokovic is correct. At
1: so just
0: 7.
1: Matches. Yes, yeah. 106. Also, Naomi Osaka
2: say
1: just
2: it.
1: Defeated.
2: Talk about
1: world
2: it.
1: Number
2: Talk
1: one,
2: about it.
1: Arena
0: she
1: Sabalenka.
0: She's back in a big way.
1: And
0: she
1: is headed to the quarterfinals.
2: I've been trying to tell about Sabalenka.
0: Yeah. Well, Sabalenka doesn't play well, and she never made a final at Wimbledon.
1: At Wimbledon. But taking down world number one, way to go, Osaka. Number four, Jess Pegula, American. She's also headed to the quarterfinals. Lastly here, guys, we'll go to baseball. Braves lead the Mets 2-1, bottom of the first inning. They were on a rain delay. Pirates up on the Nationals 4-2, bottom of the fourth inning. Reds over the Orioles at home 2-1, top of the sixth inning. Twins have a 1-0 lead over the Yankees in the Bronx, top of the fourth inning. All right, back to you guys.
0: All right, Monsi. It's great to have you
1: great
0: back.
1: Great to see
0: Thanks
1: you.
0: So much.
2: Did Sabalenka cry? Did she
1: no,
2: cry?
1: Oh, she no. didn't, but she okay. looked.
2: All right. Was she mad? Was she yelling at the coach?
1: She was not yelling. She looked okay. defeated.
0: Okay. By the way, with the loss sets. Today, the 24 champion, she won out. I forget her name.
1: She's also out.
0: So
1: yep.
0: she's out. That means this will be the ninth straight year that we get a first-time Wimbledon women's champion.
2: Love it.
0: For ninth straight years. We'll have a first-time Wimbledon women's champion since Serena won her last.
2: I was about to say, say the name. Shows you how dominant
0: right.
2: Serena was.
0: All right, we're in the Fox Sports Radio studios. By the way, Venus won 5 Wimbledons
2: sure
0: as
2: did.
0: Well. They won 12 together. If you miss any of today's show, you want to catch the podcast, just search Fox Sports Radio. 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You'll find today's full show posted right after we get off the air. So after bye-bye to LeBron, immediately the Lakers went to work and they signed up every white guy in the league. So
2: Stop
0: we
2: it.
0: Actually ran a photo on KTLA of a potential starting lineup for the Lakers. We didn't comment on it. We just threw 5 faces up there. And they were all of the same skin color. Now, there are some people in the media that made a big deal out of the fact that you're kidding yourselves if you got an all-white team. By the way, the last one was the Minnesota Timberwolves in 2013 put 5 white guys on the court. They called it the Cream Squad back in 2013, Ricky Rubio leading the way. So I ask you, Mr. Mix, that you like to talk about all the time,
2: right.
0: Mr. Light Skin.
2: That's right, baby, the Vanilla
0: okay,
2: Brothers.
0: Okay, so the Vanilla.
2: The Vanilla Brothers.
0: How do you feel about a Cream Squad winning a championship? Because as far as the Lakers are concerned, again, that is their goal, is to get back on top of the NBA and win a championship. Can you do it with a Cream Squad?
2: You can do it with anybody if you have the right team, you have the right leader, you have the right front office, you have the right coach. Listen, I'll take an aggressive side and I'll take a soft side on this stance. The aggressive side is, as an African-American and Latina, being Black and Dominicano, I hated to hear this stuff from my fellow people. I did. Because we live in a world, and I come from a world where minorities have been talked about in a negative way so many times in so many different forms. Why would we turn around and do the exact same thing? It really bothered me. Stephen A. Smith's comments, or a lot of people, really bothered me, because as Black people, as minorities, as Hispanic, as Latinos, we should know better, because we're discriminated against from almost the time that we're born. Why would you come out and say some stupid crap like this? And I'll leave that right there, because I don't like that, man. That bothered me. I thought it was classless and I thought it was crap. Now, on the soft side, the NBA is changing. The world is changing. Like, there's more good white guys. There's more light skin. Look, I joked about the light skin brothers in the NBA. Look, go look through the league. Jalen Brunson just won a championship. Steph Curry has been the best player in the last 10 to 12 years in the league. Jason Tatum has a championship. The light skin brothers is Cade Motor Cunningham for my Pistons. The light skin brothers, the melatonin of the league. It's changing, people, and it's okay. Now, all white squad, all Black squad, I don't give a damn what color somebody is. If you can go win a champ, do you hear people saying, oh, there's a lot of Asians, coming into baseball? The greatest player in the league right now is Asian. And you don't hear people going, well, you can't win if you got too many Asians. Their best pitcher for the Dodgers
0: the NBA
2: is Asian.
0: Is different.
2: No, it's
0: it
2: not.
0: It is a Black-dominated sport.
2: Well, it used to be. It used to be. Some of the best players in the top 5 players in the league.
0: How about this,
2: Joker? Joker? What's Joker? Is he Black? No. Is Luka Black? No.
0: Hold on. There are some commentators who were really upset. How do you think Embiid ended up winning that one MVP award? Because a lot of noise was being made about a white guy constantly winning MVP.

0: Which was crap.
1: Same thing that happened when Steve Nash won MVP.
0: It was okay when Larry Bird won three in a row. Nobody had a beef with it.
1: I remember Isaiah Thomas and Dennis Rodman had comments about it.
0: And they're idiots for that. And they're still idiots for that. I'm sorry, man. You know me, Steve. I am very pro my people. I am. I will always stand that way. But what's fair is fair. What's right is right, man. And we don't want people saying about, how would you like it if they said, well, you have to have all black people to win a championship? Well, that would just mean that that's all we're good for is to entertain and be athletes for you. I could take it that way. And I've had fellow African Americans and Latinos take it that way. So then why would I say it towards another race? And like I said, I thought it was crap and I thought it was unclassy and I'm not going that way. When I look at this team though, I text you, I like this team. I like the way this team has been put together because they're doing what needs to be done. We don't care what color people. We're going to put people around Luka.
1: Well, they better hope that Walker Luka, Kessler can stay on the court after playing five games for Utah.
0: I get that.
1: I like his game. His game is Rudy Gobert. He is a Rudy Gobert rebounder, rim protector, that kind of stuff.
0: What they needed.
1: If he has to score a little again, yes.
2: Kessler played how many games last year for
1: five.
2: Utah? Was Utah trying to win games last year?
0: No. At all.
1: Yeah.
2: So do you really think Kessler was that hurt last year? Or do you think the Jazz were just
1: I don't know. We'll see if he's on the court. I mean, he hasn't played a full schedule yet. And the bottom line is you now have tied up almost $500 million in contracts between AR, Luka, and Kessler. They have to be on the court, fully healthy, fully effective
0: postseason.
2: That's everybody.
0: Thank you. That's everybody. Yeah. Hold on. But you didn't answer his question. His question was, do you think he was really that hurt all last year?
1: No, I don't, because it was a shoulder situation.
0: No. There we go. Thank you for adding that, though.
1: By the way, do you understand? Utah? You know, we talk about.
0: Bo, you say some smart stuff. So I give you a prize, Bo. You say some smart stuff sometimes.
1: We haven't had an American-born player win the MVP in 9 years.
0: Okay.
1: James Harden was the last one.
0: This ain't American sport no more, man. Basketball
1: what
0: is it's
1: USA,
0: global.
1: USA.
0: No, it's global. Now we can still put the best country team together and go win gold medals. But when they come into our league, we have international guys taking the most prestigious single award in the sport, which is MVP. Shea back-to-back, Canadian. Joker from, I forget where Jokic is from. Embiid. Like these
1: Giannis.
0: These are international-born players. They don't play for Team USA. They're not stealing it. They're taking the MVP.
1: So you got Ohtani doing all this damage in baseball.
0: Right.
1: I mean, what happened to American athletes? Why can't we just
0: NFL? I mean, NFL is what we got left, man.
1: That's right. We have to hold on to it.
0: We never had hockey.
1: I want to shut out the rest of the world.
0: They'll never catch us there. That's our American football.
1: Will you say never?
0: No. Because we would have to expand it to the world.
1: We invented the game of basketball. We invented the game.
3: And then David Stern. The English claims they invented soccer and they've never won it either.
0: Right, but we're cool with that.
3: But also,
1: England won the World Cup in 66.
3: If you're the U.S., like, it's still volume of athletes you put out in basketball. But I don't understand the complaint that, oh, no, we don't have the top star in it. Like, the world's going to create great athletes regardless.
1: I don't know.
0: It's a melting pot now, guys. We travel. Chris, you and I, we were just talking about Cabo Verde and travel. We travel more than we ever have before. People leave America and go live in other countries more than ever. Go look at the numbers and statistics, people. These are things you can look up. This isn't just VJ running his mouth on radio. Go Google the percentage of Americans from the last 20 years to the previous 20 years before that have packed up their stuff and left America to go live somewhere else. That's the world we live in, so more people come in.
1: I want Americans back in the NBA. It's like Bird and Magic and Jordan Kobe and Shaq. Give me Americans.
0: I do not share the opinion of my
1: USA. All right, coming up on the other side.
0: You love Luka, man. What are you talking about? You love Joker.
1: Well, when he's on the court, if he's ever on the court for an extended period of time. All right, coming up on the other side. Oh, we'll get back because a lot of people are screaming. All we care about is World Cup. All right, we get it. This is Fox Sports Sunday.
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17: 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Who were they? What made them so notorious? How did the internet, or sometimes the algorithm, choose them? And what does a person do when they're suddenly confronted with more attention than the human psyche can handle? Take The Dress, a story that went uber viral in early 2015 in spite of being, well, kind of a boring optical illusion. A mother of the bride in Scotland took a picture of a dress she was thinking about wearing to her daughter's wedding. But she saw the dress as blue with black lace, and her daughter saw it as white with gold lace. One BuzzFeed post later, every single person on the internet was talking about the dress. But to me, the dress is a story about the last couple of months when the internet was still sort of fun. It was shortly before the stories that spread across the internet stopped being driven by exploited millennials with useless arts degrees and started being decided by algorithms hell-bent on growing internet usership at all costs. And on a long enough timeline, the story of the dress is one entangled with abuse and media exploitation. 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With the team at Cool Zone Media, we're taking these characters' 16th minute of fame to see what their moment meant to them and what it says about us.
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1: Fox Sports Sunday, once again from the Fox Sports Radio studios. Well, as you mentioned, World Cup has been a monumental success.
0: Huge!
1: And as I said last week, one of the things that I've really relished is the idea of these... By the way, all these people that travel to the United States from all over the world,
0: Steve.
1: Where do they come up with all this money?
0: I don't care.
1: First of all, I love the fact that they're in unison and how much they love the United States. And thank you very much for reminding some people just how great our country is.
0: Mm-hmm.
1: But at the same time, I'm like, where are they coming up with all this
0: Why?
1: Money? They are traveling across the world, hotels, tickets to these matches. I'm like,
0: parking, food, eating, drinking.
1: Where are they getting it? Is the whole world just loaded with money?
0: Yeah, money's everywhere, man. Money, listen, the great Byron Allen, one of my favorite radio interviews about
1: self-made billionaire.
0: Yes, purchased those 32 networks.
1: Yeah,
0: he said, and this was just so weird. He said, essentially, if you look above you, there's always about $300 million swirling above your head. Everybody, you, Monty, Bo, everybody, you just have to know how to get to it. You have to take the time to research programs.
1: Well, it's like any job. When you're talking about if this is one thing I do know. Making money is a job. In other words, that is going to be what my focus in life is to make money.
0: Right.
1: And you treat it like a job. You can make money.
0: Right.
1: Anybody can
0: make money, man. So,
1: but
0: these people got money. And it's a beautiful thing to see.
1: I mean, it was good. But it has been a great celebration of our country.
0: Yeah.
1: Yesterday, obviously, 250 for Uncle Sam.
0: Happy belated birthday. Y'all tweet happy belated birthday to Steve. Yesterday was Steve's birthday, everybody.
1: It is a birthday. By the way, on my set last night.
0: Happy birthday.
1: Thank you very much. They did make some mention. I finished off my late show last night at midnight. Mm-hmm. And I'm saying, finishing up, I made my picks. I picked USA to beat Belgium. I picked Mexico. I was not going to be foolish. I'm going to take the hometowns. Anyway, one of my producers walks in decked out as George Washington with a cake, red, white, and blue cake, to present me on my birthday. And I was very excited about
0: that. 51? What'd you say, 51, 52?
1: That would be 68.
0: 60 what?
1: Eight.
0: Man, you can't come on live radio telling fibs. You know that. On a Sunday? You going live on the Sabbath? That's wrong, bro. You going to come in here and tell fibs on the Sabbath?
1: You look great.
0: I know. You look great, though. Man.
1: I know.
0: Take care of yourself.
1: I mean, what I do is I talk sports all day.
0: All right. But you work out, though. You train, you hit the gym.
1: I do.
0: You eat good.
1: I had some good barbecue yesterday, though.
0: Oh,
1: I had a cupcake that was... man, oh, man. It was my birthday, though.
0: Your face just now, you talked about that damn man. Cupcake.
1: Oh, man. You would have died for this pumpkin.
0: My daughter ate three of them last night.
1: Oh, man. This was a meaty one. Yeah. I mean, and it was. All right. Coming up in the next hour, we got, Uncle VJ. He's going to be talking to us coming up in the next hour. Plus much more on World Cup NBA news. This is Fox Sports Sunday. We are Fox Sports. 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

0: afternoon, everybody. Howard Kelman, Andrew Kappas, we welcome you to Indianapolis Indians baseball. Today we broadcast remotely. The Indians meet the Omaha Storm Chasers in the finale of a six-game series at Warner Park in the suburbs of Omaha, Papillion, Nebraska. It's been a great week for the Indians. They've won four of the first five games, including two games last night, the conclusion of Friday's suspended game, and the regularly scheduled game. Their bats have been booming, and they are among four teams that have 7-4 records in the second half, which ties them for second place. Durham is 9-2. Well, we have a beautiful day for baseball in Omaha. Sunny skies, 85 degrees. Andrew will be back. Lineups, batting orders, starting pitchers on this, the Indianapolis Indians Broadcast Network.
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7: Welcome back as we broadcast remote. It's a good thing we are remote because Howard and I may be taking musket fire right now if we were inside Warner Park. They have, I guess, a Revolutionary War reenactment group on the field right now before the ball game. They're decked to the nines. I don't think the Continental Army had that nice of a uniform, so that must have been maybe War of 1812, I guess, which hasn't gotten enough love this weekend, so I do appreciate the ode to the War of 1812.
0: And that 1812 was a challenging war. Not only was the U.S. fighting England, but fighting the Indians as well.
7: And hey, remember that when England plays Mexico tonight. Remember 1812, not just 1776, when you decide who to root for. I don't know who to root for either. Oh, okay. We're going to get to the lineups now. Indianapolis and Omaha, game six of a six-game series. How about this? The Indians have a chance to go 5-1 this week with a win today. They've already clinched a series victory with last night's victory in both the suspended game and the regularly scheduled game. How about 17-4 your final in the seven-inning second game last night. Goodness gracious, there was a lot of runs. Two grand slams, only the third time in the Victory Field era the Indians have hit two in one singular game. It matched their season total, the output all the way up to this point. Prior to that, the Indians had two, one from Davis Wenzel, the other from Cimillo, but last night in Manuel Valdez, and Jack Brannigan joined the ranks of those grand slam hitters for the Indians. So today, the Indians roll out a lineup with Termar Johnson leading off at second base. Ronnie Simon, the on-base streak at 24 games, the average up to .313. He was on base four times last night. He's in right field batting second. And Manuel Valdez, red hot, homered three times yesterday between the two games. He'll DH and bat third. Joe Stinson Garcia cleans up in center. Jack Brannigan hitting just .200. But his OPS is 1,009. He has two home runs this week, including a grand slam last night. He'll play shortstop and bat fifth. Rafael Flores Jr., after a night off last night in game two, will do the catching and bat sixth. Jesus Castillo rounds out the infield at third base, batting seventh. Nick Cimillo across the diamond from him, hitting eighth. And P.J. Hilson out in left field, batting ninth, with Christian Curtis looking for a bounce-back start after a tough one on Tuesday night. He will be the starter for Indy. For Omaha, Rudy Martin Jr. leads off. He'll play center field. In right field, it's Matthew Lugo. He'll bat second. John Raven left bats third with Abraham Toro cleaning up at third base. Toro hopefully iced the arm last night. He was the most effective pitcher last night for the Omaha Storm Chasers. Moving in from third base, he had a five-pitch, 1-2-3 ninth inning, seventh inning, effectively the ninth inning, last night in game two. By far the most effective pitcher, go figure, and a 17-4 Indians win. Brett Squires at first, bats fifth. Gavin Cross DHing, hitting sixth. Eli Marrero catching, batting seventh. Kevin Newman, the former Indians player, is at second, hitting eighth. And Andrew Velasquez, his double play partner at short, batting ninth. And also looking for a bounce back performance, Henry Williams. Indians knocked him around for five runs in the lid lifter on Tuesday. He is 0-1 with a 7.75 ERA on the year for Omaha. That spans nine outings, seven starts. And he hasn't done particularly anything well, unfortunately. 36 innings pitched. He's given up 42 hits. 10 of those have been home runs. And he's also walked a lot of guys. 28 walks in 36 innings. But he does have a good strikeout rate. So, nonetheless, that's a glass half full, I guess. 91st overall pick, make that, in the third round, 2022 by the Padres. Bit of a fun trivia nugget, Howard, but it's, like all trivia. It's trivial. Scott Barlow, who pitched last night, they signed to a contract just a couple of days ago, did the Royals. They traded him at the deadline a couple years ago to the Padres, and the guy they got back was Henry Williams. So those two traded for each other, now teammates for the Omaha Storm Chasers. They went full circle. Roster moves to tell you about. It's a bit of an oddity, but Noah Murdock had an opt-out, as did Dominic Fletcher. Fletcher fully exercised his opt-out as the Pirates elected not to use him in the big leagues, so he is still exploring his options. Could still theoretically make it back to Indy. We'll see. Could get re-signed. We'll find out in the next day or two, I suppose. But Murdock had an opt-out, and apparently he had a taker because the Pirates had to put him on the 40-man roster, so he was selected his contract, but he is still active with the Indians. He was optioned to Indianapolis, but he's now a member of the Pirates' 40-man roster. So, we have you caught up. As Davis Wenzel, unfortunately, DFA'd by the Pirates to make room for Murdock on the 40, as that 40 is full. Henry Williams just about ready to go. That right-hander wearing number 56 on his back. Omaha in the home whites today. We've yet to see the Indians, whether they're the alternate reds or road grays. We'll find out momentarily. But getting ready for that first pitch on the mic, here's Howard.
0: Andrew, thank you so much wherever you are on this Sunday afternoon. We thank you for joining us, and we certainly hope you enjoy Indianapolis Indians baseball. And we hope you've had a great holiday weekend. And on Tuesday, Victory Field will be the place to be, the beginning of a big six-game homestand. Got a lot going on, including the 30th anniversary celebration of Victory Field on Saturday. We'll tell you more about what's going on a little later. Termar Johnson stands in, hitting .193. Five homers, 24 runs batted in. He is adept at drawing walks, 5 feet 7 inches tall. Williams looks in the stretch. And the first pitch of the game, swing and a miss, strike one, foul ball held onto by Eli Marrero. This game underway from Werner Park in Omaha. Beautiful day, sunshine, 85 degrees. The 0-1, inside, ball one. Indians will fly home tonight. Open date tomorrow, 7:05 Tuesday, against Toledo. And a breaking ball up and away, ball two. 2-1. Ronnie Simon on deck and Manuel Valdez to follow. And this pitch is off speed, a little bit outside, ball three. The Indians won the two games yesterday by scores of 6-0 and 17-4. And that pitch is a little inside. Johnson walks.
7: Well, that's the story of the season. Howard Williams tends to get himself in trouble with the free pass, and then he gets hit hard. He's averaging 7 walks per 9 innings, but he's also given up 42 hits in 36 frames, and about a quarter of those hits, Howard, have left the yard. Not a great, not three great numbers if you're a pitcher.
0: You can't defense walks. You can't defense home runs. Ronnie Simon, the batter. Switch hitter batting left. Hitting .313, 6 homers, 45 RBIs, and he takes a strike over the outside corner. Ronnie's reached base safely in his last 24 games via hit or walk. Williams stretches. Johnson leads. And the pitch way outside and high. That's a wild pitch, advancing Johnson to second. Missed everybody and everything. Marrero tried to make a leaping grab, and he couldn't. One ball, one strike on Ronnie Simon, who takes a pitch a little bit outside, ball two. Johnson at second, no one out. And the right-hander sets. Johnson leads. And a fastball clips the outside corner above the knees. Strike two. And Manuel Valdez on deck. And a breaking ball. He tried to check it, and they said he went around. I'm not convinced of that. I didn't think he swung, but it was inside. It was in the dirt, and they say it's strike three, and he's out of there. So one out. And Manuel Valdez, who belted 3 home runs last night, including a grand slam, now is the batter. Hitting .257, 10 homers, 43 RBIs. And the breaking ball high and away, ball one. It's just amazing. Game after game, you see starting pitchers with ERAs of 6 and 7 and 8 and 9. This was never the case in the International League before. Breaking balls, swing and a miss. Strike one.
7: And this is a case, too, Howard, where it's not like he just had a couple of bad outings. This is his 8th start, his 10th appearance. It's like this time in and time out for him.
0: Yes, and not only him, but these other pitchers as well.
7: Yeah. Oh, yeah.
0: The sample size has been big enough.
7: Yep. For sure.
0: Johnson at second, one out. Williams in no great hurry.
7: And Howard, it's, you know, I know you and I have talked about it off air. You hope that that is going into the discussion.
0: And the 1-1 pitch, fastball, strike at the knees, and Valdez is challenging. He's challenging, and the result. It's a strike at the knees, and the Indians have lost one of their 2 challenges.
7: But you hope it's going into the discussion, Howard, this you know, this void of pitching at AAA and in the minors into the expansion talks, because if you add two teams, you're just going to further dilute the pitching, which right now is about as bad of a situation as it's been.
0: And a breaking ball, ground ball up the middle. It'll sneak on through. Base hit center field. Here comes Termar Johnson. He scores, and the Indians on the RBI single by Enmanuel Valdez have a 1-0 lead.
7: Now, the one thing that the Indians did well on Tuesday night, they've really done well all week, is make Omaha pay when they make mistakes, and they've made quite a few mistakes, have the Storm Chasers, and that's the Indians do that again. The walk and wild pitch leads to a run later.
0: Yep, and make him pay for the base on balls. Breaking ball up and in, ball one to Joe Stinson Garcia, hitting .234, five home runs and 18 runs batted in. 1-0 Indians, and a fastball is a strike at the knees. And we got another challenge.
7: He challenged that?
0: Wow.
7: That one looked right down the middle. Oh.
0: And it is a strike. And look at this. We have our fourth batter of the game, and the Indians have lost both challenges. Can you believe that?
7: It was closer than I thought, but, I mean, it's a 1-0 pitch. And as you said, you've already lost one. I mean, why?
0: And a breaking ball bounced foul left side.
7: Well,
0: now we've seen it quickly, but not this quickly before. Four batters in, you've lost both challenges.
7: Was it Randy or Rosarena the other day that led off for the Mariners and used both their challenges and lost in the
0: as the
7: leadoff man? I think it was.
0: And a fastball swung on, ground ball, second baseman's left, diving stop by Newman, throws to Velasquez covering for an out. They force Valdez, a terrific play by Kevin Newman, diving to his glove side and throwing from a seated position to the covering Velasquez at second, a gem, and they took a hit away from Garcia, and there are two outs.
7: That's a really nice play. Newman, full extension dive to his left. He was playing up the middle, and Garcia did a nice job at trying to go the other way. I'm still surprised teams overshift on Garcia.
0: And Jack Brannigan, the batter, he takes a strike. 1-0 Indians, top of the first.
7: Garcia does a good job of going the other way quite often, so I'm really surprised teams still overshift on him, but try to go the other way there. Just a nice play.
0: Breaking ball, strike two called, knee high outside corner. Williams now has thrown 20 pitches in the top of the first. Brannigan batting 200, three for 15, but two of the three hits home runs. And a breaking ball low and away. He belted a grand slam in the regularly scheduled game last night. Although at the time, the Indians had a huge lead, and it lengthened it even more. And the right-hander sets. Garcia leads. The pitch is popped foul to the right side, out of play. It holds at 1-2. Rafa Flores on deck. Brannigan standing in. Williams to the belt. And a fastball rides high and away, and that's a ball. A count of 2-2. And again, Garcia leads. This pitch, swing and a miss, right through a fastball, strike three, side retired. After a half inning, the Indians won, Omaha coming to bat.
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7: How about Drew Bennis out warming up Christian Curtis? The Indians' catching situation in flux as it continues. Mike Jarvis, I guess, unavailable, as Jarvis had been the emergency catcher for such situations. But here comes Rafael Flores Jr. He's back dressed and ready to go. Curtis on the mound today, the number 15 prospect in the Pirates system, according to Baseball America, entering the year. He is with the Indians, 2-0, a 6.39 ERA, 12 and two-thirds innings, 8 walks and 16 strikeouts. But hoping to get back to the form in which he had when he made his AAA debut, tied a career-high 10 strikeouts over 5 2/3 innings against Columbus a couple weeks ago.
0: And Rudy Martin Jr. leads off, batting .417, off to a great start. 10 hits, 24 at-bats, 2 doubles, a homer, and 3 RBIs. Left-hand batter, 1-0 Indians, bottom of the first. And a fastball is over the outside corner, belt high for a strike. From Christian Curtis. That four-seamer, 95, 96 miles an hour. He delivers. Fastball up and away, ball one. A ball and a strike. And the righty sets and pitches. Fastball, strike called over the outside corner above the knees.
7: Wow. And Howard, the one run they allowed. The bases were loaded, nobody out. Connor Griffin made a diving catch in shallow left field.
0: Wow. There's a breaking ball, low inside a ball.
7: Saved at least one run.
0: Oh, probably at least two of the bases loaded.
7: They did tag up on the play because Griffin had to go diving out toward the corner. Wow.
0: Yeah, they stayed with Chandler a long time there. He had given up 3 runs in the previous 4 innings. The pitch is low, and he loaded the bases, nobody out, when the move was finally made to take him out. Full count on Martin. And there's a swing and a fly ball foul, left side out of play, and the count holds at 3-2. Matthew Lugo on deck, and John Rave to follow. Bottom of the first, 1-0 Indians. The payoff pitch outside, fastball missed, ball 4. So each club draws a leadoff walk in the first inning. And the man who led off for the Indians, Johnson, came around to score. Now Matthew Lugo, hitting .295, 7 homers, 21 RBIs. And the right-hander's pitch, fastball hit high in the air, foul, right side out of play. Victory Field. The place to be beginning Tuesday. Dollar Menu in effect. A 6-game homestand against the Toledo Mudhens. Tuesday, 7:05. We'll have 5 straight 7:05 starts. And a week from today, 1:35. A slow curve is a beauty. That'd be a good pitch with 2 strikes also. No balls, 2 strikes. So we said 7:05 Tuesday, dollar menu in effect. And a fastball way inside and high. Martin at first is 2 out of 2 in the stolen base department. A 2-for-1 Wednesday, 7:05 start. 2 tickets for the price of 1. A thirsty Thursday. Margaritaville night. Throw over to first, not in time. That should be terrific. I was a big fan of Jimmy Buffett's. Friday night fireworks and Girl Scout night as well. Saturday, the big celebration of Victory Field's 30th anniversary. And a fastball way inside and high again. We will have ceremonies honoring the 30th anniversary. The ballpark opened July 11th, 1996. And then a week from today, Mascot Mania, 1:35 start. And a changeup grounded foul left side. The count is 2-2. Curtis walked. Martin on a 3-2 pitch. Now has gone 2-2 on Lugo. Indians leading 1-0, bottom of the first. Right-hander sets and delivers. And a curveball swinging a high fly ball. Left field side, it's foul. Can anybody get there? No, it bounces. There's a lot of room in foul territory. Brannigan and Castillo from third base and shortstop both were chasing. Neither could get there. Hilson from left wasn't in the picture. So that's a break for the Storm Chasers. Another step or two, and they might have been able to record an out. Christian Curtis looks in. Martin leads away. And again, we'll have the 2-2 pitch. It's a fastball away, and the count's full. So Curtis has gone to 3-2 on each of the first two batters. He walked Martin. And again, the right-hander sets. And the 3-2 pitch, close, but a little outside. Remember, the Indians already have lost both of their challenges.
7: This is why you don't challenge a 1-0 pitch, or an 0-1, whatever it was. I think it was a 1-0 pitch in the first inning at the plate. That a challenge here would be far more valuable. You're trying to save Curtis. It's now he's thrown 15 pitches without getting it out. It's just, man.
0: Okay, John Rave, the batter. We got a big meeting at the mound. Drew Bennis, the pitching coach, is out there. Back-to-back walks. I thought that pitch might have been a strike,
7: too. I agree. I think ball four definitely was. In fact, you look at the...
0: Right, that's what I meant, the last pitch.
7: Yeah, you look at game day, and you know, it's not 100% accurate down to the inch, but it would have been on the corner per game day anyway, so...
0: Okay.
7: It's using the same tracking software, so...
0: And you can tell the Indians have no strategy as far as challenges is concerned. Eric Patterson said they want a challenge. Let them challenge. John Rave, the batter, hitting 271, 10 homers, 32 RBIs, 2 walks on 2-3-2 counts. Rave stands in, left-hand batter. And he takes inside with a breaking ball, ball one. 1-0 Indians in the bottom of the first. And again, the runners lead. The pitch fouled left side out of play. It's a ball and a strike. Abraham Turo on deck. Curtis already has thrown 17 pitches. And the 1-1 pitch fouled to the left side out of play. Strike two, 1-2. Abraham Turo on deck. And the right-hander's pitch swung on, hit high in the air, deep left center. That ball is way back, and that ball is up against the wall. Coming in to score is Martin. Lugo goes to third, Rave to second with a double, and the game's tied at one. And a really nice piece of hitting by John Rave, driving a ball, a left-hand batter, driving it to left center field. It is his 11th double and 33rd RBI. And that'll bring up Abraham Tura with nobody out and men at second and third. And Curtis having thrown 19 pitches. Tura hitting 267, 13 homers, and 52 RBIs. And the pitch is low inside a ball. And there's a swing and a fly ball foul, left side out of play. Indians 1, Omaha 1, bottom half of inning 1. Brett Squires on deck. Turo swings and pops it up. Wide of third on the infield grass, Castillo calling and he's got it. So a big out, a put out to the third baseman, and there's one away. That'll bring up Brett Squires, hitting 288, 10 homers and 33 RBIs. Curtis looking in, runners lead second and third. And the pitch bounce foul to the left of the plate, strike one. Lugo at third, Rave at second, one out and a run in, bottom half of inning one, tied at one. And the right-hander's pitch, swung on, driven in the air to center field. It's deep enough, I believe. Garcia makes the catch. The runner at third, Lugo tags and easily scores. So a sack fly and RBI for Squires, and Omaha now leads 2-1. And Rave remains at second. Two outs, and now Gavin Cross hitting 211, four homers and 20 runs batted in. The right-hander sets. The runner at second leads. Fastball is a strike at the knees. 0-1. And again, the right-hander sets. Rave leads. The pitch misses inside. That's a ball. Curtis has thrown 26 pitches. He walked the first two batters on 3-2 counts. And if Cross gets on, there'll be action in the bullpen. And a slow curve is up and away, and that's a ball. And the count is 2-1. Omaha leading 2-1, bottom of the first. And an off-speed pitch, a changeup is in there. Strike two, 2-2. And again, the right-hander stretches. Rave leads at second. And the pitch hit high in the air. Foul, left side, out of play. Eli Marrero on deck. Curtis looks in. Curtis stretches. Rave leads at second. 2-1 Omaha, bottom of the first. And the pitch is ripped down the right field line. That is a fair ball, base hit. Simon will pick it up near the wall. Rave comes in to score. An RBI double for Gavin Cross. Seventh double, 21st RBI. And Omaha now leads it 3-1. And Curtis has thrown exactly 30 pitches.
7: Yeah. Normally the guy that's going to eat innings for you, Nick Domkowski,

0: scoring doubles as well as a sack fly, and Omaha scored three times. And a slow curve high and away, a ball, 1-2. And generally 35 pitches is it, right, Andrew?
1: Yep, 35, and, especially for a prospect.
0: And he's at 33 right now. Cross leads away. This pitch, swing and a miss, came at him and struck him out with a fastball to retire the side. At the end of one inning, Omaha 3, Indians 1.
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0: And we get ready for the top of the second. The first inning took 27 minutes to play. There were three walks, three hits. Rafa Flores leads off, hitting .223, four homers and 37 runs batted in. And let's see if Henry Williams does better than he did in the first inning. Walked the leadoff man, uncorked a wild pitch, gave up an RBI single to Valdez, then got the next two hitters, so he limited the damage, only allowed one run. Hold everything. They got a pitch clock violation called. I'm not sure if it's on Flores or on Williams.
1: It's a ball.
0: Okay, so it's on Williams. Rafa didn't seem in a great hurry either. There's a fastball in at the knees, and the count's 1-1. Jesus Castillo on deck. The righty delivers. Low and away, ball two. Three to one in favor of Omaha. Top of the second. And a fastball hit high in the air. Right side foul. It is playable. And a nice catch by Squires, who is battling the wind. And as we've been telling you, there's all kinds of room in foul territory, both sides here. And Squires, the first baseman, had the glove hand fully extended to his left, which is his glove side, and he made the play. So one away, now Jesus Castillo. Batting .303. 10 for 24, two runs batted in. He takes inside, ball one. One man out, no one on in the top of the second. Omaha leading 3-1. The finale of a six-game series. And a fastball down the middle, and that's a strike. And Omaha trying to salvage this one. The Indians have won four of the first five. And there's a swing and a fly ball hit out to right center. Martin on the run. He's getting there, and the center fielder has it. And there are two away. Martin going back into his left.

0: Two up, two down. And the batter is Nick Cimillo. Hitting .213. Nine homers, 34 RBIs. Two men out, bases empty, top of the second. And the right-hander sets. Williams delivers, and a breaking ball is a strike. Williams' body language looks a lot better than it did in the first inning. 0-1. And a curveball misses low outside. Ball one. One ball, one strike. Cimillo batting eighth in the Indians lineup. P.J. Hilson on deck. And a fastball is outside. That's a ball. Keep in mind, the Indians already have lost both of their challenges. They had done that by the fourth hitter of the game. And this pitch is outside. That's a ball. The right-hander sets and delivers. Cimillo swings, hits it high in the air, foul, right side, out of play. Count is full. Omaha leading 3-1, top of the second, two outs, bases empty. And the right-hander stretches. And the payoff pitch, breaking ball, swing and a miss. He struck him out on that slow curve, which was over the plate. Three up, three down. At the end of 1 1/2, Omaha 3, Indians 1.
1: It's that time of year again. 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
0: And we go to the bottom half of the second inning with Omaha leading 3-1. Kevin Newman leads off. Hello, Newman. Kevin batting .228. No homers, 10 RBIs. He wasn't a huge fan of that greeting, which, of course, comes from Seinfeld. Three to one Omaha. Newman, a right-hand batter. The right-hander sets and delivers. Fastball, strike, knee-high outside corner. Andrew Velasquez on deck. And a breaking ball drops in nicely. Strike two. So let's see if Christian Curtis can have a bounce-back inning. Henry Williams did in the top of the second. 0-2 pitch. Curveball. Boy, that pitch appeared to be right there. And again, the Indians are out of challenges, so it's a ball. I guess it was a little bit high, but it looked to be right over the plate. And the 1-2 pitch. Swing and a miss. Struck him out off speed. And there's one out.
6: Howard, Eddie Jean made his major league debut. Former Indian
0: relief pitcher.
6: He used the bullpen cart. Not many guys use it, so that was fun. Drove him to the mound. But he went two innings, struck out three, didn't allow a hit.
0: Okay, Andrew Velasquez the batter. He swings, golfs it in the air to left field. Hilson coming, makes a sliding catch. Nice play by left fielder P.J. Hilson. And there are two quick outs in the bottom of the second. And that'll bring up Rudy Martin Jr., who drew a walk on a 3-2 pitch in the first inning, and that set the table. And Omaha went on to score three runs. Pirates and Nationals, 4-4, top of the eighth. Slow curve is a beauty, strike one. The right-hander looks in, sets, and delivers. Swan, bounce foul to the right of the plate, strike two. 0-2. Matthew Lugo on deck. The righty sets. Two outs, base is empty. 0-2 pitch. Swing and a miss. He struck him out. So both pitchers struggle in the first inning and bounce back with 1-2-3 innings in the second. At the end of two, Omaha 3, Indians 1.
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3: Omaha leading 3-1, inning 3. Here's Andrew.
4: Thank you very much, Howard. 3-1 our score. Omaha in front trying to salvage something out of this series. They have one win, but the Indians holding a 4-1 series advantage entering play here today. P.J. Hilson leads off, 9-1-2 due up for the Indians. So after both pitchers really labored and struggled through the first inning, they each have clean second innings as this one fired in for a strike on Hilson. 1-for-12 with the Indians, his second stint up from Double-A Altoona. 0-1 on the inside corner, a strike, and it's 0-2. Two strikes the count on Hilson. Johnson and Simon to follow. Williams off the third base side, the leg kick and the 0-2. A slider misses outside. One, two, a little bit high, maybe a bit outside as well. 2-2. Indians have already lost their challenges. Omaha's not used one just yet. 2-2 on the outside corner, strike three. Was a risky take at 1-2, and he took one too many. The 2-2 pitch on the outer half. Fourth strikeout for Williams, one away. Lineup card flips over. Here's Termar Johnson. Johnson working a walk in the first inning. Moved to second on a wild pitch. Scored on Emmanuel Valdez, his base hit up the middle. First pitch, he swings and lines it foul. First base side for a strike, 0-1. Johnson hitting 193, 5 homers, 24 runs knocked in. Has been the everyday second baseman for the Indians when healthy. One strike offering, coming plateward. Up and outside, a breaking ball that just didn't break. It's one ball and one strike on Johnson. The Omaha infield overshifted on Termar. Shortstop Velasquez playing up the middle. Newman playing deep at second base. 1-1 pitch. Johnson swings and grounds it off the mound, back up the box. Velasquez moving to the first base side of second will throw out Termar. 6-3 at first base. So the shift working out. That would have been a base hit back up the middle. Prior to the rule change, it actually would have been a backhand play more than likely that Velasquez would have had to make there. But now you have to have two guys on the right side of the bag as the pitch misses outside to Simon for ball one. So that one was a much easier play to deal with. 1-0 the count on Ronnie. The 1-0, curveball, bounced foul up the first base line. 1-1 now. Ronnie has reached base 24 straight games. All he did was get on base in the regularly scheduled game last night. Had three hits, also drew a walk in his four plate appearances. Struck out his first time up here today. 1-1 the count, the pitch. Low inside as well. Ball two. 2-1. The 2-1. Over but low. Ball three. Three balls, one strike on Ronnie Simon. Indians trailing 3-1, trying to get something going here with two outs. 3-1 on the outer half for strike two. The payoff, Ronnie swings, gets jammed, fights it off to second. One hopper picked up by Newman. He'll throw out Ronnie at first, 4-3, and that's another 1-2-3 inning for Williams as the Indians go quietly. After 2.5, Omaha 3, Indy 1.
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4: Christian Curtis looking to still settle into this outing. Had a 1-2-3 second after a really bumpy first inning that he barely survived. He probably had one batter left before they would have removed him from the game because of a pitch count. Matthew Lugo will lead off, 3-1 Omaha. The pitch, a curveball, oh boy, goes over his head. He's able to bow out of the way. Is Lugo, ball one. One and oh the count. 1-0 pitch is swung on and driven high into the air, deep into left center field. There's a bat flip from Lugo as it's caught by a dad standing under the scoreboard above the lawn. 417 feet from home plate. A big fly for Matthew Lugo, his eighth of the year. And Omaha now leads 4-1. It's kind of funny, that exact spot at Victory Field. Well, not quite that exact. Well, yeah, pretty close to that exact spot. That ball would have been off the top of the wall. But in Omaha, it goes over the lawn to the base of the scoreboard. As this one chopped foul, first base side for strike one to John Rave. 0-1 the count. See if Curtis can shake that off. Oh-1, breaking ball drops in for strike two. Two strikes the count on Rave, who doubled in a run back in the first inning. 0-2, just misses off the plate, 1-2. Overshifted on Rave. He's a guy that's not afraid to bunt, though, so it is a little surprising, and maybe with two strikes, the Indians are a bit more confident in doing so, but have that overshift on. Is the 1-2, a high heater at 95, swing and a miss, strike three.
3: Connor Griffin just came through with a big base hit. The bases loaded, one out. The game tied at four in the eighth. And he knocked in two runs.
4: Had the great catch to help the Pirates navigate that bases loaded, nobody out jam. Abraham Toro, the batter, takes another borderline pitch, just barely inside, perhaps ball one. Indians out of challenges, as we mentioned. Game day thinks that was a strike. Boy, this strike zone is small. 1-0, Toro swings and rips it out in the air in right center field. This one's trouble over the head of Garcia and off the wall. Into second goes Toro, his 17th double of the year. Second extra base hit of the inning for the Storm Chasers. A homer, a strikeout, now a double. Runner at second with one out. Brett Squires out on a sack fly his first time up. First pitch, he sees. He swings and smacks it into right field. That's a base hit. Ronnie Simon will line it up. He'll fire home, but Toro not interested in trying it. He's going to stop at third. The throw was cut off by Cimillo. So it's a single for Squires, and they're at the corners now with only one out. That's the fifth hit by Omaha off of Curtis in just 2 1/3 innings.
8: Let's also remember he walked the first two batters he faced, and they both came around to score.
4: So Curtis looking for a ground ball here, as Gavin Cross, who's a tough man to double up, will step in. He swings at the first pitch, fouls it away, a fastball that clocks in at 95.1 for strike one. Have not seen too many double plays from either side this week. Indians would like to change that trend in a hurry here. 0-1, swing and a miss, a high heater. Strike two. Oh, and two, the count on Cross. Curtis would take a strikeout as well. 0-2 on the outer half, strike three. That's been a ball the majority of the day, but I do think that is actually a strike, and glad to see it being called as such. So Cross will look at strike three, the fifth strikeout for Curtis, and there's two down. Two outs. Still men at the corners, and Eli Marrero batting from the left side. Swings and misses at the first pitch. Good cutter for strike one. Oh, and one the count. Curtis, hands together below the letters. Throws him a slider that swung on and missed. Strike two. Oh, and two the count. One half swing from Marrero as Curtis looks in, instead will throw to first. Back in with a slide is Squires. Still 0-2. Marrero swings and chops a slider up the first base side, cut off by Cimillo, but that one took a right turn at the chalk line. It's a foul ball. It holds at 0-2.
8: Pirates now have scored five in the eighth, ahead 9-4, still batting.
4: 0-2 pitch, swinging a foul away. Still 0-2 as the pitch chopped foul. So Toro, or rather Marrero, hanging around. Toro at third, Squires at first. This will be the sixth pitch of the at-bat, despite it being 0-2. Don't see that very often. Long set between these pitches. Finally plateward, and Marrero will swing and miss at a changeup, strike three. Well, Curtis has stacked up six strikeouts, but he's also allowed five hits. The homer by Lugo has stretched the lead further. At the end of three, it's Omaha 4, Indy 1.
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4: Indians back to the bat rack. Let's see if they can get back in the game. They trail 4-1, and Manuel Valdez, who homered three times yesterday between the two games, will step in. Homered twice in game two, including a grand slam. First pitch catches the inside corner to strike, rode back in, and the count 0-1. Valdez now with 10 home runs, joining Esmerlin Valdez and Davis Wenzel in double figures. 0-1. Inside corner strike, and it's 0-2. Oh, and 2 the count. Oh, 2 high and outside for a ball. 1-2. One and two the count. Valdez trying to set the table. The pitch is swung on, hooked into right field, past the diving Kevin Newman playing deep second, and it's into right. A base hit. Leadoff single. Second time in four innings the Indians will have their leadoff man on. Jostinson Garcia shows bunt, pulls it back, takes a strike, and it's 0-1. Oh, one, a curveball. Misses low and outside, ball one. One ball, one strike, the count. One, one. Low and outside. Lunging to his right, Marrero to grab it. Two balls and a strike. Five homers, 18 runs knocked in for Joe Stinson this year. As the 2-1, a chopper to third. Toro will backhand it, throw on the run. His throw to first will wiggle away from Squires, and everybody safe. Garcia safe at first. Up to second goes Valdez, and they gave him a base hit on that. All right. Maybe a little bit of friendly scoring there. Squires really should have had that and probably should have been a better throw as well. Jack Brannigan, the batter, after a brief visit. Eli Marrero stopping by to chat with Williams. Brannigan swinging a two-tone bat. Black on the handle, tan on the barrel. He's been productive this week. A couple of home runs, including a grand slam in last night's game. First pitch swinging, he smacks one into right center field. That's going to drop in a hit. Cut off by Martin. Valdez will score. Garcia on his way to third. He'll get there as the throw gets cut off by Velasquez. RBI single for Brannigan, and the Indians are within two. It's 4-2. Well, they're at the corners with nobody out. Tying runs aboard for Rafael Flores Jr. Takes a strike. Flores hitting .222, has driven in 37 runs, 4 long balls on the campaign. Oh-1 misses outside. One ball, one strike, the count. One-1. Hit off the end of the bat. Little flare out into left field. That one's going to drop in front of John Rave, a base hit. Garcia strolls home. Stopping at second is Brannigan, and the Indians are within one. RBI hit for Rafael Flores Jr. Single, single, single, single in this inning. Jesus Castillo, the batter. Squares to bunt, pulls it back, takes a pitch up and in, ball one. First and second with nobody out, 2 runs already in. On the outside, just misses the outside corner for ball two. Nobody out, runners at first and second. 2-0 the count. Castillo may try to swing away now. Doesn't look like he's bunting. The pitch is swung on, bounced to third. Toro will pick it up. He'll go to second for the second out. On to first, a triple play. Around the horn, Toro able to get back to the bag at third, fire it over to Newman, and Newman a quick relay to first, a 5-4-3 triple play. Unbelievable. It extinguishes the rally as the Indians had 4 straight singles to open it, but a 5-4-3 triple play ends the frame. Indians do get a pair, and after 3.5, it's the Chasers 4, Indians 3.
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4: Christian Curtis back out there, bottom four. The Indians hit into a 5-4-3 triple play. Bang, bang play at first. As this one's swinging a miss for a strike.
8: Off the top of my head, I can't remember the last time we've been involved in a triple play.
4: They are, I mean, you talk about rarities. It's the 0-1 swing and a miss for strike two. You talk about rarities. It's got to be one of the most rare things in baseball. I mean, obviously the perfect game is the most elusive thing. But, well, you just don't see many of them. 0-2 misses outside for ball one. 1-2 the count to Newman, who was part of that 5-4-3 triple play. He was the four.
8: If you got first and second, nobody out, and you send your runners, then you got a chance at a triple play.
4: 1-2 misses down and away for ball two. That's the amazing thing, is it was a triple play on the ground. Toro was in at third because they thought Castillo might be bunting. So the ball got to him quickly, but that only solves part of the problem for him as the 2-2 pop foul first base side, because he's got to get to the bag at third. That takes time. It took him two, maybe three steps. He got there, tagged it, fired it across to Newman. Okay, easy enough, two outs. But then you got to get it all the way across now to first before Castillo, who can fly, gets across the bag. 2-2 is swung on, lifted into the air in right. Ronnie Simon will backpedal couple of steps and make the catch for out number one. Top of my head, I don't know if I've ever called a triple play. I don't recall another one.
8: It's funny, I remember some from a long time ago. I remember Ronnie Oster once, when he was playing shortstop, being involved in a triple play.
4: I think I have called one, but it was one of those, Howard, that it's legitimate because it's a triple play, but like that one was just a pure triple play. This one low and outside for a ball. There's one I recall, and I can't remember if it was with the Indians or if it was at the lower levels in low A. There's the 1-0 misses high for a ball, where it was one of those situations where the ball got trapped on a soft liner to short, and everybody kind of looked at everybody, and defense reacted and got three outs because of it. 2-0 is swung on, a line drive foul off the netting, back down into the field of play.
8: That's where your umpire is so important, has to immediately say safe or out on a ball trapped.
4: I think it was something like that, or there was a question of whether the ball was caught and the base runners didn't know what to do. The count's 2-1. Velasquez swings and hooks this one over a leaping Nick Cimillo and into right field. Simon will cut it off before it gets into the corner, but Andrew Velasquez has a one-out single.
8: I'll never forget this. The Indians had a one-run lead in the ninth inning, and the opposition had the bases loaded, nobody out, and there was a line drive up the middle, and Gift Ngope, the Indian shortstop, went diving. Had he caught the ball, it went off his glove. He could have started a game-ending triple play, maybe even an unassisted game-ending triple play. but it went off his glove, and two runs scored, and the Indians lost the game.
4: Swing and a miss at the first offering by Martin. Go ahead, Art.
8: I was just going to say, I can't remember the year of that at all, but I do remember that happening. I remember, as I said, Ronnie Oster calling one, and you made a good point. That's a conventional triple play.
4: As the 0-1 fouled back to the screen, it's 0-2. Jaden Woods is now throwing in the bullpen. They were throwing Bo Burrows when the Indians thought that maybe he'd be unable to get out of the inning. Curtis, that is. Back in the first. Count now 0-2 on Rudy Martin Jr. Curtis ready. A pause. And now an 0-2 pitch. High and outside for a ball, 1-2. We're in the bottom of the fourth. One away. Indians are trailing 4-3. 1-2 pitch. Swing and a miss. He went chasing. A low and outside offering, strike three. Curtis has 7 strikeouts, but it has been a bit of a labor for him here today. He has thrown 75 pitches through 3 2/3 innings. He's allowed 6 hits, couple of walks, trailing 4-3, but trying to grind through 4 at least. And he's an out away from doing that. Matthew Lugo, the batter, he homered off of Curtis his last time up. He takes one in the dirt, spiked there in front of the plate. Good block by Rafael Flores Jr. will keep Velasquez at first. It's ball one.
8: Pirates 9, Washington 5. They go to the ninth in the rubber game of that series.
4: The 1-0. Swinging a tapper foul off the end of the bat, 1-1. Lugo hitting 295, 8 homers, 25 runs driven in. One-one. In the dirt, runner goes, and that's going to be an easy steal for Velasquez as the ball had to be backhanded in the dirt by Flores. And just a long time to develop there. Velasquez, his 3rd steal of the season. Pitch was low, so it's a hitter's count still at 2-1. The 2-1, little bit outside, ball 3, 3-1. There's been a couple instances where you can tell Rafael wants to challenge, but the Indians lost both of theirs in the top of the first. It's been a very tight strike zone today. 3-1, in for strike 2. Good changeup from Curtis.

0: Full count, two outs. The payoff. Swing and a miss. He got him. Strike three. Went chasing a cutter. Curtis is going to strike out eight through four innings, but that may be it for him on the day. And he strands Velasquez in scoring position. At the end of four, it's the Chasers four, Indians three.
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0: Fifth inning we go. Omaha in front 4-3. Here's Howard.
8: Andrew, thank you so very much. Nick Cimello leads off. He fanned his first time up. Facing Henry Williams. And the pitch is swung on, hit high in the air, right side. And the first baseman's there, and Squires has it on the infield dirt. So Cimello pops up to start the top of the fifth. And the batter is P.J. Hilson, who looked at strike three his first time up. One out, no one on. And the pitch misses outside, ball one. Termar Johnson on deck. And this one's outside. That's a ball. 2-0. Williams has thrown 68 pitches. Fastball bounced foul at the plate. Omaha 4, the Indians 3 as we play ball in the top half of the fifth inning on a sun-splashed Sunday afternoon in Omaha. Actually, the suburbs of Omaha, Papillion, Nebraska. Werner Park. Here's a swing. The ball punched in the air to the right side. And caught on the fly by Squires near the bag. Put a first baseman. Two outs. Now Termar Johnson, who's walked and scored and grounded out. Two outs, no one on. Bottom half of the fifth inning. Top half of the fifth inning, I should say. Omaha leading 4-3. And a breaking ball in for a strike. And the right-hander delivers. And a breaking ball low inside. That's a ball. And here's a swing and a high fly ball foul, left side out of play. Two outs and no one on. Top half of the fifth inning. And there's a bouncing ball foul to the right of the plate. Ronnie Simon on deck. Williams off the stretch. And he pitches. It's a little bit inside. And the count's 2-2. And the right-hander's stretch. And his pitch, breaking ball, low ball 3, full count. Johnson very adept at drawing walks. And the 3-2 pitch is a breaking ball way outside and high, ball 4. He was ahead of Johnson 1-2, and he walked him. He's only walked 2 batters, and both times it's been Termar Johnson. Now Ronnie Simon, he struck out and grounded out. Runner going. Breaking ball, strike. Throw to second. A beauty, and they got him. What a throw by Marrero, because Johnson had a really good jump, but he's out of there. Marrero to Velasquez, 2-6, to retire the side. And at the end of 4.5, it remains Omaha 4, the Indians 3.
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8: Who's your engineer?
0: Oh, my gosh. The Indians making the Indiana 8-1-1 call to the bullpen. Jaden Woods into the ball game. Howard, left-hander, former Georgia Bulldog. He'll take over for Christian Curtis, who grinded through 4 innings today, did strike out 8, but he gives up 4 runs on 6 hits. He's in line to lose the ballgame unless the Indians are able to come back and get back in this ballgame. Down 4-3 here in the bottom of the 5th.
8: Okay. First man Woods will face will be John Rave, who has doubled in a run and struck out swinging. Ready to bunt, he takes low and inside, ball 1.
0: Howard, this date in Indians history is 2000.
8: 2000, that championship season, the last one the Indians have won. Here's a swing and a fly ball hit out to left center field and deep, and that ball is way back. And on the warning track, P.J. Hilson makes the catch, a step from the wall. Nice play by the left fielder, who went a long way to get that ball. One out. Now Abraham Turow, he's popped up and doubled off the wall in right center.
0: Two 10-inning doubleheader wins over Norfolk. That sounds fun. As the Indians would go back in first in the IL West over leapfrogging Louisville
8: And a breaking ball is in for a strike to Toro.
0: Two doubleheader victories. You remember those games?
8: Not in particular.
0: That's a long day. 20 innings.
8: Yep. Great day for the Indians. Managed by Steve Smith that year. Fastball strike over the inside corner. There were practically no prospects on that entire team. Just veteran players who knew how to play. The team MVP was Bob Scanlon, who is the closer. And a fastball swung on, bounced to the shortstop. Gloved by Brannigan. On to Cimillo, two away.
0: 1951, Howard Ebbets Field. Gil Hodges hits his 27th homer. And the Dodgers beat the Giants 8-4. Don Newcomb, his 12th win.
8: Well, they were in the midst of that great pennant race. And they finished in a first-place tie. And on Bobby Thompson's home run in Game 3 of the playoff, the Giants won the pennant. Brett Squires, the batter, a sac fly to center, a single to right. Breaking ball inside, ball one.
0: Bill White on this date in 61 hits three home runs, also doubles in a 9-1 win over the Dodgers.
8: See, he was a good player, really good player. Left-hand hitting, left-hand throwing first baseman. Here's a swing and a miss. Played mainly with the Cardinals. He was with the Cardinals at that time, also at the end with the Phillies. And then he broadcast the Yankee games with Phil Rizzuto for 18 years before becoming National League president. Here's a ground ball in the hole and a base hit to right field. A two-out single to right. And now Gavin Cross, who has an RBI double and has struck out.
0: 1965, Minnesota takes the American League lead that it will not give up as Jim Perry and Dave Boswell pitch them to 6-2 and 2-0 victories of the Red Sox.
8: And those 1965 Twins won the American League pennant, lost in seven to Sandy Koufax and the Dodgers. Twins had a 2-0 lead in the World Series. And a breaking ball low and away to Gavin Cross. But that was a real significant year in the American League. The Yankees had won 5 straight pennants and 29 in 44 years, 14 of the last 16 years. Breaking ball low, runner going, throw to second, not in time. Stolen base for Squires. And that signaled the end of the Yankee dynasty. They would not win another pennant until 12 years later or 11 years later, 1976. And Gavin Cross standing in. And a fastball is a strike. Zoilo Versailles, the Twin shortstop, the American League MVP that year.
0: 1969, Howard, Baltimore breaks a 3-game losing streak as Dave McNally moves to 12-0.
8: And the pitch is inside. The Orioles were great in those years. They won 3 straight pennants in 69, 70, and 71.

0: So it's now 5-3 Omaha. And the batter, Eli Marrero, who has struck out twice. Breaking ball way outside and high, ball one.
1: 1984, Howard, the Tigers down 4-1 in the ninth with two outs, scored six to beat the Rangers 7-4. Lou Whitaker getting it started with a bases-loaded single.
0: The 1984 Tigers would not be denied. World champions, fastball way high again. They came out of the gate 35-5. And Sparky Anderson became the first manager to win the World Series in both major leagues. The left-hander's pitch, fastball hit high in the air, foul, right side, out of play.
1: 1989, Barry Bonds homers in a 6-4 loss to the Giants, and that would give he and his father, Bobby, 408 career home runs between the two. That would be the new all-time father-son combo passing the Bells.
0: And this pitch is inside, and they certainly added to that.
1: Yeah.
0: Eli Marrero. Struck out twice. And he swings and misses at a pitch in the dirt there. That would have been ball four. A slider in the dirt and the count's full.
1: 1991, Howard. Approval given. Unanimous vote. Rockies and Marlins will join the NL 2 years later.
0: 1993, expansion teams. Here's a swing and a fly ball foul, right side out of play. Look what the Marlins did. They won the World Series in 1997. They won it again in 2003. That's two world championships in the first 11 years of their existence. And a breaking ball is swung on and ripped. It is a foul ball left side.
1: 1997, our final one, Howard. Andre Dawson gets his number retired by the Expos, but it's spoiled by the visiting Braves. Chipper Jones hits a third-inning grand slam in a 5-3 Atlanta win.
0: The Hawk, Andre Dawson, Hall of Fame player, great leader, great person. And the pitch is lined. It is foul right side out of play. And these days, Andre Dawson is in the funeral business. Paradise Funeral Homes in Florida. There's a terrific Expo and a terrific Cub. Won the MVP with the Cubs. You know, playing on that artificial turf really took his toll in Montreal on his knees. And the pitch hit him. And the left arm, ooh, he's in some pain. And Marrero hit with a pitch ball. So after two were out, single, stolen base, single, error, hit batsman. And the batter, Kevin Newman, a run and score. Newman has struck out and flied out. Well, that was your last one. Okay, Andrew, great job. Thank you very much.
1: Mike Clevenger is up and throwing in the Indians' bullpen. Obviously, the hope is Woods can finish off this inning, but... Mound visit coming. Believe this is going to be Drew Bennis that's out of the dugout because Clevenger has not been up very long. Yep, that is Bennis.
0: Okay. We're in the bottom of the fifth. And the Storm Chasers are leading 5-3. Getaway day for the Indians. They'll fly home tonight. Off day tomorrow. We'll see you at Victory Field on Tuesday, 7:05, when the Toledo Mudhens come to town. And the Indians are off to a nice start in this second half. They're 7-4. They never reached the 500 mark, let alone be over it during the first half. And a fastball hit in the air, foul, right side out of play. By Kevin Newman, who is 0-4-2. Runners lead first and second. And this fastball over the inside corner at the knee, strike two.

0-2. And again, the left-hander stretches and delivers. And a breaking ball, high ball one. The left-hander sets, the runners lead. And a fastball hit in the air, foul, right side out of play.

0: And a breaking ball in the dirt. Andrew Velasquez on deck. Wood stretches. Runners lead. And the pitch is way outside, and that's a ball. Full count on Kevin Newman, which means the runners will be moving from first and second. They lead. Wood sets and delivers. Fastball, strike three call. Knee high inside corner. Newman is challenging. And the result, it is inside ball four, and that'll force in a run. Or rather, that'll load the bases. So Newman challenging, a good time to challenge, obviously, with two on and two out. So the bases are loaded. Andrew Velasquez, the batter. Fly to left, single to right. Here comes a pitching change.
1: Would have ended the inning. That's what the Indians wanted, was to get Woods through the fifth. But that challenge will make that not happen. And Mike Clevenger will have to come in into a bases-loaded jam. The Indiana 8-1-1 call to the bullpen. You know, Howard, this inning began so harmlessly. Fly ball to left, ground ball to short, and all of a sudden, a run is in, and Omaha threatening to break the game open. They're ahead 5-3. Clevenger, the third pitcher of the day for the Indians. Finally back healthy, the 35-year-old righty from Jacksonville, Florida. 1-0 with a 3.86 ERA on the year, 11 and two-thirds innings. Five runs allowed, five walks, and 12 strikeouts for Clevenger with the Indians. He's also had some rehab outings in the Complex League for the FCL Pirates Black. That's my favorite FCL team. Some people prefer the yellow version, but whatever.
0: You're a big Florida Complex fan.
1: Yes, big time.
0: Okay.
1: Bradenton also seeing his rehab appearance, a couple of them actually, three scoreless for the Marauders in the low A ranks. But nonetheless, now appearance number 9 with the Indians, and he'll try to keep it a two-run game. He's got to slam the door. Some work to do here.
0: And Andrew Velasquez is the batter with the bases loaded. Velasquez is fly to left. Single to right and stolen a base. So the base is loaded, two outs, bottom of the fifth, Omaha leading 5-3. Velasquez batting ninth in the Storm Chasers lineup. So Velasquez stands in. We're ready to play. All three men lead. Clevenger delivers. Swinging a foul back to the left of the plate. Out of play. Strike one. 0-1. And again, all three men lead. Clevenger to the belt. And a changeup over the outside corner, belt high, strike two. 0-2. And again, the three base runners lead. One run is in, Omaha leading 5-3. And a fastball fouled back out of play. It holds at 0-2. Velasquez, a switch hitter, batting left. The runners lead. Clevenger comes set at the belt. He kicks and pitches. Slow curve, high and away. That's a ball. A ball and two strikes. Clevinger taking his time. Now he toes the rubber. And the pitch is swung on and ripped, and that's a fair ball down the right field line into the corner. One run scores. Two runs score. Here's a throw to second base, and he's out. Velasquez is out at second. Simon to Brannigan, 9-6. But both runs count. They crossed the plate before the out was made. So Omaha gets three in the inning, and at the end of five, it's Omaha 7, the Indians 3.
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0: Omaha leading 7-3. We go to the sixth, and here's Andrew.
1: Thank you very much, Howard. Indians are trailing by 4. And some work to do for the Indians. Also some work to do for Ronnie Simon, who leads off this sixth inning. His on-base streak very much in jeopardy at the moment. He has reached base safely in 24 consecutive games. 0-2 so far today. Takes a strike in the count 0-1. Ronnie, a strikeout and a ground ball to second today. 0-1 pitch is at the knees for a strike from Williams. Strike two. Well, Williams got into some trouble in the fourth inning, gave up 4 straight singles to open the inning, but then got a 5-4-3 triple play. Probably a big reason why he's still in the game right now, as the 0-2 pitch misses high and outside. 1-2. Swung on a bouncer to the right side. Newman moving to his right. Will throw off his back heel. He'll get Simon by a half step. 4-3, the putout, and now Ronnie with just one at-bat that's guaranteed remaining in the game. One away, and Manuel Valdez the batter. Valdez has singled twice today, 2-for-2. He homered 3 times across the 2 games yesterday. Homering twice in the second regularly scheduled game as the pitch misses high and outside for a ball. One oh, high and outside again for ball two. Two balls and no strikes.

0: 2-0, rip and a miss for strike one. Two-one, swing and a miss, strike two. And a little bit of a grimace there from Valdez. Done that a couple of times the last couple weeks. Might be battling just a little bit of uncomfortableness in that back. Two-two, swung on, lifted into the air in right center field. Chasing after it, underneath of it to make the grab. Out there in right center is Martin for out number two. Two outs in the inning. Here's Jostinson Garcia. First pitch swinging, hits it on the ground to short. Diving stop by Velasquez, gets to his feet, throws out Garcia. Wow, what a play by Andrew Velasquez. And it gives Williams a 1-2-3 inning. Incredible play from the Omaha shortstop on a dive to his right. After 5.5, it is the Chasers 7, Indians 3.
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0: A quick 1-2-3 inning at the top of the sixth. Indians are back out in the field. Clevenger's first full inning of work. Indians are trailing 7-3. Clevenger looks in at Martin in the pitch. Change up, bounces down and in, ball one. Time called, and Clevenger can't hear Flores, so they're going to get the pitch comm situation sorted out. They're still trying to sort it out. Always gets me the amount of time that gets occupied on these Pitchcom issues. Well, this one wasn't too bad because it looks like they got it working. It's like there is a very proven system that could replace this in a pinch. 1-0 down the middle for a strike with a fastball, 1-1. One one on the outer half, strike two. One two at the knees or just a little bit below. That's another one that Flores wanted to challenge, but can't do it. So it's called low, 2-2. Break even. Martin swings and bounces it right side. Johnson has it on two hops. He'll sidearm throw to Cimillo to retire Rudy Martin Jr. 4-3 on the putout. Matthew Lugo, the batter now. He has homered, walked, and struck out. 1-2.

0: The pitch swung on and golfed high in the air behind the dish. Now floating out in front of it, shedding the mask is Flores, and he'll make the catch in fair territory, just a few feet up the first base line for out number two. Two up, two down for Clevinger here in the bottom of the sixth. Indians trailing 7-3 in the finale of a six-game road trip in Omaha. Indians are 4-1 on the series. They've already clinched the series victory. Season high, three games above 500 when using the second half record, 7-4. Also 7-4, the Toledo Mudhens. They'll be in town this week as the pitch in for a strike. Just a couple of ball clubs chasing a second half playoff spot. Who thought we'd be saying that when the Indians were 0-6 to start the year? It's the beauty of getting reset at the break. It's the 0-1. In for a strike two. I shouldn't say at the break. The break actually occurs in the second half, in middle of it. That was the nice thing about the low A level prior to Major League Baseball coming in, taking it over, when we had a real all-star game at the low A level. The halfway point, it was very clean. At the halfway point, you'd have the all-star break because the 0-2 misses inside. So you'd play 70 or 75 games, then end of June you'd have the all-star game, and then you'd play another 70 or 75 depending on how many games you were playing that year. But the all-star game comes a couple weeks into the second half. It's the 1-2 pop foul, third base side and out of play. John Rave has been a thorn in the side of Indians pitching and is going to continue being one as he swings and bounces one up the middle into center field, a base hit. His second hit in four tries. He's now 2-for-4. Rave aboard, he's a threat to run. The pitch down the middle for a strike to Abraham Toro, the count 0-1. One strike, the count. The pitch, a little bit inside, ball one. One ball and one strike. Clevinger looking in at Flores. 1-1 in the dirt, scooped up on a hop. It's ball two. Two balls, one strike, the count. Clevinger hands together at the belt. Peering over, he's got a speedster and Rave at first as the 2-1 outside. Three straight missing, and it's 3-1. Rave has not been on the move yet. A little bit surprising with two outs. Thought they might put him in motion rather early. Three balls, one strike, the count. The pitch. Swing and a miss. Good changeup, 85 miles an hour. From Clevinger, and the count full, 3-2. So now, Rave will get a head start. Count 3-2. This one a check swing foul, third base side. Rave retreating back to the bag. Now he takes a modest lead off first. He's not being held on by Samilla. 3-2 the count. Clevinger ready. The payoff is swung on and hammered. Out in the air in right field. Going back on it is Simon, but that ball's up on the lawn and gone. A two-run homer. Toro takes it for a ride. His 14th home run of the year. And Omaha has expanded the lead to 6. It is now 9-3.
1: I think you called it well when you said hammered, because the ball was up, and as you said, he hammered it.
0: Well, Clevinger threw 3 straight out of the zone, was trying to battle back in the count, and that one ended up on the lawn. Toro a double and a homer today. Noah Murdoch has started to throw for the Indians. Oscar Rayo is in the bullpen for Omaha. Looks like Williams' day is done. First pitch is high for a ball to Squires, 1-0. Squires swings and lifts the 1-0 foul, this time third base side. Now to play. Count 1-1. Murdoch added to the 40-man roster for the Pirates this morning. Exercising his opt-out. 1-1. Lifted into the air in left field. Backpedaling is Hilson. This one's going to carry all the way to the warning track. Man, this place plays small. But Hilson will make the catch for out number 3. 2 more in, thanks to a home run from Abraham Toro. And at the end of 6, it's Omaha 9, Indy 3.
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0: The left-hander, Oscar Rayo, is into the ballgame for Omaha as the Chasers make the pitching change. Henry Williams struggled out of the gate and, granted, did get some help in the fourth. Gave up 4 straight hits, including 2 runs, but then got a 5-4-3 triple play. But he's able to grind out 6 innings and leaves with a 6-run lead. Rayo, the lefty, into the ballgame. He'll face Jack Brannigan to get things started. Pretty interesting, Howard. Eddie Jean, when he made his big league debut today, needed to get put on the 40. And as Brannigan takes a strike, they DFA'd Robert Hassel. Hassel, believe it or not, because C.J. Abrams has done so well and a couple other guys, Hassel at one time, some people thought, was the best prospect in the Juan Soto trade. It's the 0-1. Swung on, lifted into the air in center. That one's going to drop in a base hit.
1: Did they get James Woods in that trade?
0: They did. Got C.J. Abrams. I mean, just... They rebuilt their franchise, essentially, in that Juan Soto trade, which is what you want to do. I mean, if you're going to trade him, might as well. As they got Mackenzie Gore in that trade, too.
1: Right. Abrams is the starting shortstop for the National League in the All-Star game.
0: You got Woods, the starting hitter. Abrams, the starting hitter. Mackenzie Gore is a starting pitcher. I mean, that's... But the one guy that didn't work out, Robert Hassel, DFA'd today as this one fouled away by Flores. But that's still a pretty good hit rate, you know, in that type of trade.
1: Two All-Stars?
0: Yep. It's about as good as you can hope for. And that's why it's always I always caution when people say sell, sell, sell. You're at the deadline. You know, you're not always getting four caliber starters back for these guys. And I understand not wanting to see people walk for free, but nonetheless. 0-1 is swing and a miss for strike two. Two strikes the count. Oh, 2 high and outside for a ball. One ball and two strikes. Rafael Flores Jr. 1-for-2 today. He swings and smacks it into right field. That's a base hit. Brannigan will stop at second, not willing to push it. Obviously, with the Indians down by 6, they just need base runners, but they got them right now. 2 on, nobody out. Brannigan a single. And now Flores a single, who's 2-for-3 now. Here's Jesus Castillo. Grounded into that triple play. His last time up back in the fourth inning. 5-4-3, triple play. The pitch swung on, a liner into center field. Moving to his left is Martin, and he'll make the grab. Brannigan will go back to the bag at second and tag, but won't try it. It's out number one. Well, that's a shame. Castillo's hit the ball hard all three times he's been up today, but he's 0-for-3, including that triple play. Two aboard, Nick Cimillo will take a strike on the outside corner. Didn't like it, but Indians are out of challenges. Strike one. Oh, 1. Chopped foul up the third base side. Two strikes, the count, the pitch. Cimillo pops it foul. First base side out of play. One ball, and rather no balls and two strikes on Cimillo. 0-2. Outside for ball one. Now time is called. Looks like Arroyo, and Marrero could not get on the same page with the pitch count. It's working. That's the good news. They just can't agree on a pitch to throw. Why can't we get along? Now back behind the plate is Marrero. This game has moved at a leisurely pace this afternoon, much like last night's game. One, two. Swing and a miss. Strike three. Samillo down to one knee. Tried to at least stay alive there, but came up empty. And that is out number two. Ryo gets his first strikeout. The pitch, P.J. Hilson slaps foul, first base side. Count 0-1. Strike. Inner half to Hilson. O-2, a chopper foul, third base side, as Ryo has now thrown 15 pitches in this inning, trying to navigate, keep that six-run lead. Two on, two out for the Indians, though. O-2, outside for ball one. Top of the seventh, 9-3 Omaha, two on, two out. 1-2 the count, Hilson trying to get a run in. 1-2 pitch, hit high in the air in center, backpedaling and to his right is Martin, and he'll make the grab for out number three. Indians put two aboard with nobody out, but cannot advance the rally and chip away. So after 6.5, it's the Chasers 9, Indians 3.
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0: Indiana 8-1-1 call to the bullpen as this game now goes bottom seven. Omaha in front 9-3. Noah Murdock is the new pitcher for the Indians. Also the newest member of the Pittsburgh Pirates 40-man roster. Murdock had an out clause in his contract, and someone else being interested, don't know who, but someone else being interested meant the Pirates had to either put him on the 40 or let him go, and they elected to put him on the 40. They DFA'd Davis Wenzel to make room. That's the oddity of the business, because there is a chance that Wenzel could clear and get outrighted to Indianapolis, and he'll be in the same clubhouse as Murdock, who kind of forced his way onto that 40. But that's the business of it, as this one over but low for ball one to Gavin Cross. Murdock was in the big leagues last year with the Athletics. Former Omaha Storm Chaser is 1-0. Low and outside for a ball, 2-0. The 2-0 fouled away. Third base side, a little bit of a liner as Hilson gives it a look, but not nearly playable for him. The count 2-1. Well, Omaha scoring 3 in the first, 1 in the third, 3 in the fifth, 2 in the sixth. Not quite an 8-run or 7-run rally like the Indians had last night as the 2-1 breaking ball swing and a miss. Strike two. I was just reading, Howard, the metrics of some of the unluckiest home run hitters in Major League Baseball. 2-2, waved at, missed. Strike three. Fastball that was outside. He's down on strikes, and that's one away.
1: When you say unlucky, do you mean because of the ballpark in which they played?
0: Yep, weather factors or ballpark factors, whatever it might be.
1: Well, I can tell you it's going way back, but Joe DiMaggio should be right at the top of that list.
0: Well, this is just this year.
1: Okay.
0: But James Woods has 23 homers as this one bounced to the right side. Picked up on two hops by Termar Johnson. He'll throw him out at first, 4-3. Marrero quickly retired. James Wood has 23 home runs, so you think, well, he's having a good year. And he is, but he's missed out on 6 home runs because of weather and ballpark-related items. And so he'd have 29, be flirting with 30 before the All-Star break. Kevin Newman takes a strike on the outside corner. It's 0-1.
1: That's a really good stat and very interesting.
0: Oh, 1. Swung on, a ground ball to short. Brannigan has it on a couple of hops, double clutches, but throws a little high. Not the prettiest of outs, but it's made as Cimillo able to climb the ladder and squeeze that one. It's a 1-2-3 inning for Noah Murdoch. At the end of 7, it's the Chasers 9, Indians 3.
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0: Eighth inning, Omaha in front 9-3. Here's Howard.
1: All right, thanks very much, Andrew. And Termar Johnson leads off. Walk rounded out and walked. Lefty versus lefty, fastball is a strike.

0: And that pitch is in, and that's a strike. Oscar Ryle on the hill for Omaha. And the pitch is up and away, a ball. Ronnie Simon on deck. And the breaking ball in the dirt, and that's a ball. Top half of the eighth inning, Omaha leading 9-3. Getaway day. The Indians will be flying home after the game. And the lefty pitches. Swan slapped on the ground left side. That's a base hit to left field. So a leadoff hit for Johnson. And the batter, Ronnie Simon, and this may very well be his last plate appearance to extend his streak. He came into the game having reached base safely via hit or walk in 24 consecutive games. He is 0-for-3 today. And he swings and a ground ball hit to the shortstop. Velasquez the second one, on to first. Safe. Pulled him off the bag. Looked like a double play.
1: Yeah.
0: But the first base umpire, Nathan Hall, said Squires was pulled off the bat. So it's Velasquez to Newman, 6-4 on the force. And unless the Indians rally, that'll be it for this streak of Ronnie Simon's.
1: Well, it's been an adventure with Squires at first. Looking at the replay, he might have gotten that foot back down before Simon got there.
0: And the batter, Emmanuel Valdez, who has two singles and has flied out. One on, one out. Top of the eighth. Breaking ball, swing and a miss, strike one. Omaha leading 9-3. Indians have won four of the first five in this series. So Stinson Garcia on deck. Simon leads at first. And a fastball misses inside. That's a ball. A ball and a strike. And this fastball, a little bit low, ball two. Two balls and a strike. Simon leads. Ryo's pitch is a little outside, ball three. And the count of 3-1. The lefty stretches and delivers. Swung on, hit in the air, left field. Rave goes back, has plenty of room to make the catch, and that's the second out in the top of the eighth. And the batter, Joe Stinson Garcia, 1-for-3, a single. Look forward to seeing you at Victory Field, the place to be, beginning on Tuesday. 7:05 start, dollar menu in effect. The Toledo Mud Hens come to town. The pitch is inside. 2-for-1, half price Wednesday, 7:05. 7:05 Thursday, a thirsty Thursday. Margaritaville night. In honor of Jimmy Buffett, fastball a little bit high. The fireworks Friday, 7:05 start, Girl Scouts night. The big celebration Saturday, pregame ceremonies as we celebrate the 30th anniversary of the opening of Victory Field. And there's a ground ball foul outside of third. And a week from today, the homestand wraps up with a 135 game. And it is Mascot Mania. All that at Victory Field beginning Tuesday. Garcia stands in. He swings a hard hit ground ball. It is foul outside of third. Two outs. Simon at first. Top of the eighth. Omaha ahead 9-3. And the left-hander Rio sets and delivers. Swung on, slapped on the ground. That's a base hit through the hole between first and second. And Ronnie Simon stops at second. So the Indians have something brewing. And the batter, Jack Brannigan, who struck out, singled in a run, and singled another time. Two on, two out, top of the eighth. The lefty sets, the runners lead. And the pitch swung on, lifted high in the air to center field. Martin hustling back, plenty of room to make the catch and retire the side. At the end of 7.5, Omaha 9, Indians 3.
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1: Indians make the Indiana 8-1-1 call to the bullpen. They're trailing 9-3. Bottom eight we go. Bo Burrows, who has pitched well out of the Indians' bullpen, was up and throwing in the first inning when Christian Curtis was nearing that magical 35 count of pitches in the first frame, but he got to sit down with Curtis going four innings, and Burrows will now pitch at the tail end of the ballgame, trying to keep the chasers at bay. The Indians, their work cut out for them in the top of the ninth. They're down by six at the moment.
0: Okay, thanks, Andrew. And Andrew Velasquez leads off. Andrew Velasquez is 2-for-3. And he takes it in the dirt, ball one. It used to be anybody named Andrew would be immediately called Andy. But over the years, that's changed. Do some people call you Andy?
1: No.
0: Nobody does. All right, just serious about Andrew.
1: Yep.
0: Same with Andrew Velasquez, who swings, lines it up the middle, base hit center field. Velasquez with a leadoff single. And the batter, Rudy Martin, who is 0-for-3 with a walk and a run scored. Omaha leading 9-3. Oberos has usually been in high leverage situations, not like this, where his team's down by six runs in the eighth inning. And the pitch misses inside for a ball. And the 1-0 delivery hit in the air deep left field. Hilson back to the wall. It's gone. That ball clears the wall in opposite field. Two-run homer for Rudy Martin Jr. And now it is Omaha 11, the Indians 3. Well, he went right with that pitch and drove it. And the batter, Matthew Lugo, a home run and three at-bats and a walk. Indians led this game 1-0, and then we're down 4-3. Going to the bottom of the fifth, and that's when things turned around. Omaha got three in the fifth, two more in the sixth to bust it open, and now adding to it. Matthew Lugo takes outside ball one. He takes it in the dirt ball two. 2-0, and here comes Rafael Flores. I thought game day was celebrating the home run. They fell way behind there. But now they've caught up. You know, Burrows, as I said, used to being in high leverage situations, and you just may not have that edge when you come into a game with your team six runs down when you're not used to that. And now the team is eight runs down. The right-hander stretches and delivers. Swing and a miss at a pitch low and away. 2-1 on Matthew Lugo. The righty delivers. Fastball a little bit low, ball three. And again, the right-hander sets and pitches. And a breaking ball low, and he walked it. Burrows has faced three batters, giving up a single, a home run, and a walk. And the batter, John Rave, who has doubled in a run and single. And a fastball is a strike. 0-1, Omaha leading 11-3. We're in the bottom of the eighth. Wrapping up a six-game series, the Indians' second visit to Omaha this year. And a changeup is in the dirt. Lugo at first, nobody out, and two runs in.

0: Switch hitter who bat left. And he takes a breaking ball in for a strike. One man out, Lugo at first. 11-3 Omaha in the last of the eighth. There's a ball wrapped foul outside of first. 0-2. And again, the righty sets and delivers in the dirt for a ball. And this pitch is swung on, hit high in the air, down the left field line, way back, and that ball has cleared the wall for an opposite field two-run homer. The second two-run homer to the opposite field, both left-hand batters in this inning. Rudy Martin hit the other one.
1: Well, much like last night, the Indians pitching staff just having a hard time getting anybody out. Omaha was the pitching staff having a hard time getting anybody out last night. But, you know, a game you win 17-4 last night, you come back and give up 13 runs on 14 hits. Down by 10.
0: Brett Squires, the batter. And this pitch is inside a ball. You know, from the Indians' perspective, as much as I dislike it, I wouldn't mind seeing a position player come in now. Bo Burris has allowed four runs. Here's a swing and a miss, 1-1. Thirteen to three, Omaha. And the 1-1 pitch fouled at home plate. Fouled off his front leg. Burrows rubbing up the baseball. Four runs are in on two-run homers. We're in the bottom of the eighth, and Omaha's ahead 13-3. A game that was 4-3 going to the bottom of the fifth. Omaha with three in the fifth, two in the seventh, and four here in the ninth. And there's a swing and a miss. He struck him out, and there are two away. And now Gavin Cross, who has an RBI double and an RBI single. The right-hander sets and delivers. Swing and a foul, back on the screen, strike one. I look at my watch, I thought it might have stopped, because it says a quarter to six local time, and I thought we were well beyond 3 hours, but we're not. Here's a swing and a fly ball hit out to left field. Hilson's there to make the catch and retire the side. At the end of eight, Omaha 13, the Indians 3.
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5: Omaha scored 4 in the 8th, and they now lead by 10. It is 13-3. They'll turn to Eli Morgan to work the top of the 9th inning. They are 3 outs away from winning the finale. Indians have already clinched the series victory, but in danger of dropping the finale, safe to say.
6: I would say that's a valid point. They're trailing 13-3 as we go to the 9th inning. Rafa Flores leads off. He has 2 hits and 3 at-bats, the first of which knocked in a run. Top of the 9th, Omaha in command. And the right-hander's pitch is swung on, hit high in the air. Short left center. Velasquez there, and the shortstop has it. One man out. Now Jesus Castillo. 0-for-3, and he hit into a triple play. And around the horn, 5-4-3 triple play in the 4th inning. The Indians had gotten 4 straight singles, were trailing 3-2. 4-3, and then men on first and second, nobody out, and he grounded into a triple play. Fastball, a little bit low, ball 1. Nick Cimillo on deck. The 1-0 delivery, swing and a miss, 1-1. Omaha 13, the Indians 3 in the top of the 9th. Finale of a 6-game series. Breaking ball outside. One of the things I'll remember about this game is that the Indians had lost both of their challenges by the 4th hitter of the game. And that was not a good thing. Here's a swing and a high fly ball foul. The Indians got a run in the top of the first, take a 1-0 lead, send 5 men to the plate. Two balls, 2 strikes. The righty sets. And delivers. And a breaking ball hit high in the air to center field. Martin coming in. He gets there to make the catch. And there are 2 outs. And the batter will be Nick Cimillo, who struck out, popped up, and struck out. Right-hand batter. And the Storm Chasers an out away from this win. And Cimillo takes a breaking ball in there for a strike. 0-1. P.J. Hilson on deck. And the 0-1 pitch, high and away, ball 1. And again, the right-hander's stretch. and his pitch. Check swing foul at the plate. A ball and two strikes. Cimillo has hit 9 home runs this season. And over the last 3 weeks or so, he's been in there every day, and his production has improved. And again, the right-hander's pitch is low and away. Morgan misses with a breaking ball. 2 balls, 2 strikes. 2 men out, no one on, top of the 9th, 13-3 Omaha. Morgan to the belt, and he pitches. Swung on, high fly ball, right center and deep to the warning track, and Morton makes the catch, and this game is over. Rudy Martin Jr., makes the catch to end the game. The Indians go down 1-2-3, and the final score is Omaha 13, the Indians 3. 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
6: And Omaha wins it 13-3. And 13 runs, 14 hits, no errors, and 5 left. For the Indians, 3 runs, 9 hits, 1 error, 5 left. Williams the starter and winner. And his record now is 1-1. Curtis the starter and loser, 2-1. 2 hours, 38 minutes, your game time. 2,139 saw it, and the score was one-sided, and that's the way it felt, Andrew.
5: Yeah, very much so. A bit of a reversal from what we saw in yesterday's game, as the Indians, who won 17 4 yesterday, saw themselves with an early deficit. They did have a lead briefly. Termar Johnson drawing a walk in the first inning would get singled home by Emmanuel Valdez, but that was short-lived. Omaha got 3 in the bottom of the first, highlighted by doubles from John Rave and Gavin Cross, and it got worse from there. Matthew Lugo, a solo shot in the third. Then in the fifth inning, a 3-run frame there, highlighted by a 2-run single from Andrew Velasquez. And then Abraham Toro cracked a 2-run homer in the sixth inning. Indians, their biggest opportunity to come back was in the fourth. 4 straight singles from Valdez, Garcia, Brannigan, and Flores, but then Jesus Castillo grounded into something you just don't see. A 5-4-3 triple play. Omaha played add-on. They had another big inning in the eighth, and they win by 10, but the Indians do win the series.
6: 4-2, the Indians now with a record of 7-5 in the second half. Omaha 5-7. We'll look forward to seeing you Tuesday. Victory Field, the place to be. The place to be. And we thank Jay Baker. Our next Indians broadcast Tuesday night. If you can't make it out, we'll be on the air at 7 o'clock as the Indians host the Toledo Mudhens. Howard Kelman, Andrew Kappas. Goodbye, everybody.
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8: Private person who loves country music. What does it have to do with anything? Also, were you listening to country music when you punched your car?
13: Probably.
8: There were just so many details that were unnecessary. And also, you won. You didn't need to tell us at all. It didn't matter anymore. But instead, you opened up all of these questions to basically just tell us that you had a moment and that we all had, and you punched your car. That's it. You know, you could have left me thinking that you punched someone, because that's what I thought. We don't need to know everything.
13: Well, I think they're punching cars in Brazil because Norway has just scored again.
8: Yeah.
13: Erling Haaland a goal.
14: Haaland again.
13: As Monty was ranting about Mitchell Robinson, back of the net. Now in stoppage time, Norway leads Brazil by a score of 2-0. Likely headed to the quarterfinals, or they will face the winner of England and Mexico, which comes up later tonight. He's Kerry Rhodes. I'm Dan Beyer. Jaylen Brown, a Sixer. That's next.
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19: You know, Diana Taurasi, I don't think, is on the poster. Tamika Catchings is not on the poster. Candace Parker not on the poster. Sue Bird not on the poster. Now, granted, you can't have everybody on there. I get that. But, okay, the current face of the league and some of the founding fathers here, or however you want to describe them, but, you know, the founding members. So you got to put Angel Reese on there. You got to get Angel Reese on there, get some clicks. I mean, Paige Becker has just got to the league. Wonderful player. But come on. Like, how does somebody go, who did we leave out here? I don't know, looks good to me. I mean, is Cheryl Swoops on there? Cynthia Cooper on there? Cheryl Miller on there? Like, I don't know. How far are we going back? I have followed women's basketball for a long, long time. And as much as I look at the WNBA, the growth of it, and the Stars, you know, they go 92 yards and they kick a field goal. That's the feeling I get. It just feels like the WNBA doesn't get it. Take advantage of these moments. Sell the Stars. But you have a poster and you forget to put... I mean, Taurasi's one of the three greatest WNBA players of all time. Like, we're not even debating these things. Oh, my God.
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15: Izzy, I am so confused. 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
28: Gelder up. He's been busy since he came. Haaland scores again. Norway lead. The Northern Lights are shining.
8: You just started all on Fox TV. Erling Haaland actually with 2 goals for Norway, who is about to eliminate Brazil from the World Cup. They are up 2-0 in the final minute of the match. Still to come on Fox TV, Mexico and England. That is set to start around 8 p.m. Eastern time. Flo Balogun is going to be available to play in USA's round of 16 match against Belgium on Monday. The FIFA disciplinary committee has suspended the red card, and Balogun will now be on a probationary period of 1 year. In baseball, the White Sox lead the Guardians 7-6, top of the 8th inning, while the Tigers are up on the Rangers 6-2, bottom of the 8th. I'm Monty Bolaños.
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13: Just a matter of time before Norway moves on to the quarterfinals of the World Cup. As you heard Monty Bolaños tell you, that Brazil are likely on their way out as Norway has that 2-0 victory, the first of two huge matches today in the World Cup. No, that's Mary Mack saying that. You're talking to someone who's 25% Norwegian, okay? Listen, yes, keep it. No, no. Look, Monty's for it. She's all for Norway. How about this? Usher would sing, Norway, Norway, right?
0: That's, there you go.
13: Right, Carrie?
0: Yeah,
13: am I?
0: Right? You're right.
13: I don't know the line, the next line. I know it's Norway.
0: Look at Mary. Mary does not like that.
13: I think Usher has so many good songs that I don't know if he gets enough credit for it.
0: He does not get enough credit, I don't think. Especially in this day and age. Obviously, he went back on tour and got some, you know, got some resurgence there. But yeah, I think you're right, Dan.
13: Well, there is a PK involved for Neymar here. They are in stoppage time. Again, this is 2-0. Neymar puts it in the back of the net. He's smiling. I think he knows that it's the end. And now he's talking a little trash to the Norwegian goaltender. I'll tell you what, the official is about to call this match over. So this is going to be done, but Brazil's going to make it 2-1. This penalty kick was something else. But Norway, I know, like, when the Commanders and Bears were playing, I called it over.
0: Yeah.
13: What other game did I? Duke, UConn, was that?
0: Why did you do that to me?
13: Oh, sorry.
0: Yes.
13: That was another one that I called over that wasn't. I just think we're about to hear like three whistles and the match is going to end and Norway will move on. But Neymar did put one in the back of the net in the 10th minute of stoppage time. See, but again, there's still a little bit of time. See, Dan, being played.
0: That's why I'm confused. I know the plus seven is 7 extra minutes, but why is it still 10?
13: Because this has taken 5 minutes. Like, that this whole deal has taken forever. That is why.
0: Okay.
13: So now Norway would just, I'm telling you, it's going to end here in a matter of seconds. And now we've got another deal with Brazil. They're just delaying the inevitable.
0: Yeah, yeah.
13: It seems like it was inevitable that Jaylen Brown could not stay in Boston. But it was still shocking to hear that he was going to the Philadelphia 76ers. And it was shocking to hear the package that they got in return.
0: Mm-hmm.
13: Your thoughts on Jaylen Brown no longer being a Celtic, but also now being a member of the Philadelphia 76ers.
0: Yeah, I just want to say, like, for Jaylen Brown, I think this is the best thing that's going to happen to him. You go into a place as an 18-year-old kid, and you're underappreciated from the beginning. And, you know, you go through the steps. You don't start. You become a starter. You get better every year. You know, everything they say you can't do, you do. You can't dribble with your left hand. Cool. He fixes that. He's not a good 3-point shooter. He fixes that. He's second fiddle to Jason Tatum. He kind of fixes that. He wins MVP of the NBA Finals. He's done everything that you can in a place and not feel like the love has been given back to you at that point. And so it's time to move on. Right. And doesn't mean everything's been bad there, because it hasn't. He's got a lot of money, got paid there. He's got a community there from now on that it seems to still be in place. But for him as a man and as a basketball player, I think we've saw his peak in Boston. They obviously want Jason Tatum to be the guy in the face of that franchise. And it is what it is. We can debate who's the better player, but this isn't that conversation. But for Jaylen, I think it's the best thing for him. And the fact that he got traded to a rival, it's all also like a slap in the face as well. Like, it's like, we don't really care. We just got to get off of you some way. And so we send you to Philly, a team that they're going to have to play multiple times throughout the year. Just shows you how much they really needed to get off of the Jaylen Brown sweepstakes.
13: That's been my gut thing, was that they didn't have to do the deal.
0: Yes.
13: That actually was an option. It wasn't that they had 28 other options outside of Philadelphia to trade him to, because that is not true. It's just the fact of that they felt it would be better that they were to get rid of him than to have him.
0: Yes.
13: Almost no matter what the package is in that scenario. And I don't understand. I don't understand how you laid it out, considering, you know, what he did in the NBA Finals a couple of years ago, on why Jason Tatum ends up getting what seems like special treatment. But I can actually understand some of the resentment that Jaylen Brown may have for some of that, because it's not like Jaylen Brown wasn't the third overall pick, right?
0: Exactly.
13: You know, just was in a different draft.
0: Yes.
13: So like to lead up and to have everything you say, and then have the season that he had. And then ultimately, I think that the reason you lose the series to the 76ers is because you don't have Jason Tatum in that game seven, but Jaylen Brown continues to be the problem. I can understand that. Now, I think that there are narratives coming out there trying to be anti-Jaylen Brown. By the way, Norway did win, topping Brazil 2-1, final whistle blew. But that there are narratives thrown out there of, I know Colin Coward said that people told him that Jaylen Brown was trying to be the smartest guy in the room. That's not why you trade someone to a rival.
0: No.
13: For Paul George and picks.
0: No.
13: Especially when you're trying to stay competitive in a conference, Kerry, where everybody thinks is gettable, so everybody's trying to go to the East or do things in the East. And that's what stands out like a sore thumb to me.
0: Yeah, I mean, Dan, think about this. I mean, you said this year, obviously, nobody expected Boston to be where they were this year. That was due to Jaylen Brown. Then you start seeing these narratives that analytically he's the seventh best player on a team, on any other team. It's like, what? That makes no sense. So you're using these lame brain excuses to now smear. It's almost like a smear campaign going on with Jaylen Brown, which I just don't like. And then you talk about the smartest guy in the room. What does that even mean? He is a smart guy. He went to Cal Berkeley, and we see some of the aspirations that he has. We saw some of his talks outside of it. Yeah, you can be smarter than a lot of people in that room and it not get you traded. It just doesn't make any sense.
13: I can tell you what smartest guy in the room is. He's the one that's telling you he's the smartest guy in the room or making sure that you know it. But still, that's not enough to deal someone. I would rather have Jason Tatum and Jaylen Brown be in conflict through a season. And I don't even know if it's between them or if it's just indirectly because he feels the organization favors Jason Tatum and doesn't. So maybe it's not anything personal with Jason Tatum, but whatever the case may be, I would rather have them try to figure it out and work from there than to pull off the deal that they did. And I've brought up this fact a couple of times, and I do find it interesting, but for whatever happened with Jaylen Brown's reputation throughout the league, I thought Milwaukee in their dealing of Giannis probably canvassed the league to see what people thought of Jaylen Brown, because if they were to acquire him in the Giannis deal, I don't think that they were going to keep Jaylen Brown. Like, it would make no sense. I mean, they were still trying to recoup assets. Mm-hmm. So my thinking is that Milwaukee probably tried to survey the league on what they could get for Jaylen Brown, found out it wasn't as much as maybe people thought, and felt that Miami ended up giving them a better package because they weren't going to get much in return for Jaylen Brown. And I think that actually leads into maybe why Milwaukee ended up taking the Miami package, because there is no guarantee Tyler Hero is going to stay in Milwaukee as part of that deal. But to me, it reflects on what the rest of the league felt about Jaylen Brown coming off of a season, again, where he was in the MVP race, where he carried much of the load. I always felt the Jason Tatum injury return was misguided in a way, because it was... I don't know if they needed him to rush back. It was supposed to be a lost year anyway. So him rushing back is more for Jason Tatum than it is for the Celtics to try to make a realistic push. And it came back to bite him in the playoffs when he wasn't available.
0: And even to add to that, Dan, like, the rush to get back could be seen probably from Jaylen Brown's team, as Jason Tatum sees how good they can be without him. Mm-hmm. And now I need to rush back and show my worth as well. And so that can be some conflict as well. That happens and has been brewing behind the scenes as well.
13: Do you trust Brad Stevens and Joe Mazzulla with their plan, even if this isn't a trade that you would make?
0: Yes. Brad Stevens is, I think, kind of proven that, I think. But this, you can still have a bad deal, and I think this is a bad deal. It can be in unison there.
13: Yeah, I think that's... they've deserved the benefit of the doubt.
0: Yeah.
13: I would say they deserve to, if it doesn't work out, they deserve a pass on a strikeout if it doesn't work out. And there are other front offices in the NBA that don't necessarily deserve that. Were you here when Giannis was dealt? Were you out of the country?
0: I think I was here. I remember.
13: Were you by Greece when Giannis was dealt? Because I'm curious if it was news there.
0: Oh, the news there? No. No, I think I was here.
13: Okay, all right. I just know that, but at some point of where your travels were, there's just a lot that's been going on. What about Monty's Clippers trading Kawhi to the Raptors? Your thoughts on that, Carrier Rhodes?
0: Yeah, I mean, I figured that was happening. Sorry, Monty. I don't know if you're going to miss him or not, but I could see it happening. It's a, I don't think it's a storybook as LeBron going back to Cleveland, but I think when you go to a place that you won a championship for, that team, and you get to go back. And I saw him at a baseball at the Toronto Blue Jays game, and the whole stadium standing up and you know, clapping for him and welcoming him back. So that was kind of cool to see.
13: Yeah, it was. I agree. Like, if he would have been dealt to the usual suspects, that would have felt a little weird. Or if he was just dealt to another Western Conference team like that. I know the East won the NBA title, but still, like, I like to see the separation and to go to Toronto and want to be a part of that again. Mm-hmm. Then it all works out. He is Kerry Rhodes. I'm Dan Beyer. The NFL starting into cruise control because the entire NFL was at the Taylor Swift, Travis Kelce wedding. Did you see, like, it was NFL person after NFL. How did you not go? I mean, what's the deal?
0: I was talking bad about Taylor Swift once. No, I'm joking. Look at my.
13: We're going to get set for an offseason. Adam Kaplan will join us next. Plus, Bo Benson's going to grind some gears in about 30 minutes. But again, the big news, Norway tops Brazil 2-1 in the World Cup to advance. That's only Mary Mack. I am cheering. I don't have the ability to have like a cheer or a Viking horn or to row Mary Mack. You don't have carte blanche. Yes, give me a Viking horn. There it is.
0: Gotcha, Dan.
13: I appreciate that. Norway on to the quarterfinals where they will face England or Mexico. Hit Kerry up at Kerry 25 Rhodes. You can find me at Dan Beyer on Fox. It is Fox Sports Sunday, a Sunday after the 4th of July. 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
13: Fox Sports Sunday. He's Kerry Rhodes. I'm Dan Beyer. Norway on to the quarterfinals with a 2-1 win over Brazil.
0: Mm-hmm.
13: They will face either England or Mexico coming up on Saturday in the World Cup quarterfinals. Dick Carey up at Carey 25 Rhodes. 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And be sure to select Fox Sports Radio as one of your presets in the iHeart app so it will always pop up at the top of your screen. Norway moving on. Erling Haaland, two goals today as the Norwegians. Brazil was minus money to win today. Minus 125, I believe, heading into the match. So Norway with the upset. And again, we'll face either England or Mexico coming up on Saturday. And that will be played. That match will be played in Miami. He is Kerry Rhodes, the All-Pro. I'm Dan Beyer. Joining us now, as he does every week at this time, you hear him on the Inside the Birds podcast, Sports Grid, and so much more. Fox Sports Radio NFL Insider Adam Kaplan joins us. Hello, Adam. How are you?
8: Guys, I'm well. Yeah, we've got the big USA soccer game tonight.
13: Tomorrow night.
8: Tomorrow night at 8 Eastern. Looking forward to that. You know, we had the World Cup here in Philly, which is very, very cool. And you had the PGA Championships here also, as we've talked about before, in golf. So it's been kind of cool.
13: You got an all-star game a week from Tuesday.
8: That's right. How about that? Yeah. We got Christopher Sanchez and Harper. Five Phillies are going to be hopefully playing.
13: By the way, cool. I know there was some controversy, just to quickly start there. Last year, there was controversy at the All-Star Game because Christopher Sanchez didn't make it. Jacob Mizorowski was put on the National League team.
8: Yeah, it's a joke.
13: And you and I disagree because I'm a Brewers fan. So I thought
8: come
13: it was
8: on. The Miz was great. Miz was great. Is elite this year, but last year, come on.
13: Well, it shouldn't have been. It the Miz was a story, and this is my deal with the All-Star Game. So you put Bryce Harper on as a Legends pick. Couple of years. Yeah. Anybody that's listening to me here on Fox Sports Radio says we need young stars in the game. Mm-hmm. Like, we need to make it exciting. Yep. And I'm sorry, The Miz was someone that we talked about last year, though he was limited, and that sort of exposure needs to happen. But the reason I'm saying that without being interrupted by Adam Kaplan and his stupid pro-Phillies takes, Christopher Sanchez should get the start over Mizorowski because it's in his home park a week from Tuesday. I think Dave Roberts will make that decision. Mm-hmm. He should. Mizorowski's, you know, been magnificent, but it should be Sanchez now getting the start. So in the end, Adam, I think it all evens out.
8: But ironically, what the Miz did to the Phillies, okay, recently when the Phillies played and got taken to the woodshed, against the Brewers was one of the most dominant performances I've ever seen in my life pitching. You know, he hit 104 that day. Yeah. It's hard to believe. It's, you know, I've been around long enough to see Randy Johnson. I know you guys have. Mm-hmm. Randy Johnson was something special, but Mizorowski is just remarkable.
13: Yeah, he's quite the sight. He's one of those guys that you look at the schedule to see what he's going to pitch, and then you try to get tickets to the ballpark. All right, let's talk some NFL. There's not a lot going on in the league transaction-wise, aside from everybody going to Travis Kelce and Taylor Swift's wedding yesterday.
8: Yeah, it was interesting.
13: However, there was news this week, and I want to look more at the big picture with the Lions, because you end up releasing Terrion Arnold because of the charges that he ends up facing in Florida. And so now the Lions are coming into a year where off of a season where they didn't make the playoffs last year. There's no David Montgomery. Where is Dan Campbell and the Lions as we now head into 2026? Where are they as a team? Not even just with the Arnold release, but on how they're going to try to bounce back and get into the playoffs next
8: year. Yeah, let me address something, because I know this is out in social media, just checking on this the last couple of weeks. You know, I always look to see what's, especially this time of year, like, what are people talking about? Because we've got baseball pennant races, World Cup, obviously, Wimbledon. Not much going on in the NFL. The teams that report, that have new head coaches can report a week early. We still got about 3 weeks. So what do people care about? Well, the Terrion Arnold thing, it's a major story, because the Lions, we could debate whether they should be the picked to win the division. You know, the Bears obviously were the surprise last year. We'll see what the Packers do. And the Vikings have their situation where they have a new front office. But the Lions, they've had stability under Brad Holmes and Dan Campbell for a number of years. They've done great work together. They've turned the franchise around. Really, this is sort of like this time right now with Dan Campbell and Brad Holmes is the best in the club's history. We're pretty close to it. But here's the thing, guys. They're taking on the chin in some of the drafts. And this one, Kerry knows this from playing, when you don't hit on your first-round pick, when you cut this guy during the early part of his contract, it's a terrible miss. It's a bad evaluation on character. You could say what you want. I know Nick Saban's spoken well of him, but that's bad.
0: Yeah, no, it's a bad look. And I think with the Lions, and to even further that conversation, I think this team's going to take a huge step back, and I don't even think they're going to finish in the top three of that division. That's how I feel about them right now. But I want to talk about a team that's been projected to finish number one in their division, and I think a lot of people would agree. But there's the Houston Texans,
8: yeah,
0: and what they're building out there. I mean, obviously they're going to come in this year with, you know, C.J. Stroud being the main talking point. If he can play well, if he can play like he did his rookie year, this team can be a Super Bowl contender and all that talk. But where do you stand with this Houston Texans team right now, Adam?
8: All right, so a couple things here. The big thing is getting C.J. Stroud back on target as a rookie. I mean, honestly, he had one of the best seasons we've ever seen for a rookie quarterback in 2023. He was just elite, really. Matter of fact, he was a top 10 quarterback in performance. But since then, last two seasons, he's been on a regression. Now, part of it is problems with their offensive line. They've rebuilt it once again. Kerry, they've got three new starters. That's a concern of mine, to be honest with you. Nick Caseri, their GM, is a pretty good GM, but one area he's just blundered is their offensive line. He's missing some draft picks. He's done a lot of patchwork. It hasn't worked out so well. That's been a concern. But C.J. Stroud's regression here is, guys, it's very troubling. Very troubling. He's had a couple of different play callers. That's also a concern. But I know, talking to some coaches connected to that team, they were blown away by Stroud's development in year one. And I know that there's a feeling internally that they could get him back on track. But certain things have to happen. That's a concern of mine, guys. He has not been the same.
0: See, and Adam, that's the thing that I'm glad you spoke on, is because, yes, it's easy to point at C.J. Stroud taking a regression or whatever that case may be. But nobody takes ownership on the construction of that team, right? That offensive line has been bad.
8: Bad, yeah.
0: And so you can't just blame it on C.J. Stroud. That's the easy way out. So when you say they put in the work to reconstruct it, to have a stronger front, and then you add other pieces. I mean, Tank Dell's coming back this year as well, correct? Is he back?
8: Yeah, he should be back, yes. One thing, and I'll add to that what you're saying, Curry. You know, Nick Chubb didn't work out. You know, they signed him. He just didn't work out as a starter. And then Joe Mixon wound up not playing last season. And that crushed him. So their lack of a running game. Woody Marks is a nice story as a fourth-round pick out of USC. But he clearly is not a starter.
0: Right.
8: That's why they made the trade for David Montgomery, who Dan mentioned, coming over from the Lions. That matters.
0: Yes.
8: Like, for a young quarterback, you have to have a running game. Look, C.J. Stroud, playoff game was horrendous.
0: Yep.
8: He's been on a regression, but Kerry makes a fair point. You got to look at everything.
13: Yeah, and I think Adam Kaplan, our Fox Sports Radio NFL insider, joining us here. And I think when it comes to the quarterback, it's not going easy on C.J. Stroud. It's you're exhausting all options before you make a final verdict.
0: Yes.
13: And to the point of Tank Dell, this isn't the first year that Tank Dell has gotten hurt. He got hurt previously. And in the year they brought in Stephon Diggs, he's lost because of a torn ACL. You try to find replacements for that. You draft a couple of wide receivers out of Iowa State that could end up being very good for you, but they're also still just rookies getting accustomed. And so, yeah, in the running back situation, they were planning on having Joe Mixon, who was great the year before, but yeah, he wasn't there. So you have to exhaust everything when it comes to the Texans. And it's funny that you bring up the Texans, because I was honestly thinking about this last night. I think the AFC South is going to be good. I think it's going to be a tough division. Compared to the other AFC divisions, I think the West is best, but I don't expect a lot from the Browns in the AFC North, and I think that the Steelers are down. While I don't believe entirely in the Colts, I do think that the Titans are coming up, and I think the Jaguars are competitive. So when you talk about like that division and where we are, and I'm curious on your thoughts of where the AFC South is. I'm not about to say they're the best division in football, but I do think it is more competitive entering 2026 and Cam Ward's second year specifically than we had seen in other years.
8: A couple things. Jacksonville came out of nowhere last year, and Liam Cohen's first year at 13-4. I'm just absolutely stunned by that. I just don't see that. I'm not going to say they're going to regress. It's just not going to be as good. Now, Houston, elite defense. We just gave you the reasons why there's concern. The Colts, Guys, it's funny. I just remember us talking about this, Dan, in free agency, and them hitching their wagon to Daniel Jones coming off a torn Achilles, the second major injury in his career. Alec Pierce, giving him that contract. Alec Pierce, great job by his agents, but that he didn't earn that kind of contract. Sure. They overpaid to keep him.
0: Yeah.
8: I mean, that's fine. That's free agency. That Chris Ballard, the GM, felt desperate to keep him. Now, they're going to have Sauce Gardner for a full season now. That matters. No question about it. That does concern me. Daniel Jones, who the heck knows? And I agree with your assessment, though, on Tennessee. Mm-hmm. They've made some improvements on the roster. I expect the coaching to be better. Could see 6 or 7 wins. But, no, Cam Ward struggled as a rookie. But talking to people there, they felt that he forced a lot because the talent around him was terrible. So, yeah, they're going to be improved. But I still only see a division where two teams will have a winning record.
0: But Adam, I want to go to a division in the NFC. And so this team has been one that's disappointed me in the last couple of years, just with the expectations that I had for them and the talent on that roster. If the Atlanta Falcons can get a quarterback that's competent,
8: wow.
0: I think that team can do some damage. And so I'm saying that just from the standpoint of I want this answered from you, if you can answer it. Is Tua going to win that starting job over?
8: You know what? All right, so here's where we're at with this one. Just a couple of things you have to remember. This coaching staff nor GM, they were not there when Penix was drafted two years ago, okay? And he's coming back from yet another major injury. Now, we know Tua's got a major injury history. Dolphins gave up on him. No one was going to trade for him, which I told you that 6 months ago. It would never happen. No one wanted him, and it didn't happen, so they cut him. It was a better fit for this West Coast offense. I'll say this about him. When he plays on time, he looks like a highly competent quarterback. When he holds on to the ball for more than 3 seconds, he gets hit, he gets hurt. He's just a better fit. That's why Trevor Siemian's there. I know not that he's going to win it, but he's there because of the scheme.
0: Yep.
8: Stefanski, I'm told, is going to run the West Coast offense. It's going to fit Tua better. So to answer your question, Curry, I'd put the odds on Tua. I just do, and I just don't get this feeling like number one, the job's wide open. They're not worried about Penix was the first round pick because they don't have any allegiance to him because they didn't draft him.
0: Right.
8: They weren't there. And you're right, Kerry, to talk about this. They are loaded on offense.
0: Man, so many
8: loaded. Absolutely loaded. They're a little questionable on their offensive line. They had a sudden retirement but honestly, guys, with Bijan Robinson, they're loaded at receiver with Drake London, or they overpaid for Jahan Dotson, formerly of the Eagles and Washington. Pitt's got his extension. I mean, they're loaded, man. They have a lot of talent on that football team. They've completely underachieved, to be honest with you, for years.
13: Well, it's a race for them to finish second behind the New Orleans Saints, who I've already predicted will win the NFC South.
8: Well, you know, it's funny. They're my wild card surprise. Every year we have a surprise.
13: Yep.
8: There's worst to first. Could they do it? Sure. Because, I mean, for goodness sake, Carolina was 8-9 and won the division. Mm-hmm. I mean, come on.
13: Yeah, the tiebreakers that were in play.
0: Tyler Shutt, baby.
8: Yeah, yes. Mr. Louisville. He could throw, Kerry. He could throw.
13: Oh, all right. It's kind of a start of our NFL offseason preview with Adam Kaplan. Adam, we appreciate the time. We'll talk to you next week.
0: See you, Adam.
13: He is Kerry Rhodes. Find him on X at Kerry25 Rhodes. Find Adam at Kaplan NFL on X Sports Grid and Inside the Birds podcast. Let's go to the news desk. Monty Bolaños. One down, one to go when it comes to the action in the round of 16 in the World Cup today, Monty.
15: That's right. And the 5-time World Cup champions, Brazil, has been knocked out. Adios. Bye-bye. I know they speak Portuguese, but I don't know how to say it in Portuguese. Norway has eliminated Brazil. 2-1 was the final score. A very late penalty kick for Brazil to get them on the scoreboard. But Erling Haaland, I think I may become...
13: Oh, boy.
15: A Haaland fan.
0: You're a Haaland fan now?
15: I'm becoming.
13: Do you drive a bandwagon? I'm just curious.
15: It was orange and blue not long ago. It was orange and blue.
13: It's a 2024 bandwagon. It is. Monty drives.
15: That dude is like such a real Viking. I wanted to see how tall he was. He's 6'5".
0: Is he 6'5"?
15: He's 6'5". Does it and moves like... He's not 6'5". Just incredible. He was the one who scored 2 goals. One was a header, one through the legs of a defender. It was awesome. For the first time since 1990 that Brazil is not in the quarterfinals. Mm-hmm. And it's the first time that Norway is headed to the quarterfinals. So not too shabby. But as you mentioned, Dan, one more to go today. Mexico and England at I'm going to say around 8 p.m. Eastern time because the storm is happening as we speak.
13: Okay.
15: It's happening at Azteca Stadium. So they are sheltering in place. It looks like it's just a storm, but I'm going to say around 8 p.m. on Fox TV. Tomorrow, USA will be taking on Belgium, and FIFA announced that Flo Balogun is going to be available to play. The disciplinary committee has suspended the red card that was issued to him. He will now be on a probationary period of 1 year, and Cristiano Ronaldo confirmed during his pre-match news conference today this is his last World Cup as Portugal prepares to take on Spain also tomorrow, Monday. Wimbledon's going on, fellas, and Novak Djokovic

0: Jackson, Arizona, bottom of the eighth, while the Giants are up on the Rockies 6-4, also bottom of the eighth.
1: Well, Dan wanted honesty out of athletes. There you go.
0: There you go.
2: That's it.
0: What else can you... And you know she meant it.
1: She meant that.
0: She meant that. Yeah. So, somebody also asked her something, and she was like, did you just tell me congratulations? And it wasn't. And she just was like, sorry. Like, she just looked so mad. But they asked her something that sounded like congratulations. She said, did you just say congratulations to me? The guy's like, no.
1: Did you just say salutations? Does that work? Salutations?
3: Monty also failed to mention that I'm 25% Norwegian.
0: You're 25% Norwegian.
3: Just, again, you already like Holland. Just for the record. It's in my blood.
0: It's in your blood.
3: It's in my blood. Thank you very much. Monty at Monty Bolaños. She'll be around when Bo Benson grinds his gears in about 10 minutes or so. Carrie's back from an extended vacation back here on Fox Sports Sunday. He is Carrie Rhodes. I'm Dan Beyer. While you were away, I know there was a big loss at your alma mater, something that you took to social media to at least pay respects to a great man who passed away.
1: Yeah, my man, Kenny Klein. I mean, he's a... pretty much, you think about the voice of Louisville or the heart or soul of Louisville. He was that guy. I don't think I've heard one bad story about him, and that's hard to do when you're involved in anything sports related. So for him, I just wanted to send love to him and his family, man, and the whole university. Everybody that was around him was touched by him. And we hear something. I heard something off air about you.
3: Well, yeah, that's kind of how this conversation started. We were kind of talking about it, and I didn't know Kenny Klein as a person, but I did interact with Kenny Klein. And this was in 2006. And this is a game we talk about a lot because it was your rookie year in the NFL. But Louisville and West Virginia played this Thursday night game at Louisville, a huge game in college football. It was early November. Yeah. And in my early days at Fox, I covered college football. And I would go to the biggest games of the week, and we would have a tailgate set up about 3 hours before kickoff. So I had to be at the stadium early. So this is Thursday. Kickoff was probably, 8 o'clock Eastern that night? And I'm showing up to the stadium at like 2 or 3 in the afternoon because I'm going and I'm putting my stuff in the press box. And then I have to go on to our tailgate site that goes on, for 3 hours prior.
1: Yeah.
3: So I went up there, and that's when I met Kenny Klein.
1: Kenny.
3: And I was new. It wasn't my first game of the year. I had done about 8 or 9 before, but I'm there early, and usually nobody else is there, but there Kenny Klein was there. And honestly, he treated me like I was Joe Buck from Fox Sports. And the reason I know that is because I felt like every time I would see him, if I would see him in a Louisville basketball game sitting at the scores table, I'd be Kenny Klein.
1: Yep.
3: There's Kenny Klein, because he treated me so well. And this was my first year in doing that. I dealt with 50 to 100 different SIDs during my time. Mm-hmm. There are 2 or 3 that I stood out. We didn't cover Louisville as much because that season was magical, and so we weren't back there.
1: Yeah.
3: But I never forgot about that. And so when you talk about everybody has a good Kenny Klein story, you're right, because that was my only interaction with him, and he treated me like I was, just someone that I wasn't, and that, stuck with me and made me feel good.
1: That's so cool to hear. Yeah, I mean, again, I've been around him for a long time as a kid, too. So, like, a kid growing up, too, Dan. And you to hear, even from that time, that's 2000, right? Oh, I'm checking myself old.
3: Yeah. When you played,
1: From 2000 on to now, like, you just see all these, this outpour of support and warmth that people felt when they're around him. And so that's a ultimate sign
3: of
1: a good dude.
3: Such a loss for Louisville. And he was working at St. John's with Rick Pitino. Yep. And Pitino's just had some, amazing, the speech at his funeral and so much more. But a big loss. You were out of town when the unfortunate, news happened. But glad that we were able to address it here on Fox Sports Radio. He is Carrie Rhodes. I'm Dan Beyer. Something's grinding the gears of Bo Benson. You'll find out what it is next here on FSR.
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7: Fox Sports Sunday. He's Kerry Rhodes. I'm Dan Beyer. Easy as 1, 2, 3, 4 coming up next hour. Little mix of World Cup.
8: Oh, no.
7: NBA.
8: Okay.
7: Maybe some Major League Baseball as well. Man. You'll have your lifelines of Mary Mack, Monty Bolaños, and Bo Benson. But Bo's busy right now because his gears are grinding.
9: You know what really grinds my gears?
10: Just knock it off.
11: You don't know what you're talking about, do you?
12: Are you?
13: You gotta be kidding me.
14: You know what's really bugging me today, you guys?
7: What's that?
14: I slept wrong on my back or my shoulder, so I can't rotate my head. That's what's bugging me.
7: Welcome to old age.
14: Yeah, for real. What's really bothering me, though, is this LeBron and Rich Paul choosing to go the you're not breaking up with me because I'm breaking up with you route with the Los Angeles Lakers. The whole media tour this week where it's just like, yeah, you know. I've seen so many people bringing up the Westbrook trade and how that permanently damaged LeBron's relationship with the Lakers. You asked for him.
8: Yep.
14: You and Anthony Davis went to his house to plan it out and how it would all work. And now that you're leaving, it's suddenly the thing that caused the massive rift with you and the team. It's just really obnoxious. The whole the whiteboard thing is funny to me.
7: Oh, it's great. It's magnificent.
14: It's so LeBron, so Rich Paul. I think oil was one of the benefits of Dallas.
7: Oil?
14: I think
7: oil, like, baseball, and barbecue.
14: Is LeBron going to go mine the oil fields? Is that his next stop?
8: Probably.
14: He's going to have a picture like the KD, my next journey, but it's just going to be like the Sitgo logo or something on his chest. Like,
7: when
14: that's cheesy.
7: When LeBron starts wearing Houston Oiler logos, it's not because of the Houston Oilers.
8: Exactly.
7: It's because of all the oil in Texas.
14: Oh, man. So that was that's really annoying. The other part of this, too, it's very LeBron. But how about the idea of LeBron going to Golden State just in general? Does that not annoy you guys?
7: It's funny because the conversation of are they must-see TV, and I don't think it's as appealing as it would have been, say, a couple of years ago. It doesn't do much for me, to be quite honest with you.
8: Well, it would be must-see TV for me. I want to see who would tap out first in terms of old age.
14: Yeah, no, that's what I'm saying. It's must-see TV as Golden Girls, and it's the same thing. They would never be healthy. They wouldn't. It doesn't fit. Like, LeBron and Steph would be fun, but you still have Draymond. And how about the fact that the Warriors were under 500 last year? LeBron doesn't make them.
7: He could turn them around, Bo.
14: LeBron does not make that a playoff team in the West. They would probably still be in the play-in.
7: I told Monty the nickname I heard was Olden State, which I thought was very funny.
14: I just like the unction.
7: The unction.
8: Olden State, yeah. Polonies.
12: Holden Molly. Holden, our teammate here at Fox Sports Radio.
14: But the other part of it, too, is does that not just destroy LeBron's reputation in your mind?
8: Yeah, that's, yes, of course.
14: Wait, can you imagine Michael Jordan being like, you know what, I'm going to spend the last 2 years of my career with the Detroit Pistons. Or Kobe being like, I'm going to go sign with Boston to finish my career.
8: Yes, absolutely.
15: That's true. That's true. That's true.
14: That would be, I would get the Jumpman logo tattooed on me, my behind, and I would ride harder for Michael Jordan than the Gen Z kids who never even saw him play if LeBron chose to go to Golden State.
8: Again, I will give the Lakers credit for how they are letting LeBron control this narrative to your first gear that was grinded.
14: They don't care anymore.
8: Like, in that part, like that they ended up moving on.
14: Because it doesn't matter. Like with LeBron, it doesn't matter. You could treat him as good as you want, but if he feels slighted, like I think you've brought it up, Dan. But the getting upset because they chose to give JJ Redick a game ball rather than him because of some milestone. It was in Atlanta or something, and it was like JJ Redick's 100th career win, but it was also like LeBron becoming the all time scoring leader, points and or playoffs and regular season, something stupid. Yeah, and LeBron got upset because he didn't get the game ball.
8: Which is, it's like when you start to get into that stuff. And then they showed like the video of it, of I think it's Rob Pelinka who ended up like interjecting. It all just, it sets up the narrative. And I've said it enough here. I think this marriage was over a long, long time ago. And now it's just the Lakers allowing Rich Paul and them to control this narrative.
14: I don't know if you guys noticed... earlier today, so VJ asked Chris to put on the Rangers-Tigers game on TV.
8: Okay.
14: Couldn't do it because every single game today is on Peacock in what Major League Baseball is calling Star Spangled Sunday.
8: What?
14: Nobody has Peacock.
8: No.
14: Who has Peacock?
8: I do.
15: You got it, Dan?
8: I do, yes. Because the Big Ten, for years, it had games on there. Golf action as well. I am a Peacock subscriber.
14: Every single MLB game on the fourth leading streaming service today is very brutal. And then last thing for me, just the concept of me knowing anything at all about Taylor Swift's wedding. Everything I've learned about this is against my will.
15: Yep.
8: Well,
14: I don't care.
8: I'll say this. I'll end it on a good note along those lines. You know how Peacock saved me? I got behind on Real Housewives of Rhode Island. And then they got to the reunion. So then when the reunion starts airing on Bravo, they show other episodes from earlier on in the season on my DVR. So that erased the ones that I didn't watch yet because I only had the max set at 5. So I went to Peacock and was able to catch up on my episodes of The Real Housewives of Rhode Island. New season of Orange County coming up this week. Mm-mm. Carry On comes up next year on Fox Sports Radio. We are
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32: And here's what you need to know.
33: Norway is headed to the quarterfinals of the World Cup for the first time after eliminating five-time World Cup champions Brazil 2-1. Erling Haaland with two goals in the win. It's the first time since 1990 that Brazil will not be in the quarterfinals. Still to come, Mexico and England. That's going to start on Fox TV around 8 p.m. Eastern Time. Flo Balogun will be available to play in USA's round of 16 match against Belgium on Monday. The FIFA disciplinary committee has suspended the red card that was issued to him during the round of 32. Balogun will now be on a probationary period of 1 year. In Major League Baseball, the Marlins still blanking the A's 8-0, top of the eighth inning. Mariners shutting out the Blue Jays 3-0, bottom of the eighth inning. At Wimbledon, on the women's side, Naomi Osaka defeated world number one Aryna Sabalenka to head to the quarterfinals. I'm Monty Bolaños.
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34: Yeah, yeah, one time we gon' give it to you like this, yeah, like this, yeah, like this.
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2: Welcome in. We are getting ready for Mexico and England, but Monty Bolaños has been keeping us updated, saying we think the match is going to start at Eastern time, but weather in the area could be a factor. That happened earlier in a match of the World Cup as well, so something for us to keep an eye on here. We have our great game, easy as 1-2-3-4, coming up in about 25 minutes or so, but we will carry on over here in the next couple of minutes. There's a report from ABC News that President Trump and the White House made a call to FIFA to have them review the Flo Balogun red card. I don't know if that, the report says that a call was made. I don't know if that influenced FIFA in any sort of way. I would hope not. I would hope our government would not want to interfere, but I guess by making the call, they've already decided to.
4: Yeah.
2: I don't think that it is as much of a travesty as Belgium thinks it is. And others who are just saying that FIFA should have stuck by the rules. I don't think it's the easiest thing for the Americans either. Obviously, they would want Flo Balogun in the match, but you've also spent the last 2 or 3 days planning on not having him. So now you've come up with a plan on how you're going to try to win this match. And over the next 24 hours, instead of just maybe getting your mind mentally right, are you going to insert him into the starting lineup? What are you going to do? Because I would assume that they had a plan to try to win the match because they didn't think that they were going to have them or have him. And I think that that could provide some sort of issue for the United States.
4: Yeah, you're right. I mean, just when you're preparing for a big game and you already kind of have the horses that you're going to have for that race and in that match to go after. I know Monty don't like that
2: the horses in the race, yes.
4: But when you have those the game plan ready to go and you're going with particular players that you have at your disposal to go play, and then you get a healthy guy coming back or trying to come back and play that week. In this case, a guy that was possibly going to be suspended and not be there. It is a challenge to kind of infuse them back into the lineup. And a lot of times you'll see that they will try to insert that guy off the bench or bring him in some capacity to where you can go with the game plan and the guys you have going forward. But I don't know. I mean, this is a huge match, and you also want to have your best players out there. So it's going to be interesting.
2: I know we're not looking back, but I'm going to look back at this portion and say this, because it's not about the foul. This has been done before.
4: Mm-hmm.
2: The implementation of the VAR rules are the issue here, of that VAR should not have been used. Therefore, a VAR penalty or penalty made by VAR, in this case, the red card to Flo Balogun, never should have happened in the first place. And I think, in a way, what is being lost is that the U.S. played the final 30 minutes of that match against Bosnia and Herzegovina with a 1-0 lead that could have evaporated.
4: Mm-hmm.
2: It could have gone to PKs, which is what I think Bosnia and Herzegovina would have liked. But instead, what happened is, instead of Bosnia scoring, the U.S. scored their own goal with 10 men and proved their victory. And to not have Flo Balogun for the remainder of the match, I don't want to say it's penalty enough, because it's not in the spirit of what the red card is, and the red card has its ramifications. But for what the replay showed and what he did, I feel that it was a penalty. I feel that it was enough. And so as I look at the play, and again, FIFA made the right call. If they had the power to do it, if VAR... It has nothing to do with the Bosnia match, and it has nothing to do with Belgium. This is all about, does the United States have this player? And so the Belgium statement that they released, Kerry, has nothing to do with them. Worry about your own team. Worry about the team that you're trying to face, whether Balogun is there or not. You shouldn't have to weigh in and feel that you're getting wronged about this. If other countries are going out and saying that the United States had done wrong, I would take their complaints more with weight, because they're not playing the United States.
4: Right.
2: But I don't believe in what Belgium is saying and trying to, feels like they're putting an excuse already ahead of the match that they're being wronged for something that they had nothing in. And I just commend FIFA for getting it right with however they got to that point.
4: Yeah. No, I agree with you, Dan.
2: He is Kerry Rhodes. I'm Dan Beyer. Let's carry on.

0: five statements. He tells me if he's on board or off board. Are you ready to go?
1: Let's do it.
0: The Philadelphia 76ers are the team to beat in the Eastern Conference. Are you on board or off board that, Kerry?
1: I'm going to say I'm off of that one. I'm off of that one. Obviously, they're going to be a popular pick. They have the makings to be really good. But we've said that about Philadelphia a lot of times, right? I think they've had a lot of times where they've had really good assets. They have assets right now that can go out and win. But it's always going to be if Joel Embiid can be healthy. And that's just hasn't been the case. So I'm going to still stick with the Knicks to be the favorite right now.
0: Really?
1: I am.
0: What about the Pistons?
1: Nope.
0: What about the Cavaliers?
1: Well, the Cavaliers right now, no.
0: But if LeBron James, the Sixers, I think Bron and Maxi are going to be tough to deal with. And absolutely. I actually think that they're deeper than they were last year. I know Quentin Grimes left, and there's no more Andre Drummond. He's now in New York. Yep. But by adding Bron, Dean Wade's there, other pieces, another year of VJ Edgecombe. I think Philadelphia is the top team,
1: favorite?
0: But it's not my segment, so we'll move on to number two. LeBron James will make his decision within the next 7 days.
1: Yeah, I think history says I'm off of that one as well. We know LeBron's going to play this out. It's a long off season. He has there's no need for him to rush it. He's going to make people sweat, and it might be a decision 2.0 coming up here. Outside of 7 days, Dan.
0: He had a reunion with his high school team.
1: Did he really?
0: Yes.
1: So not just the Cav team.
0: Correct. Off the heels of the 10-year reunion golf trip that, again, could have been at any point this summer. They decided to have it before free agency. Hint, hint. Now he's hanging out in Akron with the St. Vincent, St. Mary's teammates.
1: Oh, man.
0: So LeBron's hanging out with those guys. Again, I don't think it's a coincidence.
1: No coincidences when it comes to LeBron James. We know that.
0: All right. Topic number three. Bronny James will play with LeBron again.
1: I'm off that one as well. I'm off all of these today so far, Dan. I just don't I don't see it happen. I think LeBron got his make-a-wish situation happen, and it happened in L.A., and I don't think it's going to happen again. I think this is it. I don't think LeBron's going to play too much longer either, so I don't think that'll happen, Dan.
0: You don't think that there would be a deal then to swing Bronny James to Cleveland? I hope there isn't.
1: I hope not, Dan.
0: I told Monty earlier this week, Bronny just needs to be by himself. Just let him, 21 years old.
1: He's a man.
0: He doesn't need to follow in dad's footsteps or follow whatever dad is doing.
1: No.
0: Nonstop. All right, let's see if you're on board with this one. The U.S. run at the World Cup is already a success.
1: I'm on board with that one, Dan.
0: All right, there we go.
1: Yes, finally. This is the one.
0: Get on up. Stand on your feet. Get up.
1: This is the one. Even though I haven't watched many or much at all, hearing the noise and hearing the excitement, here, not just abroad, which we talked about before, hearing how there's been kids running around with USA soccer jerseys on, kicking and acting like certain players from our turf. It's been cool to see and cool to hear for sure.
0: I thought it was cool when I forget who it was against in the match, but when the U.S. scored and they ran over and they gave the guy's dog that was in the U.S. and they ran around the field with his dog.
1: Oh, yeah.
0: No, that didn't happen.
1: They didn't?
0: No, it never happened.
1: Look at Monson. I was like this. Yeah, I saw that.
0: Joining us, Kerry was on a 2-week vacation in parts of this world that I've never been and will never go. So he was distant. So we made up lies that happened in the World Cup to catch Kerry up. Remember, listen, if a guy would have grabbed his dog, Monty would still be talking about it, right? On the pitch, that's where your bandwagon
2: was. There was a dog and I missed it? What? Also, just real quick, kickoff is expected at 9 Eastern, Mexico, England on Fox TV right now.
0: Oh, thank you very much for that. That does change dinner plans. I was telling my wife, let's just go. She's at her dad's, my father-in-law's, at his place. And I said, why don't we just watch the match with your dad? And now maybe we'll have to change the plans.
1: Man, guys, you just don't know. I was over here shaking my head like, yeah, it happened with the dog.
0: Yeah.
1: I was like, yeah, I saw that.
0: That was great.
1: Oh, that's
0: great.
1: Funny.
0: Sorry we had to pick on you. Last one. The World Cup is better than the Summer Olympics.
1: I'm off that, Dan. Mm. I'm off that. I think we may have talked about this before. But the Summer Olympics, my first introduction to that was the Atlanta one. And I was there in person, so I got to soak it all up and be a part of that process. I think I was an eighth grader. And so having that feel and seeing Dominique Dawes and those people, like, very much meant something to me. So I felt that energy here on this soil. So I feel Summer Olympics for me more than World Cup.
0: Okay, but then you would miss when Team Sweden won their match and they all got on the bikes and rode around on the pitch. That also didn't happen at the World Cup. That was also a joke. That did not happen.
1: Stop
0: Here's
1: it.
0: My deal. I've been so into the World Cup, and I'm not a huge Summer Olympics guy. I actually prefer the Winter Olympics more. I'm mm-hmm. one of those few. But this has just been so good. It's such a shame that I'm like, oh, gosh, now we got to wait another 4 years for it. And then in 8 years, it's going to be in Saudi Arabia. Mm-hmm. And this brings up a point. The last World Cup we had was in Qatar in November during football season. I know this is a very an American sort of angle, but when it's in the summer and there's nothing going on, it's taken over everything.
1: Sure.
0: We will watch the World Cup when it happens. It's just better in the summer. So in 2034, when it's in Saudi Arabia and they again have to move it off of summer into likely November, there's talks about when it's actually going to happen, but the dates are going to change and it's just not going to be the same. But I think Carrie, it is also a reason why it's been so popular this year is because
1: yes.
0: The last time we didn't get the full World Cup experience, and the time before that the United States wasn't in it in 2018. So it's been a while to have this Summer World Cup. It's here. I think all of those factors have made it just the magnificent event that it is. And tomorrow's match against Belgium will be historic, win or lose.
1: Oh, no, I'll definitely be tuned in for that one, Dan, so I'll know exactly what's going on, guys.
0: So next week, if we make up more lies on what the Seattle fans did.
1: To that question, though, the Summer Olympics and the World Cup, I want to know about the rest of the crew. Monty, what about you? Summer Olympics or a World Cup?
2: Or is that a true on punishment? I'll take the World Cup.
1: You take World Cup?
2: Mm-hmm.
1: What about you, Bo?
3: Yeah, World Cup. Easy.
1: Wow, easy.
0: Yeah. Mary Mac?
1: Mary?
4: The right answer is World Cup.
1: Oh, wow. There it is. So I'm in the minority, Dan.
4: You are.
1: Yeah.
0: I received feedback when I said that as well a couple of days ago of why. I'm not asking why it's not every 2 years. I know why it's not. I know that there's qualifying procedures.
1: Yeah.
0: My point is just that it's so awesome that in 2 years, I'd rather just watch the World Cup again than having the Olympics over the 2 weeks, which is going to be a bigger deal. Now, this is how the sports calendar also falls. World Cup every 4 years. Mm-hmm. The Olympics go every 4 years. So it's kind of a two-year difference on the even numbers. The Women's World Cup will be next year. So that will be going on. So we've got events. So we'll go from World Cup to Women's World Cup to Summer Olympics. I don't know what we've got in 2029, but then back in 2030 will also be the World Cup. The European Championships will be on in 2028. That's always a big deal, and it's even gotten bigger here in the States when you have the Euros going on. So I understand why the World Cup isn't every 2 years, but it was just so awesome that I don't want to wait another four for it again.
1: I know you ran past me outside you didn't even talk to me. You usually sit down and
0: I was inside and I'm like, I felt bad, but the match was on. The Brazil and Norway were playing. It was scoreless and I hadn't seen you in 2 weeks, but I was afraid something was going to happen.
1: Yeah.
0: I didn't even go and get a bag of chips because I thought maybe Brazil would end up scoring and tying against Norway during one of our commercial breaks. So don't take it personally. Just blame the World Cup. 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
0: Fox Sports Sunday, East Kerry Rhodes. I'm Dan Beyer. Let's go to Monty Bolaños for a quick update. Just kidding. No, she's...
23: I said, I looked, I was like, I don't think so.
0: Inside joke. I saw that Monty was not in the room that she normally is, so I was totally trying to freak her out. She's going to be here because she's a lifeline for you, Kerry Rhodes, as is Bo Benson and Mary Mack. It's time to play Easy as 1, 2, 3, 4. And Monty's just cool as a cucumber. She, you know, there's no sprint at all. Did you see I tried to scare you, Monty?
2: Oh, no, you don't scare me.
24: So we're having a very good conversation.
0: I threw it to you for an update.
2: Oh!
0: Yes, because I knew you weren't there. Well, but I wasn't. Nobody flinched.
23: Monty, I flinched. I was the only
2: one.
23: Like, what? Look, I look like this.
2: I would have just been like, well, give me that mic. Well, give me that mic. I'll do an update.
24: Carrie could have just done the update.
0: All she needs is one mic.
2: All I need is one mic.
0: Carrie would be like... And the bikes are out at the World Cup. U.S. scored. They grabbed the dog. Thanks to President Trump starting the match.
23: Exactly.
0: Kerry was out of the country for 2 weeks, so we just tried to spread World Cup lies on stuff that he may have missed.
2: That's good.
0: But this is all the truth here. Here's the sheet. Easy as 1, 2, 3, 4. Four questions for you. I'll give you a topic. You don't have to give me all the correct answers, just some of them. And if you get a score of 10, that's a perfect score. Over under today, 8.5.
23: Wow, is it that high? You said World Cup. I don't know about that, Dan.
0: 8.5. I think your lifelines will help
23: okay,
0: you out.
23: Okay, okay.
0: You ready to go?
23: Let's do it.
0: Name one of two cities serving as a host for the NBA Summer League's California Classic. NBA Summer League is here. Name one of the two cities serving as the host for the NBA Summer League's California Classic.
23: Mary pulled that mic down fast.
1: Well, I was going to be funny and be like, watch it be Santana or something like that. But, or like Orange County. I don't know.
23: Oh, okay.
1: Maybe Santana. Why not?
23: Bo, what you got?
24: I would assume the Bay Area, wherever the Warriors play now, San Francisco.
23: Damn, you're keeping that face cool. Monty, what do you got real quick?
0: You guys are all hoop heads. I thought you'd know about Summer League, right?
2: Yeah, where they're shooting one free throw and it equals three.
23: 3 points? Yeah,
2: I'm really
23: that.
2: Paying attention to that. I really don't know.
0: Everybody knows about Vegas Summer League.
23: We know that one.
0: But do they know about the California Classic?
23: All right, Bo, you said San Francisco?
24: Yeah.
23: We need all these points because we got World Cup for me. So
24: unless it's like the Coachella Valley. But it's got to be.
2: I feel like I recently, the field house, where the was that for the NBA Cup?
23: Oh, man.
2: That's the Cup. That's the Cup? Okay, then never mind.
23: All right.
2: Never mind.
0: San Francisco.
23: Let's go San Francisco.
0: Show me San Francisco. There it is.
23: There we go, Bo.
0: San Francisco, Sacramento, your two answers.
23: Oh, it's only
0: There's
23: two.
0: Always been like Summer League in Sacramento, I feel like that. Utah.
2: Yeah, you're right about that.
0: And then Las Vegas gets the hyped out
23: one. Wow.
0: But San Francisco.
23: Good save, Bo.
0: One of the answers. All right, moving on to baseball. By the way, that was your only NBA question.
23: That's it?
0: Name two of three Major League Baseball teams with multiple players voted in as starters for next week's All-Star game. So the starters were voted in. Three teams have more than one player in the American League or National League starting lineup. Give me two of those teams.
23: You said two. Wait, one more time. You said National or in?
0: Could be either league.
23: I mean, the Dodgers have the best record, so I would say Dodgers is one. And you said one more?
0: Yes. Multiple players voted in as starters for next week's All-Star game.
23: I'm thinking Brewers because, one, they're having a great year, but also, Dan, you're from the area and you like the Brewers, so I would think that may be something.
0: Sometimes
23: that you
0: would
23: Sometimes
0: there's add. The Dan Byer aspect
23: some
0: of that, of it.
23: Some of that, but I'm away because I know Dodgers, but I'm going to go to Monty a little bit because she's giving me a look.
2: I don't know about the Brewers.
23: Really?
2: I was going to say Phillies. They're hosting.
23: And we were talking about that earlier.
24: We have to be careful with Dan's wording because I believe he said voted in.
0: Yes, the starters.
24: And Bryce Harper was added as the charity pick.
23: Yes, the legend pick, yeah.
24: Yeah, so.
23: I think it's the Brewers.
24: You're correct on the Dodgers.
2: Yeah, for sure the Dodgers.
23: I know that one, yeah.
2: For sure, the Dodgers.
23: Wait, go ahead.
24: No, nobody on the Yankees. The American League sucks this year. Nobody should be an All-Star there. They should just let the National League play unopposed.
23: So if it's not Brewers, what about
0: the NL?
23: If it's not Brewers,
0: what
23: about Braves? I know they're up there as well.
24: We can pick the Braves.
2: I think the Braves could be another guess. I mean, go with Brewers. Like I hear you. The Brewers are good.
23: Yeah.
2: They are good. Yeah. I don't know if they have the. I also saw that Bryce Terang got snubbed. So I just don't know. That's why.
23: So wait, if we go Braves with Acuna, is he been hurt? Right? Or is he?
24: Yeah, he's been hurt.
2: He has been hurt. He's played, but he's been hurt.
23: That's what I'm saying. Like, who would be? I don't even think any other. I'm going to go. look at Mossy's face.
0: You just want to go Dodgers and Braves?
2: I would not. I would go Brewers or Phillies over Braves. But, I mean, I don't know.
23: I'm going to go Braves. I'm going to go Braves.
0: Show me the Los Angeles Dodgers. Four players. Shohei Ohtani, Freddie Freeman, Max Muncy, Andy Páez, all named voted as starters. Show me the Atlanta Braves. Ozzie

0: Welcome into iHeartRadio's coverage of the 2026 FIFA World Cup. We are in pre-match festivities leading into one of the most anticipated matches of this FIFA World Cup as Mexico face England in Mexico City. But we have just been given a heads up that there will be at least a 1 hour delay for that match in Mexico City due to weather implications. So Mexico versus England scheduled to start at 5 p.m. Pacific time, 8 p.m. Eastern time, will now be at least 6 p.m. Pacific time, 9 p.m. Eastern time. But myself, Anderson Hurst, Brad Evans, former U.S. men's national team player, will take you all the way up until kickoff. So there's a ton of topics we can get into. We'll get into the preview of the actual match a little bit later as we get closer. But I want to start with the initial reaction to Brazil and Norway. And it's been a tournament of both exciting matches and surprising results. This falls into both of those categories, Brad Evans. Just a fantastic game.
1: Yeah, I think for Brazil, a big shock for them to exit the tournament like they have. They just do not look like the Brazil of old. And, you know, when you have Neymar is in the same category at a certain point he was with Messi, with Ronaldo. And then he gets an ACL injury and just hasn't been able to be the same, albeit he's only 34 years old. I don't think he'll ever be the Neymar of old. And he's kind of out of the discussion now. But he did change the game a little bit when he came on, which was impressive. And you saw how much it means to him to score that goal, the late PK. But so impressed by Norway. I've loved their attitude the entire tournament. And if you haven't had a chance to watch Haaland's YouTube series, it is amazing. He's basically full-on American now. He's got cowboy hat. I'm surprised he didn't show it to a game in cowboy hat and cowboy boots.
0: Yeah.
1: He and the team of Norway have completely immersed themselves in the culture here. And I love their underdog mentality, saying we're probably not going to win today.
0: Yeah.
1: It's all tactics, and they have embraced it. All of them on that team, their fans have showed up and showed out. And today was a really special game. And it continues the story of, could an underdog win this tournament?
0: Yeah.
1: And it keeps getting more and more real, which is what has been probably the most surprising thing.
0: Yeah, I think, and myself and Pete Fewing talked about this after France's game yesterday, because I think everyone was kind of looking at France as like this unbeatable team, and they showed some chinks in the armor against Paraguay, and they still got it done, and they moved on. Same with Argentina against Cape Verde, in another exciting game in and of itself, but I think it shows that the door is open for some of these smaller teams, whether it is a Norway, maybe a Colombia, maybe a United States, but we'll cross that bridge when we get there. But for the first time, I feel like there could be a possible surprise team to hoist the trophy by the, because it feels like every iteration, at least the World Cups that I have watched in my lifetime, has always been the best team ends up raising the trophy at the end of it. That may not be the case this year.
1: Well, look, I still think you have to have one of the best players in the world to win this tournament. And without Haaland, Norway, I don't think, wins any of their group games. And so that is how vital these players are to their teams. That's the same thing with Argentina. If you take Messi out of it, they're not going to win against Cape Verde. I can almost guarantee it. And on the flip side, Mbappe, if they don't have him and he's not healthy, it changes everything. So much, right? Yes, it's a team sport and we all have to play together. But, man, it gives you a real advantage when you have a player like that literally just needs an inch, 10 touches in the first half, and he's not bothered by it. He's not screaming at his teammates. He knows that when the opportunity comes, it's going to be in the back of the net. Brazil knew it too, but there was nothing that they could do about it.
0: Well, and I think that, again, this is why this game is so captivating to me, because if you were to look at the scoreline, without watching the game, you could almost say, well, maybe Norway sat back and just countered a bunch and they were able to defend a lot of Brazil attacks. That's not the way the game went. Norway had the majority of the ball. They had better chances than Brazil did. And as you mentioned, it's weird to say this, but the best player on the field wasn't Brazilian. He was Norwegian. And it shows you how much the game has evolved in the last few years.
1: Looking at the heat map, it was up and down for both sides. Right. And it was back and forth. And that's what you want to see, but not the typical Brazil. We knew this going into the tournament, not the typical Brazil. They have Vinny, but I'm not sure that he is going to be or was at the same caliber as a Ronaldinho or a Ronaldo or Neymar in his prime, I don't think he's going to leave that same kind of impact on this team. And he didn't. He didn't step up today as much as he wanted to. Norway completely shut him down for the better part of this game, but they did have their chances. Yeah. And in a tournament, goals change games. In every game they do, of course, but when it's heightened like this, goals change games. Missed PK and then the missed breakaway from Endrick, who comes on the field, and I don't know how he doesn't score. Yes, he's all left foot, but I've watched videos on him, skill competitions on this Red Bull YouTube, and he does have a right foot.
0: Yeah.
1: But I think the pressure got to him. He's in that moment. He knows he wants to go to his left foot. The ball does take a bounce. And at that point, I mean, Brazil's probably off and running, and Norway won't be able to find a way back. But goals change games. And when it came to Haaland, that header was sublime.
0: Yeah, you talk about Vinny and him being kind of the guy that's looking to carry Brazil over the line because you need those star players, as we've talked about so often. Why isn't he taking that penalty kick in the first half? Why is it Bruno Guimarães, who has literally never taken a penalty kick for Brazil in his entire career?
1: It is mind-blowing to me. Your biggest player has to step up on that moment. I mean, the only thing I can liken it to, if it's in, yes, I took PKs all the time for the Sounders, right. But if Clint was on the field, Clint Dempsey was on the field, most of the time it was deferred to him. Or if it was a national team game, it was always Clint or it was Josie. The high-level, high-stress guys that have played in the biggest leagues in the world, and yes, all of the Brazilian players do, but none have more pressure than Vinny on him. And to see him almost... maybe he passed the buck and said, I don't want to do it. But this goes back to the Germany shootout
0: totally.
1: As well, right? We hear through the press that no one wanted to raise their hand and take a PK. And I think the pressure got to all these players, which is crazy to think about. They've played in Champions League. They played the biggest leagues in the world. You would think that they would step up and take one. And if Vinny misses, I think it's okay.
0: Yeah.
1: But now that he passed the shoe on to someone else, it's going to get crushed in media outlets down in Brazil.

0: You put yourself under some pressure in training. Nothing will ever mount to what they're facing in these games. So maybe Bruno was 50 for 50, let's say, leading up to this PK shootout, and he knew that he couldn't miss, and everyone had confidence in him. You don't know what's going on in the locker room. I'm sure it'll all come out soon.
1: What comes next for Brazil? Because I think they came into this tournament with a little bit of a changed mentality. They hired Carlo Ancelotti, who's a very famous, you know, club manager. It's the first time for him stepping onto the international stage. It was pretty close to the World Cup, if I remember correctly, so he didn't have a ton of time to really implement a style. But he's known for being a great man manager anyway, so a lot of people thought that was kind of a perfect blend for him. He's obviously Coach Vinny at Real Madrid. They just don't have the talent that they used to is kind of the big thing that I keep going back to. Are they going to turn into this team that maybe kind of sits back and counterattacks? Because that kind of plays into who they have right now in terms of the players, but that's not who their DNA is as Brazilians.
0: Yeah, look, in the past, you had Roberto Carlos, Maicon on the right.
1: Right.
0: But every player was of top quality. And I don't want to take anything away from these players. They are all high, high quality, clearly. But they're not the same Brazil as in the past, where it's free-flowing, keep possession of the ball. You're going to do two or three step-overs to beat your man. It comes off maybe 5 out of 10 times, but in those five, they're getting a chance, right? Whether it's a cross, it's a corner kick. You see a more subdued Brazil now. You don't see Jogo Benito. You don't see the smiling, the passion in the game, the flicks, the movement.
1: The confidence.
0: It's just not there.
1: Yeah.
0: And maybe it's a product of... I have no idea what it's a product of, because I've never seen this out of a Brazil team. They were my favorite team growing up because of those reasons.
1: Right.
0: The flair, the love, the passion
1: the
0: behind
1: freedom.
0: The freedom. Yeah, great. And I just don't see it. And so Vinny is now going to have to take the next step forward, or it's going to have to be Endrick, which when I watch him play, I see a less than motivated player every time. I don't see him demanding the ball. He's got so much talent. Clearly, he's made a couple massive transfers.
1: Right.
0: He has to either be the next guy, or Brazil's going to have to wait another 8-year cycle for a phenom to come in and really change the look of this Brazil team.
1: Yeah, it's weird because you saw Neymar come in and you mentioned the injuries and, you know, he's older now. But he seemed to be the guy, even though he's not even a starter anymore. He came on and was like, hey, give me the ball. I want to take people on. Like, you need someone that takes the pressure off of the rest of your team in that way. And that's, it's not just the goal scoring from these stars that we're talking about. It's the guy that kind of puts the team on their back in some ways. And whether that is Messi, Haaland did it today, obviously, with his goals. Mbappe's doing it for France. Harry Kane's doing it for England. You're seeing these great players that are doing, like, taking and putting the team on their back and carrying them over the finish line. It just doesn't seem like Brazil has that right now.
0: I mean, you look on the screen here, he officially retires from international football.
1: Wow.
0: So if that's being said, for sure. We've seen players come back from this, but
1: you know, Messi.
0: I think Neymar knows that the time is done for him. You do have to have that special player on the pitch to take away the pressure, the one who is doing every single interview that has faced it before,
1: exactly. But
0: also is able to produce on the field. Just like you said, Harry Kane, who would have thought, 10 years ago that he was going to be the guy. Without him, they don't advance in this tournament
1: as
0: well.
1: Right.
0: And all top quality players.
1: Yeah.
0: So it's going to be an interesting path for Brazil. And one that I would hope that we're looking forward to, because you do want to see the Brazil of old, because there is no team in the world that plays like they used to.
1: Right.
0: And they need to figure out a way to get it back today. Nothing from their outside backs. It was so A to B, B to C, C to D, knock it around. It's not that fun to watch anymore.
1: Right. I wonder if that's a product of modern football. I think you see a lot of club teams kind of go into a very robotic approach where you're just keeping possession. You're getting, like you said, A to B, B to C. And Brazil was the one team that we could always rely on to not be that way. It was all freedom. It was tricky flicks here and there and expressing yourself on the pitch, and seeing them be this, frankly, boring on the field is kind of sad to see, because it's signaling an end of an era in this game. And maybe we'll get it from another team moving forward, but that's just kind of how I turn it to be at this point.
0: Yeah, but let's not take any credit away
1: from
0: Norway.
1: No.
0: Perfect game plan. I mean, Odegaard is unbelievable.
1: He played
0: the
1: awesome
0: way that
1: today.
0: He can control the pace of a game. No one from Norway feared anyone from this Brazil side today. He stepped in and really led that team. And yes, Haaland gets a credit because he gets the 2 goals, but he'll be the first one to point to every single one of his teammates. I mean, maybe he got 20

0: touches in the game. It wasn't all Haaland tonight. It was the other guys on the field. It was the 10 other players that did the dirty work, that sacrificed themselves. They knew that they had an opportunity tonight. And I'm sure that they talked in a meeting that this is not the Brazil of old. We right. have an opportunity today. And if Norway is saying that, that tells everyone else, and especially with the result, that this era of, like you said, of the previous iteration of Brazil is now past.
1: Yeah.
0: And who knows how long it'll be until we see that again. I mean, even Casemiro, no magic.
1: None.
0: No magic. It's just connect the pass, win tackles. And even, you know, Rivaldo played a similar role, but it was all magic from him.
1: Yeah.
0: Yeah, it's difficult. It's kind of sad.
1: It is sad. You mentioned Norway, though. Let's give them all the credit in the world. They came in and got the job done. How far can they go? Is this just a good story? Is this Haaland, you know, announcing himself on the big stage? Or can they actually have a chance to go on and, you know, make a deep run in this tournament? They play the winner of the game we're going to see kickoff here pretty soon.
0: Yeah, they have a legit chance. I think for them, how organized they are is the most impressive thing to watch, that their organization is paying off. Yes, Nyland had the keeper had a blinder today, absolute blinder. And he'll remember that game forever. Yes, Haaland scored the two goals. Other teammates get credit, but really he kept them in the game for the vast majority. Could have been an own goal. Just fantastic awareness to say, oh, I could watch that one and hope it goes over the top, over the crossbar, nope. But I'm going to make the effort. And it's a full on sprawl out save. He was fantastic.
1: Yeah.
0: They can make a run. Any team can make a run in this one, right? Norway gets the extra couple hours of rest on this one when they will face either Mexico or England. And it's a toss up for me, but Norway has the pieces. As long as Haaland stays healthy, they can do it.
1: Yeah.
0: Right. They can do it. And they've shown that they can plug and play. I mean, making two substitutes at halftime.
1: Yeah.
0: Knowing what they were going up against. The coach is saying, give me 45 minutes of all out. Right. And you saw that in the game. It was fantastic. I mean, Nusa on the left hand side, Red Bull Leipzig player, taking guys on and taking chances. He looked more Brazilian than any Brazilian did on the field.
1: It's so true. That's crazy.
0: And he was willing to take guys on, take chances. Yes, it didn't work out, but you're also making Brazil defend in their own half, which they aren't used to doing. And then Schelderup comes in and he was unbelievable. Yeah. Changed the game. Yeah. I mean, his ability to have a change of pace. Again, give me 45 minutes, go as hard as you can, and good things are going to happen. And he changed the game for Norway in those moments. If you have players like that are committed, you can see that they all are. They're doing the row after the game with the crowd. Haaland's banging the drum. There's something special about this team.
1: Yeah, and you know, there were questions when they made those subs at halftime, like Sorloth, who has been a big part of this team and it kind of gives them an outlet too. And Nusa, as you mentioned before, and then they come on and it's perfect timing with the coach. He just seems to have a pulse on exactly what they need.
0: Well, who would have Sorloth is playing as a right midfielder.
1: I would
0: have never put him there.
1: It's like putting Haaland at right wing.
0: But you saw it after the first water break. Brazil had some good moments, and then the first water break happened. You see Haaland at the very end telling all of his center backs and the goalkeeper, just send it long. Yeah. He's motioning to send it long. Let me get into a physical battle. Let Sorloth get into the physical battle. We will be your outlet.
1: Yeah.
0: And either we're going to win a foul or Haaland does what he does and he just spins. And the ball somehow always ends up in front of him.
1: Yeah.
0: And for Sorloth, again, to play as a right midfielder, basically was there to just keep possession of the ball.
1: Yeah.
0: Be a big body, keep possession of the ball. He did his job, sub at halftime. And Bob comes on and does what he does.
1: Yeah.
0: My favorite name in the whole tournament from a player, by the way. Bob. Oscar Bob.
1: Great last name. If for those of you who are just tuning in, a couple breaking news that we can talk about. Number one, the England-Mexico match has been delayed an hour, so we're looking at a 6 p.m. Pacific time, 9 p.m. Eastern time kickoff. So we'll kind of, as we near closer to that kickoff, we will get more into the preview of that match. Another piece of breaking news, Neymar has officially retired from international football. Brazil, the Brazil icon, the Brazil legend, unfortunately never gets over the hump and is not able to get the job done. And he announced just after the match today that he is retiring from international football for the Brazilian national team. A sad day for him and Brazilian fans, to be completely honest. Let's come back. Let's talk about the one more breaking news that we heard about today. And it's the fact that Florian Balogun all of a sudden is available for the United States men's national team against Belgium as they look to go past the round of 16 for the first time since 2002. Let's come back, discuss that whole situation. Coming up next, again, you're listening to the 2026 FIFA World Cup on iHeartRadio.
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0: Welcome back to iHeartRadio's coverage of the 2026 FIFA World Cup. We are maybe nearing, I guess is a word you could use, towards England versus Mexico in Mexico City. Unfortunately, it has been delayed. We're looking at a 6 p.m. Pacific time, 9 o'clock p.m. Eastern time kickoff. As we get closer to that, we'll preview that game a little bit more. But some breaking news that just came out in the last couple hours. The United States men's national team forward, Folarin Balogun, who was given a red card in their round of 32 match against Bosnia and Herzegovina. It has been rescinded, or excuse me, I think the right word to use would be the suspension has been suspended. Brad Evans joins me from former U.S. men's national team member. Just talk about the impact that Balogun being available will have on this U.S. men's national team and before their round of 16 game.
1: Well, you've seen it in every team so far. The ability to consistently score in a tournament is paying dividends for those that are advancing in these rounds. And if Mbappe, Messi, Haaland, whoever it is, the guys that are scoring the most goals, those teams are going to advance for sure in this tournament. So it's massive for the U.S., I think. It takes a weight off of his shoulders. He can put it in the past. It might feel a little bit awkward for him at this point to be the guy, the first player ever in a FIFA World Cup that a red card's been suspended or on a probationary period. But I'm reading it was 64 years ago, Brazilian legend Garrincha.
0: Oh, Garrincha, yes.
1: Sorry. 1962 tournament was had a dismissal cleared in that tournament. So that's a long time.
0: Yeah.
1: And now for it to be one day before tournaments in the U.S. and a United States men's national team player gets his red card appealed or rescinded, whatever we want to say. Article 27. Hopefully we can talk on Tuesday morning about Article 27 being our favorite article of the FIFA disciplinary code handbook.
0: Yeah, the thing that makes this so such a big story, I should say, is the fact that it's pretty unprecedented at this point. If this was something where, and you see this all the time, let's be honest, if there's a red card in a Premier League match, they can go back and look at the video and say, hey, that shouldn't have been a red card. The suspension is canceled or it's reduced, right? And that happens all the time in club soccer. But the fact that this never happens at the FIFA World Cup, that's the part that a lot of people are questioning the process with this. So maybe if you're Belgium, do you feel hard done by how this has gone out?
1: Yeah, I think so. If you're Belgium, you're asking questions of how and why, but you're one day out. You can't ask too many questions. You're going to get inside your own head, right. And then you're going to... I know the coach is saying we cannot use this as an excuse. No player is going to use it as an excuse. Balogun, can he be a game changer? Yes, but is he a player on the same caliber as the others in the tournament that are scoring buckets of goals? No. So Belgium can't sit here and say, okay, Messi was out, now Messi's back in, or Haaland was out, now he's back in less 24 hours from the game. I think it's different for Belgium. They'll continue as they've prepped for this, the remainder of this tournament, and especially against the U.S. I don't think that this U.S. team strikes too much fear in Belgium's eyes. Look, just not even a month ago, they shellacked the U.S. team. And they're thinking, we'll just do what we did back then. What was our game plan? Same players are pretty much playing in the game. If we do half as good, we got three in the bag.
0: Yeah.
1: So I hope from a U.S. perspective that that is the case, because this USA team has seemed more motivated, more hungry, more intense, and he's been a big part of that up top for the U.S.
0: Yeah, so I never actually got your thoughts on the original call. Was it the right call? Were you surprised when they went to VAR and changed what was not even a foul originally to a red card for Balogun in that situation?
1: Yeah, I know there's processes in all of this. We're not supposed to watch VAR and then give a red card afterwards. I don't know. I kind of take all that out of it.
0: Sure.
1: And when I watch the foul in slow motion, it's a dangerous challenge. But if a player is looking at tackling, that changes the game for me. If I'm in a game and I'm an attacker playing center mid and someone is trying to play the ball, yes, studs are up, that situation is so different than a studs up challenge.
0: Sure.
1: Both are looking at the ball, trying to make a play. The guy's foot just happens to be in the path of where I'm.
0: Stepping.
1: Remember, these are two big guys that are jostling for position. It's not like they can go straight up and straight down, especially when they're moving laterally. So I understand. Maybe it was a yellow card, but looking back in slow motion, everything looks worse.
0: Yeah.
1: Right? Everything slowed down looks worse. So for me, I think in the moment, what the referee saw was a dangerous challenge. The player, his ankle obviously does turn.
0: Yep.
1: It certainly looked painful. And But if I was on the other side of that, I would probably say red card as well. And from the U.S. side, you're saying, well, I didn't mean to.
0: Yeah.
1: And well, then you should have thought about that before you got into a challenge with me.
0: Yeah, it's true. And like, I think as soon as it was going to VAR, as soon as they told the referee to go look at it, you thought, okay, he's going to see that. He's going to see that as a red card. But the fact that it even went to that point is the part that I was pretty frustrated with, at least in the moment, because we've seen so much at this tournament that in a good way, the VAR has changed the way it operates a little bit. They very much more so now than in tournaments past, leagues past, are still relying on the call on the field. And it's a larger threshold for them to tell the referee to go to VAR and look at it than it ever has been. And to me, that didn't meet that threshold. So to stick with the call on the field would have been the right way to go. And if he had given a red card on the field, then it wouldn't have been rescinded either. So that was where I felt the wrongdoing was. It wasn't in the actual result.
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0: Well, it's just going to be a massive match, one of the biggest days in American soccer history. 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
8: 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It's the Marketers Report. In this edition, Scott Hinchelwood, Director of Partner Support, Music and Audio Engagement for St. Jude Children's Research Hospital, talks about the power of live events.
4: 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Billy Greenwood and all the other, Angie Ward, all your other talents that are out there telling our story, and it really helps drive that St. Jude mission home and share our patients and share our 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

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We are nearing our traditional pregame coverage for England versus Mexico because it has been delayed. We are looking at about a 6 o'clock p.m. Pacific time start, 9 o'clock p.m. Eastern time start for Mexico versus England. As of this moment, it has been delayed due to weather reasons. But let's look ahead to tomorrow before, you know, we really dive into this game that we're about to kick off right here.